0: Bernard is the clone from Saban, but they were primarily defensive coaches. And to Saban's credit, he realized he needed to have different thinking on the offense, brought in Lane Kiffin, which was a genius move, and it paid huge dividends. I think today, unless you have a head coach that's committed to the intricacies of offense, you don't really have a chance against a team that does. If defensive coach against an all-out offensive coach, the offensive coaches are winning. And to that end, I don't know whether Mike Bobo is a good coach or not, but when you've got a filter that's going to protect the defense and try to control the offense to shorten the game, which is exactly what Mark Stoops did for 14 years at Kentucky with less talent than is at Georgia, but it's the same prescription. I don't think Georgia or any team that follows that type of thinking, and that may include Oklahoma this year, is going to be very successful. I totally agree with your assessment about the young Florida coach they brought in. I think he's a breath of fresh air. He's good on both sides of the ball. I want to keep a close eye on what Oregon does in their early contest where they're challenged, because the offensive brain power that put that team together and recruited the offensive people that are there is now the head coach at Kentucky. So it remains to be seen whether Oregon will be hitting on all eight cylinders without that leadership in the OC spot. But anyhow, Paul, that was just kind of my thought of the day. If you're not primarily oriented with aggressive offense and good at it, I don't think you have much chance in today's football world of college football. What do you think?
1: Yeah, no, Hugh, I think you laid it out very, very well. Number one, I'm really glad to have you back on the show. Look forward to many more conversations. Thank you, Hugh, and Deep Gap. And how about this? Booker returns to the show from New Jersey. Hello, Booker.
2: Hello, Paul. I'm glad to be back. I fractured my neck on Memorial Day weekend. I've been in the rehabilitation center for 80 days.
1: Oh, my goodness. That's a tough thing to do. How are you doing?
2: I'm doing great. I just was dismissed today and came in, cut TV on, and you were on. I said, well, let me see if I can log back in.
1: Okay.
2: See what's going on. I haven't watched you in 80 days.
1: Well, Booker, the most important thing is that you're doing well. That's a tough injury to have. What are you able to get around now?
2: Yeah, I'm using a cane and a walker. So I've got to be limited for a little while. But so, you know, it's step by step. And I've talked with a few of the other listeners who knew that I was there, so we've been conversing. So everything's good. So I know that's a bad word in the SEC, but go Buckeyes.
1: Hey, listen, we'll grant you that absolution. Booker, great to have you back. Really fun to hear from you again. Be well. Scissor Hands in OKC is up next.
3: What's up, Paul, my buddy, my friend, my palsy, wowsy? What it do, baby?
1: What's happening?
3: Hey, well, I just want to say this. Sooner Nation has been hitting me up, and they've been telling me to call in to my boy Paul Feinbaum, because you got him up in the uproar. But you know what, Paul? I love it. I love it when they talk down on my Sooners, baby. I love it. So you keep bringing that energy and pump up Sooner Nation, because all that's in my back of my mind is when you said in 2014, there's no way in hell Oklahoma is going to beat Alabama. And I was down there in New Orleans leading my Sooners to victory, baby. So, Paul, you keep bringing it. You keep
1: and Scissor Hands, some former player named McCoy even tweeted at me yesterday.
3: That's my boy, GK. That's my dog.
1: Okay. I never heard of him until I saw the tweet. So I'm just testing you, Sooner fans. I know who he is.
3: Paul, I love it, brother. I love it. And see, the whole thing about it, I built a bond with you. I got to meet you. and we cool, and you're a great guy. And this is the whole thing
1: about
3: it.
1: Well, scissor hands. I'm not going to waste the audience's time, but I'm going to be on with Dari Noka tomorrow. I am going to explain in great detail exactly how that take made it on the public airwaves, okay?
3: Okay, I'll be listening, baby.
1: And now, there's a story behind it. Okay, and I'm not going to, because I know that most of our audience doesn't really care about the Sooners.
3: Boomer Sooner, baby.
1: So I'm not going to waste the time. Thanks for the call. Daryl joins us from Columbus, GA.
4: What's going on, Paul?
1: Hey, Daryl, how are you? I'm a little worried. Daryl, I'm a little worried about you. I saw you downrating me the other day, downrating the show, saying that all this Ring of Honor, who really cares? So I just want to make sure you're okay.
4: Well, you know, sometimes you just strike a nerve. You know what I mean? You have the ability to do that. You're one of the few that can do that to me, but you can do it, okay?
1: Okay. I just want to make sure your health is good, Daryl. I don't care what you say. I just want to make sure you're okay.
4: Well, my health is kind of – I'm a little worried here, Paul, okay? Look, I know that we can win the SEC, okay? I know our schedule is manageable. I know out the door we got a couple of chump games, first SEC games on the road against Arkansas. But other than that, we don't play Texas. We don't play A&M. So I'm not worried about that. Special teams, I'm not really worried. We got one of the best big old kickers in the country. Now, on the offense, Paul, I told you this back in February. I gave you the rundown on what the deal was, and that's exactly what everybody is saying now. We are going to run. Kirby Smart is a run. He believes in stopping the run and being able
1: to. Daryl, are you okay? Did you have a coronary? And what's the deal? I worry about myself sometimes, but I always get a little bit nervous when a caller is on a rant and he just flatlines. Let's come back to Daryl a little bit later. Why don't we tell you right now what's happening here? Kevin Miller and Brent Sylvia, two folks in South Carolina, have done a book, not on Shane Beamer, but on the HBC. We'll talk about that a little bit later on. Back to school. Everybody's dropping by today. Coming up in a minute.
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0: So a number of the students will be dropping by. We go to A&M. How about Auburn? Two good places to go. Daily Beacon. A McGee in Knoxville. Shocking. And Abby Miller joins us from The Reflector. We were talking to Daryl. We're going to check back in and make sure Daryl is still upright. Daryl, you still there?
1: Well, you're making me laugh because you know what? Boy, have the times changed in Alabama since Daddy Saban left, huh? I mean, just have changed, been getting blown out in SEC title games by Georgia. I mean, just, I hate it for DeBoer. I don't know how much longer he's going to survive this. I hate it for him, but the times have definitely changed, no doubt about that. Now, Paul, what I was saying about George, okay, we can run the ball, we got the backs, we got one receiver that's proven it on the field. The other ones we don't know about. That's the problem on the offense. But, Paul, there's one more problem on the offense that I think people overlook. Who did Kirby Smart learn from, Paul? Nick Saban. And one thing Nick Saban was known for was having his hand in everything, in every meeting. He had to be a part of it. And I think that hurts Georgia. Kirby's the same way. And this is where I'm getting at, Paul. Bobo gets the blame for it, okay? But you cannot say, okay, my offense is going to be designed to, we're going to be designed to run the football, okay? That's what we're going to do. We're going to run the ball. And then expect for it to be explosive. You can't. It doesn't work that way. It doesn't work. You're either going to be explosive or you're going to do pound and ground, right? And Kirby is pound and ground. And I know that Mike Bobo, I saw what he did when he was under Mark Richt, Paul, very good offense coordinator, okay? He's handicapped. Kirby is handicapping him by wanting to run the football. He will not. And you can't have both. Monken probably had a little more leeway when he was there. That's what you want. That's a perfect scenario right there to be able to be explosive by throwing the ball and be able to run the ball. But when Monken was there, it was more throw the football than run. I mean, then we won two national titles. And I just think if Kirby would give Bobo a little bit more, just back off the offense a little bit and let Bobo run it, it would be better. I really believe that. But Kirby's all about it. You got to be able to run the football. On defense, we got to have somebody step up on the defensive line if Georgia is going to win a national title. Like we had with Jalen Carter, like we had with Jordan Davis. We didn't have nobody like that last year. What that caused Georgia to do, we had to blitz. You can blitz, okay, if that's the only way to get pressure on the quarterback. You can do that. But when you do that, you put your secondary man coverage. And now we got a really good secondary coming back, but you put it in man coverage. We have got to have somebody on that defensive line like Gabe Harris to step up this year. And if Georgia can do that, Paul, we can win the national title this year. But that's got to be done. And let me say this. I believe they're a one-hit wonder, Paul. We will see. But I got to see it to believe it again, to believe Indiana is going to be consistently up there with the big dogs every year. I just don't believe it. Another net, Roll Tide. I mean, go dogs. See you, Paul.
0: Thank you. Sooner in Texas is up next.
2: Boomer Sooner, Paul.
0: Boomer.
2: Paul, you remember last year when you were on the Texas bandwagon and I said you're going to get egg on your face because every time Texas is ranked that high and everybody's talking about them, they always fall short?
0: Yeah, I remember that.
2: Yeah, so you did it again this year, Paul. I thought the egg on your face last year would temper you a little bit.
0: Well, you know, I may not have gotten Texas right at the end of the season. I did miss a game or two, but you know what game I got right? The Red River game. That's an easy one to get right.
2: Paul, give me a break. Every time they've beaten us, we've had a quarterback that's been injured. Look at the three of the last four wins. 3 years ago.
0: I'm sorry, Sooner. I'm not really in charge of the excuse department at the University of Oklahoma. Mm-hmm.
2: Okay. Well, when Texas misses the playoffs again this year, because they're probably going to go 9-3, and then Sark's going to blame a hard schedule, which he's had two easy schedules the last 2 years, and didn't make the playoffs with an easy schedule last year. So what makes you think they're going to make the playoffs with a hard schedule this year?
0: An easy schedule. They played at Ohio State and at Georgia. That's easy.
2: Okay, so they should have lost two games. They lost three, and they almost lost to Mississippi State and Kentucky.
0: Yeah, but they almost, but they did manage to somehow pull out a win.
2: They didn't lose those games.
0: You talk like you own Texas. You don't. That was when Bob Stoops was there. Your boy Venables has not exactly owned Texas. I think you're aware of that, aren't you?
2: Well, that's going to change this year, Paul. You watch.
0: Yeah, I heard that last year. Thanks, Sooner.
2: Okay, well,
0: can't wait for a new script from you. Kyle is up next in Gulf Shores, Alabama. Hello, Kyle.
3: Paul, these callers, they're a little crazy today. Oklahoma this, Oklahoma that. Oklahoma couldn't even beat Alabama, and Alabama didn't even have a run game. We didn't even have a run game, and Oklahoma's talking about they're going to do this and that. The schedule just doesn't line up for Oklahoma to go pretty far. They're probably going to lose 4 or 5 games. Now, the big question I got is Notre Dame. Notre Dame's just been on my mind. Everyone's just crowning them champion. But if you look at the schedule, Notre Dame don't play nobody. So, Paul, if Notre Dame, let's just say they win all September games and win all the games in October, and they finally play somebody in November and play Miami and lose, I mean, are they worthy of being in a 12-team playoff with their best win being against someone like Stanford?
0: Fair point.
3: I mean, they play nobody. Rice, Stanford, Wisconsin, Michigan State. So, I mean, if Notre Dame slips up just one game,
0: I think your point is a good one. I think they can get away with one loss. I don't think they can get away with two losses. Now, remember, too, that they're grandfathered in with this convoluted CFP system that we have. If they're in the top 12, they will get in. But they're not going to be in the top 12 with two losses.
3: But that's what I'm trying to say. They got them ranked so high at the beginning. They could take a loss and still be somehow in the top 12. But knowing that their schedule is so bad, they play nobody. I mean, they could, if it was Alabama or somebody else in the SEC, they got plenty of time because we're playing ranked opponents week in, week out. But Notre Dame, they can just sit back and play nobody, beat Miami, and everybody thinks they're the best team in college football. That's just not going to be the case. Notre Dame, my prediction, does not make the college football playoff, and Notre Dame will not be inside the top 12 at the end of the year. They'll be lucky to win, I'm saying, 9 games.
0: Well, Kyle, thanks for the call. I mean, they would have to forfeit a game to lose 3. Thanks for the call. Appreciate it. Let me check in with Travis in Alabama. Hey, Travis.
4: Yes, Paul. I know I come on here. Well, first of all, how are you doing today?
0: We're doing great. Thank you very much.
4: Right, yes. I know I come on here, Paul, and I'm the one that normally asks questions, but I would actually like to get your thoughts and who do you have winning the Heisman Trophy so far this before the season starts?
0: You know, I'm probably leaning a little toward Dante Moore at Oregon.
4: Yes. And then who is your national champions, Paul?
0: Same team. I like Oregon to win it all, followed by Notre Dame.
4: Right. So are you officially off the Arch Manning train? Because, you know, this year you were, I mean, last year you were very much on the Arch Manning train.
0: I am on the Arch Manning train. I'm just not the conductor this year. I'm sitting in the back.
4: Right, yes. Paul, before I go, I just want to thank you for always taking my calls. I know I'm not the easiest caller to understand sometimes. But I have a disability. I have cerebral palsy, and which makes it hard for me to talk sometimes. And I had a friend who died from muscular dystrophy last year, and he always wanted me to call the Paul Feinbaum Show because me and him are such big fans of this show. And so I'm doing it in part for him, but I'm calling in for myself, too. And,
0: well, Travis. Hey, Travis. Before you go, I'm sorry about your friend. I have friends with cerebral palsy, and I know the challenge. But I want to tell you that your calls here are eagerly anticipated. We thoroughly enjoy talking to you, and I would not have ever thought there was even the slightest bit of a disability. So you keep calling, and we look forward to talking to you tomorrow.
4: Yes. All right. You have a good day, Paul.
0: Thank you, Travis. You be well. Thanks so much for calling. We'll be right back. Much more to come. Our back-to-school special is later. We'll talk about Spurrier in just one moment.
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7: Here is our weather in Middle Tennessee. Showers and thunderstorms are likely tonight, with a low around 73. Rain chances remain high into Thursday morning, with a high near 91 and heat index values up to 101. Patchy fog is possible Thursday night. Friday turns mostly sunny with a slight chance of storms. 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

0: How about this? This book is out about Steve Spurrier, the Spurrier effect, how one coach transformed Gamecock football. Brent, Sylvia, and Kevin Miller joining us to talk about it. Guys, thanks so much. I heard from Brent a couple of months ago about this project. It was really exciting, and the book arrived a few days ago, guys. I thank you for that. And I want to start with you, Brent, and just talk a little bit about not a new subject, certainly a beloved subject, but what prompted you guys to go down this road and relive some of the greatest memories, if not the greatest, in South Carolina football history.
1: Yeah, it is. It's the greatest era in Gamecock football history, and this idea was actually born out of sheer boredom for me, because I was I'm a high school teacher at Blythewood High School here just northeast of Columbia, and I teach seniors, and they were all gone for the semester because they got out a couple weeks earlier. So I'm sitting in my classroom and looking around my room, and I decided that nobody had ever written a book about Steve Spurrier's tenure, and I'm no author, so you know, I've got one book that's self-published, but I said, why not? Let's see if we can write a book about Steve Spurrier whenever he was at South Carolina. So I reached out to Kevin, and Kevin was basically like, there's no way that's going to happen. And I said, no, I'm being serious. And he said, so how are we going to do this? So we started going back and forth. And I said, wait a minute. I said, we have to get Spurrier's approval before we do this. So I said, how am I going to reach out to Spurrier? How am I going to get in touch with Spurrier? So sent an email to his email that's on his bio at the University of Florida, and heard nothing for about 3 weeks. And about 3 weeks later, it was a Friday night in early June. I was putting my little girl down to go to bed, and my watch starts buzzing. I look down at it, and the suggested caller ID said S. Spurrier. And I said, there's no way that this is happening. So this I took off running. I didn't even close my daughter's door. I went in and picked the phone up. I have no idea how I even got the word hello out. And he was asking how our golf season at Blythewood went, because I was, at the time, I was the head boys golf coach. And away we went, because he said not only does he want to you know, let us do it, but he wanted to be a part of it. So over the last 2 years and 2 months, this is Kevin and I have worked with Coach Spurrier along the way, and he's been a big part of this entire process.
0: Well, you know, Kevin, I got a call from, I don't know, a couple of months ago. And, you know, when Steve Spurrier calls you, it's like he said, call me back right away. I'm like going, wow, what's going on here? He's coming back to coaching. So I called him up, and I said, so what's up? He said, you got to help some of my boys out. And he obviously started talking about you guys. And it was such, listen, I didn't have anything to do with it, but he just wanted me to be aware of it. So, Kevin, what happened after the HBC gave his approval?
2: Well, from there, Paul, it was time to get to work, right? You know, I am a sports writer. I work for Gamecock Central on the On3 network. And so when Brent called me, he's like, hey, I'm going to need your help on this. And I was like, okay, I guess we're really doing it. And so we started having conversations with Coach. Brent got a lot of fun phone calls that maybe we can share off air. But we started having conversations. We started having sit downs with Coach and just taking notes and recording everything, because as you know, as someone who has talked to Coach plenty of times, once you get him rolling, he will continue to talk and tell great stories and continue to just share so much about his career, his experiences. And so we just kind of soaked it all in for a while, took a lot of notes, recorded everything. And from there, it was just time to try to put some things together. And eventually a book came out of it.
0: Considering, guys, I'll go to you on this, Brent. He was already the greatest coach in Florida history and one of the greatest players. What made this work? Because Lou Holtz had gotten it off the ground, and then it ended poorly. Spurrier didn't waste much time in making the Gamecocks competitive.
1: Yeah, it was whenever he got to South Carolina, he knew that he had everything that he needed at South Carolina to win, and it was a lot of hard work. And if you ask him what made it work was whenever they started winning the in-state recruiting battles you know, a few years into his tenure. But it happened immediately, because the first year They beat Tennessee for the first time in Knoxville, and then they beat Florida for the first time since 1939. And that was an emotional day for him because that was his first time going against Florida. But it really didn't start, you know, heading in the right direction in the big time success that they had until they started winning the in-state recruiting battles beginning in late 2008, 2009, where you had guys like Stephon Gilmore and Alshon Jeffrey, and then you get to Marcus Lattimore and so on and so forth with those types of superstars that played at South Carolina for all those years.
0: Yeah, and Kevin, the state's always had good players, but this was a particularly vintage time. Was it a domino effect that once a couple started going? Because I know he mined the Rock Hill area. There were other places in the state that just suddenly went Gamecock all the way.
2: Yeah, absolutely. You mentioned Rock Hill. You know, Stephon Gilmore was one of the earlier commitments from the list of very recognizable names. And we heard from several former coaches and players during this time that the recruiting pitch got pretty simple. It's like, hey, do you want to come play with these other really great players from the state of South Carolina and turn this program, the flagship university in this state, into a winner? And pretty much everybody, that's like, hey, do you want to come play with these other really great players from the state of South Carolina and turn this program, the flagship university in this state, into a winner? And pretty much everybody at that time said absolutely.

0: South Carolina's okay, but I want you to articulate just how great they were during that 3 or 4 year period when they had Gilmore and Clowney and pretty good quarterback as well, who's included in your book. Talk about that moment in time, because I mean, this team was capable of winning it all.
1: Yeah, and talking about winning it all, you know, it's the losses that kept them from winning it all that still stick out to him. But you know, like the Auburn loss in 2011, the LSU loss in 2012, the Tennessee loss in 2013. But you're right. When South Carolina had it rolling from 2010 to 2013, they could beat anybody, and they did. I mean, highlighted by probably his favorite win during his South Carolina tenure when they dominated number one Alabama. I know that's going to upset some of your listeners, but you know, because being based in Alabama, but hopefully I don't mess with too many people there. But in that 2010 win, when Garcia was darn near perfect, you know, they beat them by two touchdowns, and they controlled pretty much the whole game. And then they went on to win the SEC East that year, and they lived inside the top 10 for the next 3 years after that.
0: Yeah, I mean, I know you've heard the story, but I was the day before that game in Columbia, I was on Dan Patrick's show right after Darius Rucker had been on. And he was boasting, as he tends to do now and then. And Patrick asked me, he said, "You just heard Darius Rucker." And I tried to act like I didn't know who Darius Rucker was. I said, "Isn't he with Hootie and the Blowfish?" And he goes, "So what chance you give South Carolina? Darius just picked them to beat Alabama." I said, "No chance." He said, "No chance?" I said, "Zero chance of beating Alabama." Of course, my friend and I went up to the game the next morning in Columbia. And after the game, I figured I had to see if Spurrier was still speaking to me. He did the interview with Aaron Andrews right after the game, I believe. And he looked at me and he goes, "That was a great pick, wasn't it?" And, I mean, and that's the story of Steve Spurrier, guys. I mean, you did the book, but he never forgets something like that.
2: Ever.
1: At all.
2: I mean, there are times throughout this process that he would tell us about things that he remembered from his playing days in the 60s at Florida, or from his time coaching at Florida, or even his time in the NFL or earlier in his time period coaching at South Carolina, that fueled him and made him, you know, as the ultimate competitor, want to get back at these other teams when he was with the Gamecocks. And it is really interesting to hear about some of those, you know, like Nebraska, for example, beat Florida in what amounted to the 1995 National Championship game. And when South Carolina got a chance for some revenge, so to speak, in the Capital One Bowl after the 2011 season, he made sure the fans heard about it after the game. Like he walked over to the fans and had a little something to say in typical Steve Spurrier fashion.
0: It is just an unbelievable period, and told eloquently. The name of the book, The Spurrier Effect, How One Coach Transformed Gamecock Football. Brent and Kevin, thank you. Book's out. I'm assuming it's available. Amazon, the usual places.
1: Yeah, it's available through the publisher that published it, USC Press. It's also available on Amazon and a lot of different independent bookstores around Columbia. But yeah, we encourage everybody that's just a fan of the SEC to go read this book, because it's not just a story about South Carolina, and you can't tell the story of the SEC without talking about Steve Spurrier, and you can't talk about Steve Spurrier without talking about his tenure at South Carolina, because, which it's crazy to think about, but he was at South Carolina nearly as long as he was at Florida. So we hope everybody that, you know, even if you're not a South Carolina fan, if you're a fan of the SEC and you love this conference, and you have for years, that you enjoy reading this chapter about the greatest era in South Carolina football.
0: Guys, thank you very much. It's so difficult to have a second act, and Steve Spurrier pulled that off with great eloquence and success. Brent, Kevin, thank you. All the best on the book. We appreciate you making time for us here, and we will take a short break. We're coming right back.
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12: 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How are you lining up a rotation? What are you thinking about? 1, 2, 3, 4.
13: Throwing those lefties. I think one of the two lefties gets a start for me, and it's whichever one's going better. Right now, it would be Blake Snell. Yamamoto in the middle of the next lefty I didn't start would be Game 3, and then Ohtani starting Game 4.
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0: we welcome all of you back. Let's get right to the calls. And Chris is up next.
1: Oh, what an awesome day on the greatest show ever. And I can't wait, Paul. I already hear the clown music keying up because the King Clown is coming back today. I got my popcorn with my salt on it, Paul. I can't wait. There's a couple things that I want him to address since he said he's going to address some of his haters. I'm not a hater. But address, legend. Tell me how you got fired on your day off like Craig off of Friday for stealing boxes. Tell me how many dust bunnies on your bed. So that's where you've been for the last 3 weeks in the fetal position, crawled under there, counting and crying. Come on, legend. Let us in. We want to know who the life of the celebrity. We want to hear some stuff about you. Paul, I'm not going to get on here and just keep talking about him. I want to talk about them two guys you had on there. They wrote a book about Steve Spurrier's career in South Carolina, and they don't mention he had any championships, not even an SEC title game or a national championships. And you mean to tell me my little brother think they in the same league as us, and they don't even got a championship in 119 years of playing college football? They writing a book about a coach that quit it on because he didn't want to get his ass whooped by Dabo at the end of the year? You mean to tell me that? I wish we could have got some of them great players they had, because they did have a bunch of great players. That would probably have four or five more championships. But they going to think they got a bestseller. Steve Spurrier. That's a joke. And another thing, Paul, I know it's two teams that's not going to win a national championship this year, and that's Texas and Oregon. You picked them. You ain't picked a champion since you picked Alabama every year. And that's been about 6 years ago, right? You can't talk about things 6 years ago because they ain't relevant, right? That's what you always tell me. Legend, try to come on today. Try not to cry. And go ahead, man. Explain some of the things. I really want to know, Craig. And one more thing before I get off of here, Paul. I, Monkey, I, Man, name has been changed. It is I Am Karen. Since you like to point and tell everything, he ain't got no business of his own. He don't make nothing irrelevant. He just want to talk about everybody else, and it's just like everybody else, Dylan. You ain't no competition. You hear my voice online. Quit running from me. If you're a black hatter, I thought black hatters was the elite of the elite. Get on the phone for you with me. Your brain can't think that fast. Have a nice day, Paul.
0: Squirrel is up next.
2: Well, what an honor to follow that clown. And if you want to see something funny, look at a picture that AJ put on Twitter yesterday. It shows our boy in a Clemson cheerleader uniform, pom-poms and everything, which is the closest Chris ever got to a football field. So congratulations to Chris on that picture. But no, man, I felt like I needed to call in yesterday. It sounded a little serious when I had to get off the phone. And I had several people call me. Have you ever been to Ocean Springs, Paul?
0: In Mississippi, yeah.
2: Yeah. Have you been to the Walter Anderson Museum of Art?
0: No, I have not.
2: When you were there? Well, you went down that street. It's a little street with shops and cafes and stuff like that, old houses that were converted. And as I was going to pick up my wife a birthday some candles for her birthday. Today's her birthday, and there's a favorite candle that she likes that they sell at this place there. I was just easing down the street, and I saw this lady miss a step and or trip or something. But long story short, she ended up on her butt, and she was an older lady, kind of like Jim's age. So I felt like I just needed to jump out and see if she was all right and everything. I think she was more embarrassed than hurt or anything like that. But that's why I had to jump off yesterday.
0: Okay, well, no, was she okay?
2: Oh, yeah, yeah. I think, like I said, she was more embarrassed. And she didn't even know anybody saw her fall. And I just happened to be looking, you know, sideways as I was going down the street. And like I said, she landed on her rear in the grass. So it could have been a lot worse. But no, she was okay, or so she said. But that was that yesterday. But no, I had called for a silver alert on Swamp Dog, and I was commenting on my other favorite caller, Johnny Perv. And I was a little hard on him last week, and he called in response, and his response was really weak. I don't know if you remember it, but basically all he said was that me and Brad needed to go get a hotel room. But Brad was spot on yesterday. It's so funny when that clown calls in, because he made such a show out of quitting and everything.
0: Hey, thanks for the call. Really do appreciate it. We'll talk a lot about back to school. We go to A&M next. Are they as good as their ranking?
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0: continue. Busy afternoon here in our back-to-school special. Rolls on. This time, College Station is where we go as we are working our way through third day of this now. And Trey Bone with the A&M Battalion joining us now. Trey, good afternoon. How are you?
1: Doing good. Thanks for having me. You know, it's the best time of year, right? Football's right around the corner.
0: It is pretty fun. Well, tell us what's happening. This is a playoff team from last year. Everybody's pretty upbeat, top 10 ranking. What's the vibe on campus?
1: Yeah, I think energy is up. You know, we're all pumped up, ready to go. No matter if A&M goes 10-2 or 7-5, Kyle Field is max capacity, full to the brim. But I think everybody's kind of still holding their breath a little bit to see if, you know, this success is sustainable and if Mike Elko can kind of match what he did last year and replace a lot of those guys we lost to the draft and, you know, keep on rolling along and building this program up to what we know it can be. But, you know, we're always excited, always ready to go. That never wavers, but we're still kind of holding our breath, waiting to exhale to see how the team does this year.
0: Yeah, a little different than in years past when you had that couple of monster early games, one opening weekend, I think 2 years ago, last year, second mm-hmm. week. But in terms of the issues, everybody pretty much has defined issues, but with Marcel Reed back, what is the biggest concern?
1: So obviously, you know, those final two games of the year against Texas and Miami were kind of a little bit lackluster. You know, he threw a pair of picks in either game, got out-dueled by Arch Manning and Carson Beck. So that kind of leaves a sour taste in your mouth. But, you know, like experts have said before, everybody kind of looks at what happened at the end of the season and forgets the amazing things that happened earlier in the year, like against Notre Dame. So we're waiting to see what he does. But, you know, there's still kind of that energy of, you know, he's a third-year starting quarterback. We're waiting to see kind of, you know, you shouldn't take a step back. We're ready to see him get down to action and keep it rolling. And there's not really as much excuses not to this year. So we're excited to see him go, but just ready to see what he does.
0: Yeah, I mean, you hate to harp on it, but it's the image of the season, throwing that pick against Miami. It propelled them to nearly a mm-hmm. national championship and a crushed A&M at home, something you work hard to do. So drilling down on Marcel, what do you hear from coaches in relation to being different? I mean, it's hard to get out of pressure-packed moments, and those are two amazing ones that we're talking about here.
1: Yeah. I think one thing a lot of people are going back to is, you know, the Aggies lost KC Concepcion to the NFL draft, probably one of the Aggies' best receivers and, you know, since Mike Evans, maybe. But with Isaiah Horton coming in, with Craver coming back, with, you know, guys like Terry Bussey coming in, returning, I think there's a lot of excitement that he has the tools around him. You know, Holloman Wiggins, he's coming back, first year as offensive coordinator. So he kind of has some new tools around him, but, you know, he's kind of the focal point around this new team they're building. He has that history with Isaiah Horton. From Nashville, they train together. Everybody's preaching this chemistry that's going on there. So there's lots of excitement. There's lots of we kind of know he has the tools around him. It's just now up to him for if he can put it all together and keep it steady going throughout the whole year.
0: Yeah, let me talk about the defense for a moment. That is certainly Mike Elko's specialty, and it was not a problem too often during last season. How high are the expectations on that side of the ball?
1: Yeah, I think it all just kind of comes down to, can these transfer replacements, you know, get to work and find success kind of in the trenches and, you know, in that front seven? You know, every year, kind of year in, year out, Mike Elko has shown that he can produce, you know, NFL caliber rushers and pass attackers, but with Anto Saka coming in, it's kind of, you know, can they keep this going, or are we going to fall off? Can they reinforce what he's already got going and get everybody in there, or, you know, is it kind of going to be a down year? So I think it's going to go well. I think it's going good, but we're just kind of waiting to see if those transfers can find success down there.
0: Trey, we have spent such a large amount of time talking about schedules, and Oklahoma has this or Texas has that. I haven't really heard as much talk about A&M, but their road schedule is pretty ridiculous when you think about at LSU, at Missouri, at Alabama, at Oklahoma. I know you have the Texas game at home, but there's a lot of, and I haven't even mentioned some of the other games. I mean, there's a lot of landmines on that schedule.
1: Yeah, I think a lot of the talk following the 10-2 season was, you know, A&M was a product of their schedule and that it was an easy schedule or say whatnot. But, you know, A&M doesn't get to choose their schedule. I think it's a lot tougher this year, but it kind of sets you up for, you could take a step forward and still go 9-3, still go 10-2. You could lose more games this year, but improve. So I think the schedule and the record are kind of, you know, not the most clear indicator of what the team does this year. I think you've got a lot of tests early on, and then obviously that gauntlet at the end of the year. So a lot less room to stumble. You know, you could lose one game here and kind of your season's already looking down, but I think it allows you to just have success no matter what your record shows.
0: Listen, the best way to describe all these predictions is nobody really knows, but on that campus, you hear it every day in your office, out with your friends. I mean, what is there a consensus number that most of the people you know seem to be coalescing around?
1: Yeah, I think the consensus is really either 9-3 or 10-2. A lot of people are, you know, maybe looking through maroon-colored glasses and expecting the best and not expecting a drop-off at all, not recognizing that there's, you know, new coordinators or a lot of guys lost to the NFL. They're kind of just seeing the success and being like, hey, we're going to do that again. But I think a 9-3, 10-2 is the main consensus. No one's really putting all their chips on, you know, a 5-7 season or a 12-0, 13-0 season. But I think people are kind of expecting sustained success with a schedule like this, maybe a step back at 9-3. But, you know, good spirits, everybody's up. No one's, you know, predicting doomsday or anything. But lots of excitement going on, and, you know, we'll see what happens.
0: You know, Trey, in most seasons it wouldn't be that big a deal, but trying to trust this CFP committee, I wouldn't trust them with a 9-3 record. There is a big difference in going to the playoffs and not. Great to talk to you. Hope to see you as the year goes on. Fantastic conversation there with Trey Bone from the Battalion. We'll head to Auburn in a few minutes as we continue plowing through the student reporters of the SEC.
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0: Back to school week continues. And if you're a student reporter and your editor says to a friend, hey, we got a gunner on our staff, you have to be in Auburn right now because that's where we go. Gunner Noreen from the Plainsman, one of the most respected school digital publications and publications in the country. Gunner, first of all, thank you. Great to have you on. What's it like down there at Auburn as everything is gearing up for 2 weeks from now?
1: Yes, sir. Thanks for having me. Is there I think so far, and there's a lot of optimism, I think, around Golish and Byron Brown in this new era. I think Byron Brown brings a lot of, you know, experience in this offense, you know, in his third year, I believe, or fourth year, I believe, after, you know, we're from South Florida. So, you know, I don't know. I guess there's a lot of optimism, you know, and that defense also is going to be elite again, I think. They kept a lot of, you know, Auburn and, you know, all of those games last year. And so I think, you know, I think I just, as a whole, you know, it's a very, you know, I don't know, it's a very optimistic feeling so far.
0: Gunner, it just, you're there. I'm a bit of a distance away, but in Alabama these days, it just feels like something is different. And I know, you know, we can spare the audience all the Hugh Freeze jokes, but how would you describe these last 8 or 9 months since Alex Golish landed there in early December?
1: I think in my eyes, it's been like an entirely new program. I mean, last year, you know, all of the jokes, you know, around Hugh Freeze's golf game, and he had all those tee times, you know, scheduled, you know, on Sundays and stuff. I think, you know, Golish, you know, at, you know, in December, after he was hired, he was always like, I don't play golf. Like, I coach ball. I don't have any hobbies and stuff like that. So I think that's awesome for Auburn fans to hear that, especially from a guy, you know, who just has just a massive edge on his shoulder. And I think that's something that Auburn has been missing for a long time, is just a guy who just has a fire about him. And I think he also brings that. And I think, like, his guys feed off of that, too. And it's just awesome, like, just to see, you know, just the whole, like, establishment of just his culture. And just he's just so process-driven. He's so, like, detail-oriented. And I think that's just, like, what Auburn has lacked over the past half decade. They've lost, what, 7 games in the last 5 years? Like, 5 straight 7 lost seasons. And that's just, like, really, really poor, obviously. So I do have faith. I can get, I don't know, up to this, you know, level again.
0: Talking to Gunner Noreen from the Auburn Plainsman about Alex Golish. You're on campus, so you know you have a lot of friends. Is the feeling the same from the student body who has been witness to some miserable football the last 6 or 7 years?
1: It's definitely changed, I think, you know, from what I've talked to and what I've seen on campus. I mean, obviously, Golish has been, you know, around town, you know, just different sporting events also on campus. And I think that's just, you know, it's so just awesome to see. I think, you know, if you're an Auburn fan, to just see him, you know, just out, you know, just, I think he gets Auburn, if you know what I mean? Like, he understands, like, how big it, like, it really is to campus and to the students and, you know, in this town. And they've lacked, like, solid football for, what, the last, like, 7, 8 years, you know. Only Auburn has won 7 games since 2019 in Bo Nix's freshman year. So that was, what, 4 head coaching changes ago? If I do my math right, I'm a journalism major. So
0: yeah,
1: no, exactly,
0: you're absolutely right.
1: But, you know, I do think they're just a new era. I mean, it's just a new feeling. It just feels different. I mean, it's cliche to say for a new era, for a new head coach, but, I mean, it does feel a lot different for sure.
0: Gunner, a year ago, we sat on shows like this and talked about that trip to Baylor and how critical it was to Hugh Freeze's career. And he wins the game, pretty impressive, and then did nothing else the rest of the season. So we're back to Baylor again. This game's in Atlanta, not at Jordan-Hare Stadium where it should be. So, Gunner, as everybody looks toward this game here in just a little bit over 2 weeks, Auburn is supposed to win, unlike last year. What is your sense of what direction this outcome of the game will telltale for the rest of the year?
1: yeah, I think Auburn fans at first were kind of like, oh, like this kind of sucks, like a last game and Jordan Hare. But I think either way, you know, I think Auburn should win this game. I think just from a roster standpoint, from a talent standpoint, I think they have a massive advantage. You know, on Baylor's offense, you know, I believe they lost 10 of their starters a year ago or from a year ago on offense. So I think that also plays a point or plays a factor in it as well. I don't know. It's also going to be an Auburn home game, like 1,000%. I mean, Atlanta and Nashville, in my opinion, are like the two like most like crowded Auburn alumni bases in the Southeast and in the country, really. So it's definitely going to be a home crowd. It's going to be rocking. I think if Auburn loses that game, it's definitely going to cause some concern. It's going to be like, okay, like what's happening here? Like, you know, I don't think that that's going to happen. But I think if it did, obviously that could cause some panic. But just from a roster standpoint, from, you know, just an energy standpoint, I don't see Auburn, dropping that game.
0: Yeah, Gunnar, explain this to the audience. I mean, I vaguely remember the story when John Cone moved the game and he talked about, I think, a couple million dollars going back into whatever. That sounded like a lot of money at the time. It doesn't really anymore. What is the view from, I mean, it doesn't matter. If you want to see the game, you have to drive to Atlanta, which is an hour and 30, 40 minutes away. But what is the feeling on campus of not having that first game at a place that Auburn fans love?
1: Yeah, I think at first it was kind of like, this kind of sucks. I think now, like, people have really, like, I think that they understand the fact that, you know, it's what you have to do, you know, in this, you know, stage of college sports, you know what I mean? I think I've heard amounts from around, you know, $6 million to $8 million in terms of what Auburn is going to be making in NIL from in this game. So I think it makes a lot of sense. I think students and fans have kind of warmed up to the idea in a sense. You know, it's not, you know, as sad as it was in October. But, you know, it makes a lot of sense to me, you know, just in terms of just, you know, monetary earnings, you know, that I think that's stemmed from this game. But yeah, it definitely makes a lot of sense to me.
0: Yeah, I know the next game is going to be against Southern Miss, which is fine, but that'll be fun. Obviously a home game, but assuming Auburn is 2-0, I realize you haven't seen a lot of great games in your tenure, but how big is that Florida game going to be on that campus?
1: That game is absolutely massive. It's going to be rocking. I believe Auburn hasn't hosted Florida and Jordan Hare since 2011. Right. I believe, and that was when I was 5 years old, so I remember that. Great. But I just know that, you know, it's to be a huge rivalry. You know, it's going to be rocking under the lights, you know, Sumrall coming in, you know, against Golis, you know, that whole thing with Auburn and John Sumrall, you know, in the last cycle. But I think, you know, it will be rocking, you know, a new quarterback for Florida and Aaron Filo, you know, assuming he wins the job. But yeah, I believe it's a 6 p.m. kick, so it'll be rocking. You know, that game is absolutely massive, I think, for both teams. It just has, you know, massive implications in terms of just like starting yourself on the right foot in SEC play. It was just establishing yourself as, you know, like, I don't know, just as a true contender. So I do think Auburn, you know, wins that game, but not by much. But, I think if it was at Florida, I'd have a lot. At home, I just think it helps a lot.
0: Gunnar, finally, what would be considered success for Golish in year one?
1: Yeah, I think he says just laying a foundation for years to come. That's what he said a lot of times, you know, at media days and stuff like that. You're just having an identity that he wants to, you know, create and build in year one, which I definitely understand that. But I think in terms of a win total for like fans and for students and for media, I think success probably means 7 or 8 wins. I probably leave more on the 8-4 side. I mean, I think Auburn wins Baylor, something was obviously Florida. I think, you know, it's not, you know, a light task at all. I think Vanderbilt goes down in Jordan Hare. So that, I think Auburn wins for those first four games. And then, you know, at Tennessee, I think it's going to be a tough game. But I do think actually Auburn starts out 5-0. And at Georgia, you know, host LSU, at Ole Miss, I think October is going to be super, super tough and super, super important. But, yeah, I think Auburn starts out 5-0 and loses the next three, you know, October. And then, you know, it's a tad bit more manageable in November. You know, Arkansas, Mississippi State, Samford. I think Auburn wins all of those three, and then I think they lose Alabama. So I have them going 8-4, you know, heading to a bowl game for the first time in a few years. I think 8-4 would create a lot of excitement around Auburn. You know, and obviously a bowl game also would do great you know, things for Auburn if they win that game.
0: Gunnar, I think that would be amazing. Gunnar Noreen, thank you very much. Fantastic job from the Plainsman. Hope to see you soon. We head to the break. We are coming right back. A number of other student reporters will join us here. Plenty of time for your phone calls as well.
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6: Here is our weather in Middle Tennessee. Thursday brings a chance of showers and thunderstorms, mainly before noon, with highs near 92 and heat index values up to 106. Overnight, a slight chance of storms continues with patchy fog. Friday turns mostly sunny, with a high near 91. 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

0: We are back. We have some breaking news. Tennessee and Alabama will both wear their home jerseys for the games in 26 and 27. That has not happened since 1970. That was 56 years ago. So you'll get the two best colors in college football on the field at the same time, the crimson and the orange, on the third Saturday in October. That will be quite a sight to see. Game in Neyland Stadium in Knoxville. Vance is up next.
1: Hey, Paul. I now understand why Oklahoma fans are irritated with you.
0: I mean, just wait.
1: It's like one of the most storied programs in the history of the country. And you're like, well, it's not like they're Oklahoma. I didn't know that happened. That's the first time I heard it.
0: Oh, yeah. No, and it was, you know, sometimes you do plan violence against a football fan base. This was purely accidental. I mean, I was just stuck. I was on live TV, and I got a question, and I had to answer it. And Oklahoma was the first. And by the way, I'm sorry that I haven't done this in a couple of years. I used to give them a hard time when Bob Stoops and Lincoln Riley was there. But I genuinely liked Venables. But their fan base is so thin-skinned, Vance, that I think we got a new pet toy on this show.
1: Well, my original reason for callings have been usurped a little bit by other things I heard. I am gonna say something to my friend Daryl in Columbus, who I have nothing against. But please understand something. You made a statement that because. See, he's number one, he still suffers from Sabanitis. I'm sure you've noticed that.
0: Yeah.
1: But he said that because Kirby Smart, he's getting in the way, he's impeding their ability to win a national championship because he's getting involved like Saban did. Okay, great. Daryl, there's a lot of factors about, I'm going to vary here, but it goes back to the same point, Paul. There's factors here that people don't, I don't think many people really comprehend what really happened at Indiana last year and why they were so good. But one thing that is a fact, they averaged 220 yards rushing per game. Now, Paul, that's a true statement. So to say that, you know, run, and you're not, and another thing, Daryl, well, if we had people like Davis and such on the D line, all these coaches are trying to recruit guys like that every year, and they might have the same star factor, but I'll give you the simplest example of all. You think everybody didn't try to recruit Herschel Walker? These guys just don't grow on trees. Not every one of their star factors of recruiting makes them equal players. I mean, Paul, isn't that true?
0: That is 100% true. Yeah, I mean, Daryl, I can't help but like Daryl, but he's living in another time.
1: Well, I do want to. It sounds like I put down Daryl. I like Daryl.
0: Yeah.
1: And this might mean nothing to you. I want to know if his drill instructor ever told him to slow down when he was reciting his general orders. Other than some guy from knew you. I've never heard anyone talk faster than Daryl.
0: No,
1: and
0: he's good. You're right. No, I listen. I don't. I mean, I've got relatives in the Marine Corps, and you and I both know plenty of people who served. And I would not want to hear the drill sergeant telling Daryl something, and Daryl say, "Hold on a second, there, buddy. I got something to tell you."
1: But we love him, and I want to say real quick. I got off my original point, but that can wait for another day. Squirrel calls in. And by the way, I'm going to do another thing critical. Chris, I've never said a bad thing about you. I'm going to say this. I don't give a damn what Legend did. That's none of our business. It's none of your business. Number two, he on two occasions discussed his past from many years ago, and he never had to discuss any of that to be a Feinbaum caller. So, hey, you know, if we're going to bring...
0: Let me say this, Vance, about what Chris said about Legend. First of all, Legend doesn't owe me, you, or anybody else an apology. He stands on his own, and he is universally respected, unlike Chris, who has just become a laughingstock for going after Legend, fair game, but then his underhanded kamikaze attack on I-Man, who... If you did a poll of the most beloved people that have ever appeared on this show, he would be on Mount Rushmore.
1: Well, I mean, I'm not trying to attack Chris, but some things are not... We don't need to know any of Legend's business, and he doesn't owe us a damn word about it. And he never did, but he revealed this, and for that reason... He's been the most transparent caller I've ever heard.
0: Oh, without a doubt, without a doubt.
1: I wanted to say this about Squirrel.
0: Yeah.
1: I got to say this. So, you know how you get these gut feelings?
0: Mm-hmm.
1: And Squirrel caught and he's talking to you, and I'm like, uh-oh, he's got one coming. Oh, God, Ben, he's going to get on you. I knew he was going to get on somebody, and he's talking about this poor woman that fell down in the street. I'm like, oh my God, this sounds terrible. And he goes, Paul, she was old. She was about Jim's age.
0: That was great. I mean, you know, I mean, like Jim or not, and I've been very transparent on that subject. It was a shot that I just didn't see coming.
1: I knew it was coming, but you know. The man is consistent, and I enjoy his calls. And, hey, I'm not trying to play kumbaya here, but I believe everyone I've talked about would help me or I'd help them. So have a good evening, my friend.
0: You bet, Vance. Always great. Trey is up next.
2: Hey, Pop. Since you brought up Daryl, I'm gonna throw something at Daryl. He said things sure have changed. And, Paul, there is one thing that hasn't changed. And that's Kirby's inability to beat Alabama at one time. I mean, as bad as the board is, he's still 2-1 against Kirby. And I remember last year, Daryl coming on your show and guarantee you there is no way that Kalen DeBoer in Alabama comes into Athens and beats Kirby and ends that winning streak. And they did it anyway. And I'm going to say it again. I say this all the time. Whenever he calls in the show, and he makes a prediction, Georgia fans get Kirby and ends that winning streak. And they did it anyway. And I'm going to say it again. I say this all the time. Whenever he calls in the show and he makes a prediction, Georgia fans get ready because it does not happen.

0: which quarterback is the most prominent. And Alabama has not really had a real competition, and there's one that everybody wants to win. It becomes a big deal. Trey, thanks for the call. Appreciate it very much. Greg is up next in Alabama. Hello, Greg.
1: Hey, Paul. How you doing today?
0: We're doing great.
1: Paul, here it is in Notre Dame. Come on, Paul. If 20 schools has the schedule that Notre Dame got this year, they'll be in the top four. They ain't playing nobody, man. They ain't playing nobody but BYU and Miami, man. The Senate needs to make a bill for Notre Dame to get in the conference so they can play somebody. I thought they were going to stop getting school automatic bids to the playoffs. They just gave Notre Dame automatic bids to the playoffs, man. Come on, man. Notre Dame shouldn't even be missing on TV until they play BYU and Miami, man.
0: You are right, Greg. I can't find any fault. You're right.
1: Thank you, Paul.
0: That doesn't mean they're not a good team, but their path is ridiculous. Thank you for the call. Yeah, up against the break. We appreciate it. We're back after this. More to come.
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1: This thing just got wild.
2: 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Get a good look.
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0: back and more guests coming up here in a few minutes. The reappearance of fairly well-known caller. That coming up in about an hour. Right now, Gunny in Georgia. Hello, Gunny.
1: Hello, Paul.
0: Hey there.
1: Hey, I just called today. I'm looking forward to hearing my legend back on. So, but
0: yes, sir.
1: I got a prediction I'd like to make. And so,
0: okay.
1: This is from 84 years old. A prediction. You ready for it?
0: I couldn't be any more ready.
1: Texas and Georgia both go to the SEC championship game, and Texas and Georgia both play in the national championship game.
0: Okay.
1: Also, LSU and Ole Miss both make the playoffs. So it'll be Georgia, Texas, Ole Miss, and LSU in the playoffs, and Georgia or Texas. And I've predicted Texas will win the SEC championship and Georgia will win the national championship.
0: Well, that's fantastic. Thanks, Gunny. Ray is up next. Good afternoon, Ray.
2: Hey, Paul. You know, I want to say something about, make some comments about Legend coming back or his situation. Number one, I think Legend flew too close to the sun with that Sankey interview. What do you think about that?
0: Well, listen, I don't want, this is where I would normally say, Ray, I have no idea what it's all about, but I do. I think there, and I've talked to everybody, and I don't want to relitigate. I think there was a miscommunication by both sides. I think it was something that happened that should not have happened. I wish I had been right there. I wasn't that far from it when it happened. I think I could have solved it. I know it's, I sound like the president in the Oval Office saying I can solve all issues, but I really think I could have. I tried to help ameliorate.
2: Next destination, Strait of Hormuz.
0: I'm heading there right as we hang this call up. I got my buggy outside.
2: Yeah.
0: I tried to ameliorate situation down there, but tempers were a little high. I won't say any more because Legend will address it all. I feel like there are some people to blame, but I'm not going to do that right now because my main goal is getting him back and getting him back to where he belongs on some of the other things he was doing.
2: Well, here's where I stand on it. He didn't come back with the people who took him down there.
0: No.
2: You know, and the one of the individuals that took him down there when he was asked about it sounded like an idiot. I mean, he stumbled around, bumbled around, and he frankly just didn't want to talk about it. And this is Legend's friend, so.
0: Ray, let me tell you something, okay?
2: Sure.
0: I don't know that person as well as Legend does. I think you know me well enough to know we probably have some pretty similar feelings about that. All I think that matters in a dispute, though, is to find some common ground. I'm not a litigator. I'm not a mediator.
2: I understand that.
0: But I think everyone had to move on. I think some people took themselves a little too seriously, and I'm not speaking about Legend here, okay? And knowing the parties, I feel like I know how it happened. And if we can put it all back together again, then that's a good result. I'll share some other stories, my other feelings with you in another forum. How about that?
2: I would like to believe this, Paul. I would like to believe that if I carried a friend down there and a situation happened like that, I would be a little bit better about coming to my friend's defense. Oh,
0: yeah.
2: Change subject real quick.
0: Well, here, Ray, we go, Ray, Paul, but that's why your friend, you have some feel like I know you well enough, so you got some pretty close friends, and they will do that for you, and you would do that for them. Everyone is not like that.
2: Yeah, no, that's right. That's right. Breaking news, Paul. Former LSU. Here's the sound of this story to the sound of a toilet flushing. Former LSU and current Tampa Bay Buccaneer defensive back Jack Tyburn filed a lawsuit today against the NCAA seeking a preliminary injunction that would give him the option of returning to college.
0: By
2: it's coming apart,
0: means.
2: Paul.
0: And now, let me sound like some sleazebag senator, okay? And that's why we need Congress to fix our problems.
2: It's not happening, Paul. It's not going to happen.
0: No.
2: We've got to go forward. No, you know, with factual knowledge that nothing's going to be
0: but
2: done.
0: But, Ray, what you related to there, that's a very narrow ruling that happened. And, yeah, there are players coming out of closets right now trying to get back into college football. It's absurd. There's no reason for it. But everything else about the sport is equally absurd. Remember that.
2: Yep. Great talking to you, man.
0: Thank you, always. Great to hear from you. Let's check in with Matt in Georgia. Hey, Matt.
3: Hey, Paul. I just wanted to check in with you. I was watching the Little League World Series. I want to preface this by saying I'm a Georgia Bulldog fan.
0: Yes, sir.
3: But when we have a team in the Southeast, when I say we, I mean us in the Southeast, in the World Series, the Little League World Series, absolutely disgraceful. I think the coaching from Alabama is bleeding down into the younger crowd. And we just had a young man made the third out on a base running error by his coach telling him to go. When we're in the middle of the game, our pitcher happens to be a female, and she's throwing an excellent game. Mm-hmm. She's thrown about half as many pitches as the team from Washington.
0: Right.
3: And it looked like, you know, we were going to win. I'm not sure what's going to happen now.
0: Yeah, well, it's only in the sixth inning, so we'll let you know. We got it on right here. We're coming right back.
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0: of your phone calls here. We'll have some more campus visits in the next hour. Gary is up next in Louisiana. Hello, Gary.
1: Hey, Mr. Paul. I love your show.
0: Thank you.
1: Only, I got a few things I wanted to say. Your first call, Hugh, talking about defense doesn't win championships anymore, and Kirby Smart being a Saban disciple. And when was the last time a offensive powerhouse actually won a national championship? 2019 LSU, 2020 Alabama. Ever since then, every team has been a defensive-heavy team. And then Daryl, the Georgia fan, I'm a Georgia Bulldog fan. I'm a transplant. I went to school in Bainbridge with Mr. Kirby Smart, but I live in Slidell now. And Mr. Daryl, what's up with him saying Roll Tide at the end of his call? Is he not a true Georgia fan?
0: I believe he is a true Georgia fan.
1: Mm-hmm. I think so, too, but he might want to get his statements straight before he ends out. And then the guy that was a little delusional about Notre Dame not making the playoffs, with that schedule, if they can't win 10 games, there's something really, really wrong in Notre Dame. And then Mr. Trey, of course, the Alabama homer that wears the goofy mask on his profile picture. Last time Georgia and Alabama played, how many rushing yards did Alabama have?
0: -3.
1: And what was that score?
0: It was a 3-touchdown game that could have been 5 touchdowns.
1: Could have been a lot worse. So let's just wait on the DeBoer and Saban, Kirby Smart narrative yet until after this year when Georgia goes into Alabama and wins that game. And then I think 4 teams from the SEC will make the playoffs this year. I think it's going to be Texas, LSU. My wife's an LSU fan, so we like to get together and pull for them. And I think Lane Kiffin's a hell of a football coach. And I do think Alabama will get in there. And then the team that Mr. Paul Feinbaum never gives any credit, the Georgia Bulldogs, will be the 4th team. And I would like to hear you comment on that. And thank you for taking my call, Mr. Paul.
0: Well, thank you, Gary. Yeah, I don't even think I need to respond to not giving Georgia credit. I think I picked them to win the national championship about 3 or 4 years in a row. But anyway, that doesn't matter. Hey, thanks for the call. Charlie is up next. Good afternoon, Charlie.
2: Hey, good afternoon, Paul. I'm from Gulf Shores, Alabama.
0: Yes, sir.
2: And I want to compliment you on your show and how instructive it is about all the football around the country for people who are not alumni of all these colleges. It's like myself, it's very instrumental, and I love your show. Compliment you on that. I'm not a graduate of LSU. I'm a graduate of a mortuary school in Texas, but I'm on that train like you are. I'm a caboose on the Texas train. Thank you, Paul, for taking
0: Hey,
2: my
0: thank
2: call.
0: You, Charlie, and thanks for saying what you did. We really appreciate this. And I think people know, thanks for the call, people know this show. This is not for the ivory tower crowd. I mean, this is where fans converge, because that's what makes college football so great. Appreciate it. Let me check in with one of those fans right now, Handsome Joe. Good afternoon.
3: Roll Tide, roll Paul Feinbaum. Hey, I'm just telling Jamari that. He asked about the pig. Hey, I cheated on a Piggly Wiggly today, Paul. I went to Florence, Alabama, and I ate it.
0: No, I can't believe that.
3: I went to that. I didn't get the what's called Alabama White Sauce. I just got my regulars. And hey, Paul, I got. Hey, you can't beat Zaxby's. I mean, hey, when I lived up at Florence, I would make it a point to eat there at least once a week. You know, I try not to eat out too much, but I'd go there at least once a week there. And I think it was a place called Southern Barbecue, which is called Big Mike's now. But, hey, Zaxby, Paul, it's good to be back in there and actually run into some people I remember when I lived up that way. So, hey, I had a good time. But, Paul, the main reason I want to call in, hey, man, the band is getting back together.
2: You know, Legend, man, it's good to hear he's coming back, Paul, because we're like a family here. I mean, we got some good people, we got some bad, and Legend's one of them good ones, by the way. We got some good, we got some bad, and we got some, you know, like Daryl, you know, in Georgia, some crazy as hell callers. But you know what, Paul, it takes us all, because, you know, we're all family here, and, hey, you brought us all together, Paul. You made friends with all of us all the way across the country. But, Legend, man, I'm glad you're coming back in, brother, because I'm going to tell you what, we need you, man. It takes all of us. We need you, brother. So good. I can't wait to hear you. You know, I'm going to be glued to the TV watching this, Paul, but I've been channel surfing also, kind of checking back and forth to the Little League World Series. And, hey, that little girl for Phoenix City, she's pitching a well of a game, Paul. So, hey, roll tide, roll, baby. But, Paul, hey, we'll talk to you later, brother. Peace. And, Legend, welcome back, brother.
0: Yeah, by the way, that game is in the top of the seventh. Tacoma and Phoenix City are scoreless. So we'll update you when that game goes final. Andrew in Dallas is up next.
4: Hey, Paul, you'll have to forgive our Sooner friends from Oklahoma. I think the hot air is it started to melt their brains. There seems to be an excess of it coming out of Clemson, South Carolina, from Dabo's number one cheerleader. But that's not why I called, Paul. I called today because I noticed that Brett McMurphy had a sit-down interview with disgraced former Baylor coach Art Briles. And I just wanted to get your opinion, your take on something. When somebody just tells a whopper of a fib like this guy, I mean, here's a guy who refused to even interview for the Texas job because he was too good to sit down and interview for a job like that. And then he tells Brett McMurphy that he actually had a change of heart, turned down Texas and decided to stay at Baylor. I mean, that's the most ridiculous thing I've ever heard in my life. Can you imagine Nick Saban saying, you know what, I'm coaching Vanderbilt, Alabama's calling, but, you know, I think I'm going to turn down Alabama, just stay at Vanderbilt. I mean, what are your thoughts on that?
0: Yeah, you know, I saw that story flash by me earlier, and it's fascinating because I'm a big fan of Brett McMurphy, but my interest in reading anything Art Briles had to say was zero. Because I really don't care. I mean, at one time, he was at the epicenter of the sport, but he disgraced himself and did such a miserable job of dealing with all the things that he could have made better. I'm sure those are interviews. I've done interviews like that with people in my career. Somebody is interested in it, but I'm not.
4: All right. Thanks for the time, Paul. Hook
0: Thank
4: them.
0: You. Yeah. I'm just glad I didn't run into him on the street and he offered me an interview because I would have kept walking. Jeff is up next in Ohio. Hello, Jeff.
5: Hello, Paul, and good afternoon. Thank you very much for taking my phone call.
0: Thank you.
5: And, Paul, my friend, I'm going home this weekend for my 45th class reunion.
0: Oh, wow.
5: I can't believe it's 45 years.
0: That's amazing.
5: Yeah, it sure is. It's in little town America, Dundee, Michigan, and you know, Paul, first I want to say real quick about Legend that you know, my big brother, he got himself into some pretty good trouble in his day, and you know, in small towns everybody hears about it, they treat you different from friends to teachers and coaches, to tell you the truth. But I stood by him, and I stood by him all his life unconditionally. And I don't care what Legend said or did, I stand by him unconditionally. He's all of our favorites, and we need him. And I've missed him. And he's inspired me to want to cheer for LSU because he made the comparison that Michigan is the LSU of the SEC. And I liked it, and I told you I did. So I'm going to cheer for LSU this year in deference to Legend. So, yeah, I'm excited to hear him come back. But anyway, real quick, Paul, want to hear some quick facts about 1981?
0: Quickly.
5: John, well, in my class, 1980-81, my senior year, John Lennon was killed that year. Sadly, very sadly. Mount St. Helens erupted. Who shot JR from Dallas? Our hostages came back from Iran. It's hard to believe, isn't it, Paul, that it's taken all this time to hit them with a missile.
0: Thanks, Jeff. Appreciate it. Yeah, listen, only because I was driving somewhere on December 8th, 1980. Do I remember it? And I was had about a two-hour drive. I was driving from Auburn back home. If you're going to quote the death of John Lennon, get the right ear. We'll take a short break.
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1: Mark Tauscher, Packers Hall of Famer, ESPN Milwaukee, joining us here. I was back in Madison last year as well, and Evan Cohen and Michelle Smallman took me to Tornado Room. 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

0: Okay, it's time to go up on Rocky Top. Trevor McGee covers the team for the Daily Beacon in Knoxville. Trevor, great to see you. How are you? What's going on Rocky Top today?
1: It's great to see you as well, Paul. It seems like this year my Wi-Fi might be working, so hopefully we can get through this one.
0: I hope. Well, it's always great to talk to you, and let's talk about the off season leading up to a couple of weeks from now, I should say. How is the vibe among Tennessee fans about this upcoming Vol team?
1: Yeah, I think all eyes, once again, shocker, it's on the quarterback room. Don't know who the starter's going to be. I'm sure that was going to be your next question anyway, but the vibes just are trying to figure out who the quarterback's going to be. I think everyone wants it to be the true freshman. You have a highly touted guy coming in who's making plenty of money for himself. And then you have a redshirt freshman who's already been in the system for a year. It's a two-man battle between those two guys. And so I think everyone's so enamored with the two guys and who's going to earn their wings that you've not really focusing on the rest of the team. I think a lot of people elsewise are focused on the new strength staff and what that has done for the program. I believe it's 47 guys, I think it is, running 21 miles per hour. Like, that's unheard of from what the past strength staff did. So yeah, the vibe is just seeing the new builds of guys and seeing what the quarterbacks can do.
0: And let's talk about just what is different, because there needed to be some changes. There were. We've heard all about Jim Knowles coming in, highly regarded. How quickly are we going to see the results of that?
1: Yeah, I think it took a change last week. Starting safety, Idris Farouk is down for the season, and that's kind of a big hit in the secondary, because I think when you look at the linebacking core, that's where they're going to be the most solid. If you look at the defensive line, I don't know that they're going to be all that solid there. So Knowles' defense, from what we were talking with some of the players, they said that it's a little bit easier to learn than what some other guys have said it actually is. One of those guys was Farouk, saying that it actually is a pretty easy system to learn. So that kind of shocked me, because everyone says it's so complicated. But I think one big thing to notice, Jim Knowles has not had assistants come with him from previous stops before. He did have that this season. He's got some of his defensive position group leaders with him. And so I think that'll help the adjustment quite a bit, because not only that, he's got at each level of the defense guys that have played with him before. On the defensive line, he's got Xavier Gilliam. In the linebacking core, he's got Amari Campbell. In the secondary, he's got DeJuan Lane. So I think the adjustment will be faster than previous years, but whether that matters, we'll have to see, because still on the offensive side, there's a question.
0: Okay, we're talking about the Vols. Trevor, it seemed to me that fans, and you're on campus, so you know better than I do, really gave Josh Heupel a pass, whether it was Nico, whether it was just the fact that he's done so much. But I want you to talk about that first, and then we'll get to the season. But what is the feeling about hype on that campus right now?
1: I think there's still belief in what he's able to have done, because if you look at 2024, you did have Nico as a quarterback who's not been as effective as every other quarterback that Josh Heupel has coached. Team went to the playoff. It was in large part due to the guy he fired this offseason. Tim Banks' defense was the rock of that 2024 squad that won 10 games and made it to the first round against the defending, or eventually winning the national championship in Ohio State. Sure, they got it handed to them at Ohio State, but that team made the playoffs. So I think when you realize that they're only 2 years removed from making a playoff berth, there is some leniency in what Josh Heupel has done. And this offseason was big proof in that he is okay with making changes, because it was a big deal for him to have fired Tim Banks, because he hasn't done that before. So this is kind of one of those, I wouldn't say this year's the make or break, but over these next 2 years, it definitely is make or break, because he finally made the changes that needed to be seen. And so this year will be a test in whether that worked.
0: Yeah, I mean, that's interesting, because I don't think the expectations are all that high. I mean, I know they're not. Looking at the preseason polls, the Tennessee fans shrugged their shoulders to that, because they're used to, I mean, not lately, by the way, but there's a tradition at Tennessee of being at the upper echelon.
1: Yeah, I think one thing that's helping with that is Rick Barnes kind of took over the offseason with the basketball team, that people were so focused on what basketball was doing that they didn't kind of over expect football to do things this year, which is very weird to say because fans are crazy psychotic about football here. So I still think there is some craze. People do see the preseason rankings come out and see that Tennessee is a top 20 team, and for them that's probably contentness. Like, they're content with being a top 25 preseason squad because it means you have a number beside your name to start the year, and whether that'll stick, we'll have to see. But I think feelings are kind of tempered this year because you're coming off of an 8-5 Music City Bowl appearance, and so you're not coming off of a playoff like you were 2 years ago.
0: Well, yeah, I mean, I think when you consider how bad this program was just a couple of years ago, coming off of anything isn't bad. So let's put you on the spot here. We always like to do that. What, if you had to guess, do you think this team looks like? What are they capable of doing?
1: I like the weapons around the quarterback. They have nice safety blankets when you look in the outside, or rather just the receivers. You have the SEC Freshman of the Year in Braylon Staley in the slot. You have Mike Matthews coming off of an 800-plus yard season. So you've got two security blankets right there. They've got Ethan Davis returning at tight end, who's a very athletic weapon, who is certainly a great inline blocker as well. You've got Desaun Brain behind him, who is another athletic guy who can catch passes. So you look in the backfield and you've got Deshaun Bishop coming off of a 1,000-yard season. There's only, I think, 20 returning backs in the country that are off of 1,000-yard seasons, and he's one of them. So the weapons around the quarterback mean to me that there can be an explosive offense, but I do need to see quarterbacks perform before I say that. Defensively, I'm iffy because you have Jim Knowles, who historically has first-year defenses that perform subpar, and then you have a big injuries in the first 2 weeks of fall camp. They've already got three guys that are down for the season. So I think offensively it can be another explosive squad. Defensively, it just is a to be determined because of Jim Knowles and the fact that you don't have anything to go off of with a Jim Knowles defense at Tennessee.
0: I know, the announcement about the Alabama game came out today. That's always a big deal. But how big is that Texas game in September? Two teams you hardly ever see play each other.
1: Yeah, it's humongous. I mean, it's the first SEC game of the season, and it's good for Tennessee to be able to get a team that they haven't seen to start off with. You have the storylines coming into that one. You'll have a battle of who Peyton Manning's rooting for. Probably not a good thing for Tennessee that he's going to be in attendance for that one because they're historically not good when he's there. So that'll be a good test to start off with because there are so many uncertainties and whether Arch Manning has taken that jump in his final year. So, yeah, for Tennessee to come off of – I think the Georgia Tech game, what I'm getting at here, that Georgia Tech game will matter quite a bit for what they can do against Texas because they do have that Power 5 opponent to look at on the road beforehand.
0: Always great to see you, Trevor. We'll hopefully see you at one of those big games this year and love to have you come by. Thank you very, very much. Great to see you. 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
8: Here is our weather in Middle Tennessee.
7: Thursday brings a high chance of showers and thunderstorms before noon, with a high near 92 and heat index values up to 106. A slight chance of storms returns after 3 p.m. overnight. Patchy fog develops with a 50% chance of storms after 5 a.m. Friday turns. Mostly sunny with a high near 91. 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

0: We are back, heading to Starkville, Mississippi. Where else would you want to go on an afternoon to find out about who else? Abby Miller joining us. Abby, great to see you. Thanks so much for making the time. And I know there's excitement. There's a quarterback everybody is comparing to Dak Prescott. The coach has been there a while. He's got the old coach as he's DC. So lay it out for us. What's going on over there?
1: Hey, Paul. Yes, thank you for inviting me on the show. Camario is the big talk of the town. I'm sure, as you know, last year a lot of people were not a big fan of Blake Shapen. So the few games that we did see Camario in, it was like, oh my goodness, Starkville's blowing up with excitement. So, I mean, even at SEC Media Days, Nick Saban was saying that Camario is the truth. And I think that's really getting this town excited about football this season because, you know, last year, 5-8 record. Not the best, could be worse, but obviously you expect more out of an SEC team. So now that we have Camario, this great quarterback leading us, he's going to be starting with us. I think it's going to be a really good season for State, and I think he can take us really far this season.
0: And I know Media Days covered it, but a lot of people are just literally showing up to football season now. So give us the whole story on Camario, since he is going to be talked about all the time. Where did he come from? What's he all about?
1: Yeah, so I know he's a Mississippi native, and his younger brother, JT, is actually also on the team this year. So that's a lot of fun. But, yeah, Camario, he's a Mississippi native, so I think it's really important to him, like he talked about at Media Days, just to support the state that he grew up in. And it just means more to him to stay in Mississippi than to go to any of these other schools. And even just talking to him, he's a very quiet, low-key, humble kind of guy. And I think that's a good athlete that you need, because you don't want someone who's like very out there, he's the best, and then he goes and performs and he's not the best, because then he gets all that backlash. But I think that Camario, he really is just very humble. He knows what needs to be done, and his team trusts him. He seems like a true leader. So I think he's going to be really great this year.
0: And he's not the only player. I mean, you can't win, as we saw last year. And it seems like Mississippi State, Texas game, the Tennessee game, they were so close to some breakthrough wins. What else has Jeff Lebby done to try to support some depth and maybe have this team finish games?
1: Yeah, for sure. It was a big thing last year that we just couldn't finish. In the second half, the fourth quarter, there was a lot of games that we should have won that we didn't, and we were a few plays short from a really great season. And like you said, it's not just the quarterback. It can't just be the one player on the field. So I think it's really big that we had players like Kelly Jones is coming back. Everyone's been talking about him. Jones Island, everything. He's pretty great. And then Anthony Evans. This past weekend, we had a post-scrimmage conference with Jeff Lebby, and he was saying just how deep the receiver room is. And he was saying how he has those guys, they're competing with each other for that number one spot. And I think that the fact that we have that many receivers competing within the team, it's going to be really great when you know no matter which one you put on during the game, they can all go and execute and do the whole Mississippi State score from far thing. Because once you have Kamara, you have those defending him, and then you have the receivers, I think it's a perfect setup.
0: Abby Miller with us from the Reflector. Abby, I alluded to the former coach Arnett coming back. Maybe it's happened somewhere. I've never seen the coach who was really, really not there long ago. Maybe from a couple of years you might expect it. So how has that been received, and what is the expectation, having one of the better defensive minds calling the shots on that side of the ball?
1: Yeah, I definitely think it's going to help Lebby a lot, being head coach. And I'm from Florida, so I didn't grow up a Mississippi State fan. Before I came to school here 2 years ago, I knew nothing about Mississippi State. So I've heard more about Coach Arnett from stuff on the media, from our other writers. And from what I've seen, he's really great, and this town has been really excited that he's back. And so with the players that came back and him coming back and Lebby slowly growing his time here, he's been a really optimistic part from the town here.
0: Abby, you forced me to ask a follow-up to what you just said here. I'm always curious how people go from here to there. So what lured you from Florida, which isn't that far away, depending on where you're from, to Starkville, Mississippi?
1: Yeah, so I'm about 12 hours away. I'm pretty south. But honestly, I didn't want to go to school in Florida. I wanted to get out of the state. And so Mississippi State was giving me the best scholarship. I wish I had a more exciting story, but they just gave me the most money, and that's what it was.
0: No, by the way, that is probably the best answer I've heard, because I've used the same. People have asked me, because I went to school 440 miles away from where I grew up, and it's the same answer, even though it's a few years separated. It's the offer, and I didn't get NIL, but I got a scholarship. So glad you said that. So it's hard not to fall in love with that town and that school. What has it been like for you?
1: It's been really great, especially coming from a bigger city in Florida. We've been voted, I think, the best small town in the South for the last 3 years, I believe, and I really think that's true. I mean, you walk on the sidewalk, you can say hey to a total stranger, and they're going to say hey back. The cars will wait for you to pull out. Like, everyone is just so kind, and that's just the biggest thing. Everyone's so kind. It's the whole Southern hospitality. And in Florida, I didn't really understand the Southern hospitality thing, but coming to state, it's really evident. Like, we have the Wiener Dog Derby and just all that fun stuff. We have party coming the night before the Alabama game. It's just, when there's an event, the entire town is there. So I think, being such a small town now, we don't have Target, we don't have Dunkin', we don't have stuff like that that these big college towns have, but I think the community really makes up for being so small.
0: Well, first of all, Florida is not a southern place. There may be a couple of places on the northwest panhandle that are southern. The rest of it's in a different world. You mentioned Hardy. We did our SEC Nation show from Starkville last year, and the last segment we did on the field was a Georgia game, and Hardy came out and hung out with us. And I mean, what an amazing story! And I watched the first quarter with him on the sideline. This guy's a serious fan.
1: Yes, yeah, he was here, I believe, my freshman year. I think he did a free concert for us, and now they're doing a concert on October 2nd, so I'm assuming to get everybody ready for the Bama game. I secured my tickets this morning, so very excited for that. But yeah, like, you see him on the sidelines for football, you see him at baseball, you see him at, I think he was at a basketball game. Like, he's just a very diehard Mississippi State fan, and I think having such a known person be such a diehard fan that gets fans excited. Like, he'll be on the Jumbotron during the game, and just everyone rings their cowbells and goes crazy for him because they know how much he loves us. So I think the love is very much reciprocated.
0: Okay, Abby, the hard part, trying to figure out how this season is going to go. 5-8 last year, we all know it could have been a lot better. What's the range as we look at that Minnesota game? I don't know what to make out of that. What a weird second week. A couple of years ago, it was Arizona State. Two straight road games, and then Missouri and Alabama. A lot of opportunity there in the front part of the season. What do you see?
1: I'm going to take the very possible but more optimistic route, and I'm going to say 8-4 is what I think. I think the four games, that's going to be really difficult. Texas at night, at Texas on Halloween, I think that's going to be a really hard game for them. LSU at LSU, and then Oklahoma and Ole Miss. Those are the four I'm going to take the loss for, but I think it could be a good season as long as they stay the path that they're on. I'm going to be optimistic and say 8-4.
0: I like it. You have to be. Abby, thank you. We look forward to meeting you along the way. Be well. Can't wait to talk to you again as the Mississippi State Bulldogs looking for an 8-4 season. That would be pretty significant, but they got the quarterback. Do not sleep on him. We will take a break. Your phone call is straight ahead.
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3: Welcome back to another PBR Minute. 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A winning Justin McBride. 9-2 on the season for the PBR Teams event for the Nashville Stampede. And what a weekend it was here in Nashville, Justin. 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
6: 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I heard Brian Callahan talk about it when we would meet with him. 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

0: Welcome back. Busy afternoon. About to get busier. Let me check in with Johnny B. up next.
1: Hey, pal. Thanks for taking my call. I don't know if it slid right by you or several other people. Abby, sitting there talking about Mississippi State having four losses. I was looking at

0: screen. Alabama was on there. Paul, she didn't have Alabama down. She didn't have us as a loss.
1: No, that
0: hurt.
1: Yeah, I mean, no doubt. Alabama loses to Mississippi State. That would be close to the end of the world, wouldn't it?
0: I remember way back, what was it? It was either 9-3 or 6-3. Bear lost to him one time.
1: It was late October 1980. It was my first year covering Alabama. I've never experienced anything quite like that game. Alabama had a 27 game winning streak. That was they were number one in the country. Stop me if this sounds familiar. About to win its third straight national championship, and Emory Ballard's Mississippi State team stopped Alabama on the goal line in Jackson, Mississippi.
0: That's like you said, the three-peat, just back-to-back's hard enough. A three-peat's almost impossible, but just to think that Mississippi State did that, and there she was. I thought she did an excellent job, great presentation, and then she throws up them things, four losses. I'm thinking, well, Alabama's on there, and I was like,
1: no.
0: Oh, that went to the heart. Hey, I do have another question. You said that there was, or somebody called in and said that there was a player that had been in the pros or something like that, had went back to college sports and was playing. Did I catch that right? Or was it
1: attempting to go back? Yes.
0: All right, let me ask this. There's been a lot of guys over the years, maybe some women I just don't know of, but that have left for the NFL and then they come back and get their degree. I know golf, you've got the pro versus amateur thing, but what would keep a guy, now that they're legally paying, from going and playing in the NFL and then going back to school and getting paid again? Is there a rule against that?
1: Yeah, you're getting 7 years. Yeah, no, I'm going to have to get back to you on that one. That's a tough question to answer.
0: That's what I was thinking when you brought that up. I thought it'd be interesting to find out. Now, I don't think that area has been addressed yet, but another thing that I was worried about is old Darrell. I was coming back from lunch, and he dropped out on us, and then he come back wide open, and, you know, deep down in his heart, he's an Alabama fan. It came out right there toward the end. He's going to have to lay off that sugar and caffeine, though. He's like a guy that's an auctioneer on crack or something. But one other guy, Trey, you said that underwear on your head was from losing a bet. I think you got to where you like it now, and that's pretty weird. Thanks for taking my call, and y'all have a good day.
1: Elliot is up next in Ohio.
2: Paul Feinbaum, I want whatever Darrell had today. The guy was on spot. I liked his energy. Hey, question for you, Paul. You mentioned a lot about how Indiana's pre-season schedule is pretty light, and I want to compare that to Georgia with Tennessee State and Western Kentucky University, who they share a game with Indiana, who plays them the week before. And then they step into the one of the weaker teams in the SEC, which is Arkansas. How is Georgia's schedule any lighter at the beginning of the season?
1: Well, you're doing your own imaginary math there. They do end up at the end of the season playing Georgia Tech. Thanks so much for checking in. Chris returns from South Carolina. I have no earthly idea why, but we'll give him a second, see what he wants.
3: Oh, what's up with it? Hey, I was calling in because I found out the real reason why Squirrel had to get out the phone, Paul. The real reason is somebody ran up to him and offered. They said, hey, let me get you a Feinbaum call. Let me get your autograph, Mr. Johnny B. That's why he hung up. But anyway, Paul, I heard what you said, and I heard what you said to the other callers. I'm going to ask you a question. Which one of your callers get attacked and mentioned by every other caller on this show the most?
1: That would probably be Jim from Tuscaloosa.
3: Nah, I'm talking about active callers.
1: Oh, I didn't know we had an active list and an inactive list.
3: You don't want to answer. It's me, Paul. If people don't like my calls and they don't want me to come on here angry, quit mentioning me. I can go back and having fun and tune it down, Paul.
1: Well, I'll tell you why somebody mentioned you, Chris, because you slandered a caller for no reason at all. That's why you got a little bit of reaction. But thanks for checking in with us. Chris is up next in Mountain Brook. Hello, Chris.
4: Oh, thanks for letting me follow that genius. I really appreciate it. Paul, you know, the half percenters I worry about them. I mean, maybe we're being too hard on them, Paul. I'm worried that I've been too hard on poor Daryl and our friend from South Carolina. But, you know, after I listen to you get on them, I mean, after you stuff them in a locker, Paul, I really don't feel like I'm that bad on them. But to your point, yeah, I mean, Chris, what you said about I-Man was ridiculous, and you should be ashamed of yourself. Oh, I'm glad we got a legendary, one of the original Black Hats, legend coming back. I'm glad to call him my Black Hat brother. And I want to give him a gift if he's coming back on. I have finished my assessment of Auburn after being down there last week. I finished my assessment of what Auburn will do this year. I want to give it to you, Paul. Auburn will go 10-2. Auburn will go 10-2. Our only losses will be to Ole Miss and Tennessee. We will beat Georgia in Athens. Sorry, Brad. And we will beat Alabama in Tuscaloosa. And that will be the death knell for DeBoer. Now, he won't get fired because they can't fire him because they just paid him too much money. But that will be the death knell for him as far as his relationship to the fans of Alabama. And I wonder if my good friend Legends, what he thinks about that, Paul.
1: You're about to find out. William is up next in Maryville. Hey, William.
5: Hey, Paul. I'm going to take issue with what Ray said earlier in regard to Legend and Kip Kiefer. I don't know what their relationship is. I think it's very, it's a slippery slope, Paul, when you comment on somebody's relationship that you're not a party to. You should judge people by your own interaction with them or interactions that you personally see. But when you start making comments about the depth of somebody's friendship or betrayal of that friendship, I think that's a very bad look. Let Legend address his relationship with Kip. I've been on, at Legend's invitation, I've been on Kip's show several times. He's been nothing but a gentleman to me. I don't know what happened between them at the SEC media days. I don't know if Legend went down there with him or flew with him or flew on his private plane or drove in his car. And I certainly don't think Legend was left to hitchhike or ride the bus back. So I think that Legend can address his relationship with Kip if he wants to. I don't think it's appropriate to comment about people's depths of their friendships or other things along those lines when you have no firsthand knowledge, Paul.
1: Well, I'll tell you what, William, you're right on all accounts. We're about to find out what the mystery is. We have not spoken to Legend in over a month. That is a long time for a guy with his fame and following. We're about to talk to him when we come back. Stick around.

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0: It's about to get better. Take a deep breath. Legend is next.
1: Oh, I made it home.
0: Welcome home.
1: Thank you, sir. East Coast, West Coast, South, Midwest. Six-time champ back home, baby. Good to be home, Paul. Thank you for having me back, brother. Thank you for having me home, man. Thank you, brother. Hey, Paul, I'd just like to clear up a few things. First of all, I've been going 3 weeks, and despite what the Pony Leaguers have been saying, that I've been under a table crying somewhere, I've actually really been being blessed by the Lord. He's really blessed me. I've gotten a personal trainer, and I've lost 10 pounds. I know
0: you're
1: proud of you, boy.
0: That is amazing.
1: Yep, and guess what? I am doing restorative yoga now. Restorative.
0: You and Lane Kiffin.
1: Yeah, well, I don't have the hot rocks, Paul. No hot rocks, baby. No hot rocks like Lane, but doing good. Got to speak to over 500 young people over this 3 weeks about gun violence, to stay away from gun violence. So God has really been blessing me over these 3 weeks. Got to go down to Montgomery and spend a day with I-Man and hang out with him in his music studio and beat on his drums some. And got to go down and see the Spackmans, my spiritual family, and Colt. So it's been a really good 3 weeks for me. I would like to say this about the events that occurred. You know, after you get away from them and you get a chance to really sit down and think about it, you know, Brother Spackman always told me, he's one of the greatest men I know, he always told me, if you judge yourself, other people don't have to judge you. And looking back on that situation, I do believe I could have handled it in a more professional manner than what I did. And I recognize that. So I personally want to take the blame. This ain't on Kip Kiefer. This ain't on Paul Feinbaum. This ain't on nobody else. This is on the legend. I take blame for my own. I was in a professional situation. Should have handled it better. I didn't. But that's the way life goes sometimes, you know. But I'm man enough to say, hey, I take the blame. This is on me. This ain't on nobody else. So everybody accusing Kip Kiefer or anybody else, just quit it. This is on the legend. Me and Kip's cool. I'm back on the television show, back doing the things with Kip. So all y'all that think y'all have an opinion, you know, just keep it to yourself. You know, I told y'all one time, if you don't know, you don't know. So why are y'all always talking about stuff you don't know? You know, I take responsibility for my own actions. Pride and ego, those are horrible things, you know. I ask God to deal with me about my pride and ego, and boom, there it is, pride and ego, legend. What you gonna do? I'm gonna say, hey, I'm wrong sometimes. And in life, you have to admit that you're wrong sometimes. And I was wrong. This ain't on Kip Kiefer. This ain't on the SEC. This ain't on Paul Feinbaum. This is on me. I take responsibility. I was in a professional situation. Should have handled it better. And I've moved on. So let's just leave it at that. I will say again about Kip Kiefer. Y'all dropped that. I don't blame Kip. Kip's cool with me. I'm Kip. You know, we cool. So let's just leave it at that. Paul, we'll say this right here, though. The one thing that really bothered me about SEC Media Days was Coach DeBoer. For him to get up and just blow off the national championship like, oh, that's right. It is important at Alabama. No, from the moment you got that job, you should have known one thing, that every year is about a national championship. Every year. We don't win it. It's about that championship, baby. Under Mike Shula, every year I dreamed of a championship. Every year under Dennis Franchione, dumb butt, I dreamed of a championship. Hell, even under Mike the Bones, I dreamed of a championship. So don't get it mixed up, Coach DeBoer. Real Alabama fans have one goal going into every season. And that is to win the national championship. Maybe Greg Burns didn't explain that to you when you got the job. Maybe you just try to grow and build the program. No, brother. At Alabama, every year, it's about one thing. It's about the national championship, brother. If you want to win me over or win other Alabama fans over, won't you start talking real and find out who we are? Bear Bryant built this, brother. Nick Saban built this. We used to get mad when Nick Saban lost by 1 point in the national championship game. Now you talking about up on a platform. Well, I found out at Alabama it's about the national championship. You just realizing that, dude? And let me tell you, Alabama fans, something. We lucky to be ranked 13th, because really our roster is like an 18th ranked roster. That's really what it's like. I just keep it real. I keep it real. I like Hollywood Williams. I like Ezekiel Crowell. I like Keon Russell. I like Austin Mack. For all you idiots talking about we don't have a quarterback, you wrong. We got two quarterbacks and two good ones. But what bothers me is Athlon says we got the 12th best offensive line. We got the 13th best defensive line. And I respect Cole Kublin over a lot of people in the media. And I heard him say one time, don't think it can't get worse, because it can get worse, brother. Proctor's gone. Bradfield's gone. I don't know who the hell's on our offensive line. Who's blocking who? You can't win in the trenches. You can't win. Brother, you better wake up. I pour it for you. I hope you go undefeated. But, dude, you better wake up, because in Alabama, it's about championships. And if you can't produce them, you got to go. That's just the way it is. I don't care what they tell you other than that. That's the reality of the situation. Now, Chris from Mountain Brook, you are my brother. You're my black hat brother. And I appreciate all my black hat brothers that had my back. Dylan, Ray, Iron Man, Squirrel, all my black hat brothers had my back. And I appreciate you brothers through all this. But let me tell you something, Chris. 10-2, dude, you are delusional. I'm going to win 6 games this year. Wake up, dude. Wake up. Man, I'm going to wait out to win a season in 6 years. I don't care who y'all got down there. It ain't going to work out. That's just the way it is, brother. And let me tell all you pony leaguers and perverts and all you callers up in here how pathetic some of y'all are. I've been listening. All y'all got is some rope on the soap on the rope. Now y'all talking about people's families. I see Johnny Pervert done crawled out from underneath his rock since I've been going. All against the show. Now you back, dude. Let me tell all you pony leaguers something you don't know. The starting quarterback is back. You better get in line, because all the preseason and all season's over with. It's time to tee it up and kick it off. And I'm about to kick some ass and chew some bubble gum. And I'm all out of bubble gum, baby. So y'all get ready. The starting quarterback's back. And ain't no joke. Elvis has left the building.
0: Well, he has returned. Let's check in with Stimp up next.
2: Hey, Paul, TFTMC. Thanks for taking my call in acronymical form, Paul, in case you didn't know. But first, I want to tell Greg from Alabama with the big mouth. I would take Notre Dame's odds to win 10 games against any team schedule in the SEC. And, Paul, last year, Pete Bavaca knew to strike when the wound is fresh, you know, because the committee themselves knew they screwed Notre Dame and, boom, implemented a custom rule. It doesn't matter how weak you think our schedule is. You know, what matters is how worried you are about a program that you say is no good or hasn't been relevant in college football and constantly bring up the fact they haven't won a title in 35-plus years. You know, the ones keeping us relevant are the ones calling us irrelevant. You know, it's your callers, Paul. It's the SEC. You know, so don't worry about us, because remember, we're irrelevant. And if we do make the playoff, mop the floor with us, Paul. Tell us to go sit back down in the corner and show us how it's done in the SEC. Prove we are the inferior football program. You know, show we don't belong on the field in the Sugar Bowl against a two-time national champion head coach. Prove it. You know, quit getting mad at Notre Dame because you aren't them and your conference sucks. Irish, fire that thing in there.
0: Dylan has arrived from Jasper. Hello, Dylan.
3: Good afternoon, Paul. Thank you for taking my call. I'm very, very, very happy that my Black Hat Brother Legend is back. And there is something I'm wanting to address. So the pervert from North Alabama that lives in a single wide feels the need to bring my mother into an equation. Said some nasty things towards my mother. I'm going to tell you something, Johnny Pervert. Don't let me catch you out. Just don't do it. Be careful what you say. Because I lost my mother November 7th last year to cancer. Great woman, better woman than anybody you ever known, dude. So I'm gonna tell you this right now. You ever say something about my mother again, I'll find you. I don't care. Paul, if I'm going too far disrespecting your show, I'm sorry, but lines were crossed and it's being addressed. But the dirtiest player in the game's out of here.
0: Thank you, Dylan. Appreciate it very much. And we will take a short break. Back with more after this.
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0: Hey, you know, we got to get to the Zoom right now because this show is officially up in orbit. Bash is up next.
1: You already know it, Bash brother. You started the back to on air from the side view, and then you came to me. I appreciate it. I'm back in the Rockies. We're in the Rocky Mountain, Colorado today, Paul. And it's nice that we have Legend back. But can I ask you a quick question, Paul?
0: Has
1: that pathetic paralegal called in yet, or is he just waiting for my call to end?
0: He is waiting by the phone for you to finish. Oh,
1: of course he is, Paul. Can I tell you what yesterday proved? That this is the sorriest caller that I ever dialed 855-265 or 242-7285. This guy, he did his regular impersonation of me. That's like, okay. And then I go back to look at the episode, like the playback of the episode, and the summary of Augie's call is Bash and Augie argue over Alabama quarterback. And I'm like, I didn't even say a word during his call, Paul. He literally needs me to make his calls more relevant and last longer because he keeps recycling the same calls. I mean, Paul, since the offseason started, how many times has he came on the show and asked you, Paul, when are these Ole Miss fans just going to accept it that they're just not LSU? Like how many, like 5-6 times, Paul? I mean, this dude wants to come at me of the questions I ask you when it's the same subject that the guy that you brought from Alabama, the student reporter, wanted to talk to you about. What's going on with the quarterback situation in Alabama? But no, apparently Bash is the only one that can't do that. But this sorry paralegal literally is the most rehearsed, predictable caller on the show, Paul. He literally, for the whole offseason, stole Jeff from Ohio's insult towards me and kept calling me a domestic terrorist every day. But I know what that piece of trash paralegal is going to say. I didn't call you a domestic terrorist, Bash. I said, doesn't Jeff call Bash up domestic? I just said Jeff said. I'm like, you are the scum of the earth with your language, your everything you have about you. I swear to God, Paul. So he's going to come on the show, do his thing about me, whatever. But Ken, before I go off the show, can I ask you one last question?
0: Shoot.
1: My man. So if Alabama goes with Austin Mack, and we know that Alex Golis brought in Byron Brown from USF, do you think that's going to be a narrative going into the season that the transfer quarterback that DeBoer brings in and starts goes up against the transfer quarterback Golis brings in and starts? What do you think?
0: No, I'll tell you why, because I don't think he would still be starting by that game. I think it's highly unlikely. Hey, thanks for the call. I really do appreciate it. We head to Rick next in Houston. Hey, Rick.
2: Hey, good afternoon, Paul. Paul, so you know one of the unwritten rules of the show is that multiple calls in a day, each successive one gets worse. And we had a prime example of that today with a rerun from South Carolina. He had to ask you a question trying to lead into his own self to be more, you know, be relevant. Paul, I think I finally figured out a couple of things about Chris. I think that he buys his material from the Acme Corporation. If you remember Wile E. Coyote and the Roadrunner, nothing that Wile E. Coyote ever up from there worked as intended, and that's how Chris's phone calls are. But you know what they're really like, Paul, is if you remember when we were kids, the plastic army man with the parachute on it, and no matter how high you tossed that thing up in the air, it didn't float down. It just landed like a rock. And that is Chris's phone calls in a nutshell. Chris, you suck. Paul, thanks for taking my call.
0: Expired is up next.
3: Oh, is this not football season or what? We got Legend back. I just love listening to him and let him preach a little bit, and I can't wait till I can give him a hard time and he fires back. And we got Chris / what Rick calls rerun calling in two. He'll probably call in again, might be three, might be four times. We got a 90-year-old man somewhere in Alabama listening in his mom's basement. I mean, we got Bash and Augie fighting. They don't even know why they're fighting, but Augie actually sounds more like Bash than Bash sounds like Bash. Can you believe that, Paul?
0: That is hard for me to believe, but I'm going to work on that.
3: Well, you need to work on that, Paul. But, Paul, just start. And we got Stimp calling in, Paul, and talking about Notre Dame. And it kind of seems like Paul is jumping on that train of Notre Dame. Am I catching that, Paul?
0: You're right.
3: Good, Paul. Because, like I said, they're my second favorite team. Too bad we had to whoop that ass last year, Stimp. But, Paul, I just want to say it's really getting close to football season. The fighting Texas Aggies, what the Alabama people are going to realize is, hey, that guy that y'all didn't like on your offensive line, he's going to be our best offensive lineman on one of the best offensive lines in America. That is going to happen because we have one of the best offensive line coaches in America, and that makes a difference. The fighting Texas Aggies are coming. Paul, you have a great day. Giggle!
0: Brian is up next. Hey, Brian.
4: Hey, Paul. Thank you for the vine. Hey, I'm going to address something real quick. And it's concerning the constipators. I have no problem with Hampton Jokic. At least he was the only one in that group to let me know what was going on. And nobody else let me know what the hell was going on. And to all those constipators, hey, I'm the one that suggested you guys in the group. So you all better thank me for that. And I'm the only one that ever defended Handsome Joe and Brad at times. Where the hell were you at? So any of you constipators, I'm calling you out. Whoever voted that wanted me voted out, be a man about. Man up. Step up. Be like Mike Dundy. I'm a man. Step up and say, I did it. Quit hiding behind the phone. So let me tell you constipators something. You all just suck. You stabbed me in the back. You treated me like I was Judas. So to all of you, you can all piss off. Paul, have a good day.
0: JD is back as we continue this nursery rhyme hour. Good afternoon.
5: Wow. That's all I can say about that. Hey, Paul, is it getting harder and harder to be a Bash brother?
0: I have gone several times and said, how do I give my Bash brother back and nobody will return my call?
5: I think he has makeup do his makeup before he gets on them Zoom calls, because I could have swore he had lipstick on today, Paul. But anyway, can I tell you what I liked and what I disliked about Legend's call?
0: I'd love to hear it.
5: First of all, Legend, welcome back. The show's needed you. We've missed you. And if you had to go off and get your mind right and get yourself straight before you came back, I'm happy for you. I'm proud of you for owning up to what you did or what you've taken accountability for. And it takes a lot to get rid of pride and ego, because they're terrible things. And you did it, and I commend you for that. The only problem I got with your call, Legend, is what you said about my Auburn Tigers. Me and you go out to have a talk about that. I got them at 8-4, and you say they're not going to win anything. And I think we're riding the ship, and I think we're going to go into Tuscaloosa, and I think we're taking that game. And I'd like to extend the bet that I extended to Rick and to Brad. $25 loser donates $25 to St. Jude. Let me know tomorrow if you take the bet, Legend. Paul, have a great day, and I appreciate you taking my call.
0: Thank you so much.
5: Thank you.
0: We will be up. We'll be back. I don't know what Poly Market has the odds of that, but we're betting we're back here in 5 minutes, 4 minutes, 3 minutes, however long it takes.
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10: Here is our weather in Middle Tennessee. Thursday brings a high chance of showers and thunderstorms before noon, with a high near 92 and heat index values up to 106. A slight chance of storms returns after 3 p.m. overnight. Patchy fog develops with a 50% chance of storms after 5 a.m. Friday turns. Mostly sunny with a high near 91. 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

0: 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We're back, and Billy D is up next. Good afternoon, Billy.
1: Hey, Paul. Paul John Mill here, man. How are you doing?
0: We're doing great.
1: Well, I'm glad to hear that, man. Sorry, man. I've been out of the loop. I just walked outside. I have a mother, 84, her leg, walking into the emergency into their house. Double fracture, and she's 84. And so they had to, put a rod up her leg, screws, everything else. And, Paul, that was a month and a half ago. And then, as you know, my wife's mother is battling dementia. And so it's been, back and forth to Mississippi doing all those things. Look, man, just a couple of things. Mississippi State, Jeff, what do you think of him as a coach for Mississippi State? Dude, I think he's a perfect fit.
0: I think he's made some very good moves. I think Arnett was a really smart hire.
1: I concur.
0: I think Camario is literally, I've heard more buzz about this guy than almost any other incoming quarterback.
1: Yes, Mr. Mississippi, like this animal. What is he, 6'3", 6'4"? I mean, this guy is like, he's a monster, Paul. Am I right?
0: Well, again, in terms of expectations, he is. Now, I want to see him as you do, but Billy, I feel like this is not quite as optimistic as the young lady earlier, but I think, seven wins, maybe another one somewhere along the way. It's all doable.
1: Well, feel me on this, Duke. Feel me. How many games last year, and Duke, bone crushing, how many games last year came down to the whistle, the final moment, like an overtime play or something like that? How many games against an A&M and everybody?
0: Well, there were probably, two went to overtime, so that's self-explanatory. You probably throw in State in a perfect world could have won 8 games last year.
1: Correct, and I concur with that. I'm not insinuating anything, Paul. I'm not, but I just feel like there needs to be some legislation in place to make sure that no players are doing certain things to take a game down to the last play and then all of a sudden drop the ball or all of a sudden have a brain fart.
0: Listen, Billy, I know where you're going, but there's too much legislation going on as it is. Mark is up. Thanks for the call. Mark is up next in Baton Rouge. Hey, Mark.
2: How you doing, Mr. Paul?
0: We're doing great.
2: That's good. Third time calling in, man. Listen, I have 3 questions for you. Not going to hold you. All right? If you can answer, if you answer them, I'll hang the phone up and I'll gladly let you speak, or you can answer them right after I finish. But
0: I'll try to answer.
2: Football, okay. You're the expert, so I think you're going to do a great job, Mr. Paul. College football, week 0 is 10 days away. What will the headlines read after week 0?
0: Well, I think the biggest game involves North Carolina, so I would say Bill Belichick gets off to a loss. Is his future on the line?
2: Okay. Number 2, going into the 2026 season, what head coach or coaches are on the hot seat to win this season the most?
0: Well, I think nationally the biggest, number 1, it would be Mike Norvell at Florida State.
2: Okay. Okay. And last but not least, Mr. Paul, who's your way too early Heisman front runner?
0: I would go with Dante Moore of Oregon.
2: Yes, sir. Sounds pretty right. Well, I thank you for taking my call, Mr. Paul. And I'd like to say a RIP to the best to ever do it, if Mr. Skip Bertman over at LSU. Thanks, Paul.
0: Well, that was a great call, Mark. Thank you. I mean, this guy just Rapid City. I like that. Cheerleader is up next.
3: Hey, Paul. Thank you for taking my call. And it was so good to hear Legend. My goodness gracious. Go Legend. And, Paul, I am trying to win my way back to being a good caller on your show. I might have got a little bit lame at some point in time. But I was with my brother down in Florida for about 2 weeks. So I got a master's in BS. And so I know how to do that, but I got a master's in it now. And I have a question for you, Paul.
0: Yes.
3: Who do you think is going to, on the very first games of the year, who do you think is going to be a team that should have won it and didn't do it?
0: Well, trying to go through, there are so few really big games the first weekend.
3: I know it.
0: I mean, it is a, I'm not talking about week zero, but the first week of the season this year is incredibly bad. Where last year we had Clemson, LSU, Ohio State, Texas, Alabama, Florida State. I mean, there were. I mean, when LSU fans, you know, they're excited, but if when Clemson at LSU is your best game, you got a dying program versus an ascending one. It's really pretty sad that college football couldn't have come up with a better. Probably one of the more interesting games is Ole Miss and Louisville. That game is a neutral site game. I just want to know what Ole Miss is all about a year later. Well, hey, cheerleader, great question. Well, thank you for the call. Really appreciate it. David is up next.
4: There he is. Paul, my main man, my goomba. You doing all right, buddy? Long time.
0: We're doing great. Thank you.
4: Hey, you got a doggone couple of roadrunners on your show, but the rest of them is Wile E. Coyotes. They just getting beat up, man. That's all they do is get beat up by one another. It's a comedy hour for sure, no doubt.
0: Thank you.
4: Hey, I want to thank you for bringing on these students to break down their schools. I think it's pretty cool, and it gives them a chance, you know, to make a name for themselves and possibly launch off into a career like yourself. So with that being said, Trevor from Tennessee break down their schools. I think it's pretty cool, and it gives them a chance, you know, to make a name for themselves and possibly launch off into a career like yourself. So with that being said, Trevor from Tennessee, he was pretty much spot on with what he said, Paul, but

0: freshman if he gets any playing time. I think they'll be okay regardless of who's back there at quarterback. What do you think about the offensive line?
1: Yeah, no, I agree because, I mean, last year there were some shaky moments, especially defensively, which surprised me. But I think that's a – listen, if Tennessee's offensive line is that good, then I'm going to have to reassess because they could – They have some winnable. They have a lot of really important. There's no game more important than Alabama. I don't think they can beat Texas no matter what, but Alabama, they have a shot at winning that game, and that would completely undo. That would turn their season around. David, thank you for the call. Appreciate it. Gavin in Savannah, Georgia, you're on the air. Hello, Gavin. Hello, Gavin. Yeah, go right ahead.
2: Hey, how's it going, Paul?
1: Great. Thank you.
2: Hey, I just wanted to say I'm a Mississippi State grad, got my engineering degree from there, but this call is not about Levy, and it is not about Kamario Taylor. I want to talk about the Florida Gators, and I want to ask you how shocked you will be when the Florida Gators shock the nation and only lose max two games this year.
1: I will be incredibly shocked. I think the program is much better, but I think the chances of going 10-2 are infinitesimal. Hey, thanks for the call. Ryan is up next. Hey, Ryan.
3: Hey, Paul, how you doing?
1: We're doing great. What's up?
3: I want to talk about a little bit of ECU football. One thing I want to touch on is, man, Alabama fans got to be the whiniest fan group there is. Two, they call us Eastern Carolina is East Carolina. I don't think they have no chance to beat Alabama. I think it's going to be a lot closer than folks think.
1: Okay, I want to stop you right there because I am pretty familiar with East Carolina. And the reason I am is that when I first started covering Auburn, Pat Dye had been there and had done an amazing job.
3: Legendary coach.
1: Yeah, and they've had a lot of success since then. But I need some information on why you think East Carolina can come into Alabama and win that game.
3: They don't have Nick Saban anymore. The running back room is beat up. Their offensive line, a lot of questions there. They probably have six great offensive linemen, but to play a team like East Carolina, you're going to need more than six because that defensive line is switching out. And I think the folks we got, I think we're going to shock some people.
1: I mean, by the way, I'm not just laughing.
3: We got the game when we beat Pat White and Steve Slayton there in 2008. Okay. So that was a number 8 ranked team.
1: Yeah, no. Listen, I mean, East Carolina they won a big bowl game last year against an ACC team, which is not unusual for them. But
3: yeah,
1: I just have a hard time. I mean, yeah, they've done well. I just have a hard time buying that. I'll pay attention to it. I'll keep my. I mean, last year was good.
3: They had a really good team last year. Kind of opens up a lot for the Pirates, I believe.
1: Okay. Well, you've just given Alabama fans something else to worry about, Ryan. Thanks for calling. We'll take a short break.
3: Yeah, I'm tired.
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0: What a week it's been. Tomorrow we wrap it all up and cannot wait. It's been really fun. Brad is up next.
1: Paul, thanks for taking my call, and no disrespect to Hall of Fame nominees, but Daryl, don't call in a fine bomb show blaming Kirby Smart for Mike Bobo's deficiencies. And stop calling him being his crutch. Everybody knows that Mike Bobo is an average coordinator that chokes in big-time moments and big-time games, and he does just enough to hold his job. So, Daryl, it's a done deal. They should have offered Buster Faulkner and gave him a blank check. It would have been better off. But Chris from Mountain Brook, that was some bold predictions you made. And I'm going to go ahead and tell you, man, the chances of Auburn coming to Athens and beating us is about like you going to play Sawgrass from the ladies' tees and breaking 100. But, Paul, thanks for taking my call. And have a good day, brother.
0: You bet. Thank you. Brad is up next. Another Brad in Oxford, Mississippi.
2: Hey, Paul. Hi, Brad. This is Brad in Oxford. Yeah, hey, what's going on, man? I'm just excited to be on the show.
0: Thank you.
2: I'm super excited for college football, and I'm beyond ready to see some live action. And I just have one question for you, and then I'll hang up and I'll listen to your answer. So I graduated from Ole Miss and from Tennessee, and I'm just wondering, which one of my schools do you think is going to have a better season this year? Is it going to be my Rebels or my Vols?
0: I would stay with the Rebels right now. I think it's a slightly safer bet. Hey, Brad, thank you. Gordy is up next. Gordy, go right ahead.
3: Hey, Paul, how are you?
0: We are doing great.
3: All right, Paul, I'll make this quick. I know there's a lot of people on the line wanting to talk right now, so I'll make it quick and sweet, Paul. So, I've heard all this stuff about Jane Daniels and the LSU thing and his number thing. Let me tell you something, Paul. It's putting a sour taste in my mouth. I don't like seeing it. I understand he won the Heisman Trophy and they think he's a great player. And I'm listen, Paul, he's no Joe Burrow. He didn't win the national championship just like Joe Burrow did in 2019. He didn't put up the stats Joe Burrow did in 2019. Nobody's worn Joe Burrow's number because he did that. It should be fine for someone to wear Jane Daniels' number because he didn't do near the stuff as Joe Burrow did. Paul, thank you for taking my call.
0: I totally agree with you, Gordy. I completely agree. Susan is up next.
4: Hey, Paul, how are you?
0: Susan, we're doing great. Thank you.
4: I really have a lot of questions, but I'll limit it to a couple. I don't call as much as I'd like to because I'm usually cooking dinner, and then I burn the dinner trying to get through the line. But I got through. I'm happy. One thing I'm most interested to see is the consequences of bringing in almost entirely new team, kind of like Deion did a few years ago, like to LSU and other places, and not having the chemistry at some of the other programs.
0: Well, Susan, I hate to jump in, but we're short on time, but that is the biggest problem right now. I mean, Kiffin's got 54 players. Nobody really knows what they have, and that's why spring and ultimately summer, fall camp is so critical. But until you see them on scrimmage does not answer these questions. Until you see them on the field in 2 weeks, you simply do not know. Thank you for the call.
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2: He's on opening night against the Knicks ring ceremony. 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
11: Trade kicker Watson, who started 40 games last season, averaged career highs in points, rebounds, assists, and steals while shooting 41% from three. He also had 4 30-point games after having none in his first 3 NBA seasons. In the NFL, the hold-in for Buccaneers defensive tackle Vita Vea has ended. Him and his agent reached an agreement with the Bucs on a one-year extension that'll add $6 million to the $18 million he was already set to make in 2026 for a total of $24 million. Plus an additional $24 million in 2027. He'll make $30 million guaranteed. Also, the Texans receiving corps took a big hit on Wednesday as wideout Jaden Higgins suffered a torn ACL. He was off to a really strong start to training camp. He started 10 games and had 525 receiving yards and 6 touchdowns during his rookie year. In the WNBA, Dallas Wings star guard AZ Fudd, the number one pick in this year's WNBA draft, will undergo a procedure on her injured right knee and miss the remainder of the season. The Wings announced Wednesday that Fudd will undergo the arthroscopic procedure on her right knee in Connecticut early next week. Couple games on the docket tonight in the WNBA. The Lynx, they lead the Valkyries 63-55 with 4:37 left to go in the fourth quarter. And the Mystics defeated the Tempo 93-82. 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That's next on Game Night with Emma Golden and me, Q Myers, here on ESPN Radio.
7: Hey, this is Rich Eisen letting you know to tune into the Rich Eisen Show on Thursday to get you set for yet another preseason week. 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

0: worst. Yeah. I promise
1: I think you. I think you would be better.
2: No, I can even vouch for him. Like, the Q's energy is different when he's on the East Coast. It's completely different when he's on the East Coast. I love going east to west, though.
0: Well, of course you like going east to west because all of a sudden you're getting all this extra hours. It's fantastic. Yeah. But when you go, and maybe if I was east and I wasn't already at west, because I still wake up at the same time. That's the problem.
2: Right.
0: So if I'm waking up at 6 a.m. on the West Coast and, you know, this fine program doesn't end till 1 a.m. on the East Coast, and then all of a sudden the show's over, like when I go to Bristol, the show will be over at 1. I'll do work till 2 or 3, and I'll go over to the Doubletree. I'll go to sleep, and then my alarm will go off at 6, and I wake up. Well, you do the math.
2: Yeah, it's like three hours at best, right?
0: Exactly. So it's not like I'm sleeping until 10 or 11 or whatever. But with that being said, I guess if I had to do it all the time, that's my – obviously, I better change my habits, my sleep habits.
2: And if the money was right, it'd be worth it. You know what I'm saying? It'd be worth it. Hey, give me $10 million a year. I'll do a show wherever you want me to do a show. You know what I'm saying?
0: I'll come to Cleveland and do a show.
2: Yeah, right. Wherever you want me to do a show, I'm going to do it there.
0: Hey, what's happening? Let me in.
2: Come on in. Right.
0: hey, nephew, make some room for Uncle Q. Uncle Q's going to take over this basement for a while, right?
2: Be like, hey, man, the power's out. We got to sit in my car and do this show. You know? Like I had to do one night when my power went out.
0: Hey, no joke. No joke at all. He's Emmett Golden. I'm Q Myers. It's game night here on ESPN Radio, the all-new ESPN app. If you went and did it big tonight, we know about it. We highlight it. We do it next here on ESPN Radio, the ESPN app, SiriusXM Channel 80, and tune in.
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11: Now the pitch to Betts, line drive, center field, base hit. Teoscar touches third. He's coming to the plate. Throw from Carrig. Too late. RBI base hit. Teoscar scores, and the Dodgers lead it 6-4.
10: Nothing can stop me. 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
12: 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The Dodgers 6, Rockies 4.
8: Dodgers starting to get their groove back, starting to get, starting to score some runs more consistently. That was ailing them for the longest when they were losing series to the Diamondbacks, when they were losing series to the Cubs, they were losing series to the Red Sox, couldn't generate enough run production. Dave Roberts said, oh no, my friend, we got to get this right. We got to get this fixed quick, fast, in a hurry. Seems like they're starting to get that stroke back when it comes to being at the plate. The Mariners and the Brewers. This one was embarrassing last night when the Brew Crew beat up on the Mariners 22-0. Tonight, Seattle got a little bit of get back.
13: 105 off the bat. Here's Josh Naylor. Everybody moved up, so runners at second and third. May from the windup. Here's the pitch. Swung on, ripped on the first baseline. It's a fair ball. It hits the sidewall. Randy scores. Here comes Dom around third base, right behind him. Dom scores. The Mariners have two more. Josh Naylor, a 2 RBI base hit. 7 runs on the board. 7-0 Mariners.
10: Nothing can stop me. I'm all the way up.
12: Seattle Sports, 7:10 a.m. on the call, and I guess maybe the Brewers should have saved some runs for tonight after yesterday because they fall to the Mariners 7-5.
8: You know what, though? If you put up numbers like that, 22 runs and shut a team out, that's all right. You could take the next night off and take a L. That's all right. You still have bragging rights. Hey, dog, remember that time that I whipped you 22-0? Oh, yeah, you remember, right?
12: Yes, yeah,
8: that was going to sting for a while if you're the Mariners, that's for sure, especially after the season they had last year. To turn around and have the season this year, to have the season that the Big Dumper had last year, to turn around and have the season he's having this year, like,
12: crazy.
8: Man, you want to talk about 1 year to the next. That is exactly the story of the Seattle Mariners as we show love to the ones that deserve it here on game night on ESPN Radio on the all-new ESPN app. The Yankees and the Orioles, the top of the eighth.
14: Chop slowly. Third base going to be a tough play. Mayo fields. No play. Throw to third. He's back in time. A single for Lombard. A run scores and the Yankees lead 4-3.
10: Nothing can stop me. I'm all the way up.
12: Amazon Prime on the call there as the Yankees beat the Orioles 5-3.
8: Another team that, you know, was struggling to generate some runs, the Yankees. Are they starting to round into shape? They've had a couple nights where they've been able to score some runs. So, you know, I know there's a lot of Yankee fans. I know there's a lot of Dodger fans going, what in the world's going on? What's going on with our team? Mm-hmm. Not generating enough runs. And sometimes that's how it is. In baseball, you gotta get a couple dubs. You got to see a little bit of victories. And then all of a sudden, you're back on track where you need to be. The Rays and the Blue Jays. How about Richie Palacios?
15: Swung on, popped in the air towards shallow left field. Sanchez coming in. He's had lost it, and it goes by him. Yandy scores. Here comes a second run. Throw to third, off the glove of McAdoo, and not in time. Two-run score, and runners end up at second and third. Jesus Sanchez just lost the baseball. Richie Palacios at second, and the Rays have two gift runs and a 4-1 lead.
10: Nothing can stop me. I'm all the way up.
12: Highlight courtesy of 620 WDAE. The Rays down the Blue Jays tonight, 7-6.
8: They needed those two gift runs. That game was way too close, right? They got that courtesy right there. There's nothing worse than having the kind of error like that. In baseball, I think it's the worst. I mean, when you are supposed to get out and you gift another team an out, it always comes back to bite you. On that highlight, it happened to bite them on that play because runs scored. But anytime you don't make that play, baseball will burn you all the time. That's just the nature of the beast. Again, showing love to the ones that deserve it here on Game Night on ESPN Radio and the ESPN app. The Giants and the Gardos. Emmett, close your ears.
12: Yeah.
16: Bro. Now Barry Cota, ground ball deep into the hole and short. Diving into shadow left, Rocchio. It's off his glove. Rolls away toward the foul line. And that gets Devers home. 1-0 Giants. Safe at first is Barry Cota with a single and a run batted in.
10: Nothing can stop me. I'm all the way up.
12: KNBR on the call. Giants beat the Gardos 1-0. I got to just give me 1 second here. Parker Messick is a rookie pitcher. He started tonight. He honestly could be in the conversation for the Cy Young or Rookie of the Year. 6 2/3, 1 earned run, 10 strikeouts, and a loss. This has happened to him so many times this year. Guardians just really struggling to score runs tonight. And, you know, the Giants only took one to beat him.
8: Yeah, man, that's a rough deal when you lose 1-0, especially when you're able to have a really good pitching performance. You just can't, again, generate anything at the plate. Showing that love to the ones that deserve it. Turning our attention to the WNBA, the Lynx, the Valkyries. Kayla McBride, man, she is a baller.
17: Olivia Miles back on the bench for Minnesota. Cross court, McBride answers. Did she just hit him with a night-night?
10: Nothing can stop me. I'm all the way up.
12: USA Network on the call as the Lynx beat the Valkyries 77-65.
8: One more quick one. 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
18: 3.5 minutes to go here in the fourth quarter. Oh, how about that jumper for two? Irieffen for 1 foot.
10: Nothing can stop me. 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
8: Boom. There it is right there. 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

0: Man, we are still here. It is Wednesday. Good afternoon. Welcome in. A lot happening, and we're not going to waste another second of your time. Well, we might, but how about this? The all-SEC team is out. This is voted on by the coaches. Who knows more than them? Especially since the coach last year at Ole Miss didn't even start, Trinidad Chambliss. And now he's the number one quarterback maybe in the country. Lacey's there. Hardy, we don't know much about when we'll see him next, but he's on the all-SEC team. Coleman, of course. Green, keep your eye on Green at LSU. Drew Bobo back. Defense, who else but Colin Simmons and Dylan Stewart. There's some big name. How about Alabama sneaking in there with two names? About time. Okay, we normally just like go right to a guest, but we decided to shake things up today. We kind of feeling the season near. We want to get some more time for your phone calls, and there will be a lot of important phone calls today in case you have not heard, especially in about 3 hours. I can't tease it any more than that if you have not been keeping up with social media. Why don't we take phone calls at 855-242-7285. We begin with our good friend Hugh in Deep Gap, North Carolina.
1: Good afternoon, Paul. Thank you for taking my call. I've been listening to a lot of the stuff going on by the talking heads all over everywhere about the college season, and I'll tell you, I'm pretty pumped up about it. My daughter, who's a Carolina graduate, is actually going to get on a plane next Thursday and fly to Ireland for a short trip and see them get beat by TCU or whoever. But more to the point, and what I want to talk to you about, I think that we're seeing a major sea change in what is comprised in a winning coach for today's college football. For years, you know, the Woody Hayes 3 yards, 4 yards, and a cloud of dust was the mantra. And then Saban and his defensive acumen came along, and Mark Stoops, and of course Kirby Smart is the clone from Saban, but they were primarily defensive coaches. And to Saban's credit, he realized he needed to have different thinking on the offense. Brought in Lane Kiffin, which was a genius move, and it paid huge dividends. I think today, unless you have a head coach that's committed to the intricacies of offense, you don't really have a chance against a team that does. A defensive coach against an all-out offensive coach, the offensive coaches are winning. And to that end, I don't know whether Mike Bobo is a good coach or not, but when you've got a filter that's going to protect the defense and try to control the offense to shorten the game, which is exactly what Mark Stoops did for 14 years at Kentucky with less talent than is at Georgia, but it's the same prescription. I don't think Georgia or any team that follows that type of thinking, and that may include Oklahoma this year, is going to be very successful. I totally agree with your assessment about the young Florida coach they brought in. I think he's a breath of fresh air. He's good on both sides of the ball. I want to keep a close eye on what Oregon does in their early contest where they're challenged, because the offensive brain power that put that team together and recruited the offensive people that are there is now the head coach at Kentucky. So it remains to be seen whether Oregon will be hitting on all eight cylinders without that leadership in the OC spot. But anyhow, Paul, that was just kind of my thought of the day. If you're not primarily oriented with aggressive offense and good at it, I don't think you have much chance in today's football world of college football. What do you think?
0: Yeah, no, Hugh, I think you laid it out very, very well. Number one, I'm really glad to have you back on the show. Look forward to many more conversations. Thank you, Hugh, and Deep Gap. And how about this? Booker returns to the show from New Jersey. Hello, Booker.
2: Oh, Paul, I'm glad to be back. I fractured my neck on Memorial Day weekend. I've been in the rehabilitation center for 80 days.
0: Oh, my goodness. That's a tough thing to do. How are you doing?
2: I'm doing great. I just was dismissed today and came in, cut TV on, and you were on. I said, well, let me see if I can log back in.
0: Okay.
2: See what's going on. I haven't watched you in 80 days.
0: Well, Booker, the most important thing is that you're doing well. That's a tough injury to have. Are you able to get around now?
2: Yeah, I'm using a cane and a walker. So I've got to be limited for a little while. But so, you know, it's step by step. And I've talked with a few of the other listeners who knew that I was there, so we've been conversing. So everything's good. So I know that's a bad word in the SEC, but go Buckeyes.
0: Hey, listen, we'll grant you that absolution. Booker, great to have you back. Really fun to hear from you again. Be well. Scissor Hands in OKC is up next.
3: What's up, Paul, my buddy, my friend, my palsy, wowsy. What it do, baby?
0: What's happening?
3: Hey, well, I just want to say this. Sooner Nation has been hitting me up, and they've been telling me to call in to my boy Paul Feinbaum, because you got them up in the uproar. But you know what, Paul? I love it. I love it when they talk down on my Sooners, baby. I love it. So you keep bringing that energy and pump up Sooner Nation. Because all that's in my back of my mind is when you said in 2014, there's no way in hell Oklahoma is going to beat Alabama. And I was down there in New Orleans leading my Sooners to victory, baby. So, Paul, you keep bringing it. You keep
0: and Scissor Hands, some former player named McCoy even tweeted at me yesterday.
3: That's my boy, GK. That's my dog.
0: I never heard of him until I saw the tweet. So I'm just testing you Sooner fans. I know who he is.
3: Paul, I love it, brother. I love it. And see, the whole thing about it, I built a bond with you. I got to meet you. And we're cool, and you're a great guy. And this is the whole thing about it.
0: Well, Scissor Hands, I'm not going to waste the audience's time, but I'm going to be on with Dari Noka tomorrow. I am going to explain in great detail exactly how that take made it on the public airways, okay?
3: Okay, I'll be listening, baby.
0: Now, there's a story behind it. And I'm not going to, because I know that most of our audience doesn't really care about the Sooners.
3: Boomer Sooner, baby.
0: So I'm not going to waste the time. Thanks for the call. Daryl joins us from Columbus, GA.
4: What's going on, Paul?
0: Hey, Daryl, how are you? I'm a little worried. Daryl, I'm a little worried about you. I saw you downrating me the other day, downrating the show, saying that all this Ring of Honor, who really cares? So I just want to make sure you're okay.
4: Well, you know, sometimes you just strike a nerve. You know what I mean? You have the ability to do that. You're one of the few that can do that to me, but you can do it, okay?
0: Okay. I just want to make sure your health is good, Daryl. I don't care what you say. I just want to make sure you're okay.
4: Well, my health is kind of – I'm a little worried here, Paul. Okay, look, I know that we can win the SEC, okay? I know our schedule is manageable. I know out the door we got a couple of chump games, first SEC games on the road against Arkansas. But other than that, we don't play Texas. We don't play A&M. So I'm not worried about that. Special teams, I'm not really worried. We got one of the best big old kickers in the country. Now, on the offense, Paul, I told you this back in February. I gave you the rundown on what the deal was, and that's exactly what everybody is saying now. We're going to run. Kirby Smart is a run. He believes in stopping the run and being able
0: to. Daryl, you okay? Did you have a coronary? And what's the deal? I always get. I mean, I tell you what, I worry about myself sometimes, but I always get a little bit nervous when a caller is on a rant and he just flatlines. Let's come back to Daryl a little bit later. Why don't we tell you right now what's happening here? Kevin Miller and Brent Sylvia, two folks in South Carolina, have done a book, not on Shane Beamer, but on the HBC. We'll talk about that a little bit later on. Back to school. Everybody's dropping by today. Coming up in a minute.
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0: So a number of the students will be dropping by. We go to A&M. How about Auburn? Two good places to go. Daily Beacon. A McGee in Knoxville. Shocking. And Abby Miller joins us from The Reflector. We were talking to Daryl. We're going to check back in and make sure Daryl is still upright. Daryl, you still there?
1: Well, you're making me laugh because you know what? Boy, have the times changed in Alabama since Daddy Saban left, huh? I mean, just have changed, been getting blown out in SEC title games by Georgia. I mean, just, I hate it for DeBoer. I don't know how much longer he's going to survive this. I hate it for him, but the times have definitely changed, no doubt about that. Now, Paul, what I was saying about Georgia, okay, we can run the ball, we got the backs, we got one receiver that's proven it on the field. The other ones we don't know about. That's the problem on the offense. But, Paul, there's one more problem on the offense that I think people overlook. Who did Kirby Smart learn from, Paul? Nick Saban. And one thing Nick Saban was known for was having his hand in everything, in every meeting. He had to be a part of it. And I think that hurts Georgia. Kirby's the same way. And this is where I'm getting at, Paul. Bobo gets the blame for it, okay? But you cannot be say, okay, my offense is going to be designed to, we're going to be designed to run the football, okay? That's what we're going to do. We're going to run the ball. And then expect for it to be explosive. You can't. It doesn't work that way. It doesn't work. You're either going to be explosive or you're going to do pound and ground, right? And Kirby is pound and ground. And I know that Mike Bobo, I saw what he did when he was under Mark Richt, Paul, very good offensive coordinator, okay? He's handicapped. Kirby is handicapping him by wanting to run the football. He will not. And you can't have both. Monken probably had a little more leeway when he was there. That's what you want. That's a perfect scenario right there to be able to be explosive by throwing the ball and be able to run the ball. But when Monken was there, it was more throw the football than run. I mean, then we won two national titles. And I just think if Kirby would give Bobo a little bit more, just back off the offense a little bit and let Bobo run it, it would be better. I really believe that. But Kirby's all about it. You got to be able to run the football. On defense, we got to have somebody step up on the defensive line if Georgia is going to win a national title. Like we had with Jalen Carter, like we had with Jordan Davis. We didn't have nobody like that last year. What that caused Georgia to do, we had to blitz. You can blitz, okay, if that's the only way to get pressure on the quarterback. You can do that, but when you do that, you put your secondary man coverage. And now we got a really good secondary coming back, but you put it in man coverage. We have got to have somebody on that defensive line like Gabe Harris to step up this year. If Georgia can do that, Paul, we can win the national title this year. But that's got to be done. And let me say this. I believe they're a one-hit wonder, Paul. We will see. But I got to see it to believe it again, to believe Indiana is going to be consistently up there with the big dogs every year. I just don't believe it. Another net, roll tide. I mean, go dogs. See you, Paul.
0: Thank you. Sooner in Texas is up next.
2: Boomer Sooner, Paul.
0: Boomer.
2: Paul, you remember last year when you were on the Texas bandwagon and I said you're going to get egg on your face because every time Texas is ranked that high and everybody's talking about them, they always fall short?
0: Yeah, I remember that.
2: Yeah, so you did it again this year, Paul. I thought the egg on your face last year would temper you a little bit.
0: Yeah, well, I may not have gotten Texas right at the end of the season. I did miss a game or two, but you know what game I got right? The Red River game. That's an easy one to get right.
2: Paul, give me a break. Every time they've beaten us, we've had a quarterback that's been injured. Look at the three of the last four wins. 3 years ago.
0: I'm sorry, Sooner. I'm not really in charge of the excuse department at the University of Oklahoma.
2: Okay. Well, when Texas misses the playoffs again this year, because they're probably going to go 9-3, and then Stark's going to blame a hard schedule, which he's had two easy schedules the last 2 years. And didn't make the playoffs with an easy schedule last year. So what makes you think they're going to make the playoffs with a hard schedule this year?
0: An easy schedule. They played at Ohio State and at Georgia. That's easy?
2: Okay, so they should have lost two games. They lost three, and they almost lost to Mississippi State and Kentucky.
0: Yeah, but they almost, but they did manage to somehow pull out a win in that most hate. I mean, you talk like you own Texas. You don't. That was when Bob Stoops was there. Your boy Venables has not exactly owned Texas. I think you're aware of that, aren't you?
2: Well, that's going to change this year, Paul. You watch.
0: Yeah, I heard that last year. Thanks, Sooner.
2: Okay, well,
0: can't wait for a new script from you. Kyle is up next in Gulf Shores, Alabama. Hello, Kyle.
3: Paul, these callers, they're a little crazy today. Oklahoma this, Oklahoma that. Oklahoma couldn't even beat Alabama, and Alabama didn't even have a run game. We didn't even have a run game, and Oklahoma's talking about they're going to do this and that. The schedule just doesn't line up for Oklahoma to go pretty far. They're probably going to lose 4 or 5 games. Now, the big question I got is Notre Dame. Notre Dame's just been on my mind. Everyone's just crowning them champion. But if you look at the schedule, Notre Dame don't play nobody. So, Paul, if Notre Dame, let's just say they win all September games and win all the games in October, and they finally play somebody in November and play Miami and lose, I mean, are they worthy of being in a 12-team playoff with their best win being against someone like Stanford?
0: Fair point.
3: I mean, they play nobody. Rice, Stanford, Wisconsin, Michigan State. So, I mean, if Notre Dame slips up just one game,
0: well, I think your point is a good one. I think they can get away with one loss. I don't think they can get away with two losses. Now, remember too, they're grandfathered in with this convoluted CFP system that we have. If they're in the top 12, they will get in, but they're not going to be in the top 12 with two losses.
3: But that's what I'm trying to say. They got them ranked so high at the beginning. They could take a loss and still be somehow in the top 12. But knowing that their schedule is so bad, they play nobody. I mean, they could, if it was Alabama or somebody else in the SEC, they got plenty of time because we're playing ranked opponents week in, week out. But Notre Dame, they can just sit back and play nobody, beat Miami, and everybody thinks they're the best team in college football. That's just not going to be the case. Notre Dame, my prediction, does not make the college football playoff, and Notre Dame will not be inside the top 12 at the end of the year. They'll be lucky to win, I'm saying, 9 games.
0: Well, Kyle, thanks for the call. I mean, they would have to forfeit a game to lose 3. Thanks for the call. Appreciate it. Let me check in with Travis in Alabama. Hey, Travis.
4: Yes, Paul. I know I come on here. Well, first of all, how are you doing today?
0: We're doing great. Thank you very much.
4: Right, yes. I know I come on here, Paul, and I'm the one that normally asks questions, but I would actually like to get your thoughts and who do you have winning the Heisman Trophy so far this before the season starts?
0: You know, I'm probably leaning a little toward Dante Moore at Oregon.
4: Yes, and then who is your national champions, Paul?
0: Same team. I like Oregon to win it all, followed by Notre Dame.
4: Right. So are you officially off the Arch Manning train? Because, you know, this year you were, I mean, last year you were very much on the Arch Manning train.
0: I am on the Arch Manning train. I'm just not the conductor this year. I'm sitting in the back.
4: Right, yes. Paul, before I go, I just want to thank you for always taking my calls. I know I'm not the easiest caller to understand sometimes, but I have a disability. I have cerebral palsy, and which makes it hard for me to talk sometimes. And I had a friend who died from muscular dystrophy last year, and he always wanted me to call the Paul Feinbaum Show because me and him are such big fans of this show. And so I'm doing it in part for him, but I'm calling in for myself too.
0: Well, Travis, hey, Travis, before you go, I'm sorry about your friend. I have friends with cerebral palsy, and I know the challenge, but I want to tell you that your calls here are eagerly anticipated. We thoroughly enjoy talking to you, and I would not have ever thought there was even the slightest bit of a disability. So you keep calling, and we look forward to talking to you tomorrow.
4: Yes. All right. You have a good day, Paul.
0: Thank you, Travis. You be well. Thanks so much for calling. We'll be right back. Much more to come. Our back-to-school special is later. We'll talk about Spurrier in just one moment.
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7: Here is our weather in Middle Tennessee. Showers and thunderstorms are likely Thursday, mainly before 1 p.m., with a high near 92 and a heat index as high as 106. Rain chances are 60%. Overnight, a slight chance of storms, then patchy fog. Friday brings patchy morning fog, then mostly sunny skies with a high near 91. 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

0: How about this? This book is out about Steve Spurrier, the Spurrier Effect, how one coach transformed Gamecock football. Brent, Sylvia, and Kevin Miller joining us to talk about it. Guys, thanks so much. I heard from Brent a couple of months ago about this project. It was really exciting, and the book arrived a few days ago, guys. I thank you for that. And I want to start with you, Brent, and just talk a little bit about not a new subject, certainly a beloved subject, but what prompted you guys to go down this road and relive some of the greatest memories, if not the greatest, in South Carolina football history.
1: Yeah, it is. It's the greatest era in Gamecock football history, and this idea was actually born out of sheer boredom for me, because I was I'm a high school teacher at Blythewood High School here just northeast of Columbia, and I teach seniors, and they were all gone for the semester because they got out a couple weeks earlier. So I'm sitting in my classroom and looking around my room, and I decided that nobody had ever written a book about Steve Spurrier's tenure, and I'm no author, so you know, I've got one book that's self-published, but I said, why not? Let's see if we can write a book about Steve Spurrier whenever he was at South Carolina. So I reached out to Kevin, and Kevin was basically like, there's no way that's going to happen. And I said, no, I'm being serious. And he said, so how are we going to do this? So we started going back and forth, and I said, wait a minute. I said, we have to get Spurrier's approval before we do this. So I said, how am I going to reach out to Spurrier? How am I going to get in touch with Spurrier? So sent an email to his email that's on his bio at the University of Florida, and heard nothing for about 3 weeks. And about 3 weeks later, it was a Friday night in early June. I was putting my little girl down to go to bed, and my watch starts buzzing. I look down at it, and the suggested caller ID said S. Spurrier, and I said, there's no way that this is happening. So I took off running. I didn't even close my daughter's door. I went in and picked the phone up. I have no idea how I even got the word hello out. And he was asking how our golf season at Blythewood went, because at the time I was the head boys golf coach. And away we went, because he said not only does he want to you know, let us do it, but he wanted to be a part of it. So over the last 2 years and 2 months, this is Kevin and I have worked with Coach Spurrier along the way, and he's been a big part of this entire process.
0: But, you know, Kevin, I got a call from, I don't know, a couple of months ago. And, you know, when Steve Spurrier calls you, it's like he said, call me back right away. I'm like going, wow, what's going on here? He's coming back to coaching. So I called him up. And I said, so what's up? He said, you got to help some of my boys out. And he obviously started talking about you guys. And it was such, listen, I didn't have anything to do with it, but he just wanted me to be aware of it. So, Kevin, what happened after the HBC gave his approval?
2: Well, from there, Paul, it was time to get to work, right? You know, I am a sports writer. I work for Gamecock Central on the On3 network. And so when Brent called me, he's like, hey, I'm going to need your help on this. And I was like, okay, I guess we're really doing it. And so we started having conversations with Coach. Brent got a lot of fun phone calls that maybe we can share off air, but we started having conversations. We started having sit downs with Coach and just taking notes and recording everything, because as you know, as someone who has talked to Coach plenty of times, once you get him rolling, he will continue to talk and tell great stories and continue to just share so much about his career, his experiences. And so we just kind of soaked it all in for a while, took a lot of notes, recorded everything. And from there, it was just time to try to put some things together. And eventually a book came out of it.
0: Considering, guys, I'll go to you on this, Brent. He was already the greatest coach in Florida history and one of the greatest players. What made this work? Because Lou Holtz had gotten it off the ground, and then it ended poorly. Spurrier didn't waste much time in making the Gamecocks competitive.
1: Yeah, it was whenever he got to South Carolina, he knew that he had everything that he needed at South Carolina to win, and it was a lot of hard work. And if you ask him what made it work was whenever they started winning the in-state recruiting battles a few years into his tenure. But it happened immediately, because the first year They beat Tennessee for the first time in Knoxville, and then they beat Florida for the first time since 1939. And that was an emotional day for him because that was his first time going against Florida. But it really didn't start, you know, heading in the right direction in the big time success that they had until they started winning the in-state recruiting battles beginning in late 2008, 2009, where you had guys like Stephon Gilmore and Alshon Jeffrey, and then you get to Marcus Lattimore and so on and so forth with those types of superstars that played at South Carolina for all those years.
0: Yeah, and Kevin, the state's always had good players, but this was a particularly vintage time. Was it a domino effect that once a couple started going? Because I know he mined the Rock Hill area. There were other places in the state that just suddenly went Gamecock all the way.
2: Yeah, absolutely. You mentioned Rock Hill. You know, Stephon Gilmore was one of the earlier commitments from the list of very recognizable names. And we heard from several former coaches and players during this time that the recruiting pitch got pretty simple. It's like, hey, do you want to come play with these other really great players from the state of South Carolina and turn this program, the flagship university in this state, into a winner? And pretty much everybody at that time said absolutely. Even when Jadeveon Clowney several years later joined the program in the class of 2011, one of the things he said was, there are some really good football players in Columbia. I want to play football with them. So the in-state recruiting push was absolutely crucial.
0: And Brent, it's been a while, but a lot of younger people are going, South Carolina's okay, but I want you to articulate just how great they were during that 3 or 4 year period when they had Gilmore and Clowney and pretty good quarterback as well, who's included in your book. Talk about that moment in time, because this team was capable of winning it all.
1: Yeah, and talking about winning it all, you know, it's the losses that kept them from winning it all that still stick out to him. But like the Auburn loss in 2011, the LSU loss in 2012, the Tennessee loss in 2013. But you're right. When South Carolina had it rolling from 2010 to 2013, they could beat anybody, and they did. I mean, highlighted by probably his favorite win during his South Carolina tenure when they dominated number one Alabama. I know that's going to upset some of your listeners, but, because being based in Alabama, but hopefully I don't mess with too many people there. But in that 2010 win, when Garcia was darn near perfect, you know, they beat them by two touchdowns, and they controlled pretty much the whole game. And then they went on to win the SEC East that year, and they lived inside the top 10 for the next 3 years after that.
0: Yeah, I mean, I know you've heard the story, but I was the day before that game in Columbia, I was on Dan Patrick's show right after Darius Rucker had been on. And he was boasting, as he tends to do now and then. And Patrick asked me, so you just heard Darius Rucker, and I tried to act like I didn't know who Darius Rucker was. I said, isn't he with Hootie and the Blowfish? And he goes, so what chance you give South Carolina? Darius just picked them to beat Alabama. I said, no chance. He said, no chance? I said, zero chance of beating Alabama. Of course, my friend and I went up to the game the next morning in Columbia, and after the game, I figured I had to see if Spurrier was still speaking to me. He did the interview with Aaron Andrews right after the game, I believe. And he looked at me and he goes, that was a great pick, wasn't it? And, I mean, and that's the story of Steve Spurrier, guys. I mean, you did the book, but he never forgets something like that.
2: Ever.
1: At all.
2: I mean, there are times throughout this process that he would tell us about things that he remembered from his playing days in the 60s at Florida, or from his time coaching at Florida, or even his time in the NFL or earlier in his time period coaching at South Carolina that fueled him and made him playing days in the 60s at Florida, or from his time coaching at Florida, or even his time in the NFL or earlier in his time period coaching at South Carolina that fueled him and made him, you know, as the ultimate competitor

0: fans heard about it after the game. Like he walked over to the fans and had a little something to say in typical Steve Spurrier fashion.
1: It is just an unbelievable period, and told eloquently. The name of the book, The Spurrier Effect, How One Coach Transformed Gamecock Football. Brent and Kevin, thank you. Book's out. I'm assuming it's available. Amazon, the usual places.
2: Yeah, it's available through our through the publisher that published it, USC Press. It's also available on Amazon and a lot of different independent bookstores around Columbia. But yeah, we encourage everybody that's just a fan of the SEC to go read this book, because it's not just a story about South Carolina, and you can't tell the story of the SEC without talking about Steve Spurrier, and you can't talk about Steve Spurrier without talking about his tenure at South Carolina, which it's crazy to think about, but he was at South Carolina nearly as long as he was at Florida. So we hope everybody that, you know, even if you're not a South Carolina fan, if you're a fan of the SEC and you love this conference and you have for years, that you enjoy reading this chapter about the greatest era in South Carolina football.
1: Guys, thank you very much. It's so difficult to have a second act, and Steve Spurrier pulled that off with great eloquence and success. Brent, Kevin, thank you. All the best on the book. We appreciate you making time for us here, and we will take a short break. We're coming right back.
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5: Welcome back to another PBR Minute. Dr. Crane, Nick Frazier, alongside Nashville Stampede head coach Justin McBride. A winning Justin McBride. 9-2 on the season for the PBR Teams event for the Nashville Stampede. And what a weekend it was here in Nashville, Justin. This team showed out in style.
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6: Thanks a lot, Nick. Appreciate you.
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7: 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How are you lining up a rotation? 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

0: We welcome all of you back. Let's get right to the calls. And Chris is up next.
1: Oh, what an awesome day on the greatest show ever. And I can't wait, Paul. I already hear the clown music keying up because the King Clown is coming back today. I got my popcorn with my salt on it, Paul. I can't wait. There's a couple things that I want him to address since he said he's going to address some of his haters. I'm not a hater. But address, legend. Tell me how you got fired on your day off like Craig off of Friday for stealing boxes. Tell me how many dust bunnies on your bed. So that's where you've been for the last 3 weeks in the fetal position, crawled under there, counting, crying. Come on, legend. Let us in. We want to know who the life of the celebrity. We want to hear some stuff about you. Paul, I'm not going to get on here and just keep talking about him. I want to talk about them two guys you had on there. They wrote a book about Steve Spurrier's career in South Carolina, and they don't mention he had any championships, not even an SEC title game or a national championships. And you mean to tell me my little brother think they in the same league as us, and they don't even got a championship in 119 years of playing college football? They writing a book about a coach that quit it on him because he didn't want to get his ass whooped by Dabo at the end of the year? You mean to tell me that? I wish we could have got some of them great players they had, because they did have a bunch of great players. That would probably have four or five more championships. But they going to think they got a bestseller. Steve Spurrier. That's a joke. And another thing, Paul, I know it's two teams that are not going to win a national championship this year, and that's Texas and Oregon. You picked them. You ain't picked the champions since you picked Alabama every year. And that's been about 6 years ago, right? You can't talk about things 6 years ago because they ain't relevant, right? That's what you always tell me. Legend, try to come on today. Try not to cry. And go ahead, man. Explain some of the things. I really want to know, Craig. And one more thing before I get off of here, Paul. I, Monkey, name has been changed. It is I Am Karen. Since you like to point and tell everything, he ain't got no business of his own. He don't make nothing irrelevant. He just want to talk about everybody else, and it's just like everybody else, Dylan. You ain't no competition. You hear my voice online. Quit running from me. If you're a black hatter, I thought black hatters was the elite of the elite. Get on the phone with you with me. Your brain can't think that fast. Have a nice day, Paul.
0: Squirrel is up next.
2: Well, what an honor to follow that clown. And if you want to see something funny, look at a picture that AJ put on Twitter yesterday. It shows our boy in a Clemson cheerleader uniform, pom-poms and everything, which is the closest Chris ever got to a football field. So congratulations to Chris on that picture. But no, man, I felt like I needed to call in yesterday. It sounded a little serious when I had to get off the phone. And I had several people call me. Have you ever been to Ocean Springs, Paul?
0: In Mississippi, yeah.
2: Yeah. Have you been to the Walter Anderson Museum of Art?
0: No, I have not.
2: You were there? Well, you went down that street. It's a little street with shops and cafes and stuff like that, old houses that were converted. And as I was going to pick up my wife a birthday some candles for her birthday. Today's her birthday, and there's a favorite candle that she likes that they sell at this place there. I was just easing down the street, and I saw this lady miss a step. And or trip or something, but long story short, she ended up on her butt, and she was an older lady, kind of like Jim's age. So I felt like I just need to jump out and see if she was all right and everything. I think she was more embarrassed than hurt or anything like that. But that's why I had to jump off yesterday.
0: Okay, well, no, was she okay?
2: Oh yeah. I think, like I said, she was more embarrassed, and she didn't even know anybody saw her fall. And I just happened to be looking, you know, sideways as I was going down the street. And like I said, she landed on her rear in the grass. So it could have been a lot worse. But no, she was okay, or so she said. But that was that yesterday. But no, I had called for a silver alert on Swamp Dog. And I was commenting on my other favorite caller, Johnny Purve. And I was a little hard on him last week. And he called in response. And his response was really weak. I don't know if you remember it, but basically all he said was that me and Brad needed to go get a hotel room. But Brad was spot on yesterday. It's so funny when that clown calls in, because he made such a show out of quitting and everything.
0: Hey, thanks for the call. Really do appreciate it. We'll talk a lot about back to school. We go to A&M next. Are they as good as their ranking?
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0: we continue. Busy afternoon here in our back-to-school special. Rolls on. This time, College Station is where we go as we are working our way through third day of this now. And Trey Bone with the A&M Battalion joining us now. Trey, good afternoon. How are you?
1: Doing good. Thanks for having me. You know, it's the best time of year, right? Football's right around the corner.
0: It is pretty fun. Well, tell us what's happening. This is a playoff team from last year. Everybody's pretty upbeat, top 10 ranking. What's the vibe on campus?
1: Yeah, I think energy is up. You know, we're all pumped up, ready to go. No matter if A&M goes 10-2 or 7-5, Kyle Field is max capacity, full to the brim. But I think everybody's kind of still holding their breath a little bit to see if, you know, this success is sustainable and if Mike Elko can kind of match what he did last year and replace a lot of those guys we lost to the draft and, you know, keep on rolling along and building this program up to what we know it can be. But, you know, we're always excited, always ready to go. That never wavers, but we're still kind of holding our breath, waiting to exhale to see how the team does this year.
0: A little different than in years past when you had that couple of monster early games, one opening weekend, I think 2 years ago, last year, second week. But in terms of the issues, everybody pretty much has defined issues, but with Marcel Reed back, what is the biggest concern?
1: So obviously, you know, those final two games of the year against Texas and Miami were kind of a little bit lackluster. You know, he threw a pair of picks in either game, got out-dueled by Arch Manning and Carson Beck. So that kind of leaves a sour taste in your mouth. But, you know, like experts have said before, everybody kind of looks at what happened at the end of the season and forgets the amazing things that happened earlier in the year, like against Notre Dame. So we're waiting to see what he does. But, you know, there's still kind of that energy of, you know, he's a third-year starting quarterback. We're waiting to see kind of, you know, you shouldn't take a step back. We're ready to see him get down to action and keep it rolling. And there's not really as much excuses not to this year. So we're excited to see him go, but just ready to see what he does.
0: Yeah, I mean, you hate to harp on it, but it's the image of the season, throwing that pick against Miami. It propelled them to nearly a national championship, and it crushed A&M at home, something you work hard to do. So drilling down on Marcel, what do you hear from coaches in relation to being different? I mean, it's hard to get out of pressure-packed moments, and those are two amazing ones that we're talking about here.
1: Yeah. I think one thing a lot of people are going back to is, you know, the Aggies lost KC Concepcion to the NFL draft, probably – one of the Aggies' best receivers and, you know, since Mike Evans, maybe. But with Isaiah Horton coming in, with Craver coming back, with, you know, guys like Terry Bussey coming in, returning, I think there's a lot of excitement that he has the tools around him. Holloman Wiggins, he's coming back, first year as offensive coordinator. So he kind of has some new tools around him, but, you know, he's kind of the focal point around this new team they're building. He has that history with Isaiah Horton. From Nashville, they train together. Everybody's preaching this chemistry that's going on there. So there's lots of excitement. There's lots of we kind of know he has the tools around him. It's just now up to him for if he can put it all together and keep it steady going throughout the whole year.
0: Yeah, let me talk about the defense for a moment. That is certainly Mike Elko's specialty, and it was not a problem too often during last season. How high are the expectations on that side of the ball?
1: Yeah, I think it all just kind of comes down to, can these transfer replacements, you know, get to work and find success kind of in the trenches and, you know, in that front seven. You know, every year, kind of year in, year out, Mike Elko has shown that he can produce, you know, NFL caliber rushers and pass attackers, but with Anto Saka coming in, it's kind of, you know, can they keep this going, or are we going to fall off? Can they reinforce what he's already got going and get everybody in there, or, you know, is it kind of going to be a down year? So I think it's going to go well. I think it's going good, but we're just kind of waiting to see if those transfers can find success down there.
0: Trey, we have spent such a large amount of time talking about schedules, and Oklahoma has this or Texas has that. I haven't really heard as much talk about A&M, but their road schedule is pretty ridiculous. When you think about at LSU, at Missouri, at Alabama, at Oklahoma, I know you have the Texas game at home, but there's a lot of, and I haven't even mentioned some of the other games. I mean, there's a lot of landmines on that schedule.
1: Yeah, I think a lot of the talk following the 10-2 season was, you know, A&M was a product of their schedule and that it was an easy schedule or say whatnot, but, you know, A&M doesn't get to choose their schedule. I think it's a lot tougher this year, but it kind of sets you up for, you could take a step forward and still go 9-3, still go 10-2. You could lose more games this year, but improve. So I think the schedule and the record are kind of, you know, not the most clear indicator of what the team does this year. I think you've got a lot of tests early on, and then obviously that gauntlet at the end of the year. So a lot less room to stumble. You know, you could lose one game here and kind of your season's already looking down, but I think it allows you to just have success no matter what your record shows.
0: Listen, the best way to describe all these predictions is nobody really knows, but on that campus, you hear it every day in your office, out with your friends. I mean, what is there a consensus number that most of the people you know seem to be coalescing around?
1: Yeah, I think the consensus is really either 9-3 or 10-2. A lot of people are, you know, maybe looking through maroon-colored glasses and expecting the best and not expecting a drop-off at all, not recognizing that there's, you know, new coordinators or a lot of guys lost to the NFL. They're kind of just seeing the success and being like, hey, we're going to do that again. But I think a 9-3, 10-2 is the main consensus. No one's really putting all their chips on, you know, a 5-7 season or a 12-0, 13-0 season. But I think people are kind of expecting sustained success with a schedule like this, maybe a step back at 9-3. But, you know, good spirits. Everybody's up. No one's, you know, predicting doomsday or anything. But lots of excitement going on. And, you know, we'll see what happens.
0: You know, Trey, in most seasons it wouldn't be that big a deal, but trying to trust this CFP committee, I wouldn't trust them with a 9-3 record. There is a big difference in going to the playoffs and not. Great to talk to you. Hope to see you as the year goes on. Fantastic conversation there with Trey Bone from the Battalion. We'll head to Auburn in a few minutes as we continue plowing through the student reporters of the SEC.
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18: You go back and tell Adam Vinatieri, kicker for the Jackrabbits of South Dakota State, that he's going to be wearing a gold jacket. And Ken, what would he have said?
19: Yeah, I would have never thought in a million years that I was hoping I could get maybe a couple of years in the league, you know, and get a head start on life. I never thought I would play 24 years and be in Canton at the end of my career.
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0: Back to school week continues. And if you're a student reporter and your editor says to a friend, hey, we got a gunner on our staff, you have to be in Auburn right now because that's where we go. Gunner Noreen from the Plainsman, one of the most respected school digital publications and publications in the country. Gunner, first of all, thank you. Great to have you on. What's it like down there at Auburn as everything is gearing up for 2 weeks from now?
1: Yes, sir. Thanks for having me. Is there I think so far, and there's a lot of optimism, I think, around Golish and Byron Brown in this new era. I think Byron Brown brings a lot of, you know, experience in this offense, you know, in his third year, I believe, or fourth year, I believe, after, you know, over from South Florida. So, you know, I don't know. I guess just a lot of optimism, you know, and that defense also is going to be elite again, I think. They kept a lot of, you know, Auburn and, you know, all of those games last year. And so I think, you know, I think I just, as a whole, you know, it's a very, you know, I don't know, it's a very optimistic feeling so far.
0: Gunner, it just, you're there. I'm a bit of a distance away, but in Alabama these days, it just feels like something is different. And I know, you know, we can spare the audience all the Hugh Freeze jokes, but how would you describe these last 8 or 9 months since Alex Golish landed there in early December?
1: I think in my eyes, it's been like an entirely new program. I mean, last year, you know, all of the jokes, you know, around Hugh Freeze's golf game, and he had all those tee times, you know, scheduled, you know, on Sundays and stuff. I think, you know, Golish, you know, at, you know, in December, after he was hired, he was always like, I don't play golf, like, I coach ball, I don't have any hobbies and stuff like that. So I think that's awesome for Auburn fans to hear that, especially from a guy, you know, who just has just a massive edge on his shoulder. And I think that's something that Auburn has been missing for a long time, is just a guy who just has a fire about him. And I think he also brings that, and I think like his guys feed off of that too. And it's just awesome, like, just to see, you know, just the whole, like, establishment of just his culture. And just he's just so process-driven. He's so, like, detail-oriented. And I think that's just, like, what Auburn has lacked over the past half decade. They've lost, what, 7 games in the last 5 years? Like, 5 straight 7-loss seasons. That's just, like, really, really poor, obviously. So I do have faith. I can get, I don't know, up to this, you know, level again.
0: Talking to Gunner Noreen from the Auburn Plainsman about Alex Golish. You're on campus, so you know, you have a lot of friends. Is the feeling the same from the student body who has been witness to some miserable football the last 6 or 7 years?
1: It's definitely changed, I think, you know, from what I've talked to and what I've seen on campus. I mean, obviously, Golish has been, you know, around town, you know, just different sporting events also on campus. And I think that's just, you know, it's so just awesome to see. I think, you know, if you're an Auburn fan, to just see him, you know, just out, you know, just, I think he gets Auburn, if you know what I mean? Like, he understands, like, how big it, like, it really is to campus and to the students and, you know, in this town. And they've lacked, like, solid football for, what, last, like, 7, 8 years, you know. Only Auburn has won 7 games since 2019 in Bo Nix's freshman year. So that was, what, 4 head coaching changes ago? If I do my math right, I'm a journalism major. So
0: yeah,
1: not
0: no,
1: exactly
0: you're
1: sure.
0: Absolutely right.
1: But, you know, I do think there's just a new era. I mean, it's just a new feeling. It just feels different. I mean, it's cliche to say for a new era, for a new head coach, but, I mean, it does feel a lot different for sure.
0: Gunner, a year ago, we sat on shows like this and talked about that trip to Baylor and how critical it was to Hugh Freeze's career. And he wins the game, pretty impressive, and then did nothing else the rest of the season. So we're back to Baylor again. This game's in Atlanta, not at Jordan-Hare Stadium where it should be. So, Gunner, as everybody looks toward this game here in just a little bit over 2 weeks, Auburn is supposed to win, unlike last year. What is your sense of what direction this outcome of the game will telltale for the rest of the year?
1: Yeah, I think Auburn fans at first were kind of like, oh, like this kind of sucks, like a less game in Jordan Hare. But I think either way, you know, I think Auburn should win this game. I think just from a roster standpoint, from a talent standpoint, I think they have a massive advantage. You know, on Baylor's offense, you know, I believe they lost 10 of their starters a year ago or from a year ago on offense. So I think that also plays a point or plays a factor in it as well. I don't know. It's also going to be an Auburn home game, like 1,000%. I mean, Atlanta and Nashville, in my opinion, are like the two like most like crowded Auburn alumni bases in the Southeast and in the country, really. So it's definitely going to be a home crowd. It's going to be rocking. I think if Auburn loses that game, it's definitely going to cause some concern. It's going to be like, okay, like what's happening here? Like, you know, I don't think that that's going to happen. But I think if it did, obviously that could be that could cause some panic. But just from a roster standpoint, from you know, just an energy standpoint, I don't see Auburn, you know, dropping that game.
0: Yeah, Gunnar, explain this to the audience. I mean, I vaguely remember the story when John Cone moved the game, and he talked about I think a couple million dollars going back into whatever. That sounded like a lot of money at the time. It doesn't really anymore. What is the view from? I mean, it doesn't matter. If you want to see the game, you have to drive to Atlanta, which is an hour and 30, 40 minutes away. But what is the feeling on campus of not having that first game at a place that Auburn fans love?
1: Yeah, I think at first it was kind of, you know, kind of like, oh, like, this kind of sucks. I think now, like, people have really, like, I think that they understand the fact that, you know, it's what you have to do, you know, in this you know, stage of college sports, you know what I mean? I think I've heard amounts from around, you know, 6 mil to 8 mil in terms of what Auburn is going to be making in NIL from in this game. So I think it makes a lot of sense. I think students and fans have kind of warmed up to the idea in a sense. You know, it's not, you know, as sad as it was in October. But, you know, it makes a lot of sense to me, you know, just in terms of just, you know, monetary earnings, you know, that I think that's stemmed from this game. But yeah, it definitely makes a lot of sense to me.
0: Yeah, I know the next game is going to be against Southern Miss, which is fine, but that'll be fun. Obviously a home game, but assuming Auburn is 2-0, I realize you haven't seen a lot of great games in your tenure, but how big is that Florida game going to be on that campus?
1: That game is absolutely massive. It's going to be rocking. I believe Auburn hasn't hosted Florida in Jordan Hare since 2011,
0: right?
1: I believe, and that was when I was 5 years old, so I remember that's great. But I just know that, you know, it's to be a huge rivalry. You know, it's going to be rocking under the lights, you know, Sumrall coming in, you know, against Golis, you know, the whole thing with Auburn's and John Sumrall, you know, in the last cycle. But I think, you know, it will be rocking, you know, a new quarterback for Florida and Aaron Filo, you know, assuming he wins the job. But yeah, I believe it's a 6 p.m. kick, so it'll be rocking. You know, that game is absolutely massive, I think, for both teams. It just has, you know, massive implications in terms of just like starting yourself on the right foot in SEC play. It was just establishing yourself as, you know, like, I don't know, just as a true contender. So I do think Auburn, you know, wins that game, but not by much. But I think if it was at Florida, I'd have a lot. I don't know, just at home, I just think it helps a lot.
0: Gunnar, finally, what would be considered success for Golish in year one?
1: Yeah, I think he says just laying a foundation for years to come. And that's what he said a lot of times, you know, at media days and stuff like that. You know, just having an identity that he wants to, you know, create and build in year one, which I definitely understand that. But I think in terms of a win total for like fans and for students and for media, I think success probably means 7 or 8 wins. I probably leave more on the 8-4 side. I mean, I think Auburn wins Baylor. Something was obviously Florida. I think, you know, it's not, you know, a light task at all. I think Vanderbilt goes down in Jordan Hare. So that, I think Auburn wins or those first four games. And then, you know, at Tennessee, I think it's going to be a tough game. But I do think actually Auburn starts out 5-0. And at Georgia, you know, host LSU, at Ole Miss, I think October is going to be super, super tough and super, super important. But, yeah, I think Auburn starts out 5-0 and loses the next three, you know, October. And then, you know, it's a tad bit more manageable in November. You know, Arkansas, Mississippi State, Samford. I think Auburn wins all of those three, and then I think they lose Alabama. So I have them going 8-4, you know, heading to a bowl game for the first time in a few years. I think 8-4 would create a lot of excitement around Auburn. You know, and obviously a bowl game also would do great you know, things for Auburn if they win that game.
0: Gunnar, I think that would be amazing. Gunnar Noreen, thank you very much. Fantastic job from the Plainsman. Hope to see you soon. We head to the break. We are coming right back. A number of other student reporters will join us here. Plenty of time for your phone calls as well.
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6: Here is our weather in Middle Tennessee. Showers and thunderstorms are likely Thursday, mainly before 1 p.m., with a high near 92 and a heat index as high as 106. Rain chances are 60%. Overnight, a slight chance of storms, then patchy fog. Friday brings patchy morning fog, then mostly sunny skies with a high near 91. 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

0: We are back. We have some breaking news. Tennessee and Alabama will both wear their home jerseys for the games in 26 and 27. That has not happened since 1970. That was 56 years ago. So you'll get the two best colors in college football on the field at the same time, the crimson and the orange, on the third Saturday in October. That will be quite a sight to see. Game in Neyland Stadium in Knoxville. Vance is up next.
1: Hey, Paul. I understand why Oklahoma fans are irritated with you.
0: I mean, just wait.
1: it's like one of the most storied programs in the history of the country. And you're like, well, it's not like they're Oklahoma. I didn't know that happened. That's the first time I heard it.
0: Oh, yeah. No, and it was, you know, sometimes you do plan violence against a football fan base. This was purely accidental. I mean, I was just stuck. I was on live TV, and I got a question, and I had to answer it. And Oklahoma was the first. And by the way, I'm sorry that I haven't done this in a couple of years. I used to give them a hard time when Bob Stoops and Lincoln Riley was there. But I genuinely liked Venables. But their fan base is so thin-skinned, Vance, that I think we got a new pet toy on this show.
1: Well, my original reason for callings have been usurped a little bit by other things I heard. I am gonna say something to my friend Daryl in Columbus, who I have nothing against. But please understand something. You made a statement that because. See, he still suffers from Sabanitis. I'm sure noticed that.
0: Yeah.
1: But he said that because Kirby Smart, he's getting in the way, he's impeding their ability to win a national championship because he's getting involved like Saban did. Okay, great. Daryl, there's a lot of factors I'm going to vary here, but it goes back to the same point, Paul. There's factors here that I don't think many people really comprehend what really happened at Indiana last year and why they were so good. But one thing that is a fact, they averaged 220 yards rushing per game. Now, Paul, that's a true statement. So to say that, you know, run, and you're not and another thing, Daryl, well, if we had people like Davis and such on the D-line, all these coaches are trying to recruit guys like that every year, and they might have the same star factor, but I'll give you the simplest example of all. You think everybody didn't try to recruit a Herschel Walker? These guys just don't grow on trees. Not every one of their star factors of recruiting makes them equal players. I mean, Paul, isn't that true?
0: That is 100% true. Yeah, I mean, Daryl, I can't help but like Daryl, but he's living in another time.
1: Well, I do want to. It sounds like I put down Daryl. I like Daryl.
0: Yeah.
1: And this might mean nothing to you. I want to know if his drill instructor ever told him to slow down when he was reciting his general orders. I've never, other than some guy from knew you. I've never heard anyone talk faster than Daryl.
0: No, and
1: man,
0: he's good. You're right. No, I listen. I don't. I mean, I've got relatives in the Marine Corps, and you and I both know plenty of people who served. And I would not want to hear the drill sergeant telling Daryl something, and Daryl say, "Hold on a second, there, buddy. I got something to tell you."
1: But we love him, and I want to say real quick. I got off my original point, but that can wait for another day. Squirrel calls in. And by the way, I'm going to do another thing critical. Chris, I've never said a bad thing about you. I'm going to say this. I don't give a damn what Legend did. That's none of our business. It's none of your business. Number two, he on two occasions discussed his past from many years ago, and he never had to discuss any of that to be a Feinbaum caller. So, hey, you know, if we're going to bring
0: let me say this, Vance, about what Chris said about Legend. First of all, Legend doesn't owe me, you, or anybody else an apology. He stands on his own, and he is universally respected, unlike Chris, who has just become a laughingstock for going after Legend, fair game, but then his underhanded kamikaze attack on I-Man, who... If you did a poll of the most beloved people that have ever appeared on this show, he would be on Mount Rushmore.
1: Well, I mean, I'm not trying to attack Chris, but some things are not... We don't need to know any of Legend's business, and he doesn't owe us any a damn word about it. And he never did, but he revealed this, and for that reason... He's been the most transparent caller I've ever heard.
0: Without a doubt. I wanted to say this
1: about Squirrel.
0: Yeah.
1: I got to say this. So, you know how you get these gut feelings?
0: Mm-hmm.
1: And Squirrel caught and he's talking to you, and I'm like, uh-oh. He's got one coming. Oh, God, Ben. He's going to get on you. I knew he was going to get on somebody, and he's talking about this poor woman that fell down in the street. I'm like, oh my God, this sounds terrible. And he goes, Paul, she was old. She was about Jim's age.
0: That was great. Like Jim or not, and I've been very transparent on that subject. It was a shot that I just didn't see coming.
1: I knew it was coming, but you know. The man is consistent, and I enjoy his calls. And, hey, I'm not trying to play kumbaya here, but I believe everyone I've talked about would help me or I'd help them. So have a good evening, my friend.
0: You bet, Vance. Always great. Trey is up next.
2: Hey, Pop. Since you brought up Daryl, I'm gonna throw something at Daryl. He said things sure have changed. And, Paul, there is one thing that hasn't changed. And that's Kirby's inability to beat Alabama at one time. I mean, as bad as the board is, he's still 2-1 against Kirby. And I remember last year, Daryl coming on your show and guarantee you there is no way that Kalen DeBoer in Alabama comes into Athens and beats Kirby and ends that winning streak. And they did it anyway. And I'm going to say it again. I say this all the time. Whenever he calls in the show, and he makes a prediction, Georgia fans get ready, because it does not happen, just the opposite happens. But, Pa, I got a question for you. I'm going to get your answer, and I'm going to give you mine. How come so many people are caught up in who the starter is going to be at Alabama? Why is that such a big deal?
0: It is just a part of college football when there is a prominent position open, which quarterback is the most prominent. And Alabama has not really had a real competition, and there's one that everybody wants to win, it becomes a big deal. Trey, thanks for the call. Appreciate it very much. Greg is up next in Alabama. Hello, Greg.
3: Hey, Paul. How you doing today?
0: We're doing great.
3: Paul, here it is at Notre Dame. Come on, Paul. If 20 schools has the schedule that Notre Dame got this year, they'll be in the top four. They ain't playing nobody, man. They ain't playing nobody but BYU and Miami, man. The Senate needs to make a bill for Notre Dame to get in the conference so they can play somebody. I thought they gonna stop getting school automatic bids to the playoff. They just gave Notre Dame automatic bids to the playoff, man. Come on, man. Notre Dame shouldn't even be missing on TV until they play BYU and Miami, man.
0: You are right, Greg. I can't find any fault. You're right.
3: Thank you, Paul.
0: That doesn't mean they're not a good team, but their path is ridiculous. Thank you for the call. Yeah, up against the break. Appreciate it. We're back after this. More to come.
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0: back and more guests coming up here in a few minutes. The reappearance of fairly well-known caller. That's coming up in about an hour right now. Gunny in Georgia. Hello, Gunny.
1: Hello, Paul.
0: Hey there.
1: Hey, I've just called today. I'm looking forward to hearing my legend back on. So, but
0: yes,
1: I got a prediction I like to make. And so,
0: okay.
1: This is from 84 years old. A prediction. You ready for it?
0: I couldn't be any more ready.
1: Texas and Georgia both go to the SEC championship game, and Texas and Georgia both play in the national championship game.
0: Okay.
1: Also, LSU and Ole Miss both make the playoffs. So it'll be Georgia, Texas, Ole Miss, and LSU in the playoffs.

0: in Georgia or Texas, and I predicted Texas will win the SEC championship and Georgia will win the national championship.
1: Well, that's fantastic. Thanks, Gunny. Ray is up next. Good afternoon, Ray.
2: Hey, Paul. You know, I want to say something about, make some comments about Legend coming back or his situation. Number one, I think Legend flew too close to the sun with that Sankey interview. What do you think about that?
1: Well, listen, I don't want, this is where I would normally say, Ray, I have no idea what it's all about, but I do. I think there, and I've talked to everybody, and I don't want to relitigate. I think there was a miscommunication by both sides. I think it was something that happened that should not have happened. I wish I had been right there. I wasn't that far from it when it happened. I think I could have solved it. I know it's, I sound like the president in the Oval Office saying I can solve all issues, but I really think I could have. I tried to help ameliorate.
2: Next destination, Strait of Hormuz.
1: I'm heading there right as we hang this call up. I got my buggy outside. Yeah. I tried to ameliorate the situation down there, but tempers were a little high. I won't say any more because Legend will address it all. I feel like there are some people to blame, but I'm not going to do that right now because my main goal is getting him back and getting him back to where he belongs on some of the other things he was doing.
2: Well, here's where I stand on it. He didn't come back with the people who took him down there.
1: No.
2: You know, and the one of the individuals that took him down there, when he was asked about it, sounded like an idiot. I mean, he stumbled around, bumbled around, and he frankly just didn't want to talk about it. And this is Legend's friend. So...
1: Ray, let me tell you something, okay?
2: Sure.
1: I don't know that person as well as Legend does. I think you know me well enough to know we probably have some pretty similar feelings about that. All I think that matters in a dispute, though, is to find some common ground. I'm not a litigator. I'm not a mediator.
2: I understand that.
1: But I think everyone had to move on. I think some people took themselves a little too seriously, and I'm not speaking about Legend here, okay? And knowing the parties, I feel like I know how it happened. And if we can put it all back together again, then that's a good result. I'll share some other stories, my other feelings with you in another forum. How about that?
2: I would like to believe this, Paul. I would like to believe that if I carried a friend down there and a situation happened like that, I would be a little bit better about coming to my friend's defense. Oh, yeah. Change subject real quick.
1: Well, that's why your friend, you have some. Feel like I know you well enough, so you got some pretty close friends, and they will do that for you, and you would do that for them. Everyone is not like that.
2: No, that's right. That's right. Breaking news, Paul. Former LSU. Here's the sound. The sound of this story to the sound of a toilet flushing. Former LSU and current Tampa Bay Buccaneer defensive back Jack Tyburn filed a lawsuit today against the NCAA seeking a preliminary injunction that would give him the option of returning to college.
1: By
2: it's coming apart,
1: means.
2: Paul.
1: And now, let me sound like some sleazebag senator, okay? And that's why we need Congress to fix our problems.
2: It's not happening, Paul. It's not going to happen.
1: No.
2: We've got to go forward. No, you know, with factual knowledge that nothing's going to be
1: done. But Ray, what you related to there—that's a very narrow ruling that happened. And yeah, there are players coming out of closets right now, trying to get back into college football. It's absurd. There's no reason for it. But everything else about the sport is equally absurd. Remember that.
2: Yep. Yep. Great talking to you, man.
1: Thank you. Always great to hear from you. Let's check in with Matt in Georgia. Hey, Matt.
3: Hey, Paul. Hey, Paul. I just wanted to check in with you. I was watching the Little League World Series. I want to preface this by saying I'm a Georgia Bulldog fan.
1: Yes, sir.
3: But when we have a team in the Southeast, when I say we, I mean us in the Southeast, in the World Series, the Little League World Series, absolutely disgraceful. I think the coaching from Alabama is bleeding down into the younger crowd. And we just had a young man made the third out on a base running error by his coach telling him to go when we're in the middle of the game. Our pitcher happens to be a female, and she's throwing an excellent game. Mm-hmm. She's thrown about half as many pitches as the team from Washington.
1: Right.
3: And it looked like, you know, we were going to win. I'm not sure what's going to happen now.
1: Yeah, well, it's only in the sixth inning, so we'll let you know. We got it on right here. We're coming right back.
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0: more of your phone calls here. We'll have some more campus visits in the next hour. Gary is up next in Louisiana. Hello, Gary.
1: Hey, Mr. Paul. Love your show.
0: Thank you. Only, very much.
1: I got a few things I wanted to say. Your first call with Hugh talking about defense doesn't win championships anymore, and Kirby Smart being a Saban disciple. And when was the last time a offensive powerhouse actually won a national championship? 2019 LSU, 2020 Alabama. Every since Probably. Then, every team has been a defensive heavy team. And then Daryl, the Georgia fan, I'm a Georgia Bulldog fan. I'm a transplant. I went to school in Bainbridge with Mr. Kirby Smart, but I live in Slidell now. And Mr. Daryl, what's up with him saying Roll Tide at the end of his call? Is he not a true Georgia fan?
0: I believe he is a true Georgia fan.
1: Mm-hmm. I think so, too, but he might want to get his statements straight before he ends out. And then the guy that was a little delusional about Notre Dame not making the playoffs, with that schedule, if they can't win 10 games, there's something really, really wrong in Notre Dame. And then Mr. Trey, of course, the Alabama homer that wears the goofy mask on his profile picture. Last time Georgia and Alabama played, how many rushing yards did Alabama have?
0: -3.
1: And what was that score?
0: It was a 3-touchdown game that could have been 5 touchdowns.
1: Could have been a lot worse. So let's just wait on the DeBoer and Saban, Kirby Smart narrative yet until after this year when Georgia goes into Alabama and wins that game. And then I think 4 teams from the SEC will make the playoffs this year. I think it's going to be Texas, LSU. My wife's an LSU fan, so we like to get together and pull for them. And I think Lane Kiffin's a hell of a football coach. And I do think Alabama will get in there. And then the team that Mr. Paul Feinbaum never gives any credit, the Georgia Bulldogs, will be the 4th team. And I would like to hear you comment on that. And thank you for taking my call, Mr. Paul.
0: Well, thank you, Gary. Yeah, I don't even think I need to respond to not giving Georgia credit. I think I picked them to win the national championship about 3 or 4 years in a row. But anyway, that doesn't matter. Hey, thanks for the call. Charlie is up next. Good afternoon, Charlie.
2: Hey, good afternoon, Paul. I'm from Gulf Shores, Alabama.
0: Yes, sir.
2: And I want to compliment you on your show and how instructive it is about all the football around the country for people who are not alumni of all these colleges. It's like myself, it's very instrumental, and I love your show. It's compliment you on that. I'm not a graduate of LSU. I'm a graduate of a mortuary school in Texas. But I'm on that train like you are. I'm a caboose on the Texas train. Thank you, Paul, for taking
0: Hey,
2: my
0: thank
2: call.
0: You, Charlie, and thanks for saying what you did. We really appreciate this. And I think people know, thanks for the call. People know this show. This is not for the ivory tower crowd. I mean, this is where fans converge because that's what makes college football so great. Appreciate it. Let me check in with one of those fans right now, Handsome Joe. Good afternoon.
3: Roll Tide, roll Paul Feinbaum. Hey, I'm just telling you more of that. He asked about the pig. Hey, I cheated on a Piggly Wiggly today, Paul. I went to Florence, Alabama, and I ate
0: exactly. No, and I can't believe that.
3: I went to that. I didn't get the what's called Alabama White Sauce. I just got my regulars. And hey, Paul, they got. Hey, you can't beat Zaxby's. I mean, hey, when I lived up at Florence, I would make it a point to eat there at least once a week. You know, I try not to eat out too much, but I'd go there at least once a week there. And I think it was a place called Southern Barbecue, which is called Big Mike's now. But, hey, Zaxby, Paul, it's good to be back in there and actually run into some people I remember when I lived up that way. So, hey, I had a good time. But, Paul, the main reason I want to call in, hey, man, the band is getting back together. You know, Legend, man, it's good to hear he's coming back, Paul, because we're like a family here. I mean, we got some good people, we got some bad. And Legend's one of them good ones, by the way. We got some good, we got some bad. And we got some, you know, like Daryl, you know, in Georgia, some crazy as hell callers. But you know what, Paul, it takes us all, because, you know, we're all family here. And, hey, you brought us all together, Paul. You made friends with all of us all the way across the country. But, Legend, man, I'm glad you're coming back in, brother, because I'm going to tell you what, we need you, man. It takes all of us. We need you, brother. So good. I can't wait to hear you. You know, I'm going to be glued to the TV watching this, Paul, but I've been channel surfing also, kind of checking back and forth to the Little League World Series. And, hey, that little girl for Phoenix City, she's pitching a well of a game, Paul. So, hey, roll tide, roll, baby. But, Paul, hey, we'll talk to you later, brother. Peace. And, Legend, welcome back, brother.
0: Yeah, by the way, that game is in the top of the seventh. Tacoma and Phoenix City are scoreless. So we'll update you when that game goes final. Andrew in Dallas is up next.
4: Hey, Paul, you'll have to forgive our Sooner friends from Oklahoma. I think the hot air it started to melt their brains. There seems to be an excess of it coming out of Clemson, South Carolina, from Dabo's number one cheerleader. But, that's not why I called, Paul. I called today because I noticed that Brett McMurphy had a sit-down interview with disgraced former Baylor coach Art Briles. And I just wanted to get your opinion, your take on something. When somebody just tells a whopper of a fib like this guy, I mean, here's a guy who refused to even interview for the Texas job because he was too good to sit down and interview for a job like that. And then he tells Brett McMurphy that he actually had a change of heart, turned down Texas and decided to stay at Baylor. I mean, that's the most ridiculous thing I've ever heard in my life. Can you imagine Nick Saban saying, you know what, I'm coaching Vanderbilt, Alabama's calling, but, you know, I think I'm going to turn down Alabama, just stay at Vanderbilt. I mean, what are your thoughts on that?
0: Yeah, you know, I saw that story flash by me earlier, and it's fascinating because I'm a big fan of Brett McMurphy, but my interest in reading anything Art Briles had to say was zero. Because I really don't care. I mean, at one time, he was at the epicenter of the sport, but he disgraced himself and did such a miserable job of dealing with all the things that he could have made better. I'm sure those are interviews. I've done interviews like that with people in my career. Somebody is interested in it, but I'm not.
4: All right. Thanks for the time, Paul. Hook
0: Thank
4: em.
0: You. Yeah. I'm just glad I didn't run into him on the street and he offered me an interview because I would have kept walking. Jeff is up next in Ohio. Hello, Jeff.
5: Hello, Paul, and good afternoon. Thank you very much for taking my phone call.
0: Thank you.
5: And, Paul, my friend, I'm going home this weekend for my 45th class reunion.
0: Oh, wow.
5: I can't believe it's 45 years.
0: That's amazing.
5: Yeah, it sure is. It's in little town America, Dundee, Michigan, and you know, Paul, first want to say real quick about Legend that you know, my big brother, he got himself into some pretty good trouble in his day, and you know, in small towns everybody hears about it, they treat you different from friends to teachers and coaches, to tell you the truth. But I stood by him, and I stood by him all his life unconditionally. And I don't care what Legend said or did. I stand by him unconditionally. He's all of our favorites, and we need him. And I've missed him. And he's inspired me to want to cheer for LSU because he made the comparison that Michigan is the LSU of the SEC. And I liked it. And I told you I did. So I'm going to cheer for LSU this year in deference to Legend. So, yeah, I'm excited to hear him come back. But anyway, real quick, Paul, want to hear some quick facts about 1981?
0: Quickly.
5: John, well, in my class, 1980-81, my senior year, John Lennon was killed that year. Sadly, very sadly. Mount St. Helens erupted. Who shot JR from Dallas? Our hostages came back from Iran. It's hard to believe, isn't it, Paul, that it's taken all this time to hit them with a missile.
0: Thanks, Jeff. Appreciate it. Yeah, listen, only because I was driving somewhere on December 8th, 1980. Do I remember it? And I was had about a two-hour drive. I was driving from Auburn back home. If you're going to quote the death of John Lennon, get the right year. We'll take a short break.
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1: Mark Tauscher, Packers Hall of Famer, ESPN Milwaukee, joining us here. I was back in Madison last year as well, and Evan Cohen and Michelle Smallman took me to Tornado Room. I did go.
2: Evan is, he goes there and he'll get like shrimp. 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
1: for
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13: What the ever loving New York? 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

0: Okay, it's time to go up on Rocky Top. Trevor McGee covers the team for the Daily Beacon in Knoxville. Trevor, great to see you. How are you? What's going on Rocky Top today?
1: It's great to see you as well, Paul. It seems like this year my Wi-Fi might be working, so hopefully we can get through this one.
0: I hope. Well, it's always great to talk to you, and let's talk about the off season leading up to a couple of weeks from now, I should say. How is the vibe among Tennessee fans about this upcoming Vol team?
1: Yeah, I think all eyes, once again, shocker, it's on the quarterback room. Don't know who the starter's going to be. I'm sure that was going to be your next question anyway. But, the vibes just are trying to figure out who the quarterback's going to be. I think everyone wants it to be the true freshman. You have a highly touted guy coming in who's making plenty of money for himself. And then you have a redshirt freshman who's already been in the system for a year. It's a two-man battle between those two guys. And so I think everyone's so enamored with the two guys and who's going to earn their wings that you've not really focusing on the rest of the team. I think a lot of people elsewise are focused on the new strength staff and what that has done for the program. I believe it's 47 guys, I think it is, running 21 miles per hour. Like, that's unheard of from what the past strength staff did. So yeah, the vibe is just seeing the new builds of guys and seeing what the quarterbacks can do.
0: And let's talk about just what is different, because there needed to be some changes. There were. We've heard all about Jim Knowles coming in, highly regarded. How quickly are we going to see the results of that?
1: Yeah, I think it took a change last week. Starting safety, Idris Farouk is down for the season, and that's kind of a big hit in the secondary, because I think when you look at the linebacking core, that's where they're going to be the most solid. If you look at the defensive line, I don't know that they're going to be all that solid there. So Knowles' defense, from what we were talking with some of the players, they said that it's a little bit easier to learn than what some other guys have said it actually is. One of those guys was Farouk, saying that it actually is a pretty easy system to learn. So that kind of shocked me, because everyone says it's so complicated. But I think one big thing to notice, Jim Knowles has not had assistants come with him from previous stops before. He did have that this season. He's got some of his defensive position group leaders with him. And so I think that'll help the adjustment quite a bit, because not only that, he's got at each level of the defense guys that have played with him before. On the defensive line, he's got Xavier Gilliam. In the linebacking core, he's got Amari Campbell. In the secondary, he's got DeJuan Lane. So I think the adjustment will be faster than previous years, but whether that matters, we'll have to see, because still on the offensive side, there's a question.
0: Okay, we're talking about the Vols. Trevor, it seemed to me that fans, and you're on campus, so you know better than I do, really gave Josh Heupel a pass, whether it was Nico, whether it was just the fact that he's done so much. But I want you to talk about that first, and then we'll get to the season. But what is the feeling about hype on that campus right now?
1: I think there's still belief in what he's able to have done, because if you look at 2024, you did have Nico as a quarterback who's not been as effective as every other quarterback that Josh Heupel has coached. Team went to the playoff. It was in large part due to the guy he fired this offseason. Tim Banks' defense was the rock of that 2024 squad that won 10 games and made it to the first round against the defending, or eventually winning the national championship in Ohio State. Sure, they got it handed to them at Ohio State, but that team made the playoffs. So I think when you realize that they're only 2 years removed from making a playoff berth, there is some leniency in what Josh Heupel has done. And this offseason was a big proof in that he is okay with making changes, because it was a big deal for him to have fired Tim Banks, because he hasn't done that before. So this is kind of one of those, I wouldn't say this year's the make or break, but over these next 2 years, it definitely is make or break, because he finally made the changes that needed to be seen. And so this year will be a test in whether that worked.
0: Yeah, I mean, that's interesting, because I don't think the expectations are all that high. I mean, I know they're not, looking at the preseason polls. The Tennessee fans shrug their shoulders to that, because they're used to, I mean, not lately, by the way, but there's a tradition at Tennessee of being at the upper echelon.
1: Yeah, I think one thing that's helping with that is Rick Barnes kind of took over the offseason with the basketball team, that people were so focused on what basketball was doing that they didn't kind of over expect football to do things this year, which is very weird to say because fans are crazy psychotic about football here. So, I still think there is some praise. People do see the preseason rankings come out and see that Tennessee is a top 20 team. And for them, that's probably contentness. It's like they're content with being a top 25 preseason squad because it means you have a number beside your name to start the year. And whether that'll stick, we'll have to see. But I think feelings are kind of tempered this year because you're coming off of an 8-5 Music City Bowl appearance. And so you're not coming off of a playoff like you were 2 years ago.
0: Well, yeah, I mean, I think when you consider how bad this program was just a couple of years ago, coming off of anything isn't bad. So let's put you on the spot here. We always like to do that. What, if you had to guess, do you think this team looks like? What are they capable of doing?
1: I like the weapons around the quarterback. They have nice safety blankets. When you look in the outside, or rather just the receivers, you have the SEC Freshman of the Year and Braylon Staley in the slot. You have Mike Matthews coming off of an 800-plus yard season. So you've got two security blankets right there. They've got Ethan Davis returning at tight end, who's a very athletic weapon, who is certainly a great inline blocker as well. You've got Desaun Brain behind him, who is another athletic guy who can catch passes. So you look in the backfield and you've got Deshaun Bishop coming off of a 1,000-yard season. There's only, I think, 20 returning backs in the country that are off of 1,000-yard seasons, and he's one of them. So the weapons around the quarterback mean to me that there can be an explosive offense, but I do need to see quarterbacks perform before I say that. Defensively, I'm iffy because you have Jim Knowles, who historically has first-year defenses that perform subpar. And then you have a big injuries in the first 2 weeks of fall camp. They've already got three guys that are down for the season. So I think offensively it can be another explosive squad. Defensively, it just is a to be determined because of Jim Knowles and the fact that you don't have anything to go off of with a Jim Knowles defense at Tennessee.
0: I know the announcement about the Alabama game came out today. That's always a big deal. But how big is that Texas game in September? Two teams you hardly ever see play each other.
1: That's humongous. I mean, it's the first SEC game of the season, and it's good for Tennessee to be able to get a team that they haven't seen to start off with. You have the storylines coming into that one. You'll have a battle of who Peyton Manning's rooting for. Probably not a good thing for Tennessee that he's going to be in attendance for that one because they're historically not good when he's there. So that'll be a good test to start off with because there are so many uncertainties and whether Arch Manning has taken that jump in his final year. So, yeah, for Tennessee to come off of – I think the Georgia Tech game, what I'm getting at here, that Georgia Tech game will matter quite a bit for what they can do against Texas because they do have that Power 5 opponent to look at on the road beforehand.
0: Always great to see you, Trevor. We'll hopefully see you at one of those big games this year and love to have you come by. 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
8: Here is our weather in Middle Tennessee. Showers and thunderstorms are likely Thursday, mainly before 1 p.m., with a high near 92 and a heat index as high as 106. Rain chances are 60%. Overnight, a slight chance of storms, then patchy fog. Friday brings patchy morning fog. Then mostly sunny skies with a high near 91. 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

0: We are back, heading to Starkville, Mississippi. Where else would you want to go on an afternoon to find out about who else? Abby Miller joining us. Abby, great to see you. Thanks so much for making the time. And I know there's excitement. There's a quarterback everybody is comparing to Dak Prescott. The coach has been there a while. He's got the old coach as his DC. So lay it out for us. What's going on over there?
1: Hey, Paul. Yes, thank you for inviting me on the show. Yeah, Camario is the big talk of the town. I'm sure, as you know, last year a lot of people were not a big fan of Blake Shapen. So the few games that we did see Camario in, it was like, oh my goodness, Starkville's blowing up with excitement. So, I mean, even at SEC Media Days, Nick Saban was saying that Camario is the truth. And I think that's really getting this town excited about football this season because, you know, last year, 5-8 record, not the best, could be worse, but obviously you expect more out of an SEC team. So now that we have Camario, this great quarterback leading us, he's going to be starting with us. I think it's going to be a really good season for State, and I think he can take us really far this season.
0: And I know Media Days covered it, but a lot of people are just literally showing up to football season now. So give us the whole story on Camario, since he is going to be talked about all the time. Where did he come from? What's he all about?
1: Yeah, so I know he's a Mississippi native, and his younger brother, JT, is actually also on the team this year. So that's a lot of fun. But, yeah, Camario, he's a Mississippi native, so I think it's really important to him, like he talked about at Media Days, just to support the state that he grew up in. And it just means more to him to stay in Mississippi than to go to any of these other schools. And even just talking to him, he's a very quiet, low-key, humble kind of guy. And I think that's a good athlete that you need, because you don't want someone who's like very out there, he's the best, and then he goes and performs and he's not the best, because then he gets all that backlash. But I think that Camario, he really is just very humble. He knows what needs to be done, and his team trusts him. He seems like a true leader. So I think he's going to be really great this year.
0: And he's not the only player. I mean, you can't win, as we saw last year. And it seems like Mississippi State, Texas game, the Tennessee game, they were so close to some breakthrough wins. What else has Jeff Lebby done to try to support some depth and maybe have this team finish games?
1: Yeah, for sure. It was a big thing last year that we just couldn't finish. In the second half, the fourth quarter, there was a lot of games that we should have won that we didn't, and we were a few plays short from a really great season. And like you said, it's not just the quarterback. It can't just be the one player on the field. So I think it's really big that we had players like Kelly Jones is coming back. Everyone's been talking about him. Jones Island, everything. He's pretty great. And then Anthony Evans. This past weekend, we had a post-scrimmage conference with Jeff Lebby, and he was saying just how deep the receiver room is. And he was saying how he has those guys. They're competing with each other for that number one spot. And I think that the fact that we have that many receivers competing within the team, it's going to be really great when, you know, no matter which one you put on during the game, they can all go and execute and do the whole Mississippi State score from far thing. Because once you have Kamara, you have those defending him, and then you have the receivers. I think it's a perfect setup.
0: Abby Miller with us from the Reflector. Abby, I alluded to the former coach Arnett coming back. Maybe it's happened somewhere. I've never seen the coach who was really, really not there long ago. Maybe from a couple of years you might expect it. So how has that been received, and what is the expectation, having one of the better defensive minds calling the shots on that side of the ball?
1: Yeah, I definitely think it's going to help Lebby a lot, being head coach. And I'm from Florida, so I didn't grow up a Mississippi State fan. Before I came to school here 2 years ago, I knew nothing about Mississippi State. So I've heard more about Coach Arnett from stuff on the media, from our other writers. And from what I've seen, he's really great, and this town has been really excited that he's back. And so with the players that came back and him coming back and Lebby slowly growing his time here, he's been a really optimistic part from the town here.
0: Abby, you forced me to ask a follow-up to what you just said here. I'm always curious how people go from here to there. So what lured you from Florida, which isn't that far away, depending on where you're from, to Starkville, Mississippi?
1: Yeah, so I'm about 12 hours away. I'm pretty south. Honestly, I didn't want to go to school in Florida. I wanted to get out of the state, and so Mississippi State was giving me the best scholarship. I wish I had a more exciting story, but they just gave me the most money, and that's what it was.
0: No, by the way, that is probably the best answer I've heard, because I've used the same. People have asked me, because I went to school 440 miles away from where I grew up, and it's the same answer, even though it's a few years separated. It's the offer, and I didn't get NIL, but I got a scholarship. So glad you said that. So it's hard not to fall in love with that town and that school. What has it been like for you?
1: It's been really great, especially coming from a bigger city in Florida. We've been voted, I think, the best small town in the South for the last 3 years, I believe, and I really think that's true. I mean, you walk on the sidewalk, you can say hey to a total stranger, and they're going to say hey back. The cars will wait for you to pull out. Like, everyone is just so kind, and that's just the biggest thing. Everyone's so kind. It's the whole Southern hospitality, and in Florida, I didn't really understand the Southern hospitality thing, but coming to state, it's really evident. Like, we have the Wiener Dog Derby, and just all that fun stuff. We have party coming the night before the Alabama game. It's just, when there's an event, the entire town is there. So I think being such a small town now, we don't have Target, we don't have Dunkin', we don't have stuff like that these big college towns have. But I think the community really makes up for being so small.
0: Well, first of all, Florida is not a southern place. There may be a couple of places on the northwest panhandle that are southern. The rest of it's in a different world. You mentioned Hardy. We did our SEC Nation show from Starkville last year, and the last segment we did on the field was a Georgia game, and Hardy came out and hung out with us. And I mean, what an amazing story! And I watched the first quarter with him on the sideline. This guy's a serious fan.
1: Yes, yeah, he was here, I believe, my freshman year. I think he did a free concert for us, and now they're doing a concert on October 2nd, so I'm assuming to get everybody ready for the Bama game. I secured my tickets this morning, so very excited for that. But yeah, like, you see him on the sidelines for football, you see him at baseball, you see him at, I think he was at a basketball game. Like, he's just a very diehard Mississippi State fan, and I think having such a known person be such a diehard fan that gets fans excited. Like, he'll be on the Jumbotron during the game, and just everyone rings their cowbells and goes crazy for him because they know how much he loves us. So I think the love is very much reciprocated.
0: Okay, Abby, the hard part, trying to figure out how this season is going to go. 5-8 last year, we all know it could have been a lot better. What's the range as we look at that Minnesota game? I don't know what to make out of that. What a weird second week. A couple of years ago, it was Arizona State. Two straight road games, and then Missouri and Alabama. A lot of opportunity there in the front part of the season. What do you see?
1: I'm going to take the very possible but more optimistic route, and I'm going to say 8-4 is what I think. I think the four games, that's going to be really difficult. Texas at night, at Texas on Halloween. I think that's going to be a really hard game for them. LSU at LSU, and then Oklahoma and Ole Miss. Those are the four I'm going to take the loss for, but I think it could be a good season as long as they stay the path that they're on. I'm going to be optimistic and say 8-4.
0: I like it. You have to be. Abby, thank you. We look forward to meeting you along the way. Be well. Can't wait to talk to you again as the Mississippi State Bulldogs. Looking for an 8-4 season. That would be pretty significant, but they got the quarterback. Do not sleep on him. We will take a break. Your phone call straight ahead.
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0: Welcome back. Busy afternoon. About to get busier. Let me check in with Johnny B. up next.
1: Hey, pal. Thanks for taking my call. I don't know if it slid right by you or several other people. Abby, sitting there talking about Mississippi State having four losses. I was looking at the screen. Alabama was on there. Paul, she didn't have Alabama down. She didn't have us as a loss.
0: No,
1: that hurt.
0: Yeah, I mean, no doubt. Alabama loses at Mississippi State. That would be close to the end of the world, wouldn't it?
1: I remember way back. What was it? It was either 9-3 or 6-3. Bear lost to them one time.
0: It was late October 1980. I've never. It was my first year covering Alabama. I've never experienced anything quite like that game. Alabama had a 27-game winning streak. That was they were number one in the country. Stop me if this sounds familiar. About to win its third straight national championship, and Emory Ballard's Mississippi State team stopped Alabama on the goal line in Jackson, Mississippi.
1: That's like you said, the three-peat, just back-to-back's hard enough. A three-peat's almost impossible, but just to think that Mississippi State did that, and there she was. I thought she did an excellent job, great presentation, and then she throws up them things, four losses. I'm thinking, well, Alabama's on there, and I was like,
0: no.
1: Oh, that went to the heart. Hey, I do have another question. You said that there was, or somebody called in and said that there was a player that had been in the pros or something like that, had went back to college sports and was playing. Did I catch that right? Or was it
0: attempting to go back, yes.
1: All right, let me ask this. There's been a lot of guys over the years, maybe some women I just don't know of, but that have left for the NFL, and then they come back and get their degree. I know golf, you've got the pro versus amateur thing, but what would keep a guy now that they're legally paying from going and playing in the NFL and then going back to school and getting paid again? Is there a rule against that?
0: You're getting 7 years. Yeah, no, I'm going to have to get back to you on that one. That's a tough question to answer.
1: That's what I was thinking when you brought that up. I thought it'd be interesting to find out. And I don't think that area has been addressed yet, but another thing that I was worried about is old Darryl. I was coming back from lunch, and he dropped out on us, and then he come back wide open, and, you know, deep down in his heart, he's an Alabama fan. He came out right there toward the end. He's going to have to lay off that sugar and caffeine, though. He's like a guy that's an auctioneer on crack or something. But one other guy, Trey, you said that underwear on your head was from losing a bet. I think you got to where you like it now, and that's pretty weird. Thanks for taking my call, and y'all have a good day.
0: Elliot is up next in Ohio.
2: Paul Feinbaum, I want whatever Darryl had today. The guy was on spot. I liked his energy. Hey, question for you, Paul. You mentioned a lot about how Indiana's

0: season schedule is pretty light. And I want to compare that to Georgia with Tennessee State and Western Kentucky University, who they share a game with Indiana, who plays them the week before. And then they step into the one of the weaker teams in the SEC, which is Arkansas. How is Georgia's schedule any lighter at the beginning of the season?
1: Well, you're doing your own imaginary math there. They do end up at the end of the season playing Georgia Tech. Thanks so much for checking in. Chris returns from South Carolina. I have no earthly idea why, but we'll give him a second, see what he wants.
2: Oh, what's up with it? Hey, I was calling in because I found out the real reason why Squirrel had to get out the phone, Paul. The real reason is somebody ran up to him and offered. They said, hey, let me get you a firebomb call. Let me get your autograph, Mr. Johnny B. That's why you hung up. But anyway, Paul, I heard what you said, and I heard what you said to the other callers. I'm going to ask you a question. Which one of your callers get attacked and mentioned by every other caller on this show the most?
1: That would probably be Jim from Tuscaloosa.
2: Nah, I'm talking about active callers.
1: Oh, I didn't know we had an active list and an inactive list.
2: You don't want to answer. It's me, Paul. If people don't like my calls and they don't want me to come on with angry, quit mentioning me. I can go back and having fun and tune it down, Paul.
1: Well, I'll tell you why somebody mentioned you, Chris, because you slandered a caller for no reason at all. That's why you got a little bit of reaction. But thanks for checking in with us. Chris is up next in Mountain Brook. Hello, Chris.
3: Oh, thanks for letting me follow that genius. I really appreciate it. Paul, you know, the half percenters, I worry about them. I mean, maybe we're being too hard on them, Paul. I'm worried that I've been too hard on poor Daryl and our friend from South Carolina. But, you know, after I listen to you get on them, I mean, after you stuff them in a locker, Paul, I really don't feel like I'm that bad on them. But to your point, yeah, I mean, Chris, what you said about I-Man was ridiculous, and you should be ashamed of yourself. Oh, I'm glad we got a legendary, one of the original Black Hats, legend coming back. I'm glad to call him my Black Hat brother. And I want to give him a gift as he's coming back on. I have finished my assessment of Auburn after being down there last week. I finished my assessment of what Auburn will do this year. I want to give it to you, Paul. Auburn will go 10-2. Auburn will go 10-2. Our only losses will be to Ole Miss and Tennessee. We will beat Georgia in Athens. Sorry, Brad. And we will beat Alabama in Tuscaloosa. And that will be the death knell for DeBoer. Now, he won't get fired because they can't fire him because they just paid him too much money. But that will be the death knell for him as far as his relationship to the fans of Alabama. And I wonder if my good friend Legends, what he thinks about that, Paul.
1: You're about to find out. William is up next in Maryville. Hey, William.
4: Hey, Paul. I'm going to take issue with what Ray said earlier in regard to Legend and Kip Kiefer. I don't know what their relationship is. I think it's very, it's a slippery slope, Paul, when you comment on somebody's relationship that you're not a party to. You should judge people by your own interaction with them or interactions that you personally see. But when you start making comments about the depth of somebody's friendship or betrayal of that friendship, I think that's a very bad look. Let Legend address his relationship with Kip. I've been on, at Legend's invitation, I've been on Kip's show several times. He's been nothing but a gentleman to me. I don't know what happened between them at the SEC media days. I don't know if Legend went down there with him or flew with him or flew on his private plane or drove in his car. And I certainly don't think Legend was left to hitchhike or ride the bus back. So I think that Legend can address his relationship with Kip if he wants to. I don't think it's appropriate to comment about people's depths of their friendships or other things along those lines when you have no firsthand knowledge, Paul.
1: Well, I tell you what, William, you're right on all accounts. We're about to find out what the mystery is. We have not spoken to Legend in over a month. That is a long time for a guy with his fame and following. We're about to talk to him when we come back. Stick around.

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0: It's about to get better. Take a deep breath. Legend is next.
1: Oh, I made it home.
0: Welcome home.
1: Thank you, sir. East Coast, West Coast, South, Midwest. Six-time champ back home, baby. Good to be home, Paul. Thank you for having me back, brother. Thank you for having me home, man. Thank you, brother. Hey, Paul, I'd just like to clear up a few things. First of all, I've been going 3 weeks, and despite what the Pony Leaguers have been saying, that I've been under a table crying somewhere, I've actually really been being blessed by the Lord. He's really blessed me. I've gotten a personal trainer, and I've lost 10 pounds. I know you're proud of you, boy.
0: That is amazing.
1: Yep, and guess what? I am doing restorative yoga now. Restorative.
0: You and Lane Kiffin.
1: Yeah, well, I don't have the hot rocks, Paul. No hot rocks, baby. No hot rocks like Lane, but doing good. Got to speak to over 500 young people over this 3 weeks about gun violence, to stay away from gun violence. So God has really been blessing me over these 3 weeks. Got to go down to Montgomery and spend a day with I-Man and hang out with him in his music studio and beat on his drums some. And got to go down and see the Spackmans, my spiritual family, and Colts. So it's been a really good 3 weeks for me. I would like to say this about the events that occurred. You know, after you get away from them and you get a chance to really sit down and think about it, you know, Brother Spackman always told me, he's one of the greatest men I know, he always told me, if you judge yourself, other people don't have to judge you. And looking back on that situation, I do believe I could have handled it in a more professional manner than what I did. And I recognize that. So I personally want to take the blame. This ain't on Kip Kiefer. This ain't on Paul Feinbaum. This ain't on nobody else. This is on the legend. I take blame for my own. I was in a professional situation. Should have handled it better. I didn't. But that's the way life goes sometimes, you know. But I'm man enough to say, hey, I take the blame. This is on me. This ain't on nobody else. So everybody accusing Kip Kiefer or anybody else, just quit it. This is on the legend. Me and Kip's cool. I'm back on the television show, back doing the things with Kip. So all y'all that think y'all have an opinion, you know, just keep it to yourself. If you know, I told y'all one time, if you don't know, you don't know. So why are y'all always talking about stuff you don't know? You know, I take responsibility for my own actions. Pride and ego, those are horrible things, you know. I ask God to deal with me about my pride and ego, and boom, there it is, pride and ego, legend. What you gonna do? I'm gonna say, hey, I'm wrong sometimes. And in life, you have to admit that you're wrong sometimes. And I was wrong. This ain't on Kip Kiefer. This ain't on the SEC. This ain't on Paul Feinbaum. This is on me. I take responsibility. I was in a professional situation, should have handled it better, and I've moved on. So let's just leave it at that. I will say again about Kip Kiefer. Y'all dropped that. I don't blame Kip. Kip's cool with me. I'm Kip. You know, we cool, so let's just leave it at that. Paul, we'll say this right here, though. The one thing that really bothered me about SEC Media Days was Coach DeBoer. For him to get up and just blow off the national championship like, oh, that's right. It is important at Alabama. No, from the moment you got that job, you should have known one thing, that every year is about a national championship. Every year. We don't win it. It's about that championship, baby. Under Mike Shula, every year I dreamed of a championship. Every year under Dennis Franzoni, dumb butt, I dreamed of a championship. Hell, even under Mike the Bones, I dreamed of a championship. So don't get it mixed up, Coach DeBoer. Real Alabama fans have one goal going into every season, and that is to win the national championship. Maybe Greg Burns didn't explain that to you when you got the job. Maybe you just trying to grow and build the program. No, brother. At Alabama, every year it's about one thing. It's about the national championship, brother. If you want to win me over or win other Alabama fans over, won't you start talking real and find out who we are? Bear Bryant built this, brother. Nick Saban built this. We used to get mad when Nick Saban lost by 1 point in the national championship game. Now you talking about up on a platform. Well, I found out at Alabama it's about the national championship. You just realizing that, dude? And let me tell you, Alabama fans, something. We lucky to be ranked 13th, because really our roster is like an 18th ranked roster. That's really what it's like. I just keep it real. I keep it real. I like Hollywood Williams. I like Ezekiel Crowell. I like Keon Russell. I like Austin Mack. For all you idiots talking about we don't have a quarterback, you wrong. We got two quarterbacks and two good ones. But what bothers me is Athlon says we got the 12th best offensive line. We got the 13th best defensive line. And I respect Cole Kublin over a lot of people in the media. And I heard him say one time, don't think it can't get worse, because it can get worse, brother. Proctor's gone. Bradfield's gone. I don't know who the hell's on our offensive line. Who's blocking who? You can't win in the trenches. You can't win. Brother, you better wake up. I point for you. I hope you go undefeated. But, dude, you better wake up, because in Alabama, it's about championships. And if you can't produce them, you got to go. That's just the way it is. I don't care what they tell you other than that. That's the reality of the situation. Now, Chris from Mountain Brook, you are my brother. You're my Black Hat brother. And I appreciate all my Black Hat brothers that had my back. Dylan, Ray, Iron Man, Squirrel, all my Black Hat brothers had my back. And I appreciate you brothers through all this. But let me tell you something, Chris. 10-2, dude, you are delusional. I'm going to win 6 games this year. Wake up, dude. Wake up. Man, I'm going to wait out to win a season in 6 years. I don't care who y'all got down there. It ain't going to work out. That's just the way it is, brother. And let me tell all you pony leaguers and perverts and all you callers up in here how pathetic some of y'all are. I've been listening. All y'all got is some rope on the soap on the rope. Now y'all talking about people's families. I see Johnny Pervert done crawled out from underneath his rock since I've been gone. All against the show. Now you back, dude. Let me tell all you pony leaguers something you don't know. The starting quarterback is back. You better get in line, because all the preseason and all season's over with. It's time to tee it up and kick it off. And I'm about to kick some ass and chew some bubble gum. And I'm all out of bubble gum, baby. So y'all get ready. The starting quarterback's back. And ain't no joke. Elvis has left the building.
0: Well, he has returned. Let's check in with Stimp up next.
2: Hey, Paul, TFTMC. Thanks for taking my call in acronymical form, Paul, in case you didn't know. But first, I want to tell Greg from Alabama with the big mouth. I would take Notre Dame's odds to win 10 games against any team schedule in the SEC. And Paul, last year, Pete Bavaca knew to strike when the wound is fresh, you know, because the committee themselves knew they screwed Notre Dame and, boom, implemented a custom rule. It doesn't matter how weak you think our schedule is. You know, what matters is how worried you are about a program that you say is no good or hasn't been relevant in college football and constantly bring up the fact they haven't won a title in 35-plus years. You know, the ones keeping us relevant are the ones calling us irrelevant. You know, it's your callers, Paul. It's the SEC. You know, so don't worry about us, because remember, we're irrelevant. And if we do make the playoff, mop the floor with us, Paul. Tell us to go sit back down in the corner and show us how it's done in the SEC. Prove we are the inferior football program. You know, show we don't belong on the field in the Sugar Bowl against a two-time national champion head coach. Prove it. You know, quit getting mad at Notre Dame because you aren't them and your conference sucks. Irish, fire that thing in there.
0: Dylan has arrived from Jasper. Hello, Dylan.
3: Good afternoon, Paul. Thank you for taking my call. I'm very, very, very happy that my Black Hat Brother Legend is back. And there is something I'm wanting to address. So the pervert from North Alabama that lives in a single wide feels the need to bring my mother into an equation. Said some nasty things towards my mother. I'm going to tell you something, Johnny Pervert. Don't let me catch you out. Just don't do it. Be careful what you say. Because I lost my mother November 7th last year to cancer. Great woman, better woman than anybody you ever known, dude. So I'm going to tell you this right now. You ever say something about my mother again, I'll find you. I don't care. Paul, if I'm going too far disrespecting your show, I'm sorry, but lines were crossed and it's being addressed. But the dirtiest player in the game's out of here.
0: Thank you, Dylan. Appreciate it very much. And we will take a short break. Back with more after this.
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9: Don't doubt Cignetti. 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

0: Hey, you know, we got to get to the Zoom right now because this show is officially up in orbit. Bash is up next.
1: You already know it, Bash brother. You started the back to on air from the side view, and then you came to me. I appreciate it. Back in the Rockies, we're in the Rocky Mountain, Colorado today, Paul. It's nice that we have legend back. But can I ask you a quick question, Paul?
0: Has
1: that pathetic paralegal called in yet, or is he just waiting for my call to end?
0: He is waiting by the phone for you to finish. Oh,
1: of course he is, Paul. Can I tell you what yesterday proved? That this is the sorriest caller that I ever dialed 855-265 or 242-7285. This guy, he did his regular impersonation of me. That's like, okay. And then I go back to look at the episode, like the playback of the episode. And the summary of Augie's call is, Bash and Augie argue over Alabama quarterback. And I'm like, I didn't even say a word during his call, Paul. He literally needs me to make his calls more relevant and last more long because he keeps recycling the same calls. I mean, Paul, since the offseason started, how many times has he came on the show and asked you, Paul, when are these Ole Miss fans just going to accept it that they're just not LSU? Like how many, like 5-6 times, Paul? I mean, this dude wants to come at me of the questions I ask you when it's the same subject that the guy that you brought from Alabama, the student reporter, wanted to talk to you about. What's going on with the quarterback situation in Alabama? But no, apparently Bash is the only one that can't do that. But this sorry paralegal literally is the most rehearsed, predictable caller on the show, Paul. He literally, for the whole offseason, stole Jeff from Ohio's insult towards me and kept calling me a domestic terrorist every day. But I know what that piece of trash paralegal is going to say. I didn't call you a domestic terrorist, Bash. I said, doesn't Jeff call Bash up domestic? I just said Jeff said. I'm like, you are the scum of the earth with your language, your everything you have about you. I swear to God, Paul. So he's going to come on the show, do his thing about me, whatever. But Ken, before I go off the show, can I ask you one last question?
0: Shoot.
1: My man. So if Alabama goes with Austin Mack, and we know that Alex Golish brought in Byron Brown from USF, do you think that's going to be a narrative going into the season that the transfer quarterback that DeBoer brings in and starts goes up against the transfer quarterback Golish brings in and starts? What do you think?
0: No, I'll tell you why, because I don't think he would still be starting by that game. I think it's highly unlikely. Hey, thanks for the call. Really do appreciate it. We head to Rick next in Houston. Hey, Rick.
2: Hey, good afternoon, Paul. Paul, so you know, one of the unwritten rules of the show is that multiple calls in a day, each successive one gets worse. And we had a prime example of that today with a rerun from South Carolina. He had to ask you a question trying to lead into his own self to be more, you know, be relevant. Paul, I think I finally figured out a couple of things about Chris. I think that he buys his material from the Acme Corporation. If you remember Wile E. Coyote and the Roadrunner, nothing that Wile E. Coyote ever up from there worked as intended, and that's how Chris's phone calls are. But you know what they're really like, Paul, is if you remember when we were kids, the plastic army man with the parachute on it, and no matter how high you tossed that thing up in the air, it didn't float down, it just landed like a rock. And that is Chris's phone calls in a nutshell. Chris, you suck. Paul, thanks for taking my call.
0: Expired is up next.
3: Oh, is this not football season or what? We got legend back. I just love listening to him and let him preach a little bit. And I can't wait till I can give him a hard time and he fires back. And we got Chris / what Rick calls rerun calling in two. He'll probably call in again, might be three, might be four times. We got a 90-year-old man somewhere in Alabama listening in his mom's basement. I mean, we got Bash and Augie fighting. They don't even know why they're fighting, but Augie actually sounds more like Bash than Bash sounds like Bash. Can you believe that, Paul?
0: That is hard for me to believe, but I'm going to work on that.
3: Well, you need to work on that, Paul. But, Paul, just start. And we got Stimp calling in, Paul, and talking about Notre Dame. And it kind of seems like Paul is jumping on that train of Notre Dame. Am I catching that, Paul?
0: You're right.
3: Good, Paul. Good, Paul. Because, like I said, they're my second favorite team. Too bad we had to whoop that ass last year, Stimp. But, Paul, I just want to say it's really getting close to football season. The Fighting Texas Aggies, what the Alabama people are going to realize is, hey, that guy that y'all didn't like on your offensive line, he's going to be our best offensive lineman on one of the best offensive lines in America. That is going to happen because we have one of the best offensive line coaches in America, and that makes a difference. The Fighting Texas Aggies are coming. Paul, you have a great day. Giggle!
0: Brian is up next. Hey, Brian.
4: Hey, Paul. Thank you for the bind. Hey, I'm going to address something real quick. And it's concerning the constipators. I have no problem with Henson Jones. At least he was the only one in that group to let me know what was going on. And nobody else let me know what the hell was going on. And to all those constipators, hey, I'm the one that suggested you guys in the group. So you all better thank me for that. And I'm the only one that ever defended Handsome Joe and Brad at times. Where the hell were you at? So any of you constipators, I'm calling you out. Whoever voted that wanted me voted out, be a man about. Man up. Step up. Be like Mike Gundy. I'm a man. Step up and say, I did it. Quit hiding behind the phone. So let me tell you, constipators, something. You all just suck. You stabbed me in the back. You treated me like I was Judas. So to all of you, you can all piss off. Paul, have a good day.
0: JD is back as we continue this nursery rhyme hour. Good afternoon.
5: Wow. That's all I can say about that. Hey, Paul, is it getting harder and harder to be a Bash brother?
0: I have gone several times and said, how do I give my Bash brother back and nobody will return my call?
5: I think he has makeup do his makeup before he gets on them Zoom calls, because I could have swore he had lipstick on today, Paul. But anyway, can I tell you what I liked and what I disliked about Legend's call?
0: I'd love to hear it.
5: First of all, Legend, welcome back. The show's needed you. We've missed you. And if you had to go off and get your mind right and get yourself straight before you came back, I'm happy for you. I'm proud of you for owning up to what you did or what you've taken accountability for. And it takes a lot to get rid of pride and ego, because they're terrible things. And you did it, and I commend you for that. The only problem I got with your call, Legend, is what you said about my Auburn Tigers. Me and you go out to have a talk about that. I got them at 8-4, and you say they're not going to win anything. And I think we're riding the ship, and I think we're going to go into Tuscaloosa, and I think we're taking that game. And I'd like to extend the bet that I extended to Rick and to Brad. $25 loser pays, loser donates $25 to St. Jude. Let me know tomorrow if you take the bet, Legend. Paul, have a great day, and I appreciate you taking my call.
0: Thank you so much.
5: Thank you.
0: We will be up. We'll be back. I don't know what Poly Market has the odds of that, but we're betting we're back here in 5 minutes, 4 minutes, 3 minutes, however long it takes.
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10: Here is our weather in Middle Tennessee. Showers and thunderstorms are likely Thursday, mainly before 1 p.m., with a high near 92 and a heat index as high as 106. Rain chances are 60%. Overnight, a slight chance of storms, then patchy fog. Friday brings patchy morning fog, then mostly sunny skies with a high near 91. 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

0: 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We're back, and Billy D is up next. Good afternoon, Billy.
1: Hey, Paul. Mark Domino here, man. How are you doing?
0: We're doing great.
1: Well, I'm glad to hear that, man. Sorry, man. I've been out of the loop. I just walked outside. I have a mother, 84, Chevrolet, walking in some mud into their house. Double fracture, and she's 84. And so they had to, put a rod up her leg, screws, everything else. And, Paul, that was a month and a half ago. And then, as you know, my wife's mother is battling dementia. And so it's been, back and forth to Mississippi doing all those things. Look, man, just a couple of things. Paul, Mississippi State, Jeff, what do you think of him as a coach for Mississippi State? Dude, I think he's a perfect fit.
0: I think he's made some very good moves. I think Arnett was a really smart hire.
1: I concur.
0: I think Camario is literally, I've heard more buzz about this guy than almost any other incoming quarterback.
1: Yes, Mr. Mississippi, like this animal. What is he, 6'3", 6'4"? I mean, this guy is like, he's a monster, Paul. Am I right?
0: Well, again, in terms of expectations, he is. Now, I want to see him as you do, but Billy, I feel like this is I'm not quite as optimistic as the young lady earlier, but I think, 7 wins, maybe another one somewhere along the way. It's all doable.
1: Well, feel me on this, Duke. Feel me. How many games last year, and Duke, bone crushing, how many games last year came down to the whistle? The final moment, like an overtime play or something like that. How many games against like an A&M and everybody?
0: Well, there were probably two went to overtime, so that's self-explanatory. You probably throw in State in a perfect world could have won 8 games last year.
1: Correct. And I concur with that. I'm not insinuating anything, Paul. I'm not. But I just feel like there needs to be some legislation in place to make sure that no players are like doing certain things to take a game down to the last play and then all of a sudden drop the ball or all of a sudden, have a brain fart.
0: Listen, Billy, I know where you're going, but there's too much legislation going on as it is. Mark is up. Thanks for the call. Mark is up next in Baton Rouge. Hey, Mark.
2: How you doing, Mr. Paul?
0: We're doing great.
2: That's good. Third time calling in, man. Listen, I have 3 questions for you. Not going to hold you. All right? If you can answer, if you answer them, I'll hang the phone up, and I'll gladly let you speak, or you can answer them right after I finish. But
0: I'll try to answer.
2: Football, okay. You're the expert, so I think you're going to do a great job, Mr. Paul. College football, week 0 is 10 days away. What will the headlines read after week 0?
0: Well, I think the biggest game involves North Carolina, so I would say Bill Belichick gets off to a loss. Is his future on the line?
2: Okay. Number 2, going into the 2026 season, what head coach or coaches are on the hot seat to win this season the most?
0: Well, I think nationally the biggest number one it would be Mike Norvell at Florida State.
2: Okay. And last but not least, Mr. Paul, who's your way too early Heisman front runner?
0: I would go with Dante Moore of Oregon.
2: Yes, sir. Sounds pretty right. Well, I thank you for taking my call, Mr. Paul, and I'd like to say a RIP to the best to ever do it, if Mr. Skip Bertman over at LSU. Thanks, Paul.
0: Well, that was a great call, Mark. Thank you. I mean, this guy just Rapid City. I like that. Cheerleader is up next.
3: Hey, Paul. Thank you for taking my call. And it was so good to hear Legend. My goodness gracious. Go Legend. And, Paul, I am trying to win my way back to being a good caller on your show. I might have got a little bit lame at some point in time. But I was with my brother down in Florida for about 2 weeks. So I got a master's in BS. And so I know how to do that, but I got a master's in it now. And I have a question for you, Paul.
0: Yes.
3: Who do you think is going to, on the very first games of the year, who do you think is going to be a team that should have won it and didn't do it?
0: Well, trying to go through, there are so few really big games the first weekend.
3: I know it.
0: I mean, it is a, I'm not talking about week zero, but the first week of the season this year is incredibly bad. Where last year we had Clemson, LSU, Ohio State, Texas, Alabama, Florida State. I mean, there were. I mean, when LSU fans, you know, they're excited, but if when Clemson at LSU is your best game, you got a dying program versus an ascending one. It's really pretty sad that college football couldn't have come up with a better. Probably one of the more interesting games is Ole Miss and Louisville. That game is a neutral site game. I just want to know what Ole Miss is all about a year later. Well, hey, cheerleader, great question. Well, thank you for the call. Really appreciate it. David is up next.
4: There he is. Paul, my main man, my goomba. You doing all right, buddy? Long time.
0: We're doing great. Thank you.
4: Hey, you got a doggone couple of roadrunners on your show, but the rest of them's Wile E. Coyotes. They just getting beat up, man. That's all they do is get beat up by one another. It's a comedy hour for sure, no doubt.
0: Thank you.
4: Hey, I want to thank you for bringing on these students to break down their schools. I think it's pretty cool, and it gives them a chance, you know, to make a name for themselves and possibly launch off into a career like yourself. So with that being said, Trevor from Tennessee, he was pretty much spot on with what he said, Paul, but I'm going to bring this to your attention because he failed to mention it. But the Tennessee offensive line is being dubbed as one of the top five in the nation, not just the conference, but in the nation. The offensive line is going to be pretty good. So if the quarterback's going to have time to throw the ball, if they run the schemes, like Trevor said, they got Deshaun Bishop and they got the wide receivers. Tristan Keyes is a freshman if he gets any playing time. I think they'll be okay regardless of who's back there at quarterback. What do you think about the offense?
0: Yeah, no, I agree because I mean last year there were some shaky moments, especially defensively, which surprised me. But I think that's listen. If Tennessee's offensive line is that good, then I'm going to have to reassess because they could they have some winnable. They have a lot of really important. There's no game more important than Alabama. I don't think they can beat Texas no matter what. But Alabama, they have a shot at winning that game, and that would completely undo, that would turn their season around. David, thank you for the call. Appreciate it. Gavin in Savannah, Georgia, you're on the air. Hello, Gavin. Hello, Gavin. Yeah, go right ahead.
5: Hey, how's it going, Paul?
0: Great, thank you.
5: Hey, I just wanted to say I'm a Mississippi State grad, got my engineering degree from there, but this call is not about Levy. And it is not about Kamario Taylor. I want to talk about the Florida Gators. And I want to ask you how shocked you will be when the Florida Gators shock the nation and only lose max two games this year.
0: I will be incredibly shocked. I think the program is much better, but I think the chances of going 10-2 are infinitesimal. Hey, thanks for the call. Ryan is up next. Hey, Ryan.
6: Hey, Bo, how you doing?
0: We're doing great. What's up?
6: I want to talk about a little bit of ECU football. One thing I want to touch on is, man, Alabama fans got to be the whiniest fan group there is. Two, they call us Eastern Carolina's East Carolina. I don't think they have no chance to beat Alabama. I think it's going to be a lot closer than folks think.
0: Okay, I want to stop you right there because I am pretty familiar with East Carolina. And the reason I am is that when I first started covering Auburn, Pat Dye had been there and had done an amazing job.
6: Legendary coach.
0: Yeah, and they've had a lot of success since then. But I need some information on why you think East Carolina can come into Alabama and win that game.
6: They don't have Nick Saban anymore. The running back room is beat up. Their offensive line, a lot of questions there. They probably have six great offensive linemen, but to play a team like East Carolina, you're going to need more than six because that defensive line is switching out. And I think the folks we got, I think we're going to shock some people.
0: And by the way, I'm not just
6: a team like East Carolina, you're going to need more than six because that defensive line is switching out. And I think the folks we got, I think we're going to shock some people.
0: And by the way, I'm not just laughing.

0: buying that, but I'll pay attention to it. I'll keep my I mean last year was good.
1: We had a really good team last year. Kind of opens up a lot for the Pirates, okay. I believe.
0: Okay. Well, you've just given Alabama fans something else to worry about, Ryan. Thanks for calling. We'll take a short break.
1: Yeah, I'm tired.
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0: Ain't nobody bigger than us, yeah. 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

0: What a week it's been. Tomorrow we wrap it all up and cannot wait. It's been really fun. Brad is up next.
1: Paul, thanks for taking my call, and no disrespect to Hall of Fame nominees. But Daryl, don't call in a fine bomb show blaming Kirby Smart for Mike Bobo's deficiencies. And stop calling in being his crutch. Everybody knows that Mike Bobo is an average coordinator that chokes in big-time moments and big-time games, and he does just enough to hold his job. So, Daryl, it's a done deal. They should have offered Buster Faulkner and gave him a blank check. Would have been better off. But Chris from Mountain Brook, that was some bold predictions you made. And I'm going to go ahead and tell you, man, the chances of Auburn coming to Athens and beating us is about like you going to play Sawgrass from the ladies' tees and breaking 100. But Paul, thanks for taking my call. and have a good day, brother.
0: You bet. Thank you. Brad is up next. Another Brad in Oxford, Mississippi.
2: Hey, Paul. Hi, Brad. This is Brad in Oxford. Yeah, hey, what's going on, man? I'm just excited to be on the show.
0: Thank you.
2: I'm super excited for college football, and I'm beyond ready to see some live action. And I just have one question for you, and then I'll hang up and I'll listen to your answer. So I graduated from Ole Miss and from Tennessee, and I'm just wondering, which one of my schools do you think is going to have a better season this year? Is it going to be my Rebels or my Vols?
0: I would stay with the Rebels right now. I think it's a slightly safer bet. Hey, Brad, thank you. Gordy is up next. Gordy, go right ahead.
3: Hey, Paul, how are you?
0: We are doing great.
3: All right, Paul, I'll make this quick. I know there's a lot of people on the line wanting to talk right now, so I'll make it quick and sweet, Paul. So, I've heard all this stuff about Jane Daniels and the LSU thing and his number thing. Let me tell you something, Paul. It's putting a sour taste in my mouth. I don't like seeing it. I understand he won the Heisman Trophy and they think he's a great player. And I'm... Listen, Paul, he's no Joe Burrow. He didn't win the national championship just like Joe Burrow did in 2019. He didn't put up the stats Joe Burrow did in 2019. Nobody's worn Joe Burrow's number because he did that. This should be fine for someone to wear Jane Daniels' number because he didn't do near the stuff as Joe Burrow did. Paul, thank you for taking my call. I hope you
0: totally, thank you. I totally agree with you, Gordy. I completely agree. Susan is up next.
4: Hey, Paul, how are you?
0: Susan, we're doing great. Thank you.
4: I really have a lot of questions, but I'll limit it to a couple. I don't call as much as I'd like to because I'm usually cooking dinner, and then I burn the dinner trying to get through the light. But I got through. I'm happy. One thing I'm most interested to see is the consequences of bringing in almost entirely new team, kind of like Deion did a few years ago, like to LSU and other places, and not having the chemistry at some of the other.
0: Well, Susan, I hate to jump in, but we're short on time. But that is the biggest problem right now. I mean, Kiffin's got 54 players. Nobody really knows what they have, and that's why spring and ultimately summer fall camp is so critical. But until you see them on scrimmage, does not answer these questions. 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
23: That's not what you're out there for. You're squaring off like it's UFC. Like, what the hell are you doing? If it was a player I didn't think was going to be a meaningful contributor to my football team, honest to God, I'd be going, look, get him out of here, get him out of here, because it's proven nothing.
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29: 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Another key offseason move in the NBA. And, as the case has often been this week with NBA news, it involves Los Angeles. That's on the way. Segway, LA Dodgers. They hit a rough patch over the past few weeks, coming back to earth a bit in the standings, but apparently a trip to Denver can cure that.
30: 1-2, and Betts hammers one to left field. This one's headed toward the wall. It is over the wall. A home run for Mookie. A line drive shot, home run number 16, and Betts makes it 2-0 Dodgers. One on, one out, stretch pitch. And Kike hits a high fly ball to left and deep. This ball headed back toward the wall. Veen at the wall. He looks up. It's gone. It's a two-run home run. Kike Hernandez. And the Dodgers lead it 4-0.
29: Three runs in the top of the fourth for the Dodgers. That said, the game would be tied at 4 after 9. On to the 10th.
30: Where gets 1-2, and Freddie lifts it in the air, left field deep, going back after it is McCarthy at the wall, makes the catch. Paez tags, he'll score, tagging from first and advancing to second is Teoscar Hernandez, and the Dodgers take a 5-4 lead on a sacrifice fly by Freddie Freeman. Now the pitch to Betts, line drive, center field, base hit, Teoscar touches third, he's coming to the plate, throw from Carrig, too late, RBI base hit, Teoscar scores, and the Dodgers lead it 6-4.
29: AM 570 LA Sports, 6-4 would be the final in 10 innings. Dodgers with their ninth series sweep this season. Tie for the Red Sox for second most in baseball. Rays lead the way with 13. Red Sox and Dodgers both with 9. Dodgers 31-8 against the Rockies over the last three seasons. Most wins by any team against a single opponent over that span. They've also posted a 4-0 record in extra inning games this season. The only team without a loss. Freddie Freeman, as you heard, the go-ahead sack fly in the 10th. First go-ahead RBI in extra innings this season. Mookie Betts, 3-for-5 with a 16th home run, drove in 2, and spoke with Spectrum Sportsnet LA.
31: Mookie, when you look at this win, let's start with Tanner Scott. He was up last night, got that 4-out save, even got up in the pen the night before. For him to come out and be so efficient, how big is that for this team?
32: It's huge, especially we've been kind of thin back there, especially with Edwin going down and, you know, some moving pieces. So, you know, he's a dog, and he showed it tonight.
31: The offensive performance for you personally, the three hits, the home run, for you it was against left, it was against right. What does that just tell you as to kind of where you're at as you're looking to get that consistency back with your swing?
32: We're getting closer. You know, we're getting closer. It's a work in progress every day. I'm just happy I was able to help the boys in a time of need.
31: You guys always talk about how this is a game in 162, but when you look at this series and this sweep specifically, how the offense got back on track, does it feel like this series could be bigger for this group than you all might have thought?
32: Yeah, I mean, maybe not necessarily through the 162, but definitely for morale. You know, we hadn't been hitting or doing much good lately, so to at least get the bats back going, it makes us feel good, and hopefully we can carry it into this next series.
31: It's an excellent series for you all. So, Mookie, congratulations on this win and the sweep.
32: Thank you.
29: Dodgers get the sweep in Colorado with the 6-4, 10-inning win on Wednesday. 30 for 30's new series, The Betrayal of Shohei Ohtani, available now on all major podcast platforms. The betrayal of Shohei Ohtani is presented by Gusto. Longest active win streak in Major League Baseball. That currently resides in Philly. They were hosting the Marlins.
0: Swung on, hit deep. Right field. Going back is Ruiz at the wall. Looking up, it's gone. And Luis Arraez with a two-run home run to straightaway right field. Number six on the season, his second as a Philly. And the Phils now lead it 3-0 on the two-run shot.
29: Sports Radio 94, WIP. Philly's a 4-1 win over the Marlins. Their sixth consecutive win. Longest active streak in baseball. And their longest streak this season. Arraez 2-for-4 with the home run, couple of RBI, second homer with the Phillies in his 15th game with them. Bryce Harper 1-for-3 with a walk, 23-game on-base streak, longest active streak in Major League Baseball, as is the Phillies' six-game win streak. To Pittsburgh, Tigers visiting the Pirates. Detroit would take a 3-2 lead to the bottom of the ninth inning.
0: And an 0-2 from Jansen. Swinging a ball belted right down the left field line. And Flores has tied the game. He hit it off the third rung of the rotunda. A mammoth home run. The second for Flores. The Pirates tie it in the bottom of the ninth. Off of a Hall of Fame closer in Kenley Jansen. What a wallop. Now the Santa, the 1-2, swing and a drive, deep right field. If it's fair, the Pirates will win this game. He's done it! Brandon Lau wins it! What a thrilling come-from-behind win! The Pirates with homers by Flores and Lau. They send the Tigers packing.
29: Fireworks person getting a lot of work there in the bottom of the ninth inning. The two homers, and Pittsburgh wins it 4-3, the final over the Tigers. Sports Radio 93.7, the Fan, Brandon Lau with the walk-off shot, his 27th homer of the season, fourth career walk-off home run. Paul Skeens started for Pittsburgh, no decision, 4 1/3, gave up 3 runs on 4 hits. 4 walks, did strike out 5. 6th start this season where he's failed to complete 5 innings. SportsCenter all night. ESPN Radio. Houston Astros in a battle atop the AL West as we head through the middle part of August. Astros and Angels on Wednesday.
0: First pitch. And Vasquez clubs it deep to left field. And that ball is gone. Into the back row of the Landry's Crawford boxes. Christian Vasquez goes deep for the 7th time this year to put the Astros up 1-0. The 2-1. And that's line down the left field line. That's a base hit. That'll bounce all the way to the wall. Alvarez around third. He'll score to tie the game. In the third base goes Paredes. It's an RBI double for Jose Altuve. His 16th double and 37th run driven in. 2-2.
29: Getting some quick offense in the third and fourth innings. KBME 790 AM. Astros with the 3-2 win over the Angels. Houston goes to 64-63. They lead the AL West by 2 games. As for the Rangers, they wound up being stymied by Washington starter Cade Cavalli.
2: Now the pitch, check swing by Carter. Did he go? Yes, he did. 4-3. Strikeout number 10 for Cade Cavalli. And we're only in the bottom of the fourth inning with 2 outs.
29: Nationals also giving him some run support.
2: Now the set of the pitch. Swing and a long drive deep down the left field line. Hooking toward the corner. And it is gone. Goodbye. Andres Chaparro has done it again. Bam! Zoom goes Chaparro, a 3-run home run, his 8th of the year, and his 3rd hit of the night.
29: Nationals Radio Network, 8th homer of the season, 7 of those 8 since the All-Star break. Nationals shut out the Rangers 6-0. Rangers now trailing the Astros by 2 games in the AL West. Nationals' 5th shutout this season, 2nd. In their last 6 games, Braves have fallen 4 games back in the race for the best record in the National League. This week in their series with the Twins certainly didn't help.
0: Hit high in the air, right center field. Acuna back. He's going to turn around and play it off the wall. Here comes Keyshaw. Here comes Buxton. Bell to third. Clemens into second base. Twins are opening it up here. Lead now 4-1.
3: No balls, 2 strikes. Battle time. Right back up the middle for a base hit. Attaboy Brooks. Here comes Cody Clemens. He's going to score. The intentional walk backfires, and the Twins lead 6-4.
29: Treasure Island Baseball Network, 6-4 would be the final. Minnesota's fourth series sweep this season, their first at home since early April. As for the Braves, they're swept in a series for the fourth time this season. They struck out 14 times in the loss to Minnesota. SportsCenter all night, ESPN Radio to the NBA. Cavaliers, Nuggets, Clippers agreeing on a trade that will send Peyton Watson to Cleveland, Max Strus to the Clippers. Watson will sign a new four-year, $88 million deal with a player option, according to his agent, earlier on ESPN Radio. On game night, our Emmett Golden.
4: The Cavaliers send Max Strus to the Clippers. They send an unprotected pick to the Nuggets, and they end up with Peyton Watson from the Nuggets, which they also end up getting Cam Whitmore. But the Cavaliers needed a small forward. They have not had a real three since DeAndre Hunter, and that didn't necessarily work out for the Cavaliers or for DeAndre. And before that, it was LeBron. So that's just one area that they've been trying to find somebody, and I love this for the Cavaliers that they added Peyton Watson to the rotation. Guy with some length, can shoot it, can defend. Great move by the Cavaliers.
29: Cavaliers coming off an Eastern Conference Finals appearance where they were swept by the Knicks. SportsCenter all night, ESPN Radio.
5: The agent for Buccaneers nose tackle Vita Vea says his client has requested a trade, according to Adam Schefter.
7: It is contract related. It doesn't necessarily mean his time with the Bucs is done. This is a player letting him know that I am serious, despite being a career Buccaneer to this point.
29: The hold-in for Tampa Bay defensive tackle Vita Vea ends with the team announcing it's agreed to terms on a new contract extension. Vea and his agent reaching the agreement with the Bucs on a one-year extension adds $6 million to the $18 million he was already set to make in 2026. Last month, prior to the start of training camp, the 31-year-old had requested a trade as he had no guaranteed money on his existing deal. Earlier on ESPN Radio, Tampa Bay Times Buccaneers reporter Rick Stroud.
8: You know, they kind of have the leverage there, too, as they did with Vita. But, you know, when you get one deal done, you start feeling good about things, get some good vibes in the building going on, you know. Baker comes in the next day, kind of gives him that wry smile. But we'll see what happens. I don't think to him it matters either way. Obviously, he wants to make Tampa his forever home. He's so comfortable here. The community loves him. And so I think it would be a, you know, kind of a nice end to the preseason if they could do it. But that won't affect, you know, how he plays, and there's no trade demand or anything like that.
29: He being Baker Mayfield wants to stay in Tampa. As for the expectations for the 2026 Buccaneers?
8: Injuries were the big story a year ago. They've spent a lot of time and energy rebuilding this defense, getting bigger bodies in here, and also, you know, raising a badassery, if you will, a little bit. There's a lot of excitement on this defense right now. And if that offensive line stays together, they're a top three offensive line. There's a lot of positivity and depth at the receiver, even though they lost Mike Evans. This Teddy Hurst guy is going to be a story this year out of Georgia State to play that X receiver. And, of course, they still have Emeka Buka and Chris Godwin and Jalen McMillan and all those guys. So I think Baker's really, really confident in his team. He loves what they've done on defense. He loves the attitude that they have added, which matches his own. And so that's why he's saying, you know, go ahead and doubt us. And he's gonna invent the chip if it's not there anyway. I don't know if he's taking a poll how many people think the Bucs are going to have a losing record, but he seemed to think that was on his mind the other day.
29: One key thing about Tampa Bay this year, ESPN analyst Lewis Riddick says they won't be flying under the radar.
9: I think really the question is on defense. One, get Vita back in there. You can't mess with him. He's a foundational player. Jason Light has to figure out a way to bridge that gap and get him on the field. I mean, you just went and drafted maybe on the defensive side the equivalent to the guy, to Baker Mayfield, in terms of a guy who has a chip on his shoulder and Reuben Bain. I mean, who's more pissed off than Reuben Bain right now as far as a guy who feels as though he's been disrespected and overlooked? He's going to have a heck of a year. They're not going to sneak up on anybody. People know how good Tampa Bay can be. And Boog's right. It's a big year for this organization, man. Just don't mess with the foundation. Get number 50 in the building.
29: And that's happening with Vita Vea getting a contract extension. Texans receiving core taking a hit on Wednesday. Wideout Jaden Higgins suffering a torn ACL. Season-ending injury occurring during the joint practice with the Raiders. Well, straight ahead, everything's fair in love. Oh, wait, it's not? SportsCenter All Night continues at ESPN Radio.
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37: Hey, it's Golan. 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

0: 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I'm like a Sith Lord when it comes to those teams. 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
2: Welcome back to another PBR Minute. Dr. Crane, Nick Frazier, alongside Nashville Stampede head coach Justin McBride. A winning Justin McBride. 9-2 on this season for the PBR Teams event for the Nashville Stampede. And what a weekend it was here in Nashville, Justin. This team showed out in style.
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3: Thanks a lot, Nick. 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
10: President Neko Gumake going to retire from the WNBA. She'll do so at the end of the season. She made the announcement official on Wednesday, saying in a statement in part, quote, "I've learned there's power in knowing when to walk away." ESPN's Kendra Andrews.
11: Neka actually realized all the way back in training camp in the spring, shortly after she signed that one-year deal to return to the Sparks, that it might be time to hang it up. And she said, you know, part of it is the way that my body felt. She is 36 years old as of July. But the other part that really made her feel like it was okay to retire is she said, I can look back at my career and feel content with everything that I have accomplished. She feels good about walking away now. I actually spoke with Neka earlier in the season and I asked her, how much longer do you want to play? Do you want to play until your legs fall off? And she said no. It is very important that she was able to walk away from this game on her own two feet, on her own decision, and that's what we're seeing her do right now at the end of this season.
10: Neko Gumake, drafted number one overall in 2012 by the LA Sparks. 15 seasons later, she will end her career as an MVP winner. Did that in 2016. 8-time all WNBA selection and 11-time All-Star, career averages over 16.5 points per game and 7.5 rebounds per game. Golf, next round of the FedEx Cup playoffs, getting set to tee it up in the morning. BMW Championship in St. Louis, coverage on ESPN and ESPN Plus. Then there's LIV. Its CEO says he's confident they'll continue despite the current financial hurdles and the money from

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4: 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Joe Rexroad, how we doing? What's going on?
2: Oh, man. Doing okay. Came in hot today. Be careful out there. I did not take the highway, which I normally do, and I will tell people that if you're going on 24 east, I don't know if there's accidents, but based on the delays, I think there may be. So that's my very vague hypothetical traffic report for you. I'd be careful. So I went Murfreesboro Pike, which I never do anymore because it's gotten way too packed. It's like maybe it was just today because of the weather, but today at least it was like triple at least the traffic that I encountered for years. So I know it's a bad weather day, but please stop moving here. I'm in my 11th year here, and that's enough.
4: Well, I think it's just the rain. Like for whatever reason, people, the moment it starts raining out there, they've come to the realization, I guess, that they just can't drive. I don't know. Like it's either you're going way too fast, you're going way too slow, and there's a middle ground that if everybody would just do it, it'd be fine. Like just go.
2: Yeah, you may be right, and I got behind the way too slow person also for a long time.
4: Yeah.
2: And it's like, you know, you want to be, like, safe and not be a jerk and not, like, cause an accident. But also, like, I really wanted to, like, jump out of my car and just grab the person for
4: yeah,
2: a minute.
4: Exactly.
2: And just shake them and be like, please, hey, you can't go 10 under.
4: I'd like to introduce you to something. There's a gas pedal down there that your right foot's welcome to hit at any point. That'd be great.
2: And I was like, oh, God, I should have gone to the highway and just tried to weave around an accident. I mean, what am I doing?
4: Ian, how we doing? What's going on?
5: Good morning. Doing just fine, thanks. It was what up? It was thanks. Raining. Yes, it was raining. And as Robbie said, head on a swivel. We got some fast cars. We got some slow cars. We got some trucks. You know, no offense to our boy Mark in Nashville.
4: Yeah.
5: Appreciate the truckers, but sometimes they act like they own the road. And which I get lots of stuff to do. You're on the road a lot. And yeah, I don't know. Somebody was I going 65 northbound. Somebody was in the left lane on the shoulder, accident, flipped the opposite direction, facing the other way up against the wall.
2: Ooh.
5: So
4: not what you want.
5: Yep, yeah. There was a little bit of wreck out there. There was only one police car, but people were slowing down, you know. So head on a swivel. Let's be a little bit busier out there today, I'd imagine. But yeah, I'm doing good. Thanks. It was I told Robbie I finally got some yard work done a little bit yesterday afternoon. They said it was supposed to rain. So I was like, all right, I'm going to go out and do the backyard. Mowed the back, got the weed eater out.
2: Now they're getting watered.
5: And now we're getting watered. So, we'll be good for a day or two.
4: Yeah. I mean, Rexroad said he was coming in hot. He was only 3 hours early for the pre-show meeting. So usually we try to get in that 3.5 hour window and just three today for Rexroad.
2: Yeah. Man, I know. I could tell Narduzzi was annoyed, you know. You know how he gets, especially around this time of year.
4: I do.
2: I apologize, Coach.
4: He'll be better tomorrow.
2: Yeah,
4: you know?
2: Yeah. But he's
4: kind of the motto.
2: He's
4: be better
2: guys,
4: tomorrow.
2: He's got guys fishing, getting fish out of the one of those rivers, which
4: yeah, it seems like a great idea.
2: Not he's like, please do not eat that fish. Yeah. I'll go to the fish market and get you some fish, man.
4: Yeah, we'll find you some fish. I don't know if I'd eat some from there. We got a lot to get into on the program today. The best and worst things in sports coming up later this hour at 6:45. Charles Robinson from NFL Blue Book will be with us at 8 o'clock for his weekly visit. We'll get into all things NFL with him, as he has been on an exhaustive training camp tour around the National Football League. So looking forward to that. Coming up in the 8 o'clock hour. Got some college football to get into later this hour, including just a fashion trend or statement that was released yesterday that people are already talking about on the YouTube chat that we'll get into a little bit later in the show. So looking forward to all that. The Titans had practice yesterday. They will be off today. And then it's joint practice time tomorrow, Joe, against the Seattle Seahawks. So joint practice tomorrow, the game coming up on Sunday night. Some good news on the injury front on a couple of different varieties yesterday, Joe. Jacob Martin back out there, so that's good to see, after the knee injury that is sustained in practice in San Francisco. He's back out there yesterday, so that was good. And Mitchell Trubisky back out there as well after dealing with a biceps injury. So whatever Saleh was hoping for, it looks like it played out that way with Trubisky, and he was back on the field yesterday, which means, Joe, yeah, Trubisky back out there. He's participating in practice. I'm looking at Jimmy Wyatt's report right now. It bumped Levis down a little bit. You know, he didn't throw 20-some-odd passes like he did the day before. I think he was at 19 yesterday. And Hendon Hooker did not have an attempt.
2: Yeah.
4: Excuse me, Levis was at 16.
2: Okay.
4: Hendon Hooker, zero.
2: Zero attempts. So I don't know what that means. Yeah, I don't know what that means for Sunday for him. Obviously, we had talked about the possibility of maybe Trubisky, biceps. Ooh, that sounds... It must have been obviously very minor. Although some people were saying he looked like he was throwing it more sidearmed yesterday. And it's like, if it's enough to make him change his story, I don't know if that's the case or if he's just like trying new stuff or maybe he's like watching Cam Warren saying, that looks pretty awesome. Let me try that.
4: Maybe but so.
2: We talked about the possibility of Trubisky not participating Sunday, which opens the door for more Levis, which frankly would be more interesting to me, and opens the door for some Hendon Hooker. So I don't know. Are they going to continue with the outright disrespect of the Vols fan, who is also the Titans fan?
4: Could be. Who knows? Carnell Tate did not practice yesterday. Saleh saying it's not related to the hit he took on Monday, but he did wake up with some stiffness, so hoping that he's back. But, of course, I hear that, and I'm like, that kind of sounds like it may be related to the hit that he took on Monday.
2: Seems like a hit would cause stiffness, right?
4: Yes, you would think so.
5: Saleh made a comment about it, like, oh, you know, he was a little, we don't think it was concussion. Maybe he's just a little dizzy.
4: Yeah.
5: He said, like, he's a little, I was like, that didn't sound great.
2: A little dinged up. Gave him some smelling salts, got his butt back out there.
4: You know, in the olden
2: it's
4: days.
2: It's 1993 again.
4: Yeah. That's how you did it. So he said nothing to be concerned about, so I would look for Carnell Tate to be back out there tomorrow as the joint practice gets underway against Seattle. But he was not on the field yesterday. Ward, 21 of 31 yesterday, 4-6 in the move the ball period. He got picked off by Alante Taylor and like the Hail Mary thing, so whatever. That's fine. And going through a Hail Mary period. And apparently, as we're going to get into in the next segment, safety Kevin Winston all over the field yesterday. PK was talking about him. It's the first thing Jimmy Wyatt started talking about in his 10 observations from Titans practice yesterday was Kevin Winston. And, Joe, that's a good development of – apparently, I mean, he's clearly been the team's best defensive back during training camp. He was good yesterday in Kuharski. I had a tweet yesterday about, you know, the best play he saw in practice after he got done with his convocation yesterday was Winston making up some ground, diving to break up a pass along the sideline that Cam Ward, you know, bought a little extra time on. So the reports, Joe, seem very positive on the Kevin Winston front out there, which is good to see.
2: Yeah, it's been kind of a consistent thing, even going back to TD, talking about him as like the guy that, you know, that he has his eye on as, you know, as someone who really could take a big leap this year. And it's exactly what you hoped when you drafted him. You know, Nick Saban talking about him as a first-round pick when the Titans got him. Obviously, he had the knee injury, and so you kind of figured the rookie year would be a wash, but that this year you hope would be, you know, a big breakout opportunity. And it looks like it's trending that way, which is great. I mean, that's another young player that they have who looks like he really is is gonna be a part of a core. I mean, he looks like he could be one of their core pieces. Now, you know, making some plays in camp and showing off the range. You want to hear about range. We already knew he's physical. Carnell Tate may or may not know that now from yesterday. But the range is what you know, that's what you're looking for, right? And especially, look, if Imani Hooker is slowing down a little bit, then that puts even a little bit more on him in some situations. But he could be one of those guys. Still want to see it in games. Still want to see you want to see that translate to Sundays. But I think it's exactly what you're hoping to hear so far about him.
4: Tony Pollard back out there yesterday after missing a couple of days, so good to see him back on the field. I'm kind of in your camp, Joe, where, you know, I'm sure we'll see him on Sunday. I don't necessarily need to see Tony Pollard in the preseason game, but good to see him back out on the field. I mean, it did get to the point a couple of days ago where I was like, huh, there's no Pollard out there. There's no Singleton out there. There's no Mullings out there. You're getting a little thin on the running back front, so good to see Pollard back out there.
2: Yes. PK sort of told people, like, don't overanalyze the running back signing, and I think it's clearly bottom right. Now, again, could that mean, you know, Mullings, you know, somebody in there more hurt than we realize right now? Yeah, but the main guys who are going to be a part of this seem to be fine. You know, we'll see. We'll see. I mean, Singleton is, again, one of those guys who you hope to see a lot of here leading into the season, and you hope he can stay healthy because I do think that he's a really interesting player in terms of their future. But, yeah, Pollard being back there is great. And I would just think that you just wouldn't mess with too much Tony Pollard in this game ahead. You know, you've got a good player there. He should have a pretty good year behind this offensive line. So you get some other guys some work. Your guy Tajay Spears, get him some more work so you can finally get excited about him.
4: Something to monitor on the Keldrick Falk front. So, I mean, he got evaluated for a shoulder injury yesterday, and I think Sala said they're hopeful that it's a stinger. So we'll see kind of what that looks like. But I mean, when you really think about it, you had Carnell Tate not out there yesterday, and then Keldrick Falk leaving in the practice. So both your first round picks dealing with some level of discomfort out there.
2: And Andrew tweeted, our friend Andrew, he's not really a friend of the show, he's a topic of the show.
4: Yes.
2: Andrew said he said it looked like they were popping it back in. You don't like hearing that.
4: No, you don't love hearing case, about the that's
2: pop,
4: not great.
2: You don't love hearing the shoulder being popped back in. So now
4: that would not necessarily add up to the hopeful that it's a stinger, but yes.
2: Right. Now, could he be wrong? Could it have been they were just kind of looking at it and they didn't actually do a pop back in? I don't know. I mean, do we trust him? I don't know. Andrew, sometimes a little hazy, you know? So but that, you know, that's a really interesting thing. I'd like to see some clarification on that.
4: I'm surprised Andrew, like, ever takes his eyes off Simmons at practice. You never know what maybe coming around the corner.
2: That's a good
4: Keep
2: point.
4: Your head on a swivel out there.
2: Yeah, he probably has like a, I don't know, I'm sure you can get like something on your phone where it's like if the number 98 gets to it, beep, beep, beep, beep, beep, beep, beep, beep, beep, beep, beep, beep, and you just start running.
4: It's like his own version of a tornado warning. It's, oh, Jeffrey Simmons is within 6 feet of me.
2: I better leave.
4: 615-737-1025 is our phone number. Off and running on Robbie and Rex Road. Lots more to get into on the Titans. We welcome your questions at 615-737-1025. Robbie and Rex Road, 1025 the game.
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4: 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Jeff in Nebraska wondering if we ever figured out what happened to Ian's wildflowers out there. We have not identified a culprit yet. I don't know if we're leaning more towards wildlife or a human actor in this thing, pulling the flowers out from the bed here.
5: Yeah, we haven't checked the tape yet, or at least I haven't been notified of the tape results.
2: So when you think of wildlife, then we would be thinking like deer?
4: That's what I would be thinking. Yeah, about, deer.
5: Right? Yeah, pretty much.
2: Do they ever traipse around here?
4: Yes. I mean, yes. Now, I would assume that they try to avoid, you know.
5: Well, the front area, Road, yeah, right, is like the parking lot.
4: Yeah, yeah.
5: And there's a lot of, we have some bright lights out front there. So that makes me skeptical that they would venture into the light like that. We definitely have them in the backyard here in the back where, you know, we got some woods on both sides. Oh, yeah. And they kind of cross. I've seen them cross the street before, going across the street to the woods over there.
4: That's a bold call.
5: Yeah.
2: That's interesting.
5: Okay. Yeah. So, but no, we have not checked the tape yet, Jeff, at least not that I've heard.
4: Okay.
5: I brought it up. I said, hey, has anyone said anything to you about the flowers? That they might not look good or something looks off about them? And he's like, no, I think they look great. And I'm like, okay, well, I've had a few get yanked out, so I'm not sure if it was, you know, our owner, Bud, thought maybe they weren't looking good. Sometimes it takes the flowers a couple of days, maybe a week, to recover from the transplant. And then they come back looking good. So there was a, maybe a transition phase that I thought maybe, hey, but oh well.
4: I think it's probably Vingan, you know?
2: Do you?
4: He kind of seems like he might be the flower thief. You know, he gets there, maybe takes some, takes it home. I think Vingan's the culprit.
5: I could see that.
2: Yep. Okay. I was going to say Chase just on a power trip, you know? Just like
4: they're at award ceremonies. They're not out there doing
2: He's
4: that.
2: Out here winning every award. Yeah. You know what? I'm going to have these flowers how
4: just
2: I like
4: them. Just ready to do it. Ready to do it. I think Vingan's the culprit.
2: Okay.
4: Check the tape.
2: Well, we need to drive by Vingan's house and see if he's got some new flowers out front. Yeah.
4: I agree. Cool stuff at the end of Titans practice yesterday doing the ice bucket challenge out there. Obviously, Chris Johnson, Tim Shaw directly affected here with the Titans, but it's been a disease that we've talked about around football, around sports, and cool to see that yesterday as the Titans ended practice of them doing the ice bucket challenge out there. And they did follow it up by challenging the Colts, the Texans, and the Jags. So about to become an AFC South thing. So
2: yeah.
4: That's good to see.
2: Yeah, absolutely. It looked, you know, Daboll gets to, in case Cam has been, you know, annoying in any ways. Daboll got a little got to do the dunk on the top of the head there for him. So, so there you go. Did PK? I have a question for you just on Titans related, but okay. Like, so did PK send this to us or did I just see a tweet? All I know is we were talking about Liss. He has this another massive story about his life here.
5: Yeah, he sent us part two last night in a text.
2: Was that planned or did we talk him into doing this?
4: I'm going to assume it was planned because I don't know when he really would have had time to do this yesterday. There's convocations to get to and practice and all that stuff, but I'm going to assume it was planned.
2: Yeah, so it's 10 things, which
4: 10 lessons from three decades covering the Titans.
2: 10 lessons, and yeah.
4: Which I enjoy.
2: Yeah, no, I haven't read it yet, but it's really long. And I feel like all the topics like all make sense, like, you know, quarterbacks change everything, right? You know, organizations matter more than individual hires. So I guess, is that talking about ownership, I suppose?
4: I believe so.
2: Talent ultimately wins the argument. I mean, I don't want to give the whole thing up here, but
4: but you kind of
2: PK. Aren't. PK is just emptying the notebook this week. So
4: it feels like he's on a little bit of a, you know, a retrospective here. You know, kind of an appreciation tour of 30 years covering the team.
2: Is he about to retire or something? Is he about to hang it up? Is that what he's doing? Is he sort of telegraphing that to us? I can't imagine I mean, you know, Teresa's retiring, it's you true. Know. It's kind of changing over there. It's getting younger over there.
4: It is. It is getting younger over there. No, I think he's going to be around for the long haul. They need him over there, you know? Somebody's got to ask the tough questions.
2: That's right.
4: Nobody else will do it.
2: No one else will do it. Yeah, that's right. That's right. Yeah. But no, I mean, I hope he keeps covering the Titans.
4: I mean,
2: I'm sorry to even introduce this topic.
4: I will say from that standpoint, I was interested to see, you know, how Saleh would be kind of on, you know, every day. You know, you could tell about 4 days, maybe not even, into camp when Vrabel was the coach that, like, the everyday press conference was the bane of his existence.
2: Oh, yeah.
4: And I'm not saying that Saleh, like, you know, loves it and is waking up every morning saying, yes, I get to do another press conference today. But I was interested to see, you know, kind of what that would be like with him. And he's been pretty good. Like, I enjoy the insight from Saleh. You know, I enjoy the insight from Callahan, too, so it doesn't mean a whole lot when it comes to, you know, how good of a coach he's going to be.
2: Yeah,
4: but I do think that's worth pointing out. I've enjoyed what I've heard from Saleh so far.
2: Yeah, before everybody turned on Callahan and hated him and thought he was the worst coach of all time, I mean, how much did we talk about that? Oh, my God, it's so refreshing. This guy comes in here and he actually answers questions. And it was. I mean, it is. Like, just strictly from a media perspective, it was very refreshing. But Saleh's good. Now, Jared Springhill in YouTube chat says, I think Saleh just says stuff to say stuff because he has to say stuff and it means nothing. But remember, Jared hates everything about the Titans right now. And again, I'm not even mad at you, Jared. I mean, if you're any Titans fan who's like fed up with everything right now, I completely understand. But I think Saleh has been pretty insightful. There is some times when he kind of drifts into coach speak and it's just like, okay, yeah, he's just trying to get through a question. He's probably somewhere in between those two guys. But, of course, what matters is he more like the big, you know, the big the big romantic from two ago and not Mr. whatever you want to call
4: him. They're going to call him now the big romantic?
2: Dad takes me and my OC to the mall guy from last time. Yeah. So the big row.
5: Thank you for hiring my buddy. Be the offensive coordinator.
2: Oh, God. So I think he's been good. And he also does seem, because Kaharski, yes, he's full of crap. Kaharski is when he talks about him, you know, being the only one who answers, asks tough questions. That's stupid. Everybody on that beat has asked a tough question. They just don't try to be confrontational with it, right? That's what he does. And he does. He just you know, needles. And so far, it seems like Salad is not affected by it. He's fine with it.
4: No, he's cool.
2: Yeah. Now, throw some losses on. Throw a really tough loss on. Where a coaching mistake was a big factor in the loss. Then we'll see. Right?
4: I can already see a week one loss to the Jets and Kuharski getting in there for the first question.
5: Was that all gas, no brakes, Robert? Looked like there was some brakes to me.
4: Thanks.
5: Put a little brakes on your coaching, please.
2: Is that their motto?
4: All gas, no brakes. Yeah, it's all.
2: But he's
4: over
2: already
4: the place.
2: Used that though.
4: That's his thing.
2: So that's just like his. That's like
4: that's
2: the
4: his
2: whole,
4: own
2: that's,
4: slogan.
2: Yeah. That's the. That's not even an annual thing. It's like
4: it's brick by brick.
2: All gas, no brakes. It's, yeah.
5: Fast well, whatever.
2: Yeah.
4: I think
2: yeah.
4: Joe's entire yeah. opinion of Salah just changed immediately.
2: It's fine. I mean, all these coaches come up like great coaches come up with goofy slogans too. Although, and I know everybody hates Belichick now.
4: Do your job. What? Do your job.
2: Yeah. What was is that what Belichick's was?
4: Yeah, do your job.
2: Like it was actually a slogan.
4: Mm-hmm.
2: Okay, I didn't know.
4: Yeah.
2: Okay. See, well, there you go. Like basically they it's like I'd like a list of coaches who never had a slogan. Like I bet you Tom Landry never had a freaking slogan. He just wore that awesome hat and just kicked everybody's butt, you know?
4: Callahan didn't have one, did he?
2: Did Joe Gibbs have
4: Callahan
2: a
4: slogan? Callahan wasn't here long enough to develop a slogan, I don't think.
2: Yeah, it's true. Know? I don't remember Callahan. Yeah. I mean, he was like, "Hey, let's play Ring Around the Rosie and I'll get trust falls." Whatever.
4: Great coach.
2: Yeah.
4: Ed says, "Joe, do you miss the Titans beat?"
2: No. I mean, you know, I'll be honest with you. I really enjoyed covering the Titans when they were good.
4: Sure.
2: I had a blast covering and coming here from a college beat and doing still college but doing pro. I really enjoyed that. It's funny because I was on the Michigan State beat. And then, like, all this crap, they started to be terrible in football. All this stuff happened. And, I mean, Larry Nassar, all these things happened up there. And I was like, well, I'm not sad that I'm not on that beat right now. My friends who still were just, like, pulling their hair out on a daily basis. I will say, like, with this last couple of years with this team, I'm not. And I'm sorry, you know. Now,
4: kind of sounds like it's you. Like, you leave a beat and it just, the whole place implodes. You know?
2: Yeah. Now, granted, I did still cover the 23. That's the last team I covered on a daily basis. So that team stunk. 23 stunk.
4: At least they started. Yeah, they weren't very good. You're right. They stunk.
2: 22 was the team that completely collapsed.
4: Correct.
2: 23 pretty much stunk and Vrabel got fired and all that stuff. So, but yeah, like the last couple of years of this beat, no. Now, they get good again and everything and, you know. Maybe feel a little different.
4: He'll be back over there. He's like the Detroit
2: Tigers.
4: When
2: will that happen?
4: Yeah. It's a good question.
2: Let's find out.
4: 615-737-1025, our phone number. We'll get into some NFL headlines coming up next. Best and worst things in sports coming up at 645. Robbie and Rex Road, 1025 The Game.
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1: I'm Fox 17 meteorologist Greg Bobis. Our morning thunderstorms and heavy rainfall will continue throughout the morning commute and finally get a little lighter by the end of the morning toward the afternoon. A few pockets of weaker thunderstorms develop very late today with high temperatures in the low 90s.
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2: Robbie and Rex Road, 102.5 The Game. Taking your thoughts at 615-737-1025. Joint practices between the Patriots and the Eagles taking place. A lot of attention yesterday, Joe, on Jalen Hurts and A.J. Brown in that particular situation. Jalen Hurts said he's got a lot of love for A.J. Brown, and he always have.
4: Okay.
2: A.J. Brown That's did nice. Not have a whole lot to say about Jalen Hurts. He did say, you all should want to report something positive. You know, asking the question is going to turn negative, so let's not get into that. Let's keep everything positive. It's love my way, and just move forward. This A.J. Brown talking to the Philly reporters.
4: Okay, well, I mean, you know they're going to ask the question, so it's kind of, you can actually dictate whether it's positive or negative. Like, then you give an answer, AJ.
2: He did say, you know, I would not say I'm in a better place mentally. I wasn't in a bad place in Philly, and I'll leave it at that. So, okay. Whatever you say, bud.
4: Yeah, it's going to be interesting, man.
2: Very interesting. Vita Vea, that situation comes to a close. A one-year contract worth $30 million. For Vita Vea, so he finds his way back
4: with Tampa Bay after sitting out and at one point requesting a trade from the Bucks. They've got a deal done there. Alvin Kamara is going to miss at least a month with a sprained MCL on the injury front, so that's not good. And then Jaden Higgins, Texans wide receiver, tore his ACL, out for the season. Joe, a lot of ACLs so far in training camp in the NFL.
2: Yeah, and that's just brutal. And, man, they've just had terrible luck with, you know, with their receivers. But that's too bad. I mean, I think he was going to be, you know, I mean, he was only, he was, what, last year's, was he a second-round pick?
4: I believe that is correct.
2: Yeah. Yeah, second round pick, yeah. But I always liked him a lot at Iowa State. I think he was going to have a good year. You know, I mean, the Tank Dell injury there was horrific. You know, they've just had a heck of a run. I understand no one around here wants to feel sorry for the Texans, but I feel bad for him. I mean, that's too bad. And it's every camp there are going to be key players on good teams who are lost, and then how does that change the math? I mean, that's then the Texans, obviously, as you've talked about, like that might be the best defense in the league. I think the overall roster, I would say, you know, especially like however you want to judge, you know, CJ Stroud, but I mean, I think on paper it's the most talented roster in the AFC South, and that could hurt.
4: There's an interesting story at ESPN.com that I'm in the middle of reading. You will enjoy, the title of which is this, Joe. Why the Lions NFL coaches believe Super Bowl chances are possible. And the headline and quote here from Dan Campbell is, "Our window is not closed. It's not close. That was the whole reason why we did this. We fell short last year," talking about some of the moves they've made. "We needed to get in the playoffs, and now it's about matchups, where you're playing, who you're playing, all those things. But the window, not closed," according to Dan Campbell, head coach of the Detroit Lions. Joe, your thoughts?
2: Yeah, I mean, that's fine. I mean, they'll blow it, but they could be good. Losing Cade Mays hurt.
4: Yeah, it's not good.
2: I mean, I guess he'll probably be, what was it, 8 weeks? So he'll probably be in after about four games or something like that. So that's not terrible. It's not, both their safeties are hurt. But the thing that a lot of Lions fans are pointing out is like, oh, so Terry Arnold's going to play for the Seahawks? Oh, sweet. Awesome. Why did we have if he's going to be in the league and he might be fine and why did you cut him?
4: That whole thing is just weird.
2: It is. Some people think it's because he said he lied to somebody there about the whole thing at some point, and that's one of those things where it's like I'd yell at someone, demand an apology, and if they're that good at football, I'd probably still employ them. I mean if we're being real in this league, I mean, now the team in your conference is better because you let them have one of your players. I mean, that's just what it is. So, no, the Lions will be they'll be pretty good, but they won't get it done.
4: So, are they making the playoffs?
2: I would probably pick them to make the playoffs right now just because their schedule is – and I know sometimes we look at these schedules and it's like, ooh, look at that last-place schedule. And then three, four of those teams are way better than we think and all that. But based on their schedule, they kind of lucked out with the last-place tiebreaker, you know, so I would probably pick them to win 10 or 11 games and sneak in, but they're not going to do anything.
4: Jeez.
2: Sorry, Lions fans.
4: Well, that may be the most optimistic view of the Lions
2: exactly.
4: You've ever given.
2: Exactly. I'm trying to be, you know, objective and real. I mean, overall, as an organization, they suck and they suck the life out of you, okay? But, I mean, they're pretty good. Yeah, you know, I mean, they've got some really good players. Penei Sewell, left tackle? I don't know. We'll see. I mean, I think he'll be really good because I think he's probably the best right tackle I've ever seen. But still, there are guys who are way better on one side than the other.
4: Best right tackle you've ever seen?
2: That's a
4: bold statement.
2: Yeah, I mean,
4: he's pretty good.
2: I guess I've just never seen a right tackle who runs like a fullback.
4: Yeah.
2: You know what I mean?
4: He's pretty wild.
2: Yeah.
4: Looking to see how much the division odds have changed. I mean, Buffalo... That's a real close one. Buffalo and New England in the AFC East. You got Baltimore, Cincinnati kind of right there together in the AFC North. I mean, even in the AFC South, the Texans and the Jags are like kind of bunched together when it comes to the odds. The closest one, though, is Kansas City and the Chargers. I mean, they're like, I think Kansas City is plus 180, Chargers are plus 185. And Denver, who won the division last year, is third there.
2: What's there? Plus what?
4: Plus 210. So, in the same ballpark.
2: Okay.
4: And then there's the Raiders.
2: Yeah.
4: At plus 1,400.
2: Did you see Fernando Mendoza's interview?
4: I did.
2: My goodness. I think he's even more excited than he was when he was winning a championship in Indiana. He is too. So then the offensive linemen, and then they do their job, and then the receivers do their job, and then if I do my job, oh my God, it's going to be so amazing, and we're going to have all this synergy. And everybody's just like, I'm going to go talk to not all that positive nerd or not that nerdy Kirk Cousins right now. He's, you know. Did you see Tyler? I did not see Tyler Biadasz tore his ACL, too.
4: I did not see that, no.
5: Yeah, knee, true? ACL damage.
4: Jeez.
5: Yeah,
2: ACL center. Damage or tore it?
5: I saw ACL damage and other knee ligament injuries. I don't know if it was a pure ACL tear.
2: Okay. That's brutal, though.
4: I don't even know if I've ever heard that phrase before. ACL damage.
2: Yeah, I don't know that I have either. ACL.
4: I tell you what, they can't keep like their offensive line last year just went through the ringer, and if you're already starting off this year with offensive line injuries, like that's terrible luck on that front for the Chargers. Like they got to find a way to keep that line healthy. Because the thing is, if the line's healthy, I think it actually could end up being a pretty good line. But I mean, they just went through the ringer last year. Yeah. Had Slater get hurt last year. Alt got hurt and with like an ankle injury that was on and off all year. I think he missed 11 games. He ended up having to have surgery. Now you got Biotis with damage to his ACL. Like they just have not been able to stay healthy.
2: Yeah, it's almost enough to make Harbaugh want to come back to college football. Unfortunately, he's banned for life. You have to stick it out, Jimmy. Jimmy Harbs, you have to stick it out, buddy.
4: Bad stuff there.
2: Charles spent some time with him. I was very disappointed that, you know, I mean, Charles, you know, sometimes Charles, you know, he wants to be careful about what he says and stuff, but I know there was some weird stuff in that interview. I mean, there always is.
4: You going to press him on it a little bit later?
2: Yeah, I'm not going to press him on the show because he doesn't want to get into it, but at some point. Ryan in Florida, yes, Mariota got hurt. It is preseason only. If it was more than that, that'd be a team that I could see maybe looking at another former Titan or, you know, another Titan who the Titans hope was soon a former
4: soon
2: Titan.
4: To be a former Titan.
2: But he continues to be a current Titan, but he's got to play well. Probably. He's got to do something. And make
4: play himself. A lot of quarterback for the Titans on Sunday. Could probably happen that way.
2: Yeah.
4: Marcus doesn't need the preseason. We know that. He's ready to go. He doesn't need any preseason football.
2: Hey, Marcus has been a very good QB, too. You have to admit.
4: Sure.
2: He's won some games. He's mostly been good. You know, he's made a couple killer mistakes, but for the most part,
4: been a fine backup quarterback,
2: which
4: is kind of what I said the whole time.
2: Yeah. Again, man, if Cam has Marcus's second year, this entire town will be totally gaga about Cam. I mean, they will be gaga about him.
4: I mean, I agree. Kind of shows you where things are at right now, too, but I agree.
2: Yeah, well, it does. But it also, it shows you that, I don't know, like sometimes it takes years and years to really find out, unfortunately.
4: Well, took about another year after that. 615-737-1025, our phone number. The best and worst things in sports. 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
12: My best is American tennis player Amanda Anisimova, my favorite athlete in America now. And I don't believe I do not believe the explanation at all, okay? I just want you, if anybody hasn't seen this, she absolutely was downing a beer during a match. It was awesome. I'm pretty sure, I think it might have been Yingling, but it could have also been Stella Artois. I'm not sure. I'm pretty good at, like, you know, figuring out what beer is what. She, again, at the later, like, clarified that it was Red Bull. Dude, that was not Red Bull. That was a beer. You were drinking a beer. It wasn't, I mean, Red Bull doesn't have the foam, like the nice foamy suds from a beer.
8: I don't think so.
12: It's also not that color. Don't lie. I say own it. You know what? What's wrong with, Len Dawson used to rip darts on the sideline. He was a quarterback in the Kansas City Chiefs. What's wrong with having a little beer in the middle of a match to calm you down? I'm here for it. I will believe that it's a beer, and Amanda Anisimova will be my favorite athlete.
8: Whatever works, you know? Whatever works.
12: Exactly. Apparently, if you listen to Le'Veon Bell, Adam Gase is over there, like, just making sure he's all hopped up for these games. You know, there's a lot of stuff going on in sports. I just forgot my worst. Oh, my worst in sports. This is the last time I mentioned them, I promise to you. So they're dead to me, but I'll go ahead and give them a quick shout. You know, the Detroit Tigers beat the Cleveland Guardians 2 out of 3 and had the White Sox coming in down 2.5. You sweep that series, you're in first place. Well, the White Sox swept them. Yesterday, their horrific bullpen gave up back-to-back homers of the night to lose to the Pirates. The season's over. It's done. I hate you, Detroit Tigers. I mean, I love you, but right now I hate you. They're my worst in sports.
8: Wow.
12: They'll be back. They'll roll off a 5-game winning streak here in a minute.
13: Yeah, I was going to say, it took quite a turn from earlier this week.
12: I won't know it if it happens.
8: Okay. All right. We'll see. We'll see about that. Ian, your best and worst things in the world of sports.
13: Okay. For best, nothing too crazy, but I'm going to go with Nashville SC. 2 wins this week.
12: Rolling.
13: Beat Miami 4-1. Then they got the win last night, 1-0 and a late goal. The Leagues Cup didn't go super great. They were shifting the lineup a lot, playing a lot of backups, using the whole thing. So back in, first place still in the supporter shield, looking good. That's going to be my best in sports this week. Nashville SC keeping it hot. And then my worst, I think I'm going to go a little golf here, Robbie.
8: Nice.
13: I think it's going to be the LIV players trying to return to the PGA Tour. I think that's my worst this week. The whole LIV thing was a disaster from the start. Everybody knew it was going to be a complete money grab. And, you know.
8: Now they can't even finish their season.
13: Not even real golf. And now blowing $6 billion. People, bailing out. Purse money's going down.

0: down. All these guys realized they made a mistake trying to score the money, and that's what you get.
1: Yeah, that one's going to be interesting to see. I would assume at some point they're going to try to get back in the PGA, but I don't think Rory McIlroy is going to be too happy.
2: Rory is not letting them in if he has anything to say about it.
1: We'll see kind of what that looks like. My best in sports, sticking with the golf theme. I mean, Scheffler won by 8 strokes. I mean, come on, man. That's the best in sports. He was dominant this weekend.
2: I'd be disappointed if it wasn't your best in sports.
1: I think McIlroy said it best yesterday. Like, if he's going to play like that, we're all effed, is what he said. So, it is what it is.
2: Did he say the word?
1: No, he just said effed.
2: Okay.
1: So, we'll see what happens this week. They get underway today in St. Louis in tournament number 2 of the FedEx Cup playoffs. But Scheffler, the best thing in sports this week. My worst thing in sports, Joe, it did not take me long to get there. The third and fourth quarters of NFL preseason football. Let me tell you, I watched a few of them over the weekend. The Titans being one. I watched a little bit of the Packers and the Steelers. And it took me, you know, I had to watch the Titans one because, you know, it's my job. About halfway through the third quarter of the Packers-Steelers when I was like, I just can't do it. I do not care. It is horrendous football. Once you dive into the – I mean, preseason football is not good anyway. But when you dive into the third and fourth quarter of some of these games with some of the dudes that are playing out there, it is rough. I cannot do it. The third and fourth quarter specifically of NFL preseason football, horrific, and I can't do it.
2: So you support them going back to college football too then?
1: I do. That's your alternative? Just go play college
2: football
1: back. Forever.
2: Go back.
1: Boy, not good out there.
2: Yeah, no, that's a very good worst. We got multiple, at some point, we haven't talked about this in a while, multiple votes of worst for the WNBA. It's amazing because I've been watching a lot of games, and I think it's a great product right now. Like, it's the number one thing I'm watching in sports. But yes, obviously, all the crap that has gone on around it is like, and leadership, and I feel like the commissioner's, you know, about to be bounced. But it's a really interesting combination of, like, I really enjoying the games and some of the new stars. And I mean, Caitlin Clark's, she and Kelsey Mitchell are balling. That team could win it. And then also all the other crap. I think they could be a best and worst.
1: A lot of people going Baez for the Cardinals, doing the three home runs to begin his MLB career.
0: That was legit. He crushed
1: awesome.
0: A couple
1: he
0: of those.
1: He destroyed the first one,
0: yeah, especially.
1: That was awesome to watch out there. One texter says, best is Ryan McGee's bottom 10 college football rankings. There's no mention of Vanderbilt.
2: That's
1: not
2: right.
1: In there.
2: That's right.
1: And the worst, CBS Sports apparently had a prediction of the most NFL interceptions this year being Cam Ward.
2: Oh, boy.
1: So whoever wrote that for CBS Sports, not confident in Cam Ward this year.
2: I mean,
1: he didn't throw a ton of picks last year. Only threw seven, if memory serves me correctly.
2: Yeah, that's really interesting. It's not like he was – that was really the issue last year. But I suppose if he plays poorly, he could throw a lot of picks. Jeff from Nebraska says, best thing is PK's piece about covering the Titans for 30 years.
1: Mm.
2: How the love for PK. Professor Paul.
1: Professor Paul out there doing his best work, the Lord's work.
2: Yes. Just teaching the youth of America exactly what this country needs.
1: One texter says, Joe is a man of many talents. He can diagnose gout and tell you exactly what beer you're drinking just by looking at the can from far away.
2: I mean, look, I know my beer, okay?
0: So what made you think the color, the foamage, what are you looking
2: for?
0: Have
2: you seen the video?
0: I've seen it.
2: I mean, that's beer. Right? Like
0: it looks like beer. It's not beer. She's not drinking beer out there.
2: Especially,
0: it looks like it.
2: Dude, especially because of like the head, right? That's not like you're not getting that on other liquids.
1: Clip it.
0: Hey.
2: What? No, that's what you call it. What you call it.
0: You ever seen anybody pour a Red Bull into a cup like that? Do we know for sure it doesn't create the foamage?
2: Yeah, I've seen people drink Red Bull. Yeah, that's like
0: same color? Same color?
2: Not at all. No? Not even close to the same color, right?
1: I mean, I haven't had a Red Bull in probably 15 years.
2: Yeah.
0: Yeah, I mean, I'm going on. I don't know. I've maybe only had one Red Bull.
2: Oh, it's a terrible drink. But that's a much more and Red Bull has like the bubbles too. Like it's like a carbonation thing with Red Bull.
1: Yeah.
2: Does not have the foam. Sorry guys, the foam. And no, I mean there's no other liquid that has what that had, plus the color is exactly beer. I will not be convinced otherwise. Beer drinking tennis player, my favorite.
1: 615-737-1025 is our phone number. 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We will get in some college football coming up next. Take your thoughts at 615-737-1025. 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
2: I want to quickly, before you lead us to the next topic, Robbie, I do want to respond to a texter who makes a point. Questioning, is beer a performance enhancer or not? And then he says, I'd say the first 6 years, anything after getting worse. I will tell you, you put me on a pool table, a dartboard, let's get playing some cornhole, four beers, peak performance, peak athletic performance, four beers, okay? Then you start, yeah. So a beer in a tennis match, I think one, absolutely. Whatever it does, calms your nerves, calms your stomach, you know. I mean, I absolutely believe that was beer.
1: So now you're trying to get her banned, you know, for performance enhancing.
2: Yeah. They wouldn't consider it that, would they?
1: I don't think so.
2: No, I mean, I think it's science that, like, four beers makes you a better pool player.
1: Okay.
2: So.
1: What about tennis?
2: Well, I wouldn't think that four would be a good idea.
1: Probably not.
2: You know, tennis, there's a little bit more movement, and also this is like professional tennis, so it's like really, really hard.
1: Yep.
2: But one, yeah, sure.
1: When did we start playing with three tennis balls out here, huh? When did that happen? I'm going to hit the one in the middle.
2: A few shots. No, I mean, no one is going to convince you that was not beer. Like, there's nothing that looks like that. That isn't beer. So that's all I have to say. Thank you.
1: All right. We'll see what if further investigation into this matter leads us to an actual answer at some point.
2: We're still waiting on the meth lab investigation.
1: Yeah, still waiting with bated breath on that one. Charles Robinson from NFL Blue Book will be with us at 8 o'clock. We will get into all things NFL with him. We'll have the Rex rant later this hour, all that coming up. But anytime I look at theathletic.com and I see a prominent story written by our own Joe Rexrode, I get very excited. And one of the stories that Rexrode has most recently crafted here is the 25 most interesting people in college football in 2026. Some familiar names around here, Joe, that will be on this list when it comes to the entirety of college football this year, paying attention to that. Couple of quarterbacks around here that people around the country need to be playing close attention to this year.
2: Yeah, maybe it's a little bit of a homer deal here, getting a Tennessee and Vandy guy in. But, you know, Jared Curtis, I mean, I think definitely is a strong candidate and made the list of 25 interesting people. I mean, it's just fascinating when you talk about a five-star, talk about a decommitment from Georgia to go to Vanderbilt. They play at Georgia. You know, following up Diego Pavia, all these things. And we don't know right now that Jared Curtis is starting. But, you know, Jared Curtis starting this year, I'd – like Jared Curtis starting multiple games for Vanderbilt this year, I'd probably bet, like, a lot of money on.
1: Yep, same.
2: So, like, we're going to see him. I'm confident in that. Faison Brandon is the Tennessee – player who made the list for me, and we've talked a lot about him, but that's a different deal. Now, I would probably also bet on him starting games, but I'm still like I'm still keeping my mind open on, look, George McIntyre. You know, we go through these things, Robbie, and we just look at players and we hear all this stuff, and you just sort of, okay, that guy's gonna play, that guy can sit down, whatever, you know, this guy's better, higher ceiling, whatever it is. Remember, like, you know, Josh Heupel, even though these guys are all getting paid, they're like, recruiting is still largely like the same conversations. I mean, obviously, it's like you got to pay me enough, and sometimes maybe there's a bidding war, all that stuff. But, like, it's still like, you know, come here, we'll get you ready for the NFL. Come here, maybe you do like something academic about a place. Look at our facilities, whatever it is, close to your family, all these things. And it's relationships with coaches. And so, you know, it's like Josh Heupel right now, the idea that he's just going to discard George McIntyre, who's a very talented player and has another year in the system. You got to look at the whole, like, look at it from a 3D perspective, not just the 2D perspective that I think we often do. All of which is to say, I think he has a chance. And he has a chance to be the starter, and there's a chance that he's just a better option than Faison Brandon. And if that's the case, which is part of why I think he's so interesting, then he immediately becomes, like, if he's good, wins the job, wins enough, looks like, okay, they got a dude for next year. Well, okay, then Faison Brandon instantly becomes one of the most talked about possible portal guys in the sport. I mean, that's how it's going to – now, McIntyre will be too. I mean, people will be interested in him, but I feel like the Brandon – yeah, much higher level recruit, 5-star guy. I mean, I think somebody had him as the number 2 player in the whole class, right? 24/7, or I guess 24/7 had him number 10 in the composite. But regardless, you know, he would be high interest. McIntyre would still be of interest. One of them's going to be in there.
1: Well, for sure. I think too. Everything you just said about recruiting, I agree with. And then there's that last part that I just think also just adds a completely different wrench to it, and that is, if you're Heupel, you know that. Like, you know in the back of your mind that whatever decision you make here, you're losing one of them. And, I mean, it's just, it's operating in reality. You're losing one of them. You know, on the Curtis front, you know, let's say he went through the whole year and he either didn't play or played very sparingly. Like, Berlewitz wins the job and he just performs really well. And there never comes a point in the season where it makes sense to take him out because he's just playing so well. Well, I mean, at least at that point, if you're a Curtis, you would know that, hey, next year, this is my job. Like, this is what we're going to do. The McIntyre-Brandon part of that is really interesting because, I mean, theoretically, whoever wins that job, I mean, they could be the Tennessee quarterback for the next 4 years, you know? I mean,
2: that's right.
1: We assume that, you know, right. You know, like, if it's Brandon, I think people are assuming, oh, it could be 3 years, then he's going to the NFL. Well, I mean, I need to see him play some college football first before we start talking about the NFL part of it, right? So, like, you know, this could be a program. I mean, in some ways it is a program-defining decision for Josh Heupel in terms of who you choose here, where that choice ultimately leads you. Did you make the right choice? Like, whoever you don't choose, if they go somewhere else and they're really good somewhere else and your guy maybe isn't as good as you thought, well, that's probably not going to play out very well for you if you're Heupel there. So, I don't know. Just both quarterback competitions, I think, are very interesting. Both quarterbacks that you've listed here are of high interest, especially here locally when you're talking about Brandon and Curtis. I do think they're in different situations just given what's around them right now.
2: Jared Curtis, he's going to play. And again, I think that's true of Faison Brandon too, but I know that Brandon is said to have played better than McIntyre in the last scrimmage for Tennessee, but like there are more big moments ahead. And again, I hate to do the playmaker game manager thing, okay? You know, but stylistically, there is a difference. I think, you know, if you're steadier and you just have a better mastery of the offense, and I mean, it is important. It's important for Josh Heupel to make the right choice, and like you said, possibly say, okay, here is, like, this is going to be the first at least like 3-year starter, right? Like, this is going to be the first 3-year starter in my entire program. Hendon Hooker, we saw one guy since Josh Heupel's been there who came back as a starter, and he almost won the Heisman, right?
1: Yeah.
2: So the idea of a 3-year starter, you know, at least, it is like, that's a big deal. Could be really good. I mean, like, I don't think there's any question what Josh Heupel has done with quarterbacks, but yeah, make the right choice. I mean, I don't think there's a bad choice. You're probably in pretty good shape with either of them. But
1: question is there a great choice?
2: Exactly. And is it, and are you looking at it and saying, okay, we might win one or two more games this year with McIntyre, but next year Brandon is going to be unfreaking believable. I can't lose him. That's where it gets really interesting. How much do you make this decision? Because you may be like on a real hot seat if you go like 6-6 this year.
1: Well, And on the Clark Lee side of things, how much do you balance, like, you know, Berlewitz has been here, he's been in the system, he's been in the offense, all those things are important. How do you weigh that against what are just immense physical gifts from Jared Curtis, right? Like, he's a true freshman. He's never played a down in college football to this point. I understand all those things. But I don't know if it's even probably. He's the most physically gifted quarterback that they've ever had. And look, Jay Cutler's pretty darn physically gifted back in the day, and there's a reason he went in the first round. But, like, in terms of a recruit, it's not even close. Jared Curtis is the most physically gifted player that they've had. So how do you weigh that if you're Clark Lee when it comes to this battle?
2: Yeah. I listen to Gentry, and I usually try to go to that. You know, I was out of town last week. I usually try to go to that Bandy Scrooge. They always have it open. But listening to Gentry, I mean, you know, in his mind, it's like it's not even close,
1: yep.
2: Right? So, which is interesting because that's why I kind of argued with him a little bit. I was like, in the spring, I would have disagreed. What I saw was, you know, Berlewitz looks good out there, and he is talented. He made an awesome throw, and then he did a backflip. I mean, how can you not be impressed, right? But
1: did he land it better than Scataboo did?
2: He did.
1: That's good.
2: Yeah. Yes, he did. He much better flipper than Scataboo. And wasn't coming off a devastating leg injury, too, when he did it. So smarter and better. But, it's really going to be interesting with that. And does it get to the point of, like, you know, you just start the season? I mean, it's – because, again, like, you're going to have some tough games. You have a chance to get all the reps. You have a chance to get all this experience in games that, you know, you should win easily that could really benefit you. If you're splitting time or you're sitting early, then you're going to play later. Well, it might be harder later if you don't have those reps banked early. That's where that gets interesting.
1: So Faison Brandon, Jared Curtis have made Rex Rhodes' list of college football's 25 most interesting people. We'll take your reaction to that at 615-737-1025. Robbie and Rex Rhodes, 1025 The Game.
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1: 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The Rex Rant with Joe Rexroad coming up later this hour. Charles Robinson will be with us at 8 o'clock on the program today. Liam saying that it sounds interesting, Joe's list here, the 25, but why not 26 in the year 2026?
2: Well, then you have to keep adding after that?
1: Yeah.
2: No, thanks.
1: I mean, how much longer do you think you'll be doing this? They're going to go to 2072?
2: Yeah, maybe. I mean, I'll be 99. I'll probably still have to be working by then. Why, you know, why not? Sure, I'll be in good health.
1: I'm sure you will.
2: Real quick point, you know, that Joey Laverne made.
1: Yeah.
2: It could be non-alcoholic beer.
1: Could be.
2: That's possible.
1: Yeah. That would also be an interesting choice in the middle of a tennis match, but it could be.
2: It would be, yeah. But maybe maybe the flavor is a comforting thing for you. I mean, there are definitely flavors of certain types of alcohols that definitely comfort me.
1: Good to know. So,
2: yep. Sure.
1: Good to know.
2: Little Michter's Rye. Yeah. Delicious.
1: Mark from Clarksville says Scataboo will have more rushing yards than Pollard and Spears combined. Well, we'll see if he can, you know, stay on the field.
2: Hey, let me tell you something, Mark from Clarksville. I was probably the biggest Scataboo fan in the world.
1: You were?
2: Out of college. That guy was unbelievable. And then he was like, CT, all you got to do is run some calisthenics and you'll be fine. I'm like, what? And then he's like flipping.
5: Doing backflips on the stage, yeah, after a broken ankle.
2: After like five ligaments and breaks, it's like, no, yeah, dude, don't do that. He just, you know, the New York Giants backfield may not be the smartest in NFL history. However, they still may be very good and fun to watch.
1: So we had Justin Williams on the show the other day, Joe. Very good stuff from him. Very kind of taking us behind the scenes of all the legal stuff going on right now in college football. And we've talked about all like the transfer portal stuff and the NIL stuff and the, you know, the Protect College Sports Act and all these things. I mean, the craziest thing going on at the moment to me is this combination of, like, players that are in the NFL that are like, hold, please. Hey, just in case this doesn't work, let's see if I can get some eligibility still for college football. Like the dude in Tampa, what's his name, Jack Pyburn, is that his name? He had two sacks in the win against the Jets this past weekend in the preseason, and he's an undrafted free agent. And thanks to this Louisiana court ruling that comes in the aftermath of the Colorado decision, I mean, I feel like I'm on Schoolhouse Rock naming all these states that are coming up with all these, you know, different litigation. Yeah. But in the aftermath of the Louisiana's 19th Judicial District Court that granted a temporary restraining order that could allow more than 30 college athletes a fifth year of eligibility, this dude, Jack Pyburn, is like, hey, man, just in case I don't make the roster here in Tampa Bay, let's see if I can still play some college football at the end of all this, which is just, to me, objectively insane. It's hard for me to even wrap my brain around it.
2: Yeah. Like, this could be a rant on the judges because it's just like, man. I mean, look, when it comes down to it, in the early days of NCAA, oh, my God, they're going to lose every single court case. I think most people would be like, yeah, I mean, I'm sorry, but you can't stop someone from, like, earning money if they're – we live in a free market society. You can't stop someone from earning money, right? I mean, this is professional. There's huge money out there. And also, you can't stop people, just like these coaches go job to job, you can't stop these athletes from going some other place. So, like, I think most of reasonable society kind of, I think, agreed with that or could see it at least, like, could understand it. You know, this stuff, and I agree with what the NCAA says, which is when you allow things like this to happen, when a judge gives a temporary restraining order, now you are robbing opportunities of people who should be playing college football, right?
1: Yes.
2: So that's, like, to me, it's just got to be pretty simple. Like, you go pro and you're, yes, agree with anybody who says, well, college athlete, you know, college football, college basketball, that's pro sports. Agree, but it's still, I mean, there's still certain things that are, like, pro all the way.
1: We don't need to be in NFL training camps and be able to still play college football in the end of them. We don't need to be in NBA draft and or NBA G League and still be able to play college basketball in the aftermath of it. I think most people agree with that.
2: 100%. And that is. And so you're robbing, well, already high school athletes who are coming out now, if you're not elite, like, the opportunities have already been reduced.
1: Yes.
2: Because all these coaches are like, no, I'm just going to go get this kid over here, you know, at the mid-major, and he's ready to go. So already they're having opportunities taken away. Now you do this, and you're taking opportunities away from guys who are in college football who are in position to, you know, to play for these teams and all this stuff. I think most people look at this as just ridiculous. It's absurd. But let's make sure we understand what's happening. Like, Nate tweet, I think I found it. There was a tweet. Yeah, so Nate, you know, who friend of the show, who often participates, tweeted at me yesterday. He's like, college football is looking less like actual college football. How can the NCAA not do anything? These would be actual violations of NCAA guidelines. Well, Nate, yes, they are violations. This is against NCAA rules, and judges are giving them temporary restraining orders or injunctions to bypass NCAA rules. So, I mean, like, the NCAA looks incredibly powerless, but this is not like an NCAA rule that's changing. This is the judges saying those rules can't apply. It's illegal. So how do you fix it? Well, they are hoping this Protect College Sports Act goes through. Don't hold your breath.
1: I was about to say, I don't know if that's happening anytime soon or at all.
2: Don't hold your breath. Yeah, right. So, okay, so then what can you do? I do wonder if, you know, obviously – we have the one and done rule, right? Which is an NBA rule, not a college rule. Could the NFL not do something? That's something to maybe ask Charles at the top of the hour. Like, could the NFL not say something like, you know, put something in their bylaws to stop this from happening? I mean, if I'm the NFL, I'm also looking at this like, really, dude? Like, you're in a camp, you signed a $115,000 contract. Now, part of the rule, by the way, is they have to pay the money back. So if you're going to do this, per the judge, you have to pay back what you made from the NFL and go back. But still, like, if you're Roger Goodell, you're looking at this like, this is stupid, guys. We don't need people in our league having a backup plan or even saying, you know what? Okay, so I'm making the rookie minimum, but LSU is actually going to pay me $400K. All right, later. No. I mean, so I do wonder about that, but in the short term, nothing can be done. Now, long term, Protect College Sports Act, it's not going to happen. Long term, what do? You have collective bargaining and you have rules that all the players agree on, and everyone's like, this is never happening again. This is stupid. You're never going back. You agree? Yes. Here's the percentage of money you're getting. Great. We all agree? Super. We have actual rules. When will that happen? Well, I don't know. Danny White's over at Tennessee begging people for years now to actually work on how you can make that work, but a lot of these people have their heads in the sand.
1: Well, and he's been doing that for a while now, and it doesn't feel like we're a single step closer to that. So we'll see what that looks like.
2: We are closer in terms of people agreeing with him. Like, there are a lot more ADs. I think coaches are have been there. There are a lot more ADs who agree. But again, how does that translate into action? And it's hard. It's really hard because you have right to work states and you have labor laws. Like, it's not going to be easy. It'll be a mess. But I don't see any other way. I don't see another way.
1: Let's welcome in Nate to the program on our phone line, driven by WilsonCountyHyundai.com. Nate, good morning. Thank you for calling in.
6: What's up, guys? Yes, I'm sure, as y'all know and everybody in Nashville knows, I'm a Tennessee fan. But I am asking this straight from the NCAA and, I guess, courts perspective. How can someone from the NFL come back to play college football, have these rules broken, accepted by these courts, but potentially Arian Carter is breaking a NCAA rule, which is stupid, by the way, and we've all complained about it, and he's not going to he's potentially not going to be able to play, even though he basically did a lesser version of these players that went to the NFL training camps. I mean, is it strictly based off restrictive earnings? Or I just don't understand how the courts can basically be so picky on what is a rule and what isn't.
1: Yeah, thank you, Nate. Well, I mean, the first off, the situation that we're talking about has actually gone to court. I mean, Arian Carter's, yeah. There's no temporary restraining order.
2: Well, I've talked to Tennessee people who are like, hey.
1: I mean, it may be worth a shot.
2: Absolutely. No, I mean, Tennessee people, like, they can't. They're not doing it for him. It's his family. They've decided, you want to go get a lawyer and try, and you might win. But right now, it appears they're just kind of going to take it and, like, move on, and it's not worth this crap. But that's how – I mean, Nate's not wrong, but that's it. These people got lawyers and sued, and that's the only way he could do it. And it might work if he did. I mean, it's stupid. I agree. Like, the NCAA right now –
1: we all agree it's dumb.
2: Like, the NCAA should look at this right now and say, by the way, everybody, while we deal with this crap, the Arian Carter things, never mind. Forget we ever said it, okay? Just send an email out, but, of course, they won't do that.
1: Yeah. But, I mean, if you're Carter, maybe it's worth pursuing that.
2: I think so.
1: I mean, forget the Furman game. Like, no, I don't think anybody's worried about that. I don't even know if he's worried about that. But, I mean, as we've discussed several times, they're going to need him in that Georgia Tech game.
2: That 20-tackle performance against Georgia Tech would look pretty good on his film.
1: It would. 615-737-1025 is our phone number. There's something that Joe Rexroad is absolutely wrong about that we will discuss coming up next. Robbie and Rexroad, 102.5 The Game.
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10: If you have set out to lose weight, chances are it's not your first time setting a resolution to shed some extra pounds, only to face disappointment. 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
25: I'm Fox 17 meteorologist Greg Bobis. Our morning thunderstorms and heavy rainfall will continue throughout the morning commute and finally get a little lighter by the end of the morning toward the afternoon. A few pockets of weaker thunderstorms develop very late today with high temperatures in the low 90s.
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1: 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Tomorrow night's game will feature Pearl Cone taking on Montgomery Bell Academy. Before and after the game, Big Joe and Connor Newt will have complete high school football coverage with the game Blitz powered by Southeast Financial Credit Union. Taking your thoughts at 615-737-1025. I thought some very exciting news yesterday. I'm strolling around, going about my day, and all of a sudden I look on Instagram, Joe, and the Vols have announced that both in 2026 and in 2027, so in 2026 at Neyland Stadium, in 2027 in Tuscaloosa at Bryant-Denny, Tennessee and Alabama coming together the third Saturday in October. Both teams going to be wearing their home unis, baby. We got Tennessee in orange. We got Alabama in crimson. They used to do this all the time. I don't think it's been done since 1970. And now we're back for the next 2 years at least. Tennessee and Alabama, orange and crimson will be out there. And I got to tell you, I've been wanting them to do this for a long time. I think we've talked about it before here on the show. I love it. I cannot wait to see the orange and the crimson out there together on the field this fall. Nothing says fall like those two colors coming together. It's the third Saturday in October. I think it's a fantastic idea. So, Joe, put on display your hatred for history in the Southeastern Conference football. And tell me why you hate this so much.
2: I just think it looks ugly. I love both of those uniforms. I love Tennessee's home uniforms and Alabama's home uniforms. I also love both of their road, like their actual road uniforms. And I like football games with the home team and their sweet home, you know, dark, whatever the color is, jerseys, and the road team in white jerseys. Like, am I crazy here? I've seen. I mean, this is going to be a hell of a week for me with the game manager, playmaker, and now this. But I've seen tons of, like, this is amazing reaction from you included. You texted me and Ian, and I'm like, I don't like it. I don't think it looks as good as whoever's at home and the other team is in white. Like, we were talking about this at the Athletic yesterday in the Slack channel. Like, what other rivalries or cool games would be cool like this. And honestly, I went through and like most of them, I don't like it.
1: Oh, there's one that would be great. USC, UCLA, they should both always wear
13: their
1: home jersey.
13: That one I don't hate because UCLA's are so light. So to me, if you're going to do this, I think one of the home jerseys needs to be a lighter color. I guess you could say like the Tennessee orange. I mean, at least there's enough of a contrast, but I like the, and plus I like to be able to watch a play of a game, be like, okay, so that one was at Knoxville, that one was in Tuscaloosa. I understand you, if you see the end zone or whatever, then you would know, but I don't know. I don't think it's that great. I like road uniforms.
5: Do we think it's confusing for the players at all? The color, when they see the flash maybe out of the corner of their eyes, is there enough difference between the red and the orange that they won't feel who's on whose team?
1: I would think that those two colors you ought to be able to differentiate out there.
13: Yeah, I think so. But I also think that when you have whites out there for the uniforms for one team, then I feel like it's really easy for that, you know? And some of these that people, like, who was someone threw out like Iowa State, like Iowa and the black jersey and Iowa State, like the maroon. I'm like, no, man, I think that would look terrible. Like, that's just two really dark colors. Again, I
1: mean, Georgia and Florida could do this. Be great. The red and the blue.
13: I could, but I don't like it.
1: I think it'd be great.
13: I like.
1: First off, nobody else needs to do it. It's Tennessee and Alabama's thing, so leave it alone.
13: Yes.
1: But
13: yes,
1: they could do it. There are several matchups I think that could be pretty good.
13: Immediately get a more Rex Road yelling at clouds again, LOL. That's fine. I don't want to like be a total hater here. Like, I looked at the picture, and I mean, I think it's cool. Again, I love both of those uniforms, but I really do. I like white road unis and the contrast that you always get with that. And I think some teams' road unis are better than others. Yeah, I agree, though. UCLA, USC would probably be the best because those UCLA, they're so light. Ron says Joe likes shirts versus skins, LOL. Well, to Ian's point, I mean, I hadn't even thought about that possibility, but it is, like, certainly, like, in basketball, like, the ability to, with your peripheral vision, to have a feel for where everybody is, like, the uniform contrast is important, yeah. I think, you know? Yeah, but I'm sure it applies in football, can apply in football, too. I do think you're probably right that these are different enough, but I think both of these teams look sweet in their road unis too. Like the actual,
1: I like the road unis. Yeah, like I have no problem. Like I guess they call it like the stormtrooper look for Tennessee when it's just the all whites out there. I mean, they look good. I think, as much as I hate Alabama, I think their home jersey pretty darn good. I think Tennessee's home jersey pretty darn good. And then when you combine those two things together, I'm looking forward to it. Now, look, they hadn't done this since 1970. So, like, all the footage they were showing yesterday, I mean, you know, quality of film's a little bit better now. They may get out there on the third Saturday in October this year, and both of them trot out there in their home unis, and I may hate it. I have no idea. On the surface, though, I think it's going to be great. Like, I think it's going to be awesome. I'm very much looking forward to it.
13: Yeah. To be clear, this is not my typical some dumb alternative jersey, which I hate. They're almost all terrible. I hate the whole thing. This is not that. I mean, at least this is a traditional uniforms. So, yeah, try it one time.
1: Well, they're doing it at least twice.
13: Okay, so they're definitely doing it both places.
1: Yep.
13: Yeah. Okay. Well, give it a shot. I'll keep an open mind. I don't want to be a total hater.
1: I mean, is this going to be a thing from now on? Like, have we seen the last of Tennessee and Alabama wearing their road uniforms against each other?
13: That'd be weird. That'd be weird, man. That'd be weird, I must say. But maybe it wouldn't be. Maybe it'll be so widely celebrated when everybody sees it out there that they'll just keep doing it. I do have some people agreeing with me. I appreciate it. All my takes that get crapped on, I do have some people. Thank you, Chris in Nashville. Road teams wear white. Unless, you know, like Washington and Dallas in the NFL, for example. Like those teams, really, they're primary home jerseys over the years is white, right?
1: Washington's used to be. I think they've kind of gone away from that. But Dallas, for sure. I mean, LSU and the SEC, they were white at home, right?
13: That's right.
1: So
13: that's a good point.
1: Just depends.
13: Yeah, it just depends. Yeah. Let's not get to the point where, like in like hockey and basketball, where all of a sudden it's flipped around and like the road team is always wearing white. It's too confusing for me, you know?
1: You mean the home team is always wearing white because the road team wears white now in hockey,
13: right? But that I hate that.
1: I know. That's what I'm saying. But it used to, when I was growing up, it was the home team wearing white and the road team wore the dark colored jersey.
2: Exactly.
1: Yeah. I kind of would like to see them switch back to that.
2: I would too. That's what I'm saying. I mean, how recent has that been? That's pretty recent, isn't it?
1: That was probably after the lockout. So I think 06 is probably when they started that. 05.
2: So you're telling me
5: that long ago, huh?
2: Yeah. You're telling me 20 years, I would have guessed 4.
5: Yeah, I guess.
1: Oh, it's been 20.
5: I guess the Preds' third jerseys were those blue ones.
1: Yeah.
5: Or the mustard.
1: Yeah.
5: And they would wear those at home.
1: Yeah, it's been. I think the lockout's when it started. I think when, like, you know, when Paul Kariya first signed with the Predators, they were wearing blue at home. So it's been 20 years.
2: Wow. Okay. There's another sobering reality for me. Bradford says, I agree with rocks in the road. Thank you.
1: Nice. Somebody wondering if we called the Tennessee-Alabama game the Apple-Orange game. I don't believe so. You know what that means?
2: That's a reference to the uniform clash, I guess, right?
1: I guess.
2: Ed says, I like the dark uniforms because it's more intimidating. Lighter equals soft. Yeah. The Raiders have always believed that the black jerseys are intimidating. And
1: it's worked out well
2: for
1: them.
2: Yeah. But, I mean, like the Patriots or what? I mean, like there's plenty of teams that have just absolutely crushed other teams while not wearing super dark colors.
1: I mean, I don't know that I would necessarily call orange intimidating either, right? Like it's just like, oh, Tennessee's wearing orange.
2: Yeah. No, yeah. But when they're really good and have really good players, then
1: you become more intimidating.
2: Like when Al Wilson's wearing that jersey, then you're intimidated.
1: Yeah, when you look across the line of scrimmage, you're like, oh, there's John Henderson. Yeah, great.
2: Reggie White.
1: Yeah.
2: Yep.
1: We'll have the Rex Rant with Joe Rexroad coming up next. Take your thoughts at 615-737-1025. I'd like to thank the text line for another win this week in the argument for me. Robbie and Rexroad, 1025 The Game.
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0: because of like the head.
1: Was that all gas, no brakes, Robert?
0: So I'm the jerk.
1: Put a little brakes on your coaching, please.
2: They're rather loose over there at Michigan State with meth making.
3: Paul, go find a slogan.
2: Joe's Gout really... Support Hotline.
3: Yeah.
2: How may I help you?
0: My diagnosis is that it's not gout.
2: Yes, I have an appointment open Friday afternoon. God knows I'm not writing anything for The Athletic.
3: There's Joe's barefoot.
0: Gross, my toes. Plus, the color is exactly beer.
3: Now we're getting into Butch Jones territory. What was the color?
0: You are a bad guy with your dark urine.
3: It is time for the Rex Rant, served by the Wine Cellar in Hendersonville. Joseph, the floor is yours after another outstanding mashup from Ian.
0: Thank you. Sorry. Foam on the beer. Foam. You know, just different words. Whatever. All right. So I'm going to talk today about something that Katie sent me yesterday. It kind of freaked me out. I'm reading this from CBS News. The Food and Drug Administration upgraded a recall of frozen blueberries and mixed berries sold at Publix grocery stores across the U.S. to the highest health risk level on Tuesday. Publix announced a recall of four varieties, Greenwise, organic, mixed berries. The FDA is now categorizing it as a Class 1 recall, which the agency assigns to product recalls, quote, in which there is a reasonable probability that the use of or exposure to a violative product will cause serious adverse health consequences or death, end quote. Do you know how many freaking blueberries I bought at that store?
3: I wouldn't eat them.
0: I eat blueberries all the damn time.
4: The frozen ones?
0: Luckily, we do have those because we make...
4: smoothies.
0: Yes. So we do it. We have a lot of frozen. Now, in my eatings... I guess. I get fresh ones and I put them like in yogurt or on cereal, you know what I mean? Stuff like that.
3: Sure.
0: But yes, we have all kinds of blueberries, okay? All over the house. So it's like, oh, these can actually kill you. By the way, these were, to continue to read the story here, so far no deaths have been reported.
3: Well, that's good.
0: But these are products that were shipped to public stores in Alabama, Florida, Georgia, Kentucky, North Carolina, South Carolina, Tennessee, and Virginia. So there you go. So first of all, little PSA for you all, okay? And also a reminder that last week, the FDA also upgraded the egg recall to the highest health risk. Potential salmonella contamination could kill you. E. coli, if you don't know, is a bacteria that can, you know, stomach cramps, diarrhea, vomiting, and then can also lead to kidney failure and kill you. So, first of all, I'm a little freaked out by this. I've already, in the last few weeks... really kind of locked it down to like, I mean, I barely eat vegetables anymore. Like, what is happening right now with our food? Here are foods that have been recalled. There's a partial list of foods that have been recalled here recently. Of course, we know the iceberg lettuce with the cyclospora diarrhea virus.
3: I'm still not eating lettuce.
0: Either am I. We got the eggs, the berries, pistachio nut butter, green powder supplements, jalapeno-containing dips, salsa and guacamole products, soup kits, salad dressings, granola, dog food, jalapeno peppers, pizza cheese bread products, dried herring fish, soft ricotta cheese, infant formula, a lot of cheese varieties, cottage cheese, enoki mushrooms, Parmesan ranch seasoning, cheese and garlic croutons. We got potato chips and pork rinds and sour cream and onion cheese curds. Yeah, there's been potato chips that have been recalled. And that was back in May. So now we're going back. So okay. This was before this summer thing of like all of a sudden like no fresh foods can be eaten. I mean, what is happening right now? What is happening? What is safe? When can we eat something other than something that's like out of a box? Because that's not supposed to be good for you either, right? Trying to get away from processed foods.
3: It's better than death.
0: Trying to eat. It is. But then again, some of those things will all of a sudden they'll be like, oh yeah, we had a recall on, you know, Triscuits. Oh crap, I just ate a bunch of Triscuits. What is happening? Someone help me.
3: Keith says, I actually hadn't heard about this. I buy those blueberries from Publix. You may have just saved my life, Joe. You're a man of the people.
0: Well, there
3: That's
0: you
3: why
0: go.
3: I'm putting it out there.
0: I mean, I seriously was like, we need a PSA in case people miss this. When I saw it yesterday, I was like, what? Death? Publix blueberries? Drew and Clemmie.
3: Is it just so? To be clear, it's just the frozen ones. Is that what we're talking about here?
0: Yes, okay. That is correct. So, but I'm still not buying. I'm not buying the fresh ones now. And that used to be a. I mean.

0: blueberries, that's an antioxidant. That's a good food, right?
1: Good for the gout.
0: I mean, I would think so. I mean, I just ate a bunch of cherries last week just in case, you know? Let's keep that gout away. But, I'm down to, like, I'm still buying avocados. And I'm buying canned vegetables. You know, I eat those. But, like, I'm just leaving the produce section alone. That's supposed to be the section that you're most
2: if you get the frozen
0: in, right?
2: Blueberries and then you boil it in water, does that take out the E. coli? Do we know?
0: I don't know.
2: That's what you're supposed to do with the lettuce, right? Like, you just cook that thing.
1: Yeah.
2: Like, oh, okay. That sounds great.
0: Yeah, I know. Then you're supposed to eat that, then?
2: Don't know.
0: Some delicious hot blueberries. How about some nice hot lettuce, you know?
2: Yeah, that'd be good.
0: And there's few things grosser than hot lettuce. Yeah, I don't know, man. It's alarming, and I'm just trying to figure out, I mean, is that what it is? I mean, it's just basically like the FDA is too strapped to, like, figure. I don't know. I don't want to turn this into like a political discussion, which some people are on the text line, but I'm just saying, like, we're already bitching about how much food costs and it's terrible. I'd like it to be edible and not kill us.
2: Yeah,
0: okay,
2: that'd be good.
0: Can we do that?
2: Drew in Columbia says, Joe, just don't carry the loose blueberries around in your cargo short pockets. Go back to the mints there. Oh, boy.
0: I did have, by the way, last week.
2: Have you offered anyone a pocket mint lately?
0: No, but I didn't offer anybody, but I thought of you guys because last week, you know, unfortunately, I mean, I had to wear a suit, you know, at my mother-in-law's funeral, but I did have several pocket mints loose.
2: Oh, boy.
0: Because I'm not going to bring the entire, you know, I'm not going to bring the entire Altoids, like, metal thing. You know what I mean?
2: Ian, would you accept a pocket mint if offered from Rexroad?
1: I wouldn't even eat my own pocket mints.
0: I will say that I kept them on one side all by themselves, so, like, you know, cell phone was the other side, and these were freshly dry cleaned suit pants.
2: Do you do a lint check?
0: Like, if you're going to eat a pocket mint,
1: you got one solo pocket just for mints, huh?
0: Because I'm grossed out by the idea of, like, I don't want stuff rubbing on them. I want them to be clean. You know what I mean?
2: Do you do a lint check before you, you know, you put them in your mouth?
0: Clip probably should have.
2: Well, I mean,
1: or a quick
2: they're
1: little,
2: just hanging out in the pocket. You know, you may want to check to see if there's something on there.
0: I mean,
2: you
0: know? I guess I look at them.
1: Drop something on the floor, a little quick.
2: Yeah.
1: Just a little.
2: Blow that thing off.
1: Yeah, brush off real quick. Hey, and then we're good. Yeah.
2: Make sure there's nothing hanging around here, you know?
0: Next time.
2: But, I mean, apparently even that, safer than normal food right now, you know? Safer than blueberries.
0: Someone's like, y'all need to give this food discussion a break. Some of us hadn't had breakfast yet. Yeah? Well, were you about to put frozen blueberries on your pancakes? I sure hope not. Don't die.
2: Somebody sent us a picture of blueberries, said could have used this 20 minutes earlier, but they look like they're fresh blueberries. So I don't think you have anything to worry about.
0: Ed says, no recalls on White Castle. Just saying. Maybe
2: true.
0: I may have to go back to that and see how long it takes until my stomach explodes.
2: Jeff from Nebraska says, I run a meat department at a big grocery store in Nebraska. You guys have no idea how many recalls come through almost daily.
0: And so
2: that makes me feel good.
0: So let me ask you, Jeff, in response to that, are we talking like a huge uptick? It just seems like it's this crazy increase, right? Sometimes a big story happens and that's the perception but not the reality. I mean, is it way more now? Let us know, Jeff.
2: Robert says, pocket mints are safer than fresh produce. What a wild time we live in.
0: White Castle.
2: That's right. Charles Robinson will be with us coming up next. We've got a lot of things around the NFL to get into with him. Robbie and Rex Road, 102.5 The Game.
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0: Final hour, Robbie and Rex Road, 102.5 The Game. Robbie Stanley, Joe Rex Road, Ian Safar here with you on this Thursday morning. 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And welcome in our friend Charles Robinson to the program from NFLBlueBook.com. Charles, good morning. How are you?
23: What's going on, gents? How you doing today?
0: Are we how are we holding up throughout the training camp tour?
23: I'm a week from the end of it. So yeah, I'm actually in Ashburn. I was at Ashburn, Virginia. I was in Commander's Camp yesterday. So coming up on the tail end of it, and looking forward to getting home and starting to write a lot of the stuff that I've collected and just not had time to do since I'm running from one place to the next.
0: Did you do you have any number five on your person yesterday? No. Any shirt that had the number five on it? Did Jaden Daniels give you a stink eye if you looked at him that way? Like, what'd you think of all that?
23: Yeah, that was a weird, that whole deal. It's funny because, you know, you talk to people inside the team and they're just like, it clearly was one of those things that just came out of left field, that whole dispute. And they're, you know, they're definitely hanging it on, you know, Jaden's kind of surrounding camp. And, you know, they're like, look, dude's busy. He's at camp. He's, you know, he's concentrating on football. Like, that's other people who are making, you know, raising issues and creating problems. And I think clearly now that's kind of moved past a little bit, the you know, commanders internally are like, can we let that, something like that happen again? It was definitely a distraction, at least momentarily in camp. And, you know, it's just a weird, I'm telling you, you go through these camps and they'll tell you all kinds of little weird things. That obviously is a very high-profile one, but, you know, they'll tell you things that pop up out of nowhere that are unexpected. And, you know, when you went through Vikings camp, I was talking to somebody there, and they're like, you know, we're just kind of sitting, minding our own business, and then the Diana Rossini, you know, mentions Kevin O'Connell at a, you know, a stop for a traffic ticket. Like, and all of a sudden we're calls about that, and we're like, what are we doing? We're not doing anything. We don't have anything to do with any of this. Like, why are we getting dragged into this? So yeah, it's always interesting to kind of hear the sideshows or the little, you know, mini fires that organizations are trying to put out that you don't sometimes hear about them, sometimes you don't.
0: Like when Jaden makes a good play and someone wants to high five him, do they put the thumb in like a high four, Jaden?
23: Stop.
1: He was really proud of that one, too.
0: All right.
1: That was building up.
0: I'm glad I retract that joke. Okay.
1: So, Charles, I don't know how much you got a chance to see Cam Ward's performance last week. It was not good. He was 5 of 12, 57 yards, some inaccuracy along the way.
23: Yeah.
1: For the most part, it sounds like practices have gone pretty well for him. What we've seen in the game, I think, has raised a lot of concern for Titans fans here. So what do you make of kind of that and the discussion around him right now, which is basically around here, like, is he ever going to be accurate enough to be, you know, a franchise quarterback in the NFL?
23: Well, you're happy it happened in, obviously, preseason, because it gives you an opportunity to try to fix, you know, that inaccuracy. But, I mean, a lot of that is, it's just decision making, and they're going to have to structurally figure out, you know, ways to, I think, give him some wins in early reps and, you know, hope that he can build on that and continue to, you know, make the right decisions as he goes through games. But when I went through there, I mean, that was certainly a topic of conversation when I sat down with someone in the organization about, and we talked, you know, at length about Cam and just getting that level of consistency where, you know, his thought processes, and I think I talked to you about this last week, Robbie, you know, take the layups, you know, it's okay to still do the off-script stuff. It's okay to be aggressive, but let's make sure you have a base of layups that you work through first. And then, you know, we'll limit the shots that you take and try to make them a little higher quality. That's not unlike what Brian Daboll went through, you know, with Josh Allen. They're not the same player, certainly not the same arm strength, not the same mobility. But, you know, Josh went through several years of, you know, refining that decision-making process and not trying to, you know, take lower percentage throws and you know, just take the things that Daboll was engineering for him to have some simplicity in his game. But I, you know, it's not great. Obviously it's worrisome because you're like, is this now become a trend? Because we've seen it in the past with Cam, and it's not year two for him. This is supposed to be a very pivotal, you know, when you jump from, you know, year one to year two, And then, you know, you got to see a step. That's the bottom line. I guess you put it on Daboll and you just expect that he's going to have his program and his progression and whatever the plan is. Ultimately, you know, you're just going to have to grin and bear it until he can get through it. So, I mean, do you guys sense panic? I mean, in the organization, I mean, when I went through, and obviously when I say it's not year two for him, it's not year two of Cam having to learn to, you know, take the smaller. He went through this in college too. I mean, he came out of Miami, you know, every time he went through the portal and he graduated to the next step, you know, that was always a conversation about, you can make the big plays and the splash stuff, but you got to learn how to be a little more conservative. And even through the draft process, I think teams told him that.
0: No, I mean, the entire town of Nashville is panicking, but it's fine. I'm sure it'll be fine. No, but I mean, in all seriousness, yeah, you know, it's I'd say that as preseason games go, it'd be good more outside, you know, more from the fan perspective, but I think it'd be good. It'd probably be good for him though, too, you know, confidence wise to like string together some good plays and in front of the home crowd Sunday, you know, I mean,
23: it's, and I do think they're trying to do that with him. I do, you know, I think that is a goal in this camp, is to try to string together good plays and string together some consistency. But I'll say this, you know, it does take time for guys, if even guys that are able to rewire, you know, how they go through their progressions and pulling it back a little bit. I don't know that that's really like a 1-year process. And remember, he's already going through two different staffs. Like, this is only his second year in the NFL and he's already had that changeover. So this is, you know, his first year with Brian and his first off season with Brian. And it may take time. And I know there's a lot of anxiety that goes into that, but the fact is, like, what if Cam ends up being like a 65%, you know, completion percentage guy, but you can limit his turnovers. I think that's fine.
0: Yeah.
23: I think you can win Super Bowls with that kind of player. And I don't know that he's that far from it, but there's a big difference between being a 59-60% passer and a 65% passer who makes better decisions.
2: Well, and I think too, Charles, like, you know, it happened on the same night. And again, I completely understand that we're talking about NFL preseason games here. So let's keep that in mind. But it came on the same night of, you know, Mendoza looking pretty good for the Raiders. And I know you've gone through Raiders camp and you've talked to, you know, to people about Mendoza and maybe him potentially making a decision pretty interesting there when it comes to him and Kirk Cousins. So yeah, that kind of all going on at the same time. So I guess built off that, what do you make of kind of the progress you've seen from or you've heard about from Mendoza to this point?
23: Well, and this is what's funny about when we look at this, they're both facing, particularly when you go through the first, you know, preseason game, you're facing not much, right? You're not, the defenses aren't throwing everything out there at all. It's the most basic level stuff. So that's what's concerning, is that you see a guy like Mendoza who goes out there, and again, he didn't go out with the ones, you know, he went out in the second wave, and he looked sharp. I think he looked decisive. He looked, you know, the things that they've worked on him in terms of like taking snaps under center, turning your back on a defense, going through play action, and then going through your progressions. That was definitely one thing where, you know, I was talking to some people who had evaluated Mendoza, and I, you know, we were just kind of talking about some highlights that we had seen or whatever after the first round of preseason games. And I had one guy say to me, well, you know, the funny thing is when you go back and you look at his Indiana tape, you did not see a lot of going to the third progression for him. He was very much like a 1-2 progression guy. And it was fine because, you know, he would get to his second progression and it would be open, but it did leave you wondering like what's going to happen in the NFL when he gets pressure. Is he going to drop his eyes and start to run around the pocket, which he would do at times, or is he going to stick in there, not get, you know, a little, you know, anxious in the pocket and forget to look for his third read? And he said, you know, he was getting to his third reads, but he was also protected too. That's another thing. He, you know, the protection for him in that game was pretty decent. I think he did take one hit, you know, and completed a ball where clearly he probably felt that pressure. I think Mendoza has done enough. I think he was doing enough when I went through camp, and I think he's done enough to now to make it a conversation for the Raiders about okay, well, if we want to move up, you know, we still want to be patient, but if we want to move up the timeline on him, we could have the ability to ultimately do that. But I also think it's going to matter with wins and losses. I think they want to win games there. And I think if Cousins goes out and, you know, we'll see if something like this happens. But let's say they start 5-2. They're not going to push Mendoza back out. You know, they're going to sit on him as long as they possibly can. And that was one of the points when I talked to John Spytek, their GM, and I went through. We talked about the fact that, wow, the Chiefs, you know, they really did sit on Mahomes for, you know, a full season other than the season finale that year when they finally let him start what was a meaningless game. And, you know, Spytek's like, yeah, they won. They were in the playoff mix the whole year. He's like, you know, that's a luxury, and I think the Raiders would love that to be the luxury where they're in the mix, you know, for the postseason or pushing for it, and then they could sit on Mendoza as long as possible. I think as soon as they're out of the mix, that whole conversation changes.
0: All right, Charles, so we've got these dudes, you know, in the NFL who are, you know, in NFL camps, who have signed NFL contracts, who are also getting temporary restraining orders from judges so that they can, you know, return back to college football if it doesn't work out. And obviously, we've talked about it earlier in the show, like, you know, this is against NCAA rules. It doesn't matter. The judges are, again, giving them injunctions, giving them temporary restraining orders to bypass NCAA rules because it's illegal, you know, to deny, you know, in these judges' eyes to, you know, restrict the earning ability. But I think most people would look at this and say, it's just ridiculous. You can't, you're in the NFL. You can't come back to college football. College football has no answer unless they get, you know, Washington throws them a life preserver or, you know, again, they totally revamp the system and have their own CBA. But what about the NFL, Charles? How would it work? I'm just thinking about Roger Goodell looking at this saying, this is stupid. And making it so, you know, if someone were to do this, okay, well, now you're no longer eligible to play in the NFL or something like that. And the NBA has its, you know, the NFL right. has its rules about how long someone can come into the league. You have to be 3 years out of a high school, right? Sure. A certain age.
23: Right.
0: The NBA has a rule. Could something like that happen? Because I will say the NFL has been an incredible beneficiary of what college football does for it. It's an app that not right. one dime spent, and here's your free scouting system. Here's your free minor league system. Just show up at the stadiums. You can scout all these guys, and then you know. I mean, it is. That's what it is. It's the minor leagues of the NFL, but they don't pay a dime for it. Why can they do something to help college football?
23: Well, I think, okay, so it's there's two questions here. There's could they do something, and number two, do they want to do something? So could they do something? Look, I'm not a labor lawyer. I can say that historically, obviously, you can't enter the league until you're 3 years removed from your graduating high school class. That's stood up over the test of time. And we've had guys challenge that. Obviously, Maurice Claret, you know, Mike Williams, who was a USC receiver at that time. You know, there were individuals who attempted to challenge it, and it, you know, did not work. And I think a lot of that is based on the fact that this is a business, there's a CBA in place, it's collectively bargained, you know, players have a union, and it's you know, contract between owners and a labor union, and that's different than what exists, obviously, on the NCAA level. And again, I'm not a labor lawyer here, so I can't, you know, give me a couple of weeks, and I could probably give you the really granular, nerdy answer to this, but a lot of it has to do with the fact that, you know, how are players viewed on the college level? They're not considered labor. They don't have a union. There's no CBA in place. And so I think that opens up a lot of what you can get into in terms of the court system, you know, on the collegiate level. On the NFL level, most of these cases, I mean, they're all privately arbitrated. You know, the arbitration process is private. It goes through the collectively bargained arbitration process. It all gets pushed into that. And so I think in terms of could the NFL do something to help? Yeah, I think, you know, through, you know, collective bargaining, I'm sure there's an avenue that they could figure out if we start to have players who are going to camps, which is what you're referring to right now, you know, going through camps with NFL teams, potentially getting cut and then, you know, possibly having that door open to go then back and play out some eligibility on a college level. Could the NFL try to address that along with the union down the line? I think they could. I don't know what all the ins and outs of it would be. I think, you know, the one thing you get into is you don't want – so there's the Sherman Antitrust Act. You don't want to get into a territory where somehow you have players are saying, okay, I'm eligible to come back. Let's say I went to the NFL. I got cut in a camp. I had eligibility. I went back to the NCAA, and now I want to come back again, and now you're stopping me. I don't know if there's a lawsuit there where you can say you're restricting my right to work, and then that falls under the Antitrust Act, and then all of a sudden you're getting into the weeds there. Maybe that's the problem. But then the second thing, and
0: but
23: I'll
0: like you said, real quick though,
23: the
0: but
23: NFL
0: like,
23: want to.
0: I was just going to say. I mean, to me, it sounds like you know, again, these rules that they have that have been challenged. I mean, you would think it would be under the same umbrella, but go ahead.
23: Well, but it's getting challenged on the collegiate end because it can get challenged on the collegiate end. I think it's much more difficult to challenge it on the NFL end because, again, it's a labor agreement. It's an agreement. It's a workplace employment, you know, issue, and it's an agreement between a group of owners and a union and their employees. They're considered employees. They're classified as employees. That's different than what's going on the collegiate level, and I think that's why you see the challenges on the collegiate level having, you know, some success with the temporary restraining orders. So I don't think it's, I think it's kind of apples and oranges, but I do think there's a possibility certainly for the NFL to try to work it on its end. But to get to that second part, does the NFL want to? I don't think so. I don't think the NFL really has the inclination other than the age restriction because they don't want players coming in, you know, at, you know, 18, 19 years old, 1 or 2 years removed from their high school graduating class. I don't think that they're going to sit there and want to work this problem. As you said, it's been a free minor league system for a long time. And unless there is some major disruption to the NFL based on what's happening on the collegiate level, which there might be, then
0: I mean,
23: I
0: it looks
23: the
0: stupid.
23: NFL would have
4: they don't care about that,
0: look,
4: though.
0: Yeah, but it looks way more stupid for college football and obviously just in general where you can all agree, like, this is dumb. I feel like it looks kind of dumb for the NFL, though. If, like, you got guys who are in your league, I mean, it's a big deal to get into the NFL, to sign a contract with the NFL and be like, yeah, you know what? I make a little more money over here. I'm going to bail out and go back to college. I don't know. I mean, I feel like public opinion on this, if it were to get to the conversation of, okay, NFL, throw a life preserver, I feel like, you know, it's something where it's like, if it's pretty painless for them, why not do it? You know, like you're helping football in general.
23: The interesting thing what you just said is if the NFL feels like it gets to a point where it's competing to retain its labor. So let's say you draft a guy, right? Let's say I'll bring up Quinn Ewers, right? Because Quinn Ewers was a player who certainly could have stayed an extra year in college, made some money,
0: made more money.
23: Went to the draft. He ends up being a late round draft pick for Miami. Say Ewers goes, you know, it all goes the way that it went, and he was a 6th round pick of the Dolphins. And you're getting through camp, and the Dolphins are staring at him, going, you know, okay, he's not ready now, but he can certainly be our backup, or maybe even we'll carry 3 quarterbacks, but we see a future for him. It'll just take us a couple years to get there, but we're happy with this, and we spent a 6th round pick on him. I think if you're halfway through camp and Quinn Ewers goes, man, I'm just going to be a backup here, or I might only be the 3rd quarterback, and Oregon is still calling me, I'm going to go back. I'm just going to bounce, and I'm going to go to Oregon and you know, take up that last year of eligibility and the money that Oregon has on the table. If that were to happen, then I think the NFL is sitting there going, wait a minute, we're drafting guys into our league, and now we have to compete to keep guys that we've spent a draft pick on because they are willingly leaving. We're not cutting them, and then they're going back. They're willingly. Like, if you get to a point where you have players who don't want to be backups or saying, hey, I'm a 6th or 7th round pick. I can help on special teams, but I really would rather go back and make a couple million dollars.
0: Yeah, Texas A&M is going to pay me $2 million. I'm key there.
23: Then I think, yeah. that's a different conversation. I think if the NFL feels like it's competing to keep its labor after that labor's been drafted into the league, and the players are the ones that are driving the motivation behind this, they're like, hey, I'm only half in and half out. Like, I got drafted way later than I thought. You know, like, what if it had happened with Shadur? You know, Shadur goes in the fifth round of the Browns, and he's like, what? Like, nah, I can definitely go back and make, you know, maybe somebody will pay me $10 million to play, you know, and the Browns drafted him to potentially look at him as an asset that they got deeper in the draft because of other things. Like, oh, geez, we got a guy in the fifth that we feel like we could have gotten in the second or the third. Yeah, they would have a problem with that, certainly. There's no doubt. If they thought he was a functional, you know, developable player, that's a different conversation. So if that happens, then I think you're going to see the NFL's going to say, all right, we got to work this on our end of this, because we can't have teams drafting players. And then all of a sudden, or, I mean, it's feasible too that you have undrafted players, undrafted rookie free agents who are in camps and have a really good camp. And then all of a sudden, well, I'll give you one, like Michael Trigg, right? In Dallas, undrafted free agent out of Baylor, went through three different programs, you know, had all kinds of maturity stuff tied to him. So he ends up not getting drafted. He probably would have been like a mid round pick if he didn't have all the kind of potential character red flags. Well, Trigg's had a pretty good camp for the Cowboys. Looks like he could make their 53-man roster. If a college program came to him now and said, hey, you know, you're going to make the roster there, but, you know, you're probably going to be the third tight end. Come here. We'll pay you $5 million this year, whatever. I'm just throwing a number out. And Trigg was like, yeah, I'm going to go for the money. I guarantee you the Cowboys have a significant problem with that. So, you know, even if it's undrafted guys, if it's, teams don't want to lose players that they know can help them. So you don't want a situation where potential rookie backups might be vying for college money. That hasn't happened right yet. It could happen. I think anything's on the table nowadays. And if it does, then I think the NFL takes a completely different track on this. But I understand the sentiment, Joe. I just think the NFL also looks at college and says, that's a mess, and we're not in charge of that mess. We're in charge of our own mess. We have our own problems. We don't want to also clean up what, and I know, Joe, you call it a free minor league system. The NFL looks at college and says, you know, made a lot of money, you know, for years and years and years, and our rule of not allowing players to come into the league until after the third, you know, their third year departing their high school class has actually helped you.
0: True.
23: Retain a lot of talent, make a lot of money over a lot of years. So why do we need to help you with more of this?
2: It's a good question. So Charles, last thing for you. At age 37, what do you think Von Miller is bringing to the Dallas Cowboys?
23: 15 snaps a game, maybe 20, you know. I think the way I look at it is, remember Dwight Freeney when he caught on with the Falcons late in his NFL career, and he was part of, unless I'm losing my mind, because I'm picturing myself in the locker room talking to Dwight Freeney that year they made the Super Bowl and lost to the Patriots. But, you know, Dwight Freeney caught on with the Falcons late in his career, and he was a good, very good player for them. Like, he gave them, you know, a solid rotation of snaps. He was really good in the locker room. I think he helped some of their other young pass rushers kind of, you know, maybe understand some ins and outs of things that only he could bring to the table because he was the level of player that he is. I think Miller's the same thing for the Cowboys. I think he's certainly not going to be the, you know, heavy usage player that he's been earlier in his career. And I think, you know, they've been already pretty open about that. I think he's a good rotational piece for them. I think you'll see, you know, he'll be a guy who's capable of getting, you know, 6, 7, 8, you know, maybe 10 sacks this season in that rotational role, but he's not going to be, you know, the staple Von Miller player we've seen in the past. It's valuable, though, I think, to the Cowboys. And that defense and Christian Parker, their new defensive coordinator, the switch to the 3-4, a lot of the changes that they've made with personnel bringing in, you know, Caleb Downs, obviously drafted, Jayshon Barham, the kid they drafted out of Michigan that they're probably going to use in a lot of different ways. You know, Rashawn Gary getting Quinn Williams under a long-term contract. You can see the changes that they've made to make that defense much, much better. I think it's going to be the Cowboys have a chance. I think if that defense plays to where I think it could, which they would like top half of the league. So we're talking like 15, 16. I think they could be top 10 if it really comes together with the talent that they have there. And if that happens, I think Cowboys are going to be a pretty good team this year.
2: Charles, awesome stuff, man. Appreciate you taking time to be with us this week. Enjoy the final week of the training camp tour coming up. You're almost there, and we'll talk to you next Thursday.
23: All right. Sounds good, guys. I'll talk to you. I'll be off the road officially when we talk again. So all right. I'm excited about that.
2: There we go. All right. Very nice. Charles Robinson from NFLBlueBook.com, our guest here on the program. Lots to react to there from Charles. We'll do that coming up next. 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
1: 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Looking forward to that. Coming up next week. Appreciate Charles Robinson for being with us in the last segment. We welcome your thoughts at 615-737-1025. By the way, real quickly, people have been asking about this. The Robbie and Rex Road Fantasy Football League, the 2026 Robbie and Rex Road Fantasy Football League. We will give away our first spot in that league tomorrow. So tomorrow on the show, our first spot in the 2026 Robbie and Rex Road Fantasy Football League. Will be given away. We do not have a returning member of the league from our listeners because Ian Safar won the championship last year. Yes. So it's a brand new league. Brand new out there. So look forward to that.
0: Brand new. Kaharski is wussed out, so he can't hang with the big boys. He can't hang with the big dogs.
1: It's been proven.
0: He's going to have to play in some, you know, like probably like a, like subscribers to PaulKaharski.com who are sycophants who let him win or something like that. And Brennan Rexroad will be part of the league again. Brennan Rexroad, who, by the way, beat me 2-1 yesterday in full court one-on-one games, which I guess means he finally, as a near 19-year-old against his 50-something dad, finally beats me when I've been dominating the entire time. But congrats to him.
1: I don't know if that was a very sincere compliment, but...
0: Well, it's just reality. I mean, we had, you know... Beat him the first game 11-8, beat me the second game 12-10. Third game was tied 10-all, and I said, Brennan, if I beat you, I want you to know I had the ball at this point. I said, I want you to know that there will not be any other topics on the radio program tomorrow. Yeah. This will be the only topic on the radio program tomorrow if I beat you. But, of course, I shouldn't have talked trash. It was 10-all, and he ended up hitting a mid-range to beat me 12-10.
1: Mm. Tough one there.
0: I know everybody was really just begging to hear about this.
1: Yeah. Yeah, we got some preseason action tonight in the NFL. You got the Raiders and the Texans tonight, the Niners and the Chargers. How closely will you be watching a little Fernando Mendoza action tonight?
0: Well, like Charles essentially suggesting that Mendoza is maybe causing a rethink in there. So, yeah, I'm interested to watch some Mendoza. I'm interested to watch some Mendoza and see how he plays. I mean, obviously, I... you know, for my.
2: Can they interview him while he's playing?
0: A mic'd up on him would be. Would that be awesome? Yes, oh, my would. God, that was an amazing route that you just ran. Do you know how good that route was? Remember when we worked on that last Thursday?
10: Look how big this human is. It's going to blitz over here. Oh, my goodness.
0: Yeah, it's something else. Like, I'd like to see Cousins have, you know, be able to have some success and have some starts and all that stuff, but if Mendoza's going to play well, like really well, and be sharp right away, and you know, like Charles said, like are they going to win with Cousins? You know, are they like it may not be too long. Also, people in this town watch Mendoza, and oh, there's the last number one pick.
2: Yep.
0: But let's also remember. Actually, you remind me. I don't know. Did Cam have good preseason game performances last year? I don't remember.
2: I don't think he played a ton, right? I don't remember anything that stands out. So, to answer your question, I have no idea.
0: Like, I don't remember a lot of things. So, that's the whole thing.
2: There are very few preseason memories in my life that stand out to me. There's a couple. Like, I remember the Titans turn around and handing the ball off to Chris Johnson one time in preseason game. I was like, good grief, look at that guy.
0: Yeah.
2: I remember they played Mahomes before Mahomes was the starting quarterback, and he rolled out to his right, and he threw a ball on the run about 55 yards down the field, and I was like, who is this kid at quarterback? Turns out he's pretty good.
0: Yeah.
2: So very rarely you'll have some moments in the preseason that I remember, but I don't remember much from Cam last year.
0: Yeah, because I feel like that the reaction to the first performance, which again, it was bad. I feel like it's something we might remember next year, but maybe I'm wrong.
2: Maybe.
0: Because I don't remember last year, so it's like, yeah, he didn't play much.
2: Well, I think it's going to probably depend entirely on how the rest of this year goes. If he plays well throughout the year, then we probably won't. If it's not good, we'll probably look back and say, yeah, there was a sign in the first preseason game that this may not go very well.
0: That's true. So if Mendoza's awesome tonight, like that, I get it. I get why a Titans fan would be like, oh, you know, exasperated by that. But let's also, like, the reaction of, like, you know, Curtis Rourke, another Indiana quarterback, you know, Curtis Rourke is just way better than Cam Ward. It's like, well, let's remember who he's playing against. I understand Cam was also playing, but preseason, man, it's not game planned. It's just, it is, you have to, it's not, I know it's game conditions, but, like, it's really not game conditions. It's tackling and all that stuff, and you're running plays, but it's just, you know, if you have a good OC, and I think the Titans do have one, that might make a big difference for a Cam Ward in an actual game against an opponent that where you're actually trying to isolate certain matchups and you're actually, you know, you have a plan to try to win the football game. That is different.
2: You want to see this headline from the San Francisco Chronicle from yesterday?
0: Uh-oh.
2: Curtis Rourke's dazzling 49ers debut could open door to a Mac Jones trade. That's the headline at the San Francisco Chronicle from yesterday.
0: Interesting. Now that's by the way, I mean, that applies to the Titans too, because there's a guy who people actually would like to trade for as a backup quarterback potentially, right?
2: Mac Jones.
0: Yeah. I think Mac Jones is at the very least like an attractive QB too.
2: For sure. Especially because he's now been in the Shanahan system.
0: That is true.
2: I mean, in all seriousness, like, I know we kind of look at Darnold and he went to Minnesota and it took off, but the stop he was before that was San Francisco, and it seems to have worked out pretty well.
0: And I'm quite sure that the first I heard of, like, man, Darnold looks really good was Charles on our show, right?
2: Yes.
0: I think it was. It was like Darnold, like they're like Darnold's a dude. And so, yeah, it's like the ultimate car wash for the quarterback. Go play for Shanahan for a little bit.
2: Floyd on the YouTube chat says he was at practice yesterday. Levis looked pretty good to him. Cam is smaller than he realized. Apparently Levis looking good to Floyd yesterday at practice.
0: Yeah, no, I think Levis had a good day for whatever that's worth. So that's good. Interesting take on Cam. He's not huge. Yeah, I mean, Cam's like, what is he officially? 6'1"? 6'2"?
2: I don't think he's even 6'1". He's, let's see here. Let's find his official listing. He's officially listed at 6'2", 219.
0: Yeah. No, he's on the smaller end. He's not a towering quarterback. Now, if you stand him next to Kyler Murray, then
2: yeah,
0: he looks huge. But
12: well, they said he's lost 15 pounds this year, right?
0: You can see that.
2: You can see that, yeah.
0: I think you can do it, and that's good. I mean, that should be good. Got to move better, man. Got to be able to move better, even as a game manager. Got to move better.
1: 615-737-1025. More coming up in reaction to Charles. We'll wrap up the show coming up next. Robbie and Rex Road, 1025 The Game.
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18: I'm Fox 17 meteorologist Greg Bobis. Our morning thunderstorms and heavy rainfall will continue throughout the morning commute and finally get a little lighter by the end of the morning toward the afternoon. A few pockets of weaker thunderstorms develop very late today with high temperatures in the low 90s.
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0: 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Home of the $99 yearly Beehive membership where the buzz is always about great service. Retro just showed me a very interesting graphic that the Titans kind of illustrates the company they've kept over the last few years.
1: Thanks to Matt at Steeler Vol for life, a Steelers and Vols fan for life. Yeah, this is where Twitter still has some value. He sent me this graphic that I guess they just showed on ESPN. Wins since February of 2022. By the way, that's when the Titans traded A.J. Brown. Scotty Scheffler, 21. Northwestern Football, 20. Boston College Football, Arizona Cardinals, Tennessee Titans, 19.
0: Oh, boy.
1: And by the way, and I think this is accurate, then a response to that, you know, that was 2022. So we're counting their 7 wins for that year when they started 7-3. We're counting those, right? So since the end of that, right, so they're 12-46 in their last 58.
0: Yeah.
1: So Kaharski put 9-35 on his website, on his 30-year thing. But that's discounting a 3-11 stretch before that to be 12-46, which to me means what we've concluded is that Paul Kaharski is running propaganda for the Titans.
0: Yes, I would agree.
1: Trying to make it seem not quite as bad as it was.
0: It's also objectively amazing how in that time period, Scotty Scheffler has become a golfing icon, and the Titans can have not won 20 games in that time period.
1: And
0: play 17 a year!
1: Oh, my goodness. What company you're keeping, Tennessee Titans? Also, Steve said the combine height for Cam, the official, which is real, is 6'1 and 5'8. That sounds right. I mean, like, yeah.
0: So they're rounding up a little bit.
1: Yeah, a shade under 6'2 is okay. Right. He doesn't come off smallish, but obviously he's not one of these 6'5 monsters.
0: Austin Mock at The Athletic has come out with his NFL projection model, which this came out yesterday. You know, for years, Kansas City dominated the AFC. Before that, it was New England. And apparently this year, like in the AFC, wide open, according to Austin Mock's projection here. So, you know, they factor in a bunch of things in this projection model. There's no team in the AFC, according to his model, that is projected to reach 11 wins. Now, I know that will not end up being the case.
1: No.
0: And there will be some teams that reach 11, 12 wins in those neighborhoods. The Ravens top the list at 10.9, so they're right there on the verge of it, followed by the Bills and the Patriots and the Bengals. Those are your top four in the AFC. The Titans coming in at 13th in this model in the AFC at 5.8 wins via projection. Only three teams in the AFC worse, the Jets, the Browns, and the Malik Willis-led Miami Dolphins, bringing up the rear down there at number 16.
1: Okay, so fourth worst in the AFC and just behind the Raiders. There's a big cutoff, too. Like 12 through 16 is Raiders to Dolphins, and that's a 6-2 to 4-5. From Raiders up to 11 with the Colts. Colts are 8.2,
0: yep,
1: which is part of this projection. And I do, as I look at the AFC, I do see a lot of what appear to be good teams, but who are the great teams?
0: Right.
1: Will the Ravens put it together with a new coach? Will the Bills put it together with a new coach? Are the Chiefs? What are the Chiefs now?
0: Are the Bills going to be able to like stand on their field with how bad apparently the grass is at the new stadium?
1: There's that,
0: and
1: too.
0: And if they do, can anybody see them play in the new stadium? And there's a bunch of questions there.
1: Right. Like, will the Patriots fade despite the coaching of the Big Row? You know, will the Big Row keep them from fading or not? I mean, I don't know. We're going to have to find out. Titans, we got to get that trending.
0: Will there be fewer maybe news leaks from the Patriots this year, you think? Just fewer stories getting broken out there?
1: They could be that, too.
0: Okay.
1: They could be.
0: Just checking.
1: Or could come out in a different place. You know,
0: good,
1: who knows?
0: Good. Yeah, good.
1: Titans, though, so that 5-8 also for Austin Mock includes a 14.7% chance of making the playoffs.
0: Good to know.
1: That's about what I brought. Yeah, that seems about right, right? About 10 to 15% chance.
2: So you're telling me there's a chance.
1: There we go.
0: Where they got the Dolphins at? 6.9.
1: Dang, man.
0: Okay.
1: 6.9. Nice.
0: 0.3% chance for the Super Bowl, according to this model for the Titans.
1: Yeah, so up to, I mean, the Super Bowl odds are like the highest are the Ravens at 7.4, but I love that the Dolphins are minus, less than 0.1%. Boy, not loving the Dolphins out there. It's just
0: not a lot of faith in Malik.
1: Well, but if, or
0: well,
1: is
0: who's
1: it,
0: he?

0: supposed to throw the ball.
1: Well, that's the thing. It's like, here's your big opportunity, Malik. And here's
2: hand the ball off to Achane.
0: Here's a bunch of dudes.
1: Yeah, that's true.
2: About all he's got.
1: Yeah, that's too bad. I'd love to see.
3: He looked pretty good in his first preseason game.
1: I'd love to see him, because that would be just a great example for everybody again of like,
2: yeah,
1: you can be something in a couple of years, and then in year three, if you know, some people can actually get way better year three, year four. You know, it'd be fun to see.
0: I'd like to see it from his perspective. Seems like a good dude, so I hope good things happen to him.
1: Right.
0: I don't particularly want to have the combination of Cam Ward struggling and Malik Willis doing well as a starting quarterback in the NFL together at the same time for the mental well-being of Titans fans.
1: That is fair.
0: They've been through enough. I don't know that I need to see more of that.
1: Yeah. Well, and then just wait till Trevor Lawrence gets hurt, and then the Jags
0: Billy
1: trade for
0: Jeans.
1: Will Levis, yeah. And Billy Jeans goes down there and just takes over Duval. Add that to the mix.
0: You know, it may not be a bad spot for him. Everybody makes the Liam Cohen connection, but like, you know, I feel like Levis could thrive in the Milky Pool too, you know?
1: Can you?
0: Florida man.
1: How milky would the mayo turn that pool?
0: Pretty milky.
1: If you're slathered in that mayo cologne, how milky would the pool become?
0: It'd be pretty gross, I think.
1: You know? Ian's like, okay, I'll save that one. Slathered.
2: Levis does have a good Florida man feel to him, a little bit, actually.
3: Got to take advantage of it this year too, because is it next year they're in Orlando? I think it's next year.
1: I think that's right.
3: Okay, probably not a Milky Pool there.
1: No, that stadium. It's kind of a crappy stadium, but they definitely do not have a Milky Pool. Covered a lot of bad bowl games in that one.
0: Enjoy the preseason tonight. We'll be back tomorrow. Adam Sparks and Teron Davenport on the show with us tomorrow. Next Man Up with Jake Lyman coming up next. 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
14: Next Man Up, 102.5, The Game, Jake Lyman, Parker Kelly with you on this Thursday morning, broadcasting from the Busy Bee Plumbing, Heating, and Air Conditioning, Game Nashville Studios, home of the $99 yearly Beehive membership, where the buzz is always about great service. Sadly, it is not a TD Thursday today. TD had a family obligation today, so he is out. We are hoping to have TD on for a full show next week, but he will be out there covering the joint practice tomorrow as the Titans welcome in the Seahawks. Parker, how's it going this morning?
15: Oh, it's going good. It was one of those mornings where it was just really hard to get out of the bed
14: it's
15: when it's raining
14: out there.
15: And it's, you know, if there's a thunderstorm going on, that's the perfect sleeping weather, so really hard to get up. And I hope the people aren't getting tired of me, because the last two TD Thursdays, it's just been you and I.
14: Yeah, we knew this was going to happen once camp picked up, that TD's schedule, he has a day job, and we've got to kind of work around it. And this week, the only day that he could get off, he's doing something with his daughter, was today, with practice yesterday, tomorrow. So we will try and get him on next week. Maybe Friday is my thought, to possibly get him on after the joint practice with the Bears. So excited for that. But we've got lots to get into today. Titans, again, getting ready for their joint practice with the Seahawks tomorrow. That'll be a fun time out there. I wanted to go through the roster math here halfway through training camp and look at how many spots are really up for grabs on the 53. We'll do that this hour, and also get into some other stuff with college football and the NFL. I did want to start today, Parker, with my sincere apologies that you are not going to be the offensive coordinator of the game for Akron. They announced the finalists yesterday, and I saw you weren't one of them. Can you reveal, were you the 10th finalist who turned it down?
15: I was on the outside looking in. We'll just put it that
14: okay.
15: way. I was firmly on the bubble.
14: You turned it down? They were offering you like 5, 15, 10, 5.
15: I'm expecting better opportunities in the future.
14: I was a little surprised that Big Cat, and I don't know if people know Bordeaux, he's a college football YouTuber, both of them were listed in the finalists. I'm going to say I think it was rigged to make them finalists. I don't think they're going to be allowed to do it. I think that they wanted to have Big Cat and other people that the fans might know to get more people talking about this again. But they're not going to actually let them do it. I think they do want an actual Akron fan to be the one who does this. It wouldn't be quite as cool of a promotion if it just ended up being a Barstool podcast host who ends up calling the plays. It might get more eyes to it, but I think it kind of defeats the purpose of the entire promotion. It's to let a fan do it, not to let just somebody who lives in Chicago to come down and do a game.
15: It is. It's totally rigged. I mean, more people in Akron know of Big Cat and Bordeaux than they know of me. So, of course, I'm not going to get it. It's rigged.
14: Yeah,
15: it's
14: right.
15: rigged.
14: I think it was rigged to let them be finalists, but I think they're going to make sure that it's an actual fan who gets to do it. So, I again, apologize, Parker. I know that that was a dream for you to be the Akron offensive coordinator.
15: Listen, I had my whole drive scripted already. And it was one play long, because we're scoring on the first play.
14: See, well,
15: or we were going to score on the first play.
14: If only Robert Morris was in the video game, we would have to let you go try it out and just see it. Like, put it on coach mode, where you're not controlling the players, and you just call whatever plays you wanted and see if it actually would have worked out. But anyway, let's talk some Titans here. Titans were out of practice yesterday. Corey and I, broadcasting live, got to watch practice. And I would say the defense won the day again. Big Jeff Simmons is just an absolute menace. That's what Corey was calling him, the red menace out there on the field. Because you see the sleeves, you see the undershirt peeking through his jersey, and every single play, it's just like, oh, who blew that one up? Oh, it was just Jeff again. And he was all over the field Monday, all over the field yesterday. Maybe doesn't bode well necessarily for your offensive line. There were a few reps where Schlotman and Carmona were just overmatched, which is to be expected. But I'd say that's been my big takeaway from practice the last two times out there, Monday and Wednesday. Big Jeff might be in for another big year because he is blowing plays up left and right.
15: I remember having this conversation with Connor because he was going up against Fernando Carmona and you know, putting him on his butt almost every play. And Connor was asking me, is this more of a praise, a good thing for Jeffrey Simmons or a bad thing for Fernando Carmona? And I'm like, neither. Because if he's a fifth-round rookie, you expect Jeffrey Simmons, who we think is the best defensive tackle in the NFL, to do that consistently, play in and play out. Fernando Carmona is going up against him every day and John Franken-Myers, and that's only going to make him better.
14: Yeah, and Carmona did have some good reps yesterday. I did notice Fernando Carmona winning a few reps against Jeffrey Simmons. So that is good to see. But for the most part, Jeffrey Simmons has been the best player in practice, which is to be expected. He is the best player on the team. Another player I noticed a lot this week, Kevin Winston Jr. I think Kevin Winston has been a playmaker out there in the secondary. The best play I saw yesterday was from Kevin Winston. Cam Ward escaped the pocket, and it wasn't one of those plays in practice where it's like, yeah, he probably would have been sacked. This one was a real moved with the pocket, got outside, was rolling to his left, and had Chimdike open. Made an accurate throw. Kevin Winston, the closing speed that he has is really impressive. He was running a little bit behind him, but was able to make up some time, lays out and got a fingertip on it to force the incompletion. He's also made a couple of big plays in the run game on run blitzes. I like what I'm seeing from Kevin Winston, especially this week in practice.
15: That's why I feel he's a foundational player for this team moving forward, or at least he will be. Some of his strengths, that makeup speed that you talk about, where if he gets burnt by the receiver, but that ball's in the air just a little bit too long, he has the ability to make up that speed and get a PBU. And then I really like his physicality. He's a very strong hitter, a lot of strength for someone his size, and that's been on full display. Didn't he also have a big hit on Alec Ailmanner yesterday too?
14: I'm trying to think.
15: I could be just making that up.
14: Well,
15: I wasn't out there yesterday.
14: He had the big hit on Ailmanner a few weeks ago.
15: Okay.
14: That was another great example of him kind of closing the gap. It was another one of those plays where Cam Ward made the right read and he made an accurate throw. This was a couple of weeks ago, the play where Alec Ailmanner got banged up, where you see him beat the cornerback, and I want to say they were in like cover one man, maybe. Like, I don't know specifically, but that's what it looked like. And Ailmanner beats his man off the line. Kevin Winston's playing center field, so it looks like it's a touchdown. And Kevin Winston just glides across the field and hits Ailmanner at the perfect time to break up the ball. Like, that's been the most impressive thing I've seen from Kevin Winston, is even when it looks like a guy is open, he's just got that. We talked about Imani Hooker last year. It felt like he was a step late on a lot of plays. Like, he was almost making plays, but he was a step late. Kevin Winston is right on time with a lot of these plays. So I've been really impressed. Dustin from Hopkinsville also mentions another player who stood out yesterday, Anthony Hill. Anthony Hill had himself a day yesterday. Still running with the twos, but he had a play that would have been borderline, probably reviewed, whether it was incomplete or a forced fumble. Receiver came into his area, caught it, and he punched the ball out. He made a really nice play in the run game. Anthony Hill has been all over the field too. So that's good to see. Those are two young pieces on your defense that you really hope are going to take big steps forward this year, whether it's Winston in year two, his first year healthy, Hill in his first year in the defense. Both those guys had big days yesterday, which was good to see.
15: That's what's even more impressive, because when you're having to play center field and there's only one high safety like you were talking about, usually it's a lot easier when, you know, we talk about shell coverage a lot, having those two safeties. It's a lot easier because you have two safeties split in the field, but when it's just one and it doesn't really matter which side you throw to, and Kevin Winston has that makeup speed to go to either side that the ball's passed to, That's just really impressive.
14: Yeah.
15: So he's had a great camp. And then for Anthony Hill, he wasn't ready at the start, but it won't be too long before eventually he might crack the starting lineup.
14: Yeah, I think, as TD has said, the part of his game that's going to need to develop is the mental side, being able to know what everybody's job is and be the green dot guy at Mike.
15: Because he's 21 years old.
14: Right.
15: So that's a lot to balance for a 21-year-old.
14: He's young. He's still learning. But I think Anthony Hill, you see the physical tools, for sure. Like, you see exactly why Robert Saleh and Mike Borgonzi thought he was a fit for this defense. I think the behind-the-scenes stuff of learning the defense, all that kind of stuff, is going to come with time. But in terms of the instincts and the physical ability, Anthony Hill's already there. 7410 asks, was Cam throwing the ball with accuracy yesterday? And we'll wrap up this segment with some thoughts on Cam. I thought Cam, Monday and Wednesday, I thought I had two really solid practices. Now, not everything was perfect. I think early on yesterday, Cam struggled with some accuracy stuff on the first drive or two. But then drive number two and beyond, Cam Ward was putting the ball where it needed to be. I thought there was some really nice throws to Carnell. He wasn't out there yesterday. To Wandale Robinson. He hit Alec Iamanner a couple of times. He had a really nice throw where he put some touch on the ball yesterday, which I think is something that a lot of fans have been talking about, that he tries to zip everything in there like a fastball. He layered a ball perfectly over the outstretched hand of Cody Barton and hit Calvin Ridley yesterday, which I thought was a really good sign for Cam Ward of learning when to throw the change up a little bit instead of always having to be the flamethrower. So I thought Cam yesterday was solid. He's had three good practices since San Francisco. A week ago, it was not good in that first preseason game, but he's been able to bounce back with three good practices. Tomorrow's a big day for Cam Ward. You're not going to see the first team defense, I would assume, for the Seahawks on Sunday in the preseason game. You will see them tomorrow. I am really excited to see what Cam Ward can do tomorrow, trying to bounce back from a tough week in San Francisco. Had three good practices this week against the Titans defense. Can he carry that over against a much stronger unit in Seattle tomorrow afternoon?
15: He's going to have to. And going back to the fastball thing, you know, it's on those screens that we're talking about, like the one on the first drive against San Francisco, the one where he just missed the screen by about 5 yards. That's one of those, you got to get it out there quick, but it doesn't have to be 87 miles per hour. You just get it out there, right? And he's good about the arm slots and getting the ball out quick, but it doesn't have to be a piss missile.
14: Right. And I think yesterday that was one of the plays. It was a little screen pass on that first drive where it wasn't as bad as the first one to Wandale Robinson, right? Like where last week in San Francisco where he just completely missed him. But you threw it to the wrong shoulder. And if he hit Robinson on his left shoulder, he would have been moving towards the line of scrimmage and had a chance to make a play. But by hitting him on his right shoulder, he had to turn backwards and didn't have his momentum heading in the right direction. Those are the little things that you think Cam Ward needs to be better at. But overall, to answer 7410's question, yes, I thought Cam had an accurate day throwing the football after that first drive, and it was nice to see him layer the ball over the linebacker's head and find Calvin Ridley. I thought that was one of his best throws of the day yesterday. 615-737-1025 is our phone number if you want to text or call. 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Lots of Titans talk today. We'll get to your phones. Coming up next, we will get into some roster math here. I went through and I wrote down all of the locks for the Titans. Who is a lock to make this roster and how many spots are still up for grabs? We'll talk about it coming up next. And again, we will get to your phone. 615-737-1025. Jake Lyman, Parker Kelly, next man up. 1025 The Game.
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14: Next man up, 1025 The Game, Jake Lyman, Parker Kelly with you. Talking Titans here on this Thursday. We're going to get into some roster math here. 53-man roster, we are just, 2 weeks away-ish, a little over 2 weeks away from finding out who made the Titans this year, and I went through and I picked out all of the locks. Who is going to make this team, no matter what, and how many spots are remaining? We'll get into that in a second, but first let's go to our phone lines, driven by WilsonCountyHyundai.com. We'll start with Dustin in Hopkinsville. Dustin, thanks for calling. Good morning.
30: Good morning, guys. So, like I said yesterday, I am skeptical, but I have been saying I'm not going to give a true judgment call until after game one on what this team actually is. That's not to say they can't develop into something great halfway through the season. But I do have to bring myself back a little bit and realize no one can replicate what Brian Callahan done to the floor that he set for this team. And Robert Saleh, one thing we know everywhere he goes, has a great defense. And you can't be great by not trying things and failing. You have to be willing to fail to succeed in life and every aspect of life. So I've been watching a little bit of Cordell Flott, okay? And one thing I've noticed with him, maybe they're trying, in that game, they were trying a little bit of zone coverage. But something I do notice with him, he's taking the fast and violent and taking it to a next level on the line. I believe this is something that's fixable because he's been pretty sticky. One thing I've noticed, too, is he doesn't get his dang hands up enough and in the face of the receiver, in my opinion. I think that'll help his game a lot. But, like, I teach my kids, you know, I'll never get on to you for playing a little too aggressive, like with soccer. You should get a yellow card every now and then if you're playing aggressive enough, but I will be all over you for playing too soft. Right now, he's playing at the line a little too aggressive, in my opinion, and he's getting burned a little bit because of it. You have to have a happy medium. Just like soccer, my little boy, he's 6, the smallest one on his team. They've nicknamed him Rocket because he's that darn fast. He's on a travel team. He actually is playing up with U8. Usually they don't put 6-year-olds on the team. However, that kid is just an all-around good player. And the one thing about him, he's got ball awareness, all these things. He's quick. He learns fast. He listens. Okay? I told him, look, first game last year, you're blowing these guys up coming up the field with the ball running 100 miles an hour. You got to dial it back. Let them get to you. And then you stick to them and smother them. And I think Flott is going 100 miles an hour off the line, and I think that's one thing they got to address. I think this whole defense is a lot of they're testing these guys right now, what they're good at and things, and it is preseason. But the one thing I'm really, really, truly worried about is if that's true, and we're drafting these Carmonas and things and Anthony Hills into the draft position for picking them, I worry about the one thing that could get Borgonzi fired if he gets all these other pieces right is if Cam Ward, I really need him to get that between his ears and take the check downs and just hurt the ball, throw it at your receiver's feet, just get rid of it. Don't take sacks on first down. Figure this thing out, man, because I think we might have something special with Borgonzi and Robert Saleh and our offensive coordinator. The best thing to happen is that dude cannot be on the Titans next year because he coached up that offense so well. Have a good one.
14: Yeah, thanks for the call, Dustin. I think on the Cam Ward front yesterday, something Corey and I noticed was it seemed like there was a big emphasis on taking his checkdowns. Like that was most of the day yesterday. It was just like, all right, go through your read and get it to the checkdown quick if you don't see anything open. And he did it. And I felt like Cam Ward was getting more willing to take those checkdowns and not hunt as much on every play. We'll see how that plays out when you get into a game setting, because obviously we saw some of those issues pop up last week in San Francisco. With Cordell Flott, yes, there's reason for concern with his performance last week. But I do agree with what Dustin said of, you know, I think they're working out some of the kinks in this defense. You're learning how to play fast and violent, but you also have to do it in a way that's under control. You can't get penalties. You can't be out of position. And Cordell Flott obviously did not look good against San Francisco. But Parker, correct me if I'm wrong. Like, it's not like every practice you're coming out of there saying Cordell Flott was burnt toast the entire time. Like,
15: we've really only been saying it after the San Francisco game and then Saturday's practice.
14: Right. Like, I think Cordell Flott has had some bad days, but this isn't something that has been a consistent issue of Cordell Flott is a problem in the secondary. Let's see how it develops tomorrow and into the preseason game on Sunday. I mean, I would guess Flott's going to get some matchups with Jaxon Smith-Njigba. I know he's going to be in the slot a decent amount. He'll probably get a decent amount of Rashid Shaheed. You're going to get some tests. Is Shaheed hurt? For some reason, when I said his name, I felt like he was injured, but maybe
15: not. I haven't seen him in Hard Knocks.
14: Yeah, well, Cooper Kupp, you'll get to see some Cooper Kupp too. Yeah. Like, it's going to be a good matchup tomorrow. Let's see how Cordell Flott responds after a tough week in San Francisco. 615-737-1025. Back to the phone lines. Trey has called in. Trey, good morning. Always great to hear from you.
1: Hey, good morning. How y'all doing this morning?
14: We're doing great.
15: Better Trey. Now.
1: Hey, you know, I want to say my concern with Cam Ward would be for me, from what I see, you know, because, you know, I normally listen to the games, but I watched the first preseason game. it seemed like everything for me was like slow motion. Like, it seemed like it wasn't any kind of, like, speed there. The tempo was off. You know, he was missing the receivers. Either he was too, you know, up front with the ball or behind, you know. And I think that his mental clock is off. And as the season progressed, they already have tape on Cam Ward. You know, Cam Ward already has tape out there. They know exactly what he's going to do. And in order for Cam Ward to be better, he have to rebrand what he's doing and be a better performer. And I really honestly believe that his clock is off. If his clock was, like, beaming to where, you know, everything was lining up correctly, because we're not going to be able to run 200 yards and score. He's going to have to push the ball down the field. And until I see that, guys, consistently, I'm going to be on the fence. I'm going to really be on the fence. I don't care what nobody else do. I don't even know who these other players are. I know who Cam Ward is. And he needs to get the ball down the field this year. And I'm not going to sugarcoat it. I'm not going to say, well, that play was good. One or two plays out of a whole game, five completions and, what, 20 passes? That's not good enough. That's not relevant. If you want to be relevant and be a Tennessee Titans leading quarterback, you have to be better. This isn't a fashion show. This is grown men out there that's going to go come out there and try to bust your head. And if you can't, if your clock is off, then they're going to bust your head every game. That's just physics. But I love you guys, and y'all have a good day. God bless y'all. Thank you for taking my call.
14: Thank you for the call, Trey. We always love hearing from you. I agree with Trey on the point that I think something just felt off with Cam Ward on Thursday night. Like, nothing was crisp. Nothing was easy. You hope it was just an off night. You hope it was just a bad night. But it was a lot of the same issues we saw last year that poked their head back up. I think this is a big weekend for him. Back at home, you get the defending Super Bowl champions in town. It is a good test to see if Cam Ward can build off of what we've seen the last few practices since returning home from the West Coast. Shocking news there, Parker, that Trey does not know the other players other than Cam Ward.
15: I'm dumbfounded by that. I'm dumbfounded.
14: I thought Trey would know every man on the 53. I don't know who these other players are, but I know Cam Ward.
15: Don't really matter if Cam Ward can't push the ball down the field.
14: That was a good Trey. That was well done. 615-737-1025 is the phone number if you want to text or call. 6765 says, can we get Trey in the press box at least once this season? That's a Titans question.
15: Sitting right next to me. That would be fantastic entertainment.
14: I think we need, like, can we get, like, a Trey game breakdown? Like a picture-in-picture stream of Trey? I don't know if he can watch the game.
15: I just want to know what he looks like.
14: Yeah.
15: You know, I'd like a video live component to all this.
14: I still go back to Ice JJ Fish. That is what is in my mind when I hear his voice. That is who I'm envisioning. But I
15: actually agree.
14: I think it's pretty spot on. Like an older version, but that's what I imagine he looks like. I want a Trey, like, film breakdown. I want to see his analysis of every single play of a Titans game at some point. 615-737-1025. Let's do some roster math on the other side. 53 spots. How many of them are actually up for grabs as we hit the backstretch of training camp? We'll get to it next. Jake Lyman, Parker Kelly, next man up here on 1025 The Game.
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3: I'm Fox 17 meteorologist Greg Bobis. Our morning thunderstorms and heavy rainfall will continue throughout the morning commute and finally get a little lighter by the end of the morning toward the afternoon. A few pockets of weaker thunderstorms develop very late today with high temperatures in the low 90s.
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14: Keep up with training camp with 102.5 The Game for the latest updates, player interviews, and more as we get you prepped for the upcoming football season. Coverage of training camp is presented by Tennessee Brewworks, Permanent Energy, and the Music City Kickoff Game. Joint practice with Seattle tomorrow. I think this is about the midway point of training camp. You're halfway through preseason week two, getting closer and closer to cut down day when the Titans have to get down to 53. So I went through last night, and I went through locks. And I got 45 players that I think are locks for this team. I'm going to go through these quickly. Let me know, Parker, if you have any you disagree with here that you think...
15: I have my printed out roster ready
14: okay.
15: to go.
14: All right, so
15: Let's go through it.
14: Here are my locks. At quarterback, I got two. Ward and Trubisky. They're both making the team.
15: Yep.
14: At running back, I have three locks. Pollard, Spears, Singleton. Not getting cut.
15: Agree.
14: I got five at wide receiver. Tate, Robinson, Ridley, DK, Iamanner.
15: Yep.
14: Tight end. I have three here. This might be our first controversial one. Helm, Bellinger, and with Kanick's injury, I think DMR is a lock for this roster.
15: Kylan Granson's been looking solid.
14: I think they could keep four, but I think DMR, with what he can do as a blocker, we've seen him in there when they go to two tight end sets. I think
15: he has been getting run.
14: I think with Kanick out, DMR is a lock for this team.
15: I also think DMR is more athletic than Kylan Granson. The interesting part is they're going to keep four tight ends versus five inside linebackers.
14: Well, I wrote down where I think they could possibly use the final spots, and I think there's options to use a couple of different areas. It's going to just depend on special teams for the most part, right? It's going to be who does Bones Fossil think is going to help him the most. That's what Robert Saleh said. The back end of the roster, you got to live in Bones Fossil's office. Offensive line, I have eight locks. They're going to keep more than eight, but these are the players that I think are going to make the team no matter what.
15: Okay.
14: Moore, Skoronski, Schlotman, Carmona, Latham. That's your starting five as of right now. Coogan's making the roster. Slater's making the roster. And I've got Crenshaw Dixon as a lock. You got to have a swing tackle. He seems to have the inside track for that job. They're going to keep more than eight, but I think those eight names are locks for this team.
15: Yeah, Crenshaw Dixon's been getting earlier reps than Austin Deculus. And in my opinion, Brandon Crenshaw Dixon looks a lot better than Austin Deculus.
14: It's hard to look worse than Austin Deculus.
15: But the thing is, okay, so you have your swing tackle. Does Cordell Volson make this team? Do you keep a third center in Andre James?
14: Yes.
15: And then Austin Deculus, does he make the team?
14: Yep. So I think you're gonna keep more than eight. It'll be nine, it'll be 10, but I think those eight guys are locks. So that gives you 21 locks on offense. Defense, five defensive tackles. I don't think there's really much argument on who's going to make it at DT. Maybe you could see them keep, like, Colin Saunders, who, anybody who was out of practice yesterday, Colin Saunders made a vulgar gesture towards the offensive sideline after making a tackle for loss. There are children in attendance at practice yesterday.
15: Come on, Colin.
14: I don't know. Has anybody told you what he did, Parker?
15: No, you may have to show me off air.
14: Yeah, I will show you off air. I'm not going. But anyway, at defensive tackle, I think he got five. Simmons, I'm going to classify Franklin Myers as a defensive tackle. Solomon Thomas, Jordan Elliott, and I think Jackie Marshall. He's been injured, but they spent a draft pick on him. I think he makes the team. I think those are your five at DT. I'm going to call them locks. Defensive end, I've got Jermaine Johnson, Keldrick Falk, Jacob Martin, Femi Oladejo. Locks at defensive end. Jalen Harrell would have been iffy here, but now that he's hurt, I think that opens up a spot at the back end of that room.
15: That honestly, because he was a fringe guy. He was on the bubble. This injury, in a weird way, might have saved him.
14: Yeah, yeah. I think being on injured reserve at least keeps you around, because he's got one more year on his rookie deal after this, I want to say.
15: Correct.
14: So he's going to get the opportunity to get healthy, and then next year in his contract year come back and see if he can make the roster and have a decent year. Off-ball linebacker, Cody Barton, Cedric Gray, Anthony Hill, James Williams, all making the team.
15: Yep.
14: Cornerback, I've got four. Alante Taylor, Cordell Flott, Marcus Harris, and Josh Williams, all going to make the team.
15: No Micah Robinson?
14: I don't have him as a lock.
15: I think he is.
14: I think he makes the team, but I did not have him as a lock.
15: Okay.
14: And then safety, I've got three. Hooker, Winston, Tony Adams. I haven't noticed Tony Adams very much, but he's a veteran safety. They don't really have much of that in the room beyond the starters.
15: And he knows Saleh's scheme too.
14: Right.
15: Brought over from New York. He'll make the team.
14: He was brought in to be safety number three. So I think those are my locks, plus the specialists, Morgan Cox, Tommy Townsend, Joey Sly. You got 45 guys. That leaves eight spots left. And I think
15: 46, because you didn't mention Micah Robinson,
14: so yeah,
15: I think he's a lock.
14: If we want to put Micah Robinson in there, we can say 46. So that would leave you with seven spots. I think you need a fourth running back. I think they're going to keep four running backs. The question is it Mullings? Is it Michael Carter? Is it Julius Chestnut? I think you keep a fourth running back. So that's going to take up one of those seven spots. You're keeping a sixth wide receiver. I'm assuming it's Bryce Oliver. I wouldn't put it at lock status yet, but they're going to keep six wide receivers, and I think Oliver is the heavy favorite in there. So that's two spots. You got five left. I think you need at least one more offensive lineman, maybe two. And you went through the scenario there of, okay, do you keep a fourth tackle? Is it Austin Deculus? I think Deculus could make the initial roster, but if another tackle comes free, that could be a waiver claim to make a small upgrade as your fourth tackle over Deculus. Like, I think Deculus could make the initial 53, but still be cut before week one.
15: It's so tough because you have eight locks on the offensive line, but if it comes down to, I mean, Cordell Volson,
14: yeah,
15: he may not have a guaranteed spot.
14: I mean, Volson has basically been removed from that competition. Because
15: if you need a backup guard, I'd just be willing to go, you know, Slater. Coogan honestly might be able to play a little bit guard in a pinch if you need him to.
14: I think Coogan becomes your backup center, and Slater is your backup guard.
15: And if you keep Andre James, he can work in at right guard.
14: Right.
15: He's got a little bit of run with the second team at right guard.
14: So I think you keep at least one additional offensive lineman and get it to nine. I think you need a swing tackle. I'm going to say Deculus gets that spot to start, but again, I think if anybody remotely talented comes loose in the waiver process, I think you upgrade there. So
15: yeah, Austin Deculus is not.
14: Let's say nine offensive linemen for now.
15: We'll say nine.
14: So that brings you down to four spots.
15: How many guaranteed locks did you have for the defensive line?
14: I had nine.
15: I think they keep 10.
14: I think they keep 10 too, but I'm not 100% sure who that would be. I think you also need a fourth safety. Right now they have Kendall Brooks listed as that fourth safety on the depth chart, so we'll give him a spot too. So that brings you down to three spots remaining. You got three spots left. And we can get into this coming up next. Who are those three spots up for? I think you look, obviously, Will Levis would be in that conversation. I think you could possibly look at a fourth tight end, a possible 10th offensive lineman. Do you add another defensive end with Jalen Harrell out, a fifth linebacker? I think there's a lot of options that you could go with for those final three spots on the roster. So we'll get to that coming up next. We'll wrap up hour number one. Again, we're going through the Titans roster. Who are locks? We came up with, as a team, 46. You added Micah Robinson. I didn't have him there, but I'll agree to it. 46 locks, and then four guys who are probably going to make the team. A fourth running back, I would lean Kalel Mullings, Bryce Oliver, Austin Deculus, and Kendall Brooks as the safety. Those are like probable, not locks. You got three spots left. We'll talk about it coming up next. 615-737-1025 is the phone number. 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
14: Today, the Nashville Sounds take on the Norfolk Tides. It's an early one. First pitch is at 11:05 a.m., and you can catch all of the action on 94.9 The Fan, presented by Twin Peaks Family Leisure and Social Cantina. Jake Lyman, Parker Kelly, next man up, 102.5 The Game. We are going through the Titans roster, trying to get down to 53. So far, we have found 50 guys that I think is more than likely that they make the roster, and maybe on the back end that we've talked about, some of the names might be interchangeable, but the numbers aren't. Like, you need at least 9 offensive linemen. You're going to need a 4th running back. You're going to need a 6th wide receiver. So I think those are all relatively filled out. We got 3 spots left. I think it comes down to Will Levis as a 3rd quarterback. A 4th tight end, Kylan Granson, I think would be the name that you would think of for that spot, especially with Jaron Kannikurt. A 10th offensive lineman, whether that's Cordell Volson, Andre James, just somebody else on that front to add his depth. A 5th defensive end. With Jalen Harrell out, that spot more up for grabs. I wrote down Malik Herring. I've really noticed him a lot over the last week or so since the 49ers preseason game. I think he would be in line to possibly be that 5th guy off the edge. A 5th off-ball linebacker, Dorian Mousey. Good special teams player. Diabate as well has gotten some run there. Or another depth piece in the secondary. Keydrain Callaghan, Jarek Reed, somebody else to add depth at defensive back. I think you got 3 spots to pick from, what is that, 6 guys. So half of those guys can make it. Where would you lean, Parker, in terms of where you think the chess pieces should move for depth at the back end of this roster?
15: I think they're going to add a 10th defensive lineman to this mix. That's always been my gut feel from the start, is that they're going to keep 10 with the way this rotation works.
14: Yeah.
15: You're going to have those guys out there for 60% of the time. You need bodies. So you didn't mention just – that's always been my gut feel from the start, is that they're going to keep 10 with the way this rotation works.
14: Yeah.
15: You're going to have those guys out there for 60% of the time. You need bodies. So you didn't mention Colin Saunders, didn't – you mentioned Malik Harris.

0: three spots. I really struggle with the offensive side because I think you're going to take at least one more player on the offense. Is it Levis? Is it Granson? Or is it another offensive lineman?
1: Did we mention four running backs?
0: I said that a fourth running back is going to make the team. I just don't know exactly who it is.
1: I think it'll be Mullings for special teams purposes. Former linebacker, knows how to tackle.
0: My guess would be Mullings, but he's been hurt, so you just never know. I'm going to say 10th offensive lineman. That's my guess right now. I just think with the uncertainty you have on the interior just as a whole and with not a lot of depth on the outside at tackle, I think it can't hurt to have more guys in that room, and if you need to shuffle in and out, you can. But I'm going to lean 10th offensive lineman right now over a fourth tight end or Will Levis.
1: With the quarterback situation, the way that I see it playing out in my head at least, is Levis is traded before the season. In theory, you keep Hendon Hooker on the practice squad because you can get away with having two quarterbacks. And if you're in a pinch, Tajay Spears has got a lot of run at Wildcat quarterback.
0: There we go. That's the plan. Third string quarterback, Tajay Spears. I agree with you. I think you can better use those spots for guys who can help on special teams, guys who can give you depth on the offensive line, rather than a third quarterback who really... Will Levis, I think yesterday was probably Will Levis's best day of practice. I will say that. Like, he made some really nice throws, especially towards the back end of the first team period. He had a stretch of three straight balls that were really well thrown. That doesn't make up for what's been a pretty lackluster camp so far for him. He hasn't done anything to make me think, yeah, this guy has to be on your roster.
1: No.
0: Or he's going to be valuable somewhere else. I would go with guys who can help you on special teams more than Will Levis, who likely would never get an opportunity to play anyway.
1: And Dable doesn't utilize tight ends a whole lot, at least from a receiving standpoint, but he can run multiple tight end sets. You can do that with three. So you can get away with three. And Cam Ward was durable for the most part of last year outside of the Jacksonville game. And if the emphasis is going to be on protecting him, then it would make sense for them to keep 10 offensive linemen because at some point, someone's going to get hurt and they're going to have to use some depth.
0: I think the Levis plan is going to be, all right, if somebody offers us something, great, we'll trade him. If no one offers us anything, we'll cut him. If he gets through waivers, great, Levis can go on the practice squad. Perfect. I would guess somebody claims him, and I think the Titans would be okay with that. But I think you can find more value in a 10th offensive lineman. And then you get down to that last man on the roster. I would rather have a guy like Dorian Mousey, the linebacker who you claimed off waivers from the Vikings last year, can be a valuable special teamer. I would rather a Kedrain Callaghan or Jarek Reed, who can help you on the back end of that secondary, which has not been a very deep room. And you can also use them in special teams too. I think those roster spots are better utilized that way than keeping a third quarterback. Will Levis, I'm still going to say he is not on this team. Whether it's a trade or a release or he gets through to the practice squad, I don't know. But I'm going to say he does not make the 53 as of right now.
1: So we have the offense settled. Now we're to the defense. How many spots are we up to?
0: We got one spot left.
1: You got one spot left between who?
0: I think it would be down to... So we said Herring's on the roster.
1: Yep.
0: We said 10th offensive lineman.
1: Yes.
0: So I think on the defensive side, you're really deciding between a fifth off-ball linebacker, Dorian Mousey, Diabate, who was listed as a starter, actually, in the unofficial
1: depth chart. I think if it came down to both of them, I lean Diabate.
0: Okay.
1: But what are my other options? Because safety and Kedrain Callaghan,
0: right? I think it's another depth piece in the secondary. So at this point, you'd have five corners and four safeties. Do you add a 10th defensive back? Jarek Reed, Kedrain Callaghan, I think, would be some of the guys that would be in that conversation.
1: Did we mention Kendall Brooks?
0: Kendall Brooks I had on the roster is the fourth safety.
1: Okay.
0: So I think that's your decision. And I think it would just come down to, it might even just be, hey, we're at 52. If this is where they get to, which I'm sure it's not completely parallel to what we've come up with, I bet Borgonzi and Sala just go to Bones Fossil and say, hey, here's four guys for you. Who helps you the most?

0: special teams. And I think that would be the decision.
1: Yeah, between Diabate, Dorian Mousy, and Kedrain Callaghan, that's a tough one.
0: Yeah,
1: you know,
0: Kedrain's
1: my guy. I know, so there's a little bias in here.
0: You're a big Kedrain fan. I know that.
1: Oh, that is I'd probably lean Diabate.
0: And there's still time to figure this out, right? Like, and one thing we haven't talked about is injuries. Like, a week ago, I think we both would have said Jaron Kanick and Jalen Harrell make this roster, right? Like, I would have put both of those guys on this team. Now you're probably only keeping three tight ends. Maybe you're only keeping four guys off the edge. So it opens up more opportunities for guys maybe further down the pecking order right now. You're keeping your fingers crossed for no injuries, but I would say in all likelihood, one of those 50 guys that we listed off probably isn't going to be completely healthy heading into the season.
1: Yeah, no, that's true. But I think you made an excellent point. They're going to go to Bones Falls and be like, hey, out of these three guys right here, which one helps you the most? And that comes down to that final roster spot.
0: Will from Brewston on the text line says, we must be the most negative humans on the planet. I don't know. How exactly is anything we're saying right now negative?
1: They have to cut players. It's,
0: right. We're talking.
1: Mandated.
0: They're getting down to 53 somehow.
1: I didn't
0: like,
1: say I like cutting players. It just has to happen.
0: We didn't talk about wins and losses. We didn't talk about performance from anybody. Like, we're just talking about getting down to 53. I don't understand how we're being negative.
1: Do you remember when Sala was featured in Hard Knocks with the Jets and he talked about how much he hated roster cutdown day?
0: Right. Yeah.
1: It's probably the least favorite job of any GM, any head coach ever.
0: Every coach talks about how it is their least favorite day of the year because these guys give everything that they've got for months trying to make this team. And a lot of it, like, we're arguing over the 53rd spot on the roster and where it should go. Like, that's what it comes down to. It's a handful of guys who all probably deserve to make it, but you can only pick one or two. These guys hate it.
1: And you're basically looking another man in the eyes and telling them they're not good enough
0: right.
1: to fulfill their dream,
0: right.
1: which sucks. Over 1,000 people get cut in the span of,
0: I know,
1: you know, 24 hours.
0: It's crazy, yeah. And
1: across the NFL.
0: There used to be, like, mandatory cut-down days where you went from, what, 90 to 80 to 75. Like, they used to cut it down slowly.
1: Now it's just 90
0: right.
1: straight to 53.
0: You've got 37 guys on 32 rosters who are all getting cut in one day. It's crazy. So I don't think we're being negative. We're just, they got to get to 53 somehow. We're doing our best to see how they get there. 615-737-1025 is the phone number. We love to hear from you. 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Catch the Metro High School Game of the Week every Friday at 7 p.m. on 1025 The Game. Tomorrow night's game will feature Pearl Cone versus MBA, Montgomery Bell Academy. Before and after the game, Big Joe and Connor Newt will have complete high school football coverage with the Game Blitz powered by Southeast Finance. Financial Credit Union. Coming up in hour number two, we'll keep the Titans talk rolling. I've been trying to get to this article for like 3 days on the show. The NFL did their future power rankings, where they're ranking teams based on their outlook from 2027 to 2029. That's the window that we have widely talked about, like the Titans are building for the new stadium to be competitive in 2027 and beyond. Where do they stand in that journey? We'll get to it coming up next. 615-737-1025. Jake Lyman, Parker Kelly, next man up. 1025 The Game.
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11: 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O'Carricky right down the baseline for a two-hit slam.
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0: Second hour on this Thursday, Next Man Up, 102.5 The Game. Jake Lyman, Parker Kelly with you, broadcasting from the Busy Bee Plumbing, Heating, and Air Conditioning Game Nashville Studios, home of the $99 yearly Beehive membership, where the buzz is always about great service. Just went through the Titans roster. I feel pretty good about the 53 we came up with. There's going to be some tough decisions that Mike Borgonzi and Robert Saleh are going to have to make, but still time to evaluate this team leading up to cutdown day. It's the day after the final preseason game, correct? So it would be
1: August 30th.
0: August 30th, so, yeah. Yes. So Sunday after that Bears game.
1: We should do this exercise again next week and see how close we can get to getting all 53.
0: Yeah,
1: I feel pretty good, though.
0: Maybe next Thursday, or actually that's joint practice day.
1: I think we got at least between 48 and 50 right.
0: You know, let's do it with Corey on Wednesday next week. We'll go through and make a final 53-man roster projection.
1: That'll be fun.
0: I think Corey would be a good
1: right before Bears joint practice.
0: Right, exactly. I'm sure both of you guys are excited to be out there.
1: Oh, I'm so excited to be out there.
0: That's going
1: to
0: be fun.
1: I cannot wait to see Ben Johnson coach.
0: Yeah, that'll be fine. I'm sad that I'm going to have to miss tomorrow because I want to see the defending Super Bowl champs and see Jackson Smith and Jigba, but I will be
1: the
0: out there
1: Emerald
0: next
1: City
0: Thursday.
1: Route artist.
0: Yeah, the
1: Jackson
0: the
1: Smith
0: ECRA,
1: and Jigba.
0: One of the greatest nicknames of all time. All right, I wanted to get into this article. I've had this on the grid for 3 days now, and we always somehow find a way to just get off topic and I skip it. But the ESPN did their future power rankings. This is from four of their analysts, Aaron Schatz, Ben Solak, Lewis Riddick, and Seth Walder. And they went through and they rated all four teams based on all 32 teams based on four different aspects for the future from 2027 to 2029. So they rated the quarterback situation, the non-quarterback roster makeup, the front office, and the coaching staff based on what they believe they can do from 2027 to 2029. The Titans came in at 24th. And I don't necessarily think that's wrong. right? Like, I think there's so many questions about this team, and you don't really know about the young players and what they're going to end up being. But I did find it funny that we've talked about for the last really 2 years that, I guess maybe not 2 years, a year and a half since they drafted Cam Ward, of you're building for 2027 when the new stadium opens. That's when this team is hoping to be back in the playoffs and competing and having a chance every single year. To be in the bottom third of the league, I mean, I think that's not where you want to be, and you're going to have to see a lot of improvement specifically from the roster over the next year. Because I think with Mike Borgonzi, you've seen that he has the ability to draft guys with promise, right? Which with John Robinson, there were a lot of busts that you knew were busts pretty much right away. So the front office has brought in some young talent that is growing. Robert Saleh, I think you like what he's done with building his staff. You've obviously got to see it on the field. But you got to see this team take a big step forward this year. Maybe not in the wins and losses. Like, again, it doesn't exactly have to be a concrete, if they don't get to 8 wins this year, it's a failure. But you've got to see the hope you have for these young pieces actually turn into palpable physical results that you can see from Cam Ward, from J.C. Latham, from Carnell Tate, from Keldrick Falk to Kevin Winston. All those guys, you need to actually start to see real results that show that these guys are going to be good players in this league. And that's why I understand why they have them at 24 right now. But I do think there's an opportunity for this team to take a big jump in these rankings over the next year if some of those young pieces start to show why they were picked where they were.
1: Sure. And I want to give Mike Borgonzi the benefit of the doubt, because I feel like, I'm not going to say his vision is crystal clear, because we don't have access to the conversations that go on behind the scenes. But you can kind of see some of these younger pieces that are trending in a positive direction to maybe being foundational pieces. We just talked about Kevin Winston in the secondary. I think Cedric Gray at linebacker is certainly one of those pieces. You hope Anthony Hill can be that. You drafted Keldrick Falk. Now, we got to see some production from him in the NFL. And then you flip over to the offense. You just locked up Peter Skoronski, drafting Carnell Tate, Gunnar Helm, Chim Dike, Alec Amanner. Those are pieces. I think a reason why the Titans are so low as of right now is you saw flashes from Cam Ward last year, but you just don't know what he is yet.
0: Would you believe me if I told you that out of the four categories, quarterback is actually the one the Titans are rated highest in?
1: Really?
0: Yep. So the NFL rank overall, when you average all of the scores, the Titans come in at 24th. Their coaching and front office are both 24th, which I think I totally understand. With Robert Saleh, you are in a, well, let's see it kind of mentality with him, because it didn't go well in New York. And you have to go see him actually have success with the Titans before you believe that he's a good coach, even if you're seeing good traits of his coaching so far in training camp. I love the leadership we saw early in camp, throwing Big Jeff out of practice. I love the experience he's brought in on this coaching staff and the knowledge with Brian Daboll and Carmen Brasillo and Gus Bradley, and you retain Bones Fossil. I think there's a lot to like there, but you got to see it first. So I think 24 is fair for Robert Saleh.
1: I did too.
0: I don't think you
1: and
0: can
1: the
0: really,
1: coordinators too.
0: You can't put him that much higher without actually seeing him win football games, right?
1: Right, because his coaching record in New York is a blemish
0: right.
1: on the resume.
0: What, 16-28? Was that the final?
1: Something like that.
0: Something like that.
1: Not good.
0: So
1: not good.
0: You need to see it from Robert Saleh, even if there are signs showing that he is going to be a big improvement over Brian Callahan. Front office is also tough to judge at this point, because even though you like some of the picks Mike Borgonzi's made on paper, and you saw some of them flash last year, do you really know what a GM's draft record or draft like report card is going to be until 3, 4, 5 years down the road? So I don't know if you can really put Mike Borgonzi too high on this list, because it's just the sample size is so small, and a lot of the decisions he's made, you don't know if they were good or bad yet. So I understand why the coaching and the front office are both right around 24. It's like, all right, there's some promise there, but we don't know yet. We've got to see it before we can truly believe it.
1: Yeah, I have no problem with the front office and coaching, just because you got to see it. But With quarterback being the highest at 21, I can't go that far yet. But also, too, the roster outside of the quarterback is ranked 30th. I feel a lot better about the roster than I do right now about Cam Ward.
0: Yeah, which surprised me. Quarterback 21st in the league, which a little higher than what we've seen.
1: I would expect him to be a little bit lower than where the front office and coaching staff was ranked.
0: Because we went
1: through 25, 26.
0: It was the Athletics quarterback tiers had him 25th, I want to say.
1: Yeah.
0: So this poll of these analysts have him at 21st, have the highest score among these four categories. The overall roster, excluding quarterback, is 30th, which understandable. Again, like I said, you have to see it, right? Like that's kind of where we are with the Titans of there is hope, and you're looking at this roster and saying, J.C. Latham, 7th overall pick, man, if he's looking good in camp. If he takes a big step this year, that does a whole lot for the offensive line. If Carnell Tate's a wide receiver one, man, this offense could really take a big step forward. If Wandale Robinson continues what he did in Dable's offense in New York, man, this offense could take a big step forward. There's a lot of ifs on both sides of the ball right now. But 30th, I feel, is a little bit low considering some of the young talent and the veteran pieces that the Titans brought in this offseason, right? Like, it's not all the young pieces. You do have proven players that you brought in this offseason. John Franklin Myers, Alante Taylor coming off his best season as a pro.
1: Same with Cordell Flott.
0: Right. Jeffrey Simmons is still on the roster.
1: He technically had his best year last year.
0: So I'm a little surprised that it's 30. I'm a little surprised.
1: And the nugget to know is talking about Cam Ward's QBR and how it was third lowest for any rookie quarterback since 2011.
0: Yep.
1: But yet you have him at 21. That just does not add up to me.
0: Yeah, it is funny that, so these are written by different people, but Reason for Hope is from Benjamin Solak, and he says, a team should always be optimistic when it has a number one overall pick. Cam Ward's 2025 season was far from statistically perfect, but the film shows a passer more than capable of running a quality NFL offense. With hits on Ward and 2026 first-rounder Carnell Tate, the Titans should have the cornerstones necessary to build a strong roster foundation. So Benjamin Solak says, Cam Ward is probably your biggest reason for hope heading into the season, but Aaron Schatz later on says Ward's QBR was the third lowest for any rookie quarterback drafted in the top five since 2011, only ahead of Jared Goff and Blake Bortles.
1: And the reason that this roster probably gets dinged is the thing that Lewis Riddick talks about, the offensive line, where Cam Ward was sacked 55 times last year.
0: Yeah.
1: And talks about the 17.7% off-target percentage, how that must improve, and that will improve if he has good protection. So that's probably where the overall roster outside of Cam Ward gets dinged, is the offensive line.
0: Yeah, and we can talk about this coming up next. I think there's just such a wide spectrum of outcomes for this offensive line this year that you could see, and I think you're right that if you get to one end and you see that this offensive line is trending in the right direction, this team could be competitive next year. But there's also another scenario where you're having to spend a lot of resources again next offseason to try and solidify that group. I mean, we talked about it yesterday with the Texans of they have been trying for three offseasons to try and get that offensive line right in front of CJ Stroud, and it just hasn't worked. They do it over and over and over again, and they haven't been able to figure it out. Can you start to get a little bit of consistency and a framework and a foundation on that offensive front? That could end up being the key to whether the Titans can take a big step forward in the years to come. 615-737-1025 is the phone number. 3337 on the text line says, is it just me or does Robert Saleh look like a Dragon Ball Z character? I've never heard that before.
1: Sure.
0: I'm not a big Dragon Ball Z guy.
1: Dude's pretty buff, so yeah, it makes sense. And he's bald.
0: Is that is Goku? Yes. Okay. Goku is Dragon Ball Z. I was like, I've heard that name before.
1: Is that the dude with the yellow hair?
0: Maybe. It's like they go like is like the celebration that you see in the end zone a lot. I don't know specifically. Maybe? Like I'm looking at it. I mean, he is ripped. Like
1: big old dude.
0: He's got like the cartoon biceps, I guess, yeah. Which you see on some of these. But I don't know if I've heard that before. That's a good one from 3337. 615-737-1025 is our phone number, our phone and text line, driven by WilsonCountyHyundai.com. 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
0: Next man up, 102.5 The Game. Jake Lyman, Parker Kelly with you. Talking Titans on your Thursday morning. ESPN put out a ranking of all 32 NFL teams based on their future outlook, the future power rankings, looking specifically at 2027, 2028, 2029, who has the best chance to go win championships over that three-year span. I think we're far away from the Titans being in the Super Bowl conversation, but I do think that the plan since Mike Borgonzi was hired, since they drafted Cam Ward, has been to build for that window, 2027 through 2029. Get this fan base energized, heading into a new stadium, and you got to win games to do that. And to see the Titans rank 24th, I think can be a little bit disappointing because it looks like, all right, well, man, this team has been building for the future for the past three off seasons, and you're still in the bottom third, adjacent to the bottom quadrant of the league. And the one thing that stood out here to both of us, Parker, is that when you look under the hood at the different categories they have here, quarterback, coaching, front office, and the overall roster, it's the roster that brings them down the most, 30th in the NFL. And I do agree with you, Parker, that the offensive line, I think, is the big concern. That you still have one of the worst groups on paper on the offensive line across the entire league. And when you have a young quarterback, that can be a quick way for things to go south.
1: No, I agree. This is all, you know, really dependent on Cam Ward. When you spend a first overall pick on him, he's got to work out or else Saleh's probably going to lose his job. A lot of people are going to lose their job if Cam Ward doesn't work
0: out. It's all tied to Cam Ward.
1: It is. And that's just the truth of it, you know. Quarterback is obviously the most, at least to me, the most important position in sports, but when you spend a first overall pick on him, it takes that expectation and it heightens it.
0: Yep.
1: And so that's what it is.
0: I think you look at what they did this offseason, the weapons are certainly improved. Carnell Tate, Wandale Robinson, you get year two for Chimdike and Alec Iamanner, and we talked to Chimdike yesterday. He was great, talked about the growth, being a more consistent player, being a player who can do more for this team. You see the weapons they've given him, and you say, all right, it could look a lot better this year. But the offensive line is a big question mark. And there is, I said it heading into the break, there's such a wide range of outcomes for this offensive line this year. You could head into next year with Peter Skoronski still as the only piece on this line that's solidified. And there's a chance if J.C. Latham gets injured or has another, you know, lackluster subpar year, you could be looking for a starting left tackle, a starting right tackle, a starting center, and a starting right guard. There is 100% a possibility that that ends up working out next offseason, that you need to replace four starters on your offensive line, which is a nightmare.
1: Yeah. No, because we don't know about what center is going to look like this year. Fernando Carmona, there's trends. Like he's been trending in training camp, but that is the worst nightmare. I'm just thinking about it from a tackle perspective.
0: Right.
1: Because the Titans will be in the market next year for a left tackle, probably through the draft. But if you have to replace J.C. Latham as well, and then you have to address the secondary too, that is going to be a nightmare.
0: Yeah, and there's there's a lot of holes right now that you look at and you say, man, you could have to address that next offseason. But there are pieces that you hope can step up and fill them. There is also an outcome where by the end of the year, J.C. Latham has taken a big step forward and looks more like the guy you picked at seventh overall, and you feel really good about him as the right tackle of your future. Fernando Carmona steps in and has a great year as a rookie, and you don't have to worry about right or left guard at all. Those are solidified heading into next year. There's even a chance Pat Coogan eventually steps in this year, and he could be your starting center of the future. That is a possibility. And then you're looking at the offensive line and saying, man, we've got four spots with young guys we feel good about. Dan Moore, yeah, he's under contract. If we want to get somebody younger behind him or to replace him, we can in the draft. But, man, the offensive line is looking solid. That, and it could be anywhere in between those two outcomes as well. I think that could be what decides whether this team heading into 2027 is looking at contending for the AFC South or is in another spot where you're like, man, I just hope it's not another 3 or 4 win season. I think the offensive line is going, Cam Ward, of course, his improvement is paramount to this, but hand in hand with that is figuring out the offensive line. And it's going to come down to, do the young guys take the step you need them to? Latham, Carmona, maybe even Coogan at some point, maybe not this year, but down the road.
1: And something that I've been thinking about, too, is I have no doubt that the Titans are going to try to find a replacement for Dan Moore next year, presumably through the draft. But a good thing about this offense, and I think a reason why we've been pleasantly surprised with the offensive line, is because Brian Daboll's system is so schemed around getting the ball out quick in these option routes, that's less time for the offensive line to have to block. So it may masquerade some of those deficiencies that we may not know until we get later in the season.
0: Yeah, and Cam Ward has to be better at getting the ball out quick. And, you know, if it's there, take it. If Gunnar Helm comes off the line and runs a stop route 5 yards down the field and he's open, take it. And don't hold the ball like you did in San Francisco that led to the horrible intentional grounding play, the sack that, again, got called. It ended up not happening because of the holding penalty in the secondary, but you need to see Cam Ward taking those easy throws that Brian Daboll is scheming up, because you're right, it does take the pressure off that offensive line. 615-737-1025. Craig on the text line says, I just don't see Cam Ward improving enough to be a QB who can reliably get you to the playoffs. I just think it's way too early to know. This year is going to be so crucial, and obviously last week was not a good start to his sophomore season, but it's way too early to know what he's going to be as a quarterback for his entire career. I mean, Marcus Mariota took a big step in year two, and I think everybody after year two would have been saying the Titans finally found their franchise quarterback. Got him to 9-7, tripled your win total in year two. He looked like one of the best quarterbacks in football for about a month and a half span there back in 2016. And it just never looked the same again after the injuries. You just don't know. And this is a massive year for Cam Ward to prove that he's on the right track. But in terms of anybody saying that, there's no doubt Cam Ward is going to be a franchise quarterback and he's going to get to the Titans to the playoffs every single year. You have no idea. And on the other end of the spectrum, you don't know either. It's got to happen this year that you see the ascent. Doesn't mean they have to be a playoff team, but Cam Ward has to show that he's got that in him this year by winning games and being a more consistent player, not having a game or two where he looks good and then a 3-week stretch where he doesn't look so good. You got to start to see more consistency from Cam Ward week over week.
1: And there were some things from Cam Ward that I just couldn't defend with the San Francisco 49ers performance last week. But I feel like I've been defending Cam Ward a lot, and I'm always going to defend development of quarterbacks because it's just so different for everybody. It's not a linear process, you know. With Mahomes sitting a year behind Alex Smith and then taking the reins wide away, and then, you know, Sam Darnold winning a Super Bowl on his fifth team, J.J. McCarthy's in his third year, just got benched for Kyler Murray. It's different for everybody, but there's no development anymore in the NFL. There's really not a whole lot of development in college anymore with all the transferring going on. So it's unfortunate that it has to be this way just because there's a lack of patience.
0: Right.
1: And it's so expedited for Cam Ward, but it is the quarterback development. There has to be some patience involved, and there's just not.
0: Yeah, and I understand. Everybody wants to know. You picked him first overall. You want to know if this is your franchise quarterback, and I think that's why people are so quick to jump to one side or the other of, I know he's a bust. I know he's a franchise quarterback. The truth is that nobody knows at this point, and that's why I defend against the, you know, I don't think Cam Ward can do it. Well, you don't know yet. You don't know. You've got to see what he can do heading into year two and see if he's developed under Brian Daboll. But for anybody, like, we had to get on the Cam Dues after the scrimmage last week and say, anybody taking victory laps and saying that he's going to be a superstar, it's way too early for that. And I think patience needs to be the word. Now, there's a time when patience runs out, and I think year two, year three, that's been the usual timeline for young quarterbacks of, you've got to show us you're the guy by the end of year two or early in year three, or else we're going to move on and try and find somebody else. But he's only 16 real games in. He played one drive in that final game against Jacksonville. It's way too early to make a decision. Let's see how he starts off this year. I do think, and I'll keep saying it, the Jets game is going to just send any Cam Ward dialogue into hysteria, one way or the other. If Cam Ward throws for four touchdowns and the Titans win the game by 30 points, Cam Ward is going to be Tom Brady, and he's going to be the greatest quarterback of all time. If Cam Ward throws two picks and you lose to the Jets, they're going to be trying to run him out of town with pitchforks and torches. There's going to be no in between, really. And so that's why I think week one is so important, not just for getting a win under your belt, but for keeping the dialogue around this team and around this quarterback, at least within the realm of reality. 615-737-1025 is the phone number. If you want to text or call, our phone line's driven by WilsonCountyHyundai.com. We will continue to talk Titans. We'll get into some college football later on this hour as well. Some Vols uniform news both yesterday and today. Wanted to get Parker's thoughts on that and much more. Jake Lyman, Parker Kelly, next man up. 1025 The Game.
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6: I'm Fox 17 meteorologist Greg Bobis. Our morning thunderstorms and heavy rainfall will continue throughout the morning commute and finally get a little lighter by the end of the morning toward the afternoon. A few pockets of weaker thunderstorms develop very late today with high temperatures in the low 90s.
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0: with you. Talking Titans here. We'll get into some college football in just a minute. We were talking about Cam Ward and kind of the patience to develop him as a quarterback. And WB and Thompson Station, I think I understand where he's coming from here, talking about Cam Ward as he was coming out. A lot of people viewed him as just the best option in a bad quarterback class. I disagreed. And I think the league disagreed. The Giants were trying to trade up to get Cam Ward at number one overall. So clearly multiple teams viewed him as a guy worthy of the number one pick. But he mentions that this year there was a surefire number one quarterback picked. Parker, your former college quarterback, was Fernando Mendoza a far and away better prospect than Cam Ward coming out of college?
1: No. In fact, if they came out of the same draft, I'd had Cam Ward higher.
0: I would have taken Ward too over Mendoza, just based on what they were in college. And I think a lot of people, there's revisionist history on what Cam Ward was coming out. Some people might tell you that he wouldn't have been a first-round pick in a different draft. Teams don't offer multiple first-round picks to move up for a guy they don't think would have been a first-round pick in another draft, okay? Cam Ward was a legitimate number one overall pick type of quarterback coming out. Now, was he the type of prospect that we've seen in other drafts? No, he's not Andrew Luck. He was not Trevor Lawrence. He was not Caleb Williams. Heck, I think the year before, there were three first overall picks in that draft. Williams, Daniels,
1: yeah,
0: May.
1: Yeah, I was getting ready to say.
0: All would have gone first
1: Cam
0: overall.
1: Cam Ward probably would have been slotted four out of that group. Would you have taken Cam Ward before a Bo Nix or J.J. McCarthy or Michael Penix? I think I would, too.
0: I think Ward would have gone top 10 in that draft. Again, given the extra year at Miami, not what he was coming out of Washington State, obviously.
1: I think he was like a projected
0: second or third round pick.
1: Yeah, third, fourth. Probably third.
0: I think if you're just matching up as prospects coming out, Cam Ward was behind that tier of Williams, Daniels, May, but ahead of that next tier. Cam Ward is a legitimate number one overall pick, and I think he was a better prospect than Mendoza coming out. They're different players, but and I think knowing what Cam Ward did in his rookie season, where it wasn't perfect and there were a lot of issues, I think people have started to lean more into, oh, he wasn't worth it. I disagree with that wholeheartedly. Even if he ends up being a bust, that doesn't mean that he wasn't a prospect worth taking there for the Titans at number one. Ron on the text line does make a good point here. Cam has to get better at reading defenses with the help of his center, being able to read where they need to shift blocks to give Cam time to read better. I do think Cam did a good job pre-snap for the most part last year. I think he took good command and was able to at least attempt to get people in the right positions. That's why it bothered me so much that the Titans didn't go out and get a veteran center who's done it at a high level. Now, Schlotman has been in this system, which I think does help, but the Raiders, we're talking about Mendoza, the Raiders went out and got Linderbaum to kind of be that guy for Mendoza whenever he steps in of, hey, you don't really have to worry about protections as much because Linderbaum's got it covered. Cam Ward does need to be better. On Monday, right after the throw to Carnell Tate on fourth down, big play. It was in a 2-minute drill, hit him down the field. Titans get it inside the 10, and there was like 3 seconds left. They needed a touchdown. And the defense shows pressure, and Cam didn't have anybody picking up Jermaine Johnson free off the edge. Ended up blowing up the play, incomplete pass, would have been game over. I agree with what Ron is saying. Cam does need to improve on making sure he's got the protections in the right spot. We saw that against the Raiders last year that led to the sack fumble inside the five where Devin White came free. There has to be a little bit more consistency of making sure that he's not letting free rushers fly in on every single player. At least free rushers that he doesn't know they're coming, right? If you know a guy's coming in hot, you can make your hot read and find the right guy.
1: Well, also ensuring that you have one, because if you see the pressure, and I don't think, you know, guys like Jermaine Johnson, they may not disguise it the best because, you know, you can tell just by the way their body position is, the lean forward and all that, that they're coming. So you can change the protection, sure, or change the play to make sure that you have a hot read so, you know, a Wandale Robinson can replace where that blitzer is coming from. replace where he would be.
0: Right.
1: And make sure you get the ball out.
0: Like, obviously, there's going to be times when you get a free rusher. You can't always... Sometimes they just send more than you have in to block. But when you don't know where they're coming from and you can't plan for it, that's when you get into big trouble. So yes. I agree with what Ron's saying.
1: But you got to be able to know, too. Like, you that's what made, you know, guys like Tom Brady and Peyton Manning so great was... They were the smartest quarterbacks to play pre-snap. Like they could see that stuff coming and be able to change protections and guarantee that, hey, if this guy's coming, I have my hot here. And it helps them not take those sacks, yep. those unnecessary hits.
0: Yeah, no, I agree. And 55 sacks last year, some of that is on the offensive line. Some of it's also on Cam Ward. You got to know where your pressure is going to be coming from.
1: Right.
0: And you also have to be able to get the ball out faster.
1: Because, if you have a play action dialed up, too, a long developing pass play down the field where you need to go deep and your offensive line just doesn't protect, or you have a case where, to use Nicholas Singleton as an example, gets blown up in the backfield, that's not necessarily your fault.
0: Yeah. Yeah. I mean, right, the Levis play last week in Santa Clara. Sometimes your blocking's going to break down. That's not on Cam Ward, but you got to be able to make – you're the one reading the defense pre-snap. You've got to make sure that your guys know what they're supposed to do and where they're supposed to be to make sure you don't get hit. 615-737-1025. A lot of people disagreeing with us on taking Cam Ward over Fernando Mendoza as prospects. Again, want to make sure that is clear. Like – Mendoza, we'll see what he does, but I'm saying coming out of college, I think Mendoza and Ward were similarly rated prospects. I probably would have taken Ward over them. I think there's a lot of revisionist history based on what Cam Ward did as a rookie. You know more about him, and what you've known about him so far has not been great in the NFL. That doesn't mean that he wasn't a very highly rated prospect that a lot of teams would have taken number one overall if given the opportunity.
1: The Giants tried to trade up. Brian Daboll tried to trade up to get him.
0: People are saying that that means nothing because the Giants are a bad organization.
1: Interest was there. The teams that are picking at the front of the draft are bad.
0: Guys, Brian Daboll is now your offensive coordinator. He is the one who wanted Cam Ward. You can't say Brian Daboll is a good offensive mind, and sure, maybe you don't believe in Brian Daboll. Brian Dable's the one who wanted Cam Ward. So it's not the Giants organization. It's your offensive coordinator who wanted to make that pick. 615-737-1025 is the phone number. We'll get back into the Titans later in the show. Titans and Seahawks joint practice tomorrow. Going to be a good test for the Titans with the Super Bowl champs coming to town. Preseason game number 2 on Sunday. National television on Sunday night on Fox. That'll be fun. 615-737-1025. We'll wrap up hour number 2 after this. Jake Lyman, Parker Kelly, next man up. 1025 The Game.
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0: The second hour on this Thursday. We will get back into the Titans in just a little bit. Titans and Seahawks joint practice tomorrow out of Vanderbilt Health Football Center. Excited to see what the Titans can do after a rough week out in San Francisco. Can they bounce back against the defending Super Bowl champions tomorrow and Sunday in the preseason game? I have a quick rant. It's going to take 2 minutes, and then we're going to get into some college football. We've got plenty of Tigers fans at the station here, actually. I know Derek Mason, Tigers fan, maybe not a huge baseball guy, but Joe Rexrode is obviously a big Tigers fan. We talked about this on the way over. The Tigers missing the playoffs this year is attributed to the decision to bring in one man and one man only, Kenley Jansen. Oh my goodness. He is horrible. And that doesn't take anything away from Kenley Jansen's career as a closer. I mean, he is one of the greatest closers of all time. Good player throughout his career. It's over, though. God, he's horrible. 18 blown saves? No, 28 blown saves. I'm sorry, not just for him, but for the whole Tigers bullpen this year. And 19 games this year, the Tigers have led heading into the seventh inning and lost. Just quick rant there. Kenley Jansen, get him off of my baseball team, please. Gave up 2 home runs yesterday to the Pittsburgh Pirates to lose that game. Led 3-2 heading to the bottom of the ninth, lost 4-3. Getting closer to ending the Tigers' chances of making the playoffs. There we go. Rant over. Kenley Jansen, get off the Detroit Tigers, please.
1: Well, now is go time for the Tigers because the Chicago White Sox just lost a series to the Cubs. And they need to make up some ground if they want to make the playoffs.
0: Yeah, Tigers are now 5.5 games out of the division and like 2.5 games out of the wild card. But there is a lot of traffic in front of them. I want to say there's 4 teams between them and the final wild card spot. Yeah.
1: They're 5.5 games back.
0: They're 1.5 games out of the playoff spot.
1: In the Central.
0: But they've got 5 teams in front of them. I'm close to giving up completely. And even if they get in, the bullpen's so bad, it doesn't matter. Like, they're going to lose because they can't hold on to leads. And now you don't have Tarek Skubal either. Anyway, rant over. I just had to get off that off my chest. Kenley Jansen sucks. He's horrible. Just meatballs over the plate every time he goes out there. I wanted to get your thoughts, Parker. Alabama and Tennessee going back to the color on color. Red on orange for their rivalry matchup third Saturday in October for each of the next 2 years. I love it. I think rivalry matchup should have more of the on color. Red on orange for their rivalry matchup third Saturday in October for each of the next 2 years. I love it. I think rivalry matchup should have more of the home jersey on home jersey instead of somebody.

0: And one of those things is tradition. And this is a traditional uniform matchup between Tennessee and Alabama. So the fact that we're getting this again, huge win for Tennessee and Alabama, huge win for the third Saturday in October, huge win for college football fans.
1: Yeah, I mean, it's... Go back to the traditions. This is what we love college football for, the traditions. And like seeing in the announcement the old pictures of them wearing the crimson versus the orange, it's the way things were meant to be. So I'm very glad they're doing that. And that rivalry has turned into more of a rivalry lately. I mean, for years it was Tennessee just can't beat Alabama. And to be fair, not a lot of teams could beat Alabama during that span with Nick Saban in his prime. But Tennessee has won each of the last two games at Neyland Stadium. It's going to be a great aesthetic matchup on October 17th when the teams match up. And I think Corey got flamed a little bit yesterday for his comment of, I have Alabama and Vanderbilt on the same level. There were some people who were not very happy about that.
0: I'm sorry, that's just not the truth. That's just not the truth.
1: I agree with you. Like, as much as I am a Vandy guy, Alabama is still Alabama, even if they are not Nick Saban's Alabama.
0: Add it to just a long list of terrible takes by Corey Curtis.
1: I do understand what Corey was saying in terms of the likelihood that they win, right? Like, you're hosting Alabama, so there's more of a chance there, whereas you're playing Vanderbilt on the road. I know that Tennessee fans do show out at Vanderbilt in those games, but like, I would say there's a better chance Tennessee beats Vanderbilt this year than they beat Alabama, but I wouldn't say it's completely out of the realm of possibility. But that's
0: going 2-2 the last 4 years,
1: right? It's going to be a fun game, and yeah, Tennessee can make it 3 straight wins over Alabama inside Neyland Stadium.
0: Yeah, and before that, I mean, it's 15 straight for old Nick Saban in Alabama versus Tennessee.
1: Yeah, yeah. So it's become more of a rivalry lately, and it'll make it more fun with the home jerseys being worn for both teams. Also, Smokey Grays have been released this morning, the Adidas ones. I'm a fan. I'm not the one thing I'm not super sure about is the T on top of the helmet. It's kind of a strange look. I know it's like a throwback to like previous jerseys and all that. I'm just not a huge, like, the leather helmet, I think, is what they're trying to pay homage to. But I am not a huge fan of that. Outside of that, I think the color looks great. Like the smoky gray, the orange pops. I just don't know if I love the helmet.
0: My biggest complaints with these jerseys, I love the interlocking UT. I'm glad they brought that back.
1: I agree with that.
0: The attention to detail with the old Adidas logo, I like. I'm not a fan of how they change it up every year, and I do not like the gray on white. I would prefer gray pants, and also, too, I just think it looks kind of tacky with the orange and white socks on the gray and orange cleats.
1: I agree with that.
0: The matte helmet, I'm okay with the matte gray, but I prefer an interlocking UT orange instead of the, you know, intersecting stripes.
1: Yeah, I would agree with that. I think it would look better if they went full smoky gray. Just lean into it.
0: Yes.
1: Smoky gray pants, smoky gray socks.
0: No white socks.
1: The white is a little bit jarring when you look at it, but overall, I do think it's a strong uniform. Maybe not.
0: I do like the pants, but maybe with like a different, you know, colored jersey. Because it has a little bit of a cream tint to it. It's not all the way white.
1: Yeah, yeah. I mean, it's off-white for sure. But I think it's a good look. It could be better. I think that's the best way to put it. I like the smoky grays. I wouldn't say it's my favorite look that they've ever run out there.
0: I just prefer the all gray. If you're gonna do it, go all gray. And then,
1: ooh, the
0: I'd
1: star
0: like to
1: on
0: see,
1: the back. I haven't seen that. Part
0: I do
1: of
0: like
1: yet.
0: The I do like the star on the back. I don't hate it, but I'd also like to see Tennessee get a cream jersey. They have it in basketball, and then they wear them on Sundays in baseball. If you had a cream football jersey, all cream, that would look great.
1: Yeah, I mean, I think cream would be good with the orange. What are your thoughts on? I've seen a lot of people. I don't know if they would do it because the Lady Vol blue is for the Lady Vols, but would you ever like a football uniform that incorporated the blue?
0: Yeah, I mean, they've done it before, but it's been mainly like wristbands, arm sleeves.
1: Right, but like maybe not like full-on Florida State blue, but like...
0: Oh, yeah.

0: sense.
1: Ugly.
0: In the orange.
1: I wouldn't mind. Just because Pat Summitt's just a legend, yeah. A UT legend. I wouldn't mind it.
0: I wouldn't hate it. I also just noticed, I'm getting the detail shots here from the Tennessee football account. The kneeling on the shoulder sleeves is kind of cool, too. I like the
1: kneeling pose. That's a yeah. That's a iconic pose from General Nealon.
0: The stadium. Like the stadium architecture on the side of the sleeves. I don't know if you've seen this yet.
1: Oh, yeah.
0: I think that's a good look, too.
1: The detailing's good.
0: The attention to detail's good. I agree with you, though. Like, I probably would lean away from the white. But it's a good look. Last thing quickly here before we go to break. We were talking about it. Chance to watch DGG on national television tonight. How about it? The Baylor school going to be on ESPN2. Is that right?
1: Yes, tonight. Tonight, yeah, ESPN2 is 7 o'clock. I think it's after the Little League World Series, so it may not start exactly at 7 or come on air exactly at 7.
0: God, don't get me started. It's the worst.
1: I can tell I struck a chord here.
0: I was watching ESPN yesterday, and props to all the Little League kids. Maybe people aren't going to agree with this take. Props to the Little League kids. I'm glad that they're getting their opportunity on national TV, but these 2 weeks, it's all you can find on ESPN is Little League Baseball.
1: Studio shows have been moved to ESPN2.
0: I know. And it's fine, but sometimes they even interject there early on. I won't get into it because I feel like that's an unpopular take.
1: You're being so negative.
0: It's just like the 2 weeks where all you can find on TV is Little League Baseball always annoys me a little bit. Anyway, Ricky on the text line says it's not a T. It's supposed to be the leather straps on the helmet. So I get why they're doing it. I still don't think it. I'm a big fan of that one.
1: I prefer the interlocking UT.
0: Right. I think that would be a better look. The interlocking UT in orange on the side, I think, would be a better look. 615-737-1025 is the phone number if you want to text or call our phone lines. Driven by WilsonCountyHyundai.com. We'll talk some college football. We'll talk some Titans in the final hour of the show on this Thursday. Jake Lyman, Parker Kelly, next man up. 1025 The Game.
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10: Final hour on this Thursday, Next Man Up, 102.5 The Game. Jake Lyman, Parker Kelly, broadcasting from the Busy Bee Plumbing, Heating, and Air Conditioning Game Nashville Studios, home of the $99 yearly Beehive membership, where the buzz is always about great service. We'll talk some Titans later on in the hour. Joint practice tomorrow with Seattle. Excited for that. We'll talk about some of the big matchups that we'll see out there at Titans training camp. We touched on this a little bit yesterday, Parker, and we're going to do some college football here. The list that Brett McMurphy found at On3 and calculated, I guess, about the most overrated and underrated teams in the AP poll. And I wanted to get your thoughts specifically on this because you are a self-proclaimed AP poll hater. So you know that they get it wrong a lot. And I found it interesting, the teams that are kind of propped up by the AP poll and maybe some teams that aren't given enough respect by the AP poll. We talked about it with Corey yesterday. The number one most overrated team by AP poll voters since 2014 is the Auburn Tigers, which I don't think is super surprising. I think there are a couple of brands in college football that when they're remotely good, you are going to see voters push them higher in these discussions. Auburn would be one. LSU is number two. That makes a whole lot of sense. USC being number three makes a lot of sense. Corey would be thrilled about this one. Clemson at number four, which I can agree with. The last few years when they haven't been as good, I think they're forced into those rankings because it's like, all right, well, who's the best team in the ACC this year? I mean, I guess it's got to be Dabo and Clemson, right?
11: Well, this is the first season, too. They haven't been in the preseason poll since 2011.
10: Yep.
11: Makes sense.
10: You know what shocked me is number five. Have you seen this list, Parker?
11: I haven't, but I've seen the grid.
10: Number five, Wisconsin. Are the Badgers really getting that much of a boost from the AP poll voters?
11: I could see that back in the day before Luke Fickell got there.
10: Right.
11: Sure.
10: I mean, Wisconsin was a good team, like always had elite running backs. Jonathan Taylor, Melvin Gordon was awesome there. Like they were a good team for a long time, but man, I didn't think that they would be one of the more overrated teams in the AP poll. I would expect that they would kind of be middle of the pack, aren't getting much of a boost because the top 10 outside of Wisconsin, it's like all of these major brands that I think are overrated because teams just want them to be good. Auburn, LSU, USC, Clemson are your top four. Six through 10, Florida State, Texas A&M, Oregon, Oklahoma, Michigan. Like those are all your big brands that when they get reasonably good, voters, I think, just can't help but put them in the rankings or push them higher in the rankings. Wisconsin is kind of the odd man out in that conversation, I think.
11: Well, it's a lot of this too. So is this just in the era of the AP poll?
10: It's since 2014.
11: Okay,
10: so since
11: 2014.
10: The beginning of the college football playoff era.
11: Well, Wisconsin had some not so great teams under Paul Christ that were still ranked in the AP poll. So I can reason with that. But outside of this, you got a lot of big brands, which does make sense. LSU is going to get the benefit of the doubt a lot of times. USC is going to get the benefit of the doubt a lot of times. Auburn got the benefit of the doubt last year.
10: Right.
11: And we see how that went.
10: Yeah. Everyone kind of thought, oh, they're going to be good this year. And it doesn't work out. So a lot of it's big brands. You look throughout the rest of the top 25, the usual suspects are in there. Alabama, Georgia, Penn State, Florida, Miami, Texas, Notre Dame,
11: Georgia
10: Ohio
11: under Mark
10: State.
11: Richt was definitely overrated.
10: That is
11: 100%.
10: 100% true that Georgia under Mark Richt, everybody thought it was like, oh, it's going to be their year this year.
11: I remember watching the so yesterday, I kid you not, I had SEC Network on, and they were airing the Georgia-Auburn replay from 2013 with Nick Marshall, the tip pass to Ricardo Lewis.
10: Yeah. Is that the prayer Jordan Hare?
11: Yes. And then the kick six was two games after. Georgia came in at 25th, and I think they had either three or four losses up to that point. That Auburn loss might have been their fourth loss, but I remember thinking to myself back then, how in the world is Georgia ranked at this point in time? It just seemed like the AP kept finding a way to rank them.
10: Yeah, I mean, there's a ton of these teams that it's like the brand bias. If you're close, you're going to get the benefit of the doubt and get in there. And Georgia's one of them. Texas, Miami. B-Man says Notre Dame. Notre Dame is 21st on this list, which is actually much lower than I thought. I thought they would be in the top 10.
11: Higher. Yeah.
10: But there are some teams in here that surprised me a little bit. Like Stanford is 12th. Like, the Stanford Cardinal, and this is all post Jim Harbaugh. So it's not like the Andrew Luck days where maybe they were getting pushed up in these conversations. They're 12th. That one surprised me. South Carolina surprised me a little bit. The Gamecocks at number 14. Because I don't view them as like a massive brand that people are going to overrate. And I'm sure there's some randomness in here just based on certain years where, like last year, South Carolina was way overrated by the AP poll.
11: What? When Vandy played them, they were
10: 7, I think? Or maybe
11: a little
10: lower.
11: 11. I think they were 11.
10: Yeah, you might be right. But yes, like last year made sense for South Carolina. They were massively overrated by
11: the AP
10: poll.
11: Coming off of that 9-3 season, just missing out on the playoffs.
10: Right, and you just saw all the big names they had there with Sellers and Stewart and Harbor and who is that? Was it Faison?
11: Rasul Faison.
10: Rasul Faison, the running back. Like, there was a lot of hype around South Carolina last year. Hey, Lenore Sellers, maybe all it takes is him not going to class for him to take another big step forward. Just working out at the driving range all offseason. That's all of his schoolwork this fall is just his...
11: I love it.
10: His internship at the driving range. I thought that was like an internship I get. It's like, oh, just to graduate, I need to do my internship. Where are you interning? The driving range.
11: But, hey, I actually like this from Lenore Sellers because it's shown that he's making easy 7 figures in college right now, and he still has an internship. Now, a lot of people think that, oh, no class, so it's just all football. Yeah, I mean, they're still asking a lot from him. I mean, he's not just playing golf all the time.
10: He's
11: got a lot of football
10: duties,
11: too.
10: He's servicing the golfing range.
11: That's right.
10: The driving range for the golfers out there.
11: They were talking about this on Get Up this morning. Jordan Rogers, his last season at Vanderbilt, said he also had an internship and no classes.
10: Well, what was it, Carson Beck last year who was asked, like, during the playoff, they're like, how are you managing all of this with your schoolwork?
11: Yep.
10: And he's like, I haven't gone to class in 2 years.
11: Well, and he was also in college for 17 years. But Lenore Sellers is a smart dude.
10: Right.
11: So he probably just graduated early.
10: Well, yeah, because he's 3 years in now.
11: Yeah.
10: Right?
11: Or this is his senior year.
10: I always wonder, so the rule is you have to be pursuing some sort of degree, right? Like, I know there are basketball players that will graduate in December of the season, and then it's like, it's not like they have to keep going to class in January and beyond. They've already graduated, but they're still eligible. But you have to be pursuing a degree in some sort of way. So I guess this is Lenore Sellers. It's like, the last thing I have to do is my internship at the driving range, and then I get my diploma.
11: Well, I know my senior year, I had an internship in communication, and that counted as credit towards classes.
10: Yeah.
11: So maybe that's what this is.
10: Right. I don't know. But yeah, he's not going to class. It's football. And what's it called? The little like golf cart that you roll around the driving range to pick up balls, the collector?
11: That's
10: what Lenore Sellers like, hey, sorry, I got to miss practice today.
11: How cool would it be to just, you're out there playing golf, you see Lenore Sellers pull up on the golf cart next to you.
10: Yeah, you like hit a stinger that clangs off the collector out there, and you're like, oh man, I'm so sorry. It's just Lenora Sellers who's in the...
11: This is actually more common than people think, because these quarterbacks are smart. You have to be. So a lot of them graduate early and just you know, need something for their senior year.
10: I think a lot of college athletes have been able to knock out 4 years in three. Like, that's become a very common thing.
11: I was 3.5.
10: Whether it's to just be done with classes or it's to pursue a graduate degree, right? Because if you can get done in 3 years and then go pursue a graduate degree in your fourth year, that's great too. So you've seen that being more common. But yeah, Lenora Sellers out there interning at the golf course. Dustin from Hopkinsville says, interning at a golf course beats stealing crab legs. Yeah, there you go. Jameis Winston. That was his internship.
11: If he's, you know, occupied with football in his internship, he can't be.
10: He can't be stealing crab legs.
11: Yeah, he can't be stealing.
10: That's true. Dustin from Hopkinsville says, I also feel like Austin Peay is getting brand bias over Vandy. Yeah, that conversation was just
11: ludicrous. Why are
10: we
11: still talking about this?
10: And
11: it's not going to happen.
10: I just love, like, I appreciate all our texters and callers. We get some really good discussion back and forth. But it always bothers me when there's just a ridiculous take and then the person who says it acts like I'm being crazy for pushing back on it.
11: Bruce Feldman's getting too much run right now.
10: That's what we got yesterday of like, and maybe he's listening now, the person who texted like, if Jared Curtis plays, Austin Peay will beat Vanderbilt. That was the exact wording of it. And that's a ridiculous take to have. If you want to say Austin Peay could beat Vanderbilt, I still think that's kind of crazy, but at least it's not like this definitive, if Curtis starts, Austin Peay's beating Vanderbilt, which is just absolutely insane. And then when I push back on it, it's like, it's not that crazy. On3 mentioned it as a possible upset. Sure, a possible upset. You're saying if Curtis starts, they will win. And it's just ridiculous. Anyway, I'll get off my soapbox. 615-737-1025 is the phone number. If you want to text or call, our phone lines driven by WilsonCountyHyundai.com. So that was the most overrated teams by the AP poll. There is also a list of the most underrated teams by the AP poll since 2014. So if you've thought your team is always not getting the benefit of the doubt and isn't given their props, you might be right. We'll let you know coming up next. 615-737-1025. Jake Lyman, Parker Kelly, next man up. 1025 The Game.
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10: Next man up, 102.5 The Game. Jake Lyman, Parker Kelly with you on your Thursday morning. Going to get back into the Titans in the NFL coming up in about 15 minutes. Titans with a joint practice against Seattle tomorrow over at the practice facility, Vanderbilt Health Football Center. I did just see A.J. Brown is currently practicing against the Philadelphia Eagles in a joint practice.
11: Yeah, they were talking about that a little bit yesterday. Sal Palantonio actually asked him if he's spoken at all to Jalen Hurts, and he said no.
10: Wow.
11: Since the trade.
10: Yeah,
11: But he's spoken to some other teammates,
10: that relationship
11: too.
10: Clearly is sour, but I did just see a clip in one-on-ones, A.J. Brown beating Quinyon Mitchell for a touchdown on a nice throw from Drake May. So it'll be interesting to see if there's some fireworks later on in that practice today with A.J. Brown facing off against his former team, where they did not exactly see eye to eye throughout the final few years of that relationship. We'll get back into the Titans coming up next, but we went through the top 25 most overrated teams by the AP poll since 2014. This is from Brett McMurphy of On3, but he also put out the top 25 most underrated teams. And there are a lot of teams that have plenty of fans in this area who, if you've ever had a gripe and said, man, the AP poll just doesn't respect us, the voters don't respect us, you might be right. Kentucky, 15th on this list. Vanderbilt, 23rd on this list. Memphis, 19th on this list. And just for 4312, out of all of the local teams around here, the most disrespected team, and I don't know if Louisville counts as local, but of the teams with fans who listen to this show, Louisville, number 12, the most disrespected team out of those four. So there you go. All of those teams have at least been underrated somehow by the AP poll over the last 10 years.
11: I like the Louisville one because Jeff Brohm, the job that he's done in Louisville, he has to be, in my opinion, one of the top five most underrated coaches in the entire country. He's been getting transfer portal QBs the last 4 or 5 years and been basically making chicken salad out of you-know-what.
10: Yep.
11: So I like having Vanderbilt in there. There's a lot of brand bias because I feel like with Indiana this year being ranked 6th, if you were to strip the Indiana logo and stick an Alabama logo on top of it, that's a top 4 team.
10: Yeah.
11: And so there's still brand bias.
10: Indiana is number 2 on this list of most underrated teams by the AP poll since 2014. And I think you're right with Louisville. Like, this also includes the Lamar Jackson years too, where I think they were underrated among the top teams in that era. Now, they always kind of found a way to choke down the stretch to not be in the playoff conversation. But I remember one of the Lamar Jackson years, it was when it was Lamar versus Deshaun. So that was what, 2016?
11: Oh, yeah. Louisville got up to 3 in the poll.
10: Yeah.
11: The people.
10: And they played Clemson one year, and it was just an all-time classic of a game with those two guys playing quarterback. So,
11: yeah, ran out of bounds on third or on fourth down.
10: Yeah.
11: Thought he was close.
10: I agree with this list of Louisville. There are a lot of Group of Five teams on here, which I think makes sense. Like Boise State is on here, Tulane. Cincinnati is now Power 5, but or Power 4, but for a long time, they were kind of underrated as one of those elite teams outside of the power conferences. UCF is on here. I'm sure that dates back to the Scott Frost days where they claimed their national championship. Navy is on here. Army is on here. Western Michigan, Washington State. So a lot of smaller schools that maybe haven't gotten their props. But among the power teams that have been underrated, mentioned Indiana's too. Number one is BYU, which I guess I understand because they've been good for a long time and they're always kind of in the conversation, but they're never really pushed into that elite tier right? And every year, it's like if they lose a game, they're kind of removed from the playoff conversation. So I can see that with BYU being one of the more underrated teams.
11: And I think they're going to shock a lot of people this year because they basically return everybody outside of a couple players in their starting lineup, and they're all 27 years old. Because a lot of them have done the Mormon mission for 2 years out of high school, then come to college. So they're old in their experience.
10: Yeah. I mean, I remember when Bronco Mendenhall was there before he went to UVA that they were an experienced team. He actually brought a decent amount of those players over to Virginia. That was the most competitive Virginia had been with the Hokies in a long time was when Mendenhall was
11: and,
10: there.
11: And you remember how hard Penn State went after Kalani Sitake.
10: Right. If it wasn't for Crumble Cookies, he might be in Happy Valley right now.
11: You know what? Crumble Cookie would keep me in Utah, too.
10: Yeah, I mean, apparently they've got a lot of money there to keep Kalani Sitake in town.
11: It would not surprise me if BYU won the Big 12 this year. I don't think it's going to happen. I'm still leaning Tech, but it would not surprise me.
10: I agree with you. I think the gap is closer than a lot of people think. Those are your top two teams, and you bring back Bear Bachmeyer. You've got talent on that roster. Sitake sticks around. I agree with you. I think BYU would be the other contender out of the Big 12. Northwestern at number three is also a little bit of a surprise here because – yeah, they've had their good years, like Pat Fitzgerald, when he was there, they had some good years. You look back at when, you know, Pierce Garonski came out of there. Northwestern, I guess I get it a little bit. You know what kind of surprises me, Parker, is that Iowa is in the top five here, because I feel like Iowa is one of those teams that is always kind of properly respected. They're always going to be in the rankings somewhere, but they're never in the elite tier because that's probably not where they belong. They're a team that's going to be hard for anybody to beat because of the style of football they play under Kirk Ferentz. But I also don't think that they're necessarily super underrated. They come in at number four.
11: We know what Iowa is year in, year out. And that's why, like, Kirk Ferentz, you can bash Iowa football all you want. That's the model of consistency because he's done it, and he's the longest tenured coach in the Big Ten. And we know what their philosophy is. Run the football, play good defense, not a lot of explosive plays down the field, but they've been able to win at a very high rate.
10: Yeah, I mean, and they're a team that I think those Big Ten superpowers never want to see on their schedule.
11: Especially at Iowa
10: right.
11: at night.
10: Right.
11: You never want to have to go to Kinnick at night.
10: That was like when Jeff Brohm was at Purdue, like, I felt like Purdue was one of those teams where they were never going to be towards the top of that conversation in the Big Ten, but they were a team that you never wanted to face. That, like, you just knew that if you saw them on the road at night, there was a chance you were going to get beat. I feel like Iowa is like that too, of because of the style they play, Ohio State and Oregon and I guess Penn State in the past, maybe not as much anymore, but now Indiana, like those are the teams that you think that they're going to roll through a lot of their Big Ten schedule and only really run into trouble when they face each other. Iowa on the road is one of those games that I think you just don't want to see.
11: And last year, too, you remember Oregon going there and how just sloppy of a game it was. Sideways rain, muddy. That favors everything about that game favors Iowa, and yet Oregon was still able to win. Iowa gave them everything they could handle, and it was actually leading for a good amount of the game. And then, too, they went to USC, and it was raining. Again, favors Iowa. And USC only won by five.
10: Yeah.
11: So I was a tough. You get them in the rain, you get them in those types of conditions, they're a tough team.
10: Yeah.
11: Ohio State does go to Iowa this year.
10: Do they? Yeah,
11: let's not sure if it's at night yet. The time hasn't been announced.
10: We've gotten onto an Iowa tilt here because Iowa is just one of those fascinating teams around college football because they do play the grind it out. We're going to beat you running the football a ton, and we're going to play defense, and we want to beat you 13-10. And it can work in the right circumstances. So, yeah, they face Michigan on the road, Ohio State at home. That one is that it's already sold out. That's going to be a rocking atmosphere. Let's see. Did they get any other big games at home? Not really.
11: No. Teams that they should beat, but they do have to go to Washington, too.
10: So their first three Big Ten games are brutal. At Michigan, Ohio State at home, at Washington. But then,
11: and then going to Minnesota's not easy either.
10: Yeah, PJ Fleck, row that boat. Minnesota's
11: row the boat,
10: not
11: baby.
10: An easy game to win. But down the stretch, Like Wisconsin at home, at Northwestern, Purdue at home, those should all be wins. You finish at Illinois and Nebraska at home, which those will be toss-ups, I think. Illinois maybe with a little bit of an edge over Iowa there, but there is a stretch there where Iowa could go on a little bit of a run.
11: There is, but that three-game stretch, I went through Big Ten record predictions the other night, and I had Iowa at 8-4 just because it's hard for me to see them winning at Michigan, at Washington. I do think they'll lose to Ohio State, even though that's in Kinnick. And then the toss-up between, you know, Nebraska could get them, or Illinois.
10: Yeah,
11: I had them going 8-4, which is around what they usually are every year.
10: Yeah, let me see.
11: 8-4, 9-3. Some years they go 10-2. Like they made the Big Ten championship game against Michigan State when they had C.J. Beathard.
10: Yeah, yeah. Was that Beathard and Kittle played
11: that
10: together,
11: was,
10: right?
11: Yeah, that was the year that Michigan State went to the college football playoff versus Alabama.
10: Right, yes.
11: In 2015?
10: Yeah, I think it was the second year of the 14 playoff. I think they win the Cy-Hawk. Iowa State's going to be bad this year.
11: Iowa State is going to be horrible.
10: Yeah, Matt Campbell just...
11: just gutted that program.
10: Yeah, came home and there was no couch in the living room type of thing. I'm going to say they lose to Michigan, lose to Ohio State. I'm going to say lose to Washington. So three-game losing streak there. Yeah, I'm kind of with you, 8-4. I think they lose at Illinois too, but I think they win the rest of them. I think they win at Minnesota. I think they're able to win that last game against Nebraska at home. So yeah, I'll go 8-4, which... Can Iowa go anything but 8-4? I think that's kind of their thing.
11: You know, in this era, I think there's a general understanding that they don't have the resources to compete at the top of college football. But if you just want consistency, I mean, Kirk Ferentz has established that.
10: Yeah. Was Iowa in the Big Ten championship like 3 or 4 years ago? They played Michigan, I want to say.
11: Yes.
10: Was that the 2022?
11: Yes.
10: 2021.
11: That's back when the Big Ten still had divisions.
10: Yeah, let's
11: so they
10: see.
11: Won the,
10: right.
11: Because the East was or not the East, the West was so weak.
10: They got crushed though. It was like 42-3.
11: I mean, the best teams in the West were like Iowa, Wisconsin, Illinois was in there.
10: Yeah,
11: and then you had everybody on the other side. You had Ohio State, Michigan, and Penn State all on one side, and Michigan State back when they were good.
10: Yeah, Michigan won 42-3, and that was the year they lost in the playoff to TCU.
11: Yep.
10: Yeah, 615-737-1025 is the phone number. We've got 30 more minutes left with you on the show. Let's talk some Titans on the other side and some other NFL headlines. Titans and Seahawks joint practice tomorrow. If you want to join the conversation, you can text or call our phone and text line, driven by Wilson County Hyundai, online at wilsoncountyhyundai.com. 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
24: I'm Fox 17 meteorologist Greg Bobis. Our morning thunderstorms and heavy rainfall will continue throughout the morning commute and finally get a little lighter by the end of the morning toward the afternoon. A few pockets of weaker thunderstorms develop very late today with high temperatures in the low 90s.
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0: Next man up, 102.5 The Game. Jake Lyman, Parker Kelly with you. 30 minutes left with you on this Thursday. Getting back into the Titans here. Let's go to our phone lines, driven by WilsonCountyHyundai.com. Josh has called in wanting to talk Titans. Josh, thanks for calling. Good morning.
1: Jake, how we doing? Josh from Buffalo, currently residing in Nashville, transplant, one of the common folk here. Giving you a call from the beautiful Nashville International Airport, sitting in the castle. And I want to talk some advanced analytics. This league, I feel like, is so data-driven at this point. And I don't think we could leave anything out of the, you know, out of the realm of possibility to take into account as we're judging quarterbacks. Heard you earlier in the show talking about how it lives and dies with Cam Ward. So I think this is a fitting topic, and want to get your take on a sabermetric I've been marinating on. So want to see your thoughts on using NFL representation in airports as a barometer of franchise quarterback legitimacy. You know, we're going to use the Bills as a case study here. You look back at the early 2000s, we've got guys like EJ Manuel suiting up for us at quarterback, guys that were just never going to be the guy. And, you know, it was spotty here and there. You might have an occasional charging Buffalo in an airport when you see a fan. You might get a weak go Bills as we walk by, but it's nothing like it was today. And you fast forward to us drafting the guy, Josh Allen, you know, he's a early on, some of the teams were okay. Some of the teams weren't great, but you know, people started to believe. And next thing you know, you've got Frank from Cheek to Waga gearing up head to toe in Zubaz print, you know, gear, like he's going into battle as he heads into Chicago Midway. So, today, as it stands, you know, I'm sitting here reporting live from the castle in BNA. I don't see a lick of Titans gear in here. So time will tell. Time will tell if Cam's the guy. And like you said, it lives and dies with Cam. So curious to hear your thoughts on if we can really use this as a good representation of, you know, franchise quarterback legitimacy, what we see in airports. Thanks. I'll hang up and listen.
0: Thank you for the call, Josh.
2: That was science right there.
0: There were a lot of ways I thought that call was going to go when he talked about analytics and sabermetrics. That was not the direction I thought it was going to head after that. But yeah, I mean, I guess he makes an okay point, right? Of when the franchise, the fan base is bought in of, I don't even really know how to respond to this. When the fan base is bought in, yeah, you're going to see more gear out there. You're going to see the Cam Ward jerseys everywhere. And I guess with Josh being from Buffalo, he's used to seeing the Josh Allen jerseys everywhere. Do we know? Maybe that was Josh Allen.
2: Could have been. Maybe. You never know who's in the airport.
0: I have no idea, but apparently he's over at the castle looking for Titans gear. We might have to have him report back to one of the other shows later on today and let us know throughout his time at the airport how many Titans pieces of apparel that he saw.
2: I know, when I'm outside of the state, I don't see really any Titans fans. So, I don't know. I don't know how to respond to that either, but that's great science.
0: It took me a while after moving here to realize that it's not a novelty to see Titans fans out, because when I was growing up, I was probably the only Titans fan within 100 miles of my house. And it's like, if I saw somebody in a Titans jersey, it was like the craziest thing ever. It took me a little bit to realize, like, oh, I'm in Nashville now. Everybody's going to be wearing Titans stuff. But, great call.
2: That's changed though with everybody moving here, because you got some, I'm telling you, that Eagles game in week two, it might be 70% Philly in that stadium.
0: Yeah, it is. Have you seen, there's already a ton of businesses who are already marketing a Philly takeover for week two. It's going to be, I will be shocked if you can't hear Fly Eagles Fly chants in pregame.
2: There's a spot that I frequent that is Philly themed. I will not give them a shout out because they've not paid to be on the show, but I know that place is going to be full Philly mode.
0: Yeah, I mean, that I know at least two or three places that I think do Philly like watch parties and stuff like that, and you're going to get all the out-of-towners in here. It's going to be crazy.
2: And my biggest fear is that final regular season home game against the Steelers, if the Titans are bad, what that stadium's going to look like. I'm so nervous.
0: Yeah, it's
2: and also too, what happens to the fan base if the Titans throw up a 4-13 or right. a 5-12?
0: That's why we were going through the long term plans for this team. This year is so important because you're asking the fan base to pay a lot of money to be in that new stadium, and if you're not putting a winner on the field, it's I think you're going to see a lot of fans who say, "Is it worth it?" And I think no might end up being the answer. Josh has texted in. And he says, forgot to mention, when rolling out of bed and heading to BNA, I subconsciously put on my Josh Allen 17 road white and didn't even realize it. So I guess that's what Buffalo fans do, is they just wind up in their Bills jerseys randomly. Nevada Josh, the Joshes are sticking together here. Nevada Josh says, that's a good point. How is there not any Titans stuff at the Nashville airport? I see more Vols stuff in the mall than I do Titans stuff. Man, Nevada Josh is on board with the sabermetrics of, you can tell how good a quarterback in a franchise is by how many jerseys you see in the airport.
2: I'm going to be honest, just walking downtown or out and about, I don't see that many Cam Ward jerseys. Compared to if I was in Chicago, you see Caleb Williams stuff plastered everywhere.
0: Yeah.
2: Josh Allen, I'm sure, is the same in Buffalo.
0: Cam Ward has not become he is a household name. Like, everybody around here, I think, knows that Cam Ward is the quarterback of the Titans. But I wouldn't say he's one of those guys that you fully view as the face of the franchise, right? Like, remember last year, midway through the year, when Patriots fans just, like, became obsessed with Drake May. And they still are. It was like the Drake May thing that they were putting all over Twitter. People probably did not understand what I meant by that at all, but it was like one of their jokes. They were obsessed with Drake May. We're definitely not to that point yet. I think Cam Ward is one good season away from possibly entering that territory, but you got to go win. Dustin from Hopkinsville says, is it proper I despise the last caller from Buffalo while liking him as well? That was a witch. That was Harry Potter or Voldemort. Josh getting some...
2: We can't hate Josh from Buffalo.
0: Josh getting some very mixed opinions
2: on
0: the text.
2: I'm assuming based off the call that he is a Buffalo fan. I have a lot of respect for Bills Mafia. One of the items on my bucket list is to jump off a table or to
0: onto a folding table.
2: Yeah, and break the table with Bills Mafia.
0: Would you do the one guy who takes the ketchup and mustard to the face before every game?
2: No, I just want to jump through the table with Bills Mafia.
0: Yeah. I mean,
2: just to experience.
0: We can reach out to Josh. Maybe he can.
2: I'm sure it's an out of body experience.
0: Maybe he can come by the station and we can do a post show.
2: No, table jump.
0: You have to do it in Buffalo.
2: I want to do it in Buffalo. Okay. Maybe if the Titans are playing in Buffalo one year. Maybe
0: The Bills come here next year. Maybe we could find a Bills tailgate and do it here. I mean, it wouldn't be the same as in Buffalo.
2: I wouldn't be opposed.
0: Josh has gotten us off the rails completely here. 4312 says, I see more UT and Vandy jerseys out and around Nashville. Caleb says, simple economics, Vols stuff sells. I mean, it just depends on how good the team is, right? Like, I bet 5 years ago, if you were in the Nashville airport or you were walking around Nashville, you would have seen a ton of Derrick Henry jerseys everywhere. You had a face of the franchise of a team that was winning consistently. Right now, yeah, Jeff Simmons is probably the face of your franchise, but you are really, really, really bad. I mean, Matthew in Nashville on Twitter tagged me and both the Joes earlier today, and Robbie and Rexro talked about it, that Scottie Scheffler has two more wins since February of 2022 than the Titans do.
2: Yeah.
0: I looked it up a few weeks ago, actually, because I was bored and just wanted to figure it out. So since I moved to Nashville, the Titans are 14-47. I wrote this down in my notes. The 61 games before that, they were 39-22. There's a chance it's just me, right?
2: Well, wasn't there this thing too, like every time you go to a Preds game, they'd lose?
0: That's over now. I've broken that curse.
2: What's your record, though? Overall record?
0: I think they've won the last two games I've been to. I couldn't tell you the overall record, but I know that the curse is over, but I will say it might be me on the Titans because, again, they were 39-22 in the 61 games before I moved to Nashville. They're 14-47 since.
2: Maybe just sit out of a couple games this year and just let's see what happens. Let's test this theory out.
0: Maybe I just need to leave the city limits of Nashville for a little bit here.
2: Okay, that week that you have your fall wedding, what?
0: That's here though. Yeah, so it won't help. No, but I have traveled though. Like a lot of times late in the season, I'm traveling with Vandy, so it's like okay. I've been outside for games, and they still suck.
2: We got to keep track.
0: Yeah,
2: we got to keep a record tracker. Jake is out of town, do the Titans win or do they lose?
0: I've been to a couple of wins over the last few years. I was at the Patriots win 2 years ago, the one in overtime. I was at the Panthers win. 3 years ago.
2: The one where I forgot who was on the broadcast said, man, you got to love football if you're watching this one today.
0: Yeah, it was really bad. I was at the Falcons one where Levis threw four touchdowns. So, like, of the games they've won since I've moved here, I've actually been to plenty of them. It's just, you know, they haven't won a lot of other ones. All right, Josh is losing me on this last text. He says Titans and Texans need to play for the right to wear the Oilers jersey. Absolutely not.
2: That's where we stopped.
0: Yeah, Josh,
2: that's where we put a pin in the conversation.
0: We were entertaining your takes for a little bit there.
2: Literally stole the segment, Josh, and you just ended it for us. Thank you.
0: You've taken 12 minutes from us and not a second more because that's not true. The Titans own the Oilers' history. They will not be giving it back. 615-737-1025 is the phone number. We'll talk actual Titans football coming up next and talk about what they would do, what they might do on the field tomorrow in a joint practice against the Seahawks. Jake Lyman, Parker Kelly, next man up, 1025 the game.
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0: Finishing up the show on this Thursday, Next Man Up, 102.5 The Game, Jake Lyman, Parker Kelly with you. Our caller Josh from Buffalo hijacked the last segment, but he did send a picture. He found one Cam Ward jersey in the airport.
2: So we are putting it on the board.
0: It's on the board. There's at least one. And according to Josh, that means Cam Ward has a better chance of becoming a franchise quarterback. So there you go. Anyway, let's talk actual football. Titans and Seahawks joint practice tomorrow. Preseason game number 2 on Sunday at Nissan Stadium. First thing that I'm looking for tomorrow, will Carnell Tate be out on the field? He missed yesterday's practice. Robert Saleh said it was some back stiffness that he was dealing with. I'd really like to see Carnell Tate out there. I think the more opportunities he gets to go against high-level cornerbacks and just different players and get to showcase what he can do, work on different moves, releases, all that, and work on the route tree. I think it's all important, and I think this would be a tough practice to miss if he doesn't get a chance to go up against the Seahawks tomorrow.
2: It will be, and you know, Devin Witherspoon just got that contract extension, $100 million guaranteed, so he'll have some great opportunities. Plus, they just signed Trayvon Diggs.
0: Yes, they did.
2: So they're trying to establish some corner depth, some depth in the secondary. They also signed Terrion Arnold, but he's on the NFL commissioner's exempt list, and yep, so that's probably a long process for him to get back. But their secondary is not as good as it was last year. You know, they lost some pieces.
0: Yeah, Kobe lost Bryant, Rick Woolen.
2: Kobe Bryant went to the Bears. Actually, he's probably done for the regular season.
0: Yep.
2: But it'll still be a good test.
0: Yeah, Witherspoon is the highest paid cornerback in the NFL, so obviously he's going to be very good, and you're going to see that matchup with Carnell Tate if he's out there, I'm sure. But yeah, I agree with you. The depth at cornerback is not quite as good as it was last year. I just saw, I still have not caught up on Hard Knocks from Tuesday, but did John Schneider really skew the depth at cornerback is not quite as good as it was last year. I still have not caught up on Hard Knocks from Tuesday, but did John Schneider really say that they would have cut Terrion Arnold if they were in the

0: the expectation so far, but like worth it on a low risk, high reward contract. But I struggle to see him making it out on the field with everything that's gone on with that situation. The other matchup I think is going to be really crucial. The wide receivers for Seattle against the Titans DBs. We touched on this a little bit earlier. Cordell Flott coming off a rough week out there against the 49ers. He got by Dejon Stribling multiple times in that preseason game last Thursday. The competition goes up a notch here. You got Jaxon Smith-Njigba. You've got Rashid Shaheed. You've got Cooper Kupp out there. You need to see this secondary at least look more competitive than they did last week when the reports out of the joint practice were that Brock Purdy just carved them up all day on Tuesday, and then you let the backup, Curtis Rourke, carve up your secondary on Thursday. You need to see a better day from the Titans secondary against a better receiving group, given that there were a lot of injuries going on for the 49ers last week.
1: Yeah, this is going to be a better receiving group. I mean, even if San Francisco was at full health, they don't have Jaxon Smith-Njigba. So this is going to be a better receiving core that they're going to have to face, which will, you know, be like, okay, you didn't look good last week versus a less than receiving core. Now you get an even stronger one, so you're either forced to respond or you look about the same.
0: Right.
1: Really no in-between, no gray area.
0: The secondary has been one of the big concerns throughout the last week since the preseason game against San Francisco, and I think this is a real opportunity to kind of calm down the nerves a little bit about that group, but it's also a chance that things could spiral even worse, because you've got the best receiver in the league, maybe, in Jaxon Smith-Njigba on the other side, a speed threat in Rashid Shaheed, one of the craftier veteran receivers in Cooper Kupp. It's not going to be an easy matchup for this secondary tomorrow.
1: And they still have, you know, yeah, Shaheed, you mentioned Cooper Kupp. Torrey Horton, I thought, was pretty good for them as a rookie last year. And the guy that they've been featuring on Hard Knocks is Montori Foster, who was actually, he had a hamstring deal, so he was out pretty much all of last year as a rookie, but has really turned heads in training camp.
0: Yeah.
1: So there's depth here. Be a great test for him.
0: Yes. Secondary going to be tested. Of course, Cam Ward and how he plays is going to be under the microscope tomorrow. Part of that goes into the offensive line, too. Seahawks have a very talented defensive line. It starts with Leonard Williams in the middle. I mean, kind of similar to what you see day in and day out from the Titans. You got Leonard Williams as that star, but you've also got a lot of depth. Byron Murphy, DeMarcus Lawrence, retiring after this year, but still a very talented player. You got Dante Fowler. You've got Derek Hall. There's a lot of depth at pass rush, and I'm interested to see, after a couple of tough days for the offensive line this week, how do they do against this group for Seattle that was part of the engine that led them to winning the Super Bowl last year?
1: Yeah, no, it's going to be a fantastic test. I love Robert Saleh's approach to this, and I've also heard Tom Brady talk about, you know, there were times where he played till the third quarter in preseason games just because it's another opportunity to play football. With the amount of injuries that we're seeing in the NFL preseason this year, which is just an absurd number, I think it just goes to show that you can't, there's really no way to bubble wrap these guys. Because if they're not playing football and you start hitting, you start tackling, they're going to get hurt if they haven't been doing that all offseason.
0: Right. And I think tomorrow they're going, you hope there's less pushing and shoving than there was in San Francisco, but
1: the fiery bunch over there in Seattle.
0: Yeah, you need to get a lot of work in tomorrow.
1: Mike McDonald's not letting them get complacent.
0: No.
1: After winning a Super Bowl last year. Just not letting it happen.
0: Right. I mean, I feel like you have to coach them even harder to get the same result out of them after winning the Super Bowl.
1: It's harder being the chasee versus the chaser.
0: Right. The hunted versus the hunter.
1: Yes.
0: And that makes it difficult. So I think you're going to see some fireworks tomorrow. You hope it's limited. You hope they can get good work in, because as we've talked about this week, Titans going to play the starters. Robert Saleh said 25 to 30 snaps in that game on Sunday at Nissan Stadium. I'm going to make the assumption that Mike McDonald isn't going to put the starters out there very much.
1: Yeah, they didn't play in that first game versus the Cowboys, so I have no idea.
0: I wonder if you'll see them for a drive, but I highly doubt you're going to see Jaxon Smith-Njigba and Leonard Williams playing.
1: Or Devin Witherspoon.
0: Playing a full quarter or anything like that.
1: Yeah.
0: So tomorrow is the opportunity to get the good work, ones-on-ones, in the joint practice. It starts at 10:15 tomorrow. We will be live out there. I will not be there, but 9 a.m., the show will be live at the Titans.

0: joint practice with the Seahawks. Excited for that. And then on Sunday, preseason game number two. Cam Ward, this is a big weekend for him. Again, the development, you want to see it continue to grow, but you also want to see, you also understand that it's just another step in the journey here. You need to see him look a little bit better this week, especially if he's facing the Seahawks backups.
1: Yeah, and they still have depth. It's still, as long as Mike McDonald's coaching, they're going to be good on defense, and they're going to be disciplined.
0: And it's what we've talked about all offseason. These are three good tests in the preseason for the Titans to try and improve. San Francisco last week, Seattle, the next team in town, starting tomorrow with the joint practice. That wraps things up for us. Appreciate everybody who chimed in today. I will talk to you on Monday, but back live 9 a.m. tomorrow. Titans training camp joint practice with the Seahawks. Chase and McJoe are coming up next. Don't go anywhere. 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
26: And a good Thursday, everybody. Welcome in Chase and Big Joe, 102.5 The Game. Chase McKay, Big Joe Dubin, Dr. Crane, Nick Frazier back at the studio as well. We're live at the Omni Nashville Hotel at Barlines, our home away from home. We love it. We appreciate Omni for being the title sponsor of this year's program.
27: And, yeah.
26: And look, we have we brought some hardware with us that we actually got in this building the other night.
27: So. Fantastic, yeah. It's a beautiful day, man. It is high school football starts tonight. So we are good to go and fired up. Big this weekend, college football's next weekend, NFL's after that. I mean, it is all perfect. So praise the Lord Almighty, we got some football tonight.
26: Indeed. Dr. Crane, how are you?
25: Well, how are you guys?
26: We're good. He's running around like crazy, isn't he?
25: You know, just grabbing clips here and there and making sure everything's all running nice and spiffy.
26: Well, that's why you're the best.
27: We should get you sponsored by Sports Clips. Hey, listen, you still letting your hair grow out, or are you going to do that little, I'm scared?
25: No, I'm letting it grow out. The only person that touches my hair is my mother, because she's been cutting hair for 43 years, and I promised her when I was a kid, nobody else will cut my hair.
27: By the way, Chase, we've determined, since you were off yesterday, Dr. Crane is the most eligible bachelor in Nashville, Tennessee. Because he can cook.
26: Yeah, I can see that.
27: He can clean. He can create. He can build things. And he's got that Italian swagger to him. Right, Dr. Crane?
25: Silence. Sure, yes. Thank you.
27: Sure. Did you have a good birthday, Bubba?
25: I appreciate the kind, you know, gestures yesterday from everybody saying happy birthday. It meant a lot. I'm not a big birthday guy. I don't like to celebrate myself. So it was nice to hear from you guys, especially. You guys have been like an extended family members to me. So, yeah, it just means a lot. So thank you.
27: You're welcome.
26: You deserve it.
27: I've been celebrating myself for 13 years now, so it's good to go.
26: Yes, you have. And as you should. Is that the media, Nashville's media darling, 13 years running?
27: 27.
26: 27 years running. Okay. All right. I'm asking. I don't know.
27: One in 2000, and then I told you there was a dear friend of ours when I, you know, it's a self-made award about 10 years in. She's like, hey, how did you win this award? Where can I apply for? Where can I get nominated? I was like, no, you can't. It's just maybe next year. On and on and on.
26: Yeah. So, again, we're at Omni today. And excited to be here. Greg Pogue is going to join us for the entire 1 o'clock hour. The news was released today, and we're very excited about this, that Greg Pogue and Darren McFarland are going to be doing a show together on our sister station, 94.9 The Fan, as a part of the Game Nashville Sports Network from 10 to noon starting on Monday. And I love those two guys more than they know. They've done a lot for me, as is Big Joe. And so I'm excited about them getting together and doing a show, and that will be on 94.9 The Fan. So doesn't affect anything on 102.5. You know, we've had George Plaster on 94.9. So it's two legendary Nashville voices now joining George on 94.9 The Fan, and you can hear that starting Monday. So excited about that.
27: Good times there. So did we lose a bet? Is that part of our community service to have Greg for an hour?
26: Yeah, probably.
27: Look forward to that. So, it's good. Love those guys. It's be a good opportunity. More fun stuff happening in Nashville. It all wins. It's a win for everybody involved. So good times.
26: By the way, can you use your pull with Mike Organ so I can actually read these articles?
27: You won't pay a dollar a month, you cheap bastard. to do that for the Tennessean.
26: I'm a radio guy. I'm a media guy. I want free things.
27: Yeah, right? We do that. Is that an article? Yeah. Okay. They're yeah. Nice. Yeah. Mike's got to make money too, man. I get it. It's a good,
26: he affordable deal. He's got to feed the cat.
27: Good affordable deal on his precious puppy dog.
26: Yep. Yeah, that's good.
27: To do all that. So, no, that's a nice little – look at that picture of Pogue. I told you I found Pogue's high school graduation photo.
26: You sent it to us, and that is fantastic.
27: It's crazy, man. It's crazy what you can find on the internet when you're bored and have no life.
26: Yeah, well, you know, it happens for sure.
27: Yep.
26: You got a rant today?
27: I do have a rant. It's the same rant I had a few weeks ago, and it happened to me last night leaving a restaurant. Why are we locking the doors still? My 7-Eleven does this. Now, my favorite Mexican restaurant – I about put my hand through the glass last night because I was walking out, and so I hit the handle, hit the door, the glass, and it shook a little bit. I'm like, why are we locking a door when you're leaving a restaurant or a convenience store? And I was like, it's the same thing we talk about all the time. If you own a restaurant or convenience store, tell me why you lock one of the two doors. I'm curious because I don't think you can do that. So that's my just – I'm upset at that rant. I don't get it. I mean, every time I see that, places do it all the time. I don't understand why.
26: Yeah, I don't really.
27: I'm
26: going to
27: knock it down. I'm going to knock the whole door down, and I'm going to take it, and I'm going to sue you. I'm going to call my buddy Bart Durham, and we're going to sue everybody. Sue everybody. But no, I'm not a fan of all that.
26: Okay. Well, do you feel better?
27: I do. I just wish businesses would stop locking one of the two doors. I don't know why they do that.
26: I'm sure there's a logical reason behind it. But I don't know what that
27: tell is. Tell me what it is. I'd like to know what it is because I don't think they know what it is. So 615-737-1025, tell me why you lock one of the two doors.
26: An entrance. Yeah.
27: 7-Eleven does it all the time. My favorite one out in Hermitage, it does it all. I'm like, stop doing this.
26: Dustin in Hopkinsville wants to know, Dr. Crane, did you meet a nice girl last night before 9 o'clock?
25: No, I don't think so. No, but no, okay. I don't have a problem in that department. I appreciate the concern, though.
27: That's a weird time. Why 9 o'clock?
26: I like that answer. By the way, no, I don't have a problem in that department.
25: Is he trying to pull a Shooter McGavin? Meet me at the 19th green at 9 p.m. No, is that what he's talking about?
26: No, he's asking like for your birthday. Did you meet a nice girl? But he's you're an old soul, so you go to. You go to bed before 9, so I think that's what he was asking.
25: I got you. Yeah, I thought he was making a Dickerson Pike reference, but he's
26: nope,
25: not. So that's
26: nope,
25: okay.
26: No.
27: Well, I don't explain that, Dr. Crane. I don't understand that. I don't understand the Dickerson Pike reference. Please.
26: What does that mean?
25: I think if you're trying to get knighted, I think that's where you can go for a certificate.
27: Good
25: or something.
27: Lord!
25: You guys have mentioned it before. I didn't know. Just
27: don't bring us into this. Don't even do that, man. Don't even start with that. I told you, it's a family show, man.
26: I love you.
27: Gosh, no more of that stuff.
26: 6727 says, one of the reasons if the wind is bad, they don't want the wind to catch the door.
27: That is, what number again is that?
26: 6727.
27: That is absolutely false. The wind. What do we live in, Chicago? No. The door is, why is one of the two doors locked? It's just ridiculous. I don't understand that.
26: 7636 wants you to know that Bart is dead. Talking about Bart Durham.
27: Blair. Yeah. I mean, the whole.
26: It's still called Bart Durham.
27: It is. Yeah. So, yeah.
26: Friends of the station. Bart.
27: So, that's right. He is. I love Blair Durham. So, Blair. We'll call Blair Durham. That's it.
26: Well, Blair calls us a lot of times.
27: Blair does call us a lot of times. Blair, call us and let us know why the damn door's locked. You know, everything else that goes on. Man, I want to know what's happening with that.
26: 4312, you can't find these women in Bellmead. I don't know about that. I'm kidding.
27: Hey, Dr. Crane, where do you go for happy hour in Bellmead? Sperry's? Is that where your go-to place is?
25: Yes.
26: Pogue will be here in a minute. We'll get you some gift cards.
27: Yeah. Is it Sperry? You know what? You know what could be a good place for you, Dr. Crane? The Bellmead Kroger. Did they tear it down yet?
26: It's gone.
27: They didn't tear it down?
26: Gone. It's been gone.
27: Damn it.
26: Yeah.
27: Is there a Bellmead Publix?
26: Yes, there is.
27: Okay. If there's a Bellmead Publix, and look, I'm telling you, I tell you guys all the time, the Publix in Donelson is like walking into Studio 54. The music they play in there is fantastic. It's like Studio 54 / Spinnaker / Club La Vela. The music there is great. So, Dr. Crane, wear your Sunday best. go to the Publix and Belmead, and then do your work, buddy. Can you do that?
25: Yeah, I can do that. Do I need to wear the Jerusalem 3s, or we can pass with that?
27: What the hell's that?
25: Those are the sandals, the open-toed sandals.
27: No.
25: No? Okay.
27: No, no, I don't want to. Look, Clay comes in here and wears his open-toed sandals, and I don't eat for a week. I don't need you wearing open-toed sandals.
25: You got it.
27: All right? Thank you.
26: What is our question of the day?
27: So, in honor of high school football tonight, in honor of high school, they got like Baylor and Brentwood Academy are on ESPN2 tonight down in Chattanooga. Can't wait to watch that. That's tonight. Lebanon's playing tonight. A lot of games, not a lot. A few games we're playing tonight. So, we're going to have fun with this. We'll make it quick and simple. That's what she said. 615-737-1025. Text in what high school you went to, what year did you graduate, and who's the greatest high school football player you remember from your high school. You didn't have to play with them. Your brother could play with them, or your younger brother, older, whatever. Doesn't matter. 615-737-1025. Your high school that you graduated, and one of just a great player from your high school that did that. I will go first. McGavick, class of 86. I played with two guys. Leon Baxter went to UT and tragically passed away at Knoxville. Long story. Don't get me started. Would have been in the NFL and the Hall of Fame. Great player. And then my guy, Al Thompson, fullback, tight end. Metro police officer for 30-plus years. That guy destroyed people in the football field. So Al Thompson and Duke Baxter, love both you guys. Miss you, Duke. Those are my guys.
26: Let's see. I'm trying to think of good football players because when I was there, we were just happy to be there.
27: Okay. All right. What, I need a year in class, buddy.
26: Franklin Road Academy, 2006.
27: Attaboy.
26: I mean, we had some good guys on our team, but
27: give us one. Give us one good one.
26: I'm thinking. Hang on. I'm thinking.
27: You can make up a name.
26: How about
27: female?
26: Nathan Sanders.
27: Nathan
26: wide receiver.
27: Sanders. There you go. That's a good one.
26: Played DB. He was in my class. Good dude.
27: We'll take that. Dr. Crane?
25: There's a handful. You could go Mr. Donnelly, class of 61. He goes way back to the NIL, and that's the Nashville Interscholastic League.
27: Does he have a first name?
25: Yes, I believe it is, Bill Boots Donnelly. Excuse me, my goodness.
27: Boots Donnelly.
25: I'm over
27: go.
25: Here scrambling my brain. But no,
27: I
25: him.
27: I just need one. And what year did you graduate?
25: I graduated 17 at Father Ryan. I can go, Donnelly is one of the biggest, but then you also Juwan Williams or, Prince Charles of War.
27: Why are you making it more difficult than it is? One player.
26: He's multitasking back
27: What
26: there.
27: Year did you graduate and what school did you go to? So our man here in front row here, this young man, Bowling Green, class of 75, graduated with John Carpenter. At least so right there. Yeah, handsome young man too down there in the front row.
26: He's busy right now. He's doing work for Mr. Fisher.
27: Hey, guys. Great seeing you. Oh, man.
26: We will have Greg Pogue with us in the 1 o'clock hour, so looking forward to that. We'll take your questions of the day. 615-737-1025 is our phone and text line, driven by WilsonCountyHyundai.com. 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
7: Love Cool and the Gang.
6: Our question of the day is your high school, when you graduated, and a great football player. You didn't have to play with him, but from your high school, 615-737-1025.
7: 4720, man, you're the best. That's great. Hume Fogg Academic Class of 88. No football team, but we had a damn good band. Best drummer was Joel Chance. You keep going on, Joel. Well done there. Yeah, so in honor of high school football starting tonight, your high school, what you're graduating, doesn't have to be a guy who made the NFL or college, just guy you remember in high school football who was just pretty badass that you still remember all these years later.
6: Yeah, for sure. Fall show. JT says, FRA class of 1988, Tate Rogers quarterback went on and played for Princeton. Tate was class of 86. Greg Weil was tight end in 88. I remember seeing the pictures of all those guys in the training room because they had like a wall of fame of football players.
7: Oh, yeah.
6: With the late great coach George Weicker.
7: I remember Tate Rogers was a good quarterback at FRA. Now, he didn't play against the big boys, probably a little bit scared, but that's okay.
6: You see, there you go. You just got to throw your little jab in there.
7: No, that's not. He's good.
6: 3678 says, class of 2014, Cooper High School in Abilene, Texas. Dominic Rhodes, 96 state champion and Super Bowl champion.
7: That's right. Running back for the Colts. I think he was number 33, if I remember correctly.
6: That sounds right. Jeremy in Clarksville went to high school in Pontiac Township High School in Illinois, class of 92. Carlos Fowler, defensive end, played at Wisconsin and drafted by the Broncos.
7: Carlos Fowler.
6: I remember that name.
7: That is Chris Fowler's younger brother.
6: No, it's not.
7: It is not.
6: Keegan says Camden High School, graduated 2017. Greatest player is Super Bowl champion and current Cincinnati Bengal Tanner Hudson.
7: Oh, nice. Is that the... Is that tight end? Is that the tight end guy that played for Tampa? I think it is.
6: Ryan says Centennial 2002, Marcel Scales.
7: Marcel Scales. So Tanner Hudson. There.
6: Dustin in Hopkinsville. 2006, Christian County High School in Kentucky. Keith Tandy, quarterback, also a baseball player, went to play with the Tampa Bay Buccaneers, as I believe is a corner, started for 2 years, I believe.
7: Tanner Hudson, born in Paris, Tennessee. That's right. He was with the Bucs when they won the Super Bowl in 20. And he's with the Bengals now for 4 years. Thank you for letting us know about him. That's where did he went to high school at, didn't say where. Camden. So stupid, Joe. Yeah, so that's awesome.
6: 2104, Father Ryan, 95, Chris Herndon.
7: Dr. Crane, remember Chris Herndon?
8: Yeah, he was a part of that really good team that almost won. In 97, they definitely won the state title, but yeah, he's a part of that.
6: Who's the coach there?
8: Believe that back.
6: Was that Coach Derek?
8: It might have been Coach Derek. I know Kurt Page was in the midst of all that as well. I have to go back and look real quick.
6: Yeah.
7: Chase, you ever talk to Kurt Page?
6: Sometimes.
7: Inside joke. Sorry about that. Just folks just know it's funny. Just laugh.
6: It's an inside joke, and everyone's invited.
7: Right.
8: Yes, it was Kurt Page in 95.
6: Okay. 2765 Ravenwood High School, 2016, Van Jefferson.
7: Yeah, we were at that game when they went for two, Coach Hester, and was it Maryville jumped the route, and
6: yep.
7: They didn't win, but they won the next year. And I remember telling Coach Hester after the game, who's now at Riverdale High School, he's like, man, I didn't know. I said, perfect call.
6: Yep.
7: If I'm on the three-yard line, I'm going to my guy, and that was Van Jefferson. I'd do that call 1,000 times.
6: 4312, my high school didn't have a football team, so I'll go with my college. I was the graduating year that Teddy Bridgewater was a freshman in 2011, so at Louisville.
7: Oh, okay.
6: Michael Madison, good pastor, class of 2017. Keenan Reynolds, easy.
7: Is he any good?
6: My Bible teacher loved that man. Yeah, he was good.
7: He was great at Nate. I couldn't control Nate. Does he still hold the most touchdowns?
6: Probably.
7: In college, or he did, quarterback running the Wishbone at Navy.
6: Here's a Game Blitz alum, 0581 Centennial High School, 2018, Tyrell Dotson.
7: Oh, yeah. Dude, he just barreled over that. Brian Rector was his coach there, and that dude just barreled over people, and he's still with. Who's he with? He was with the Bills for a while.
8: I believe Miami, maybe.
6: Yeah, I think he could be in Miami.
7: Okay.
8: He went to A&M as an inside linebacker. He was incredible.
6: 0540, graduated from Overton in 2019. Would say Chris Washington was the best guy. Offensive lineman from Miami, was also in Nashville Christian for 2.5 years. And Daniel Batuli was the man.
7: Oh, yeah. Went to Tennessee and played football, yeah. Mm-hmm. Yeah, he's still with the Dolphins, allegedly. He signed a 2-year, $8 million contract last year.
6: Just an FYI, this is from 0040, just an FYI on Tanner Hudson. He had the number one play on SportsCenter Top 10 last season. Unreal catch if you haven't seen it.
7: We'll check him out. Thank you.
6: Phillip in Murfreesboro, Montgomery Bell Academy, class of 2000, quarterback Engel Martin. Honorable mentions, Will Bartholomew and Martin Simmons.
7: Barton Simmons was good. That was a good little team over there.
6: Yep. 8586, 2009 Stewart County High, two-time All-State Chance Swartz.
7: Nice. I love hearing these names in these random high schools. I love it, man.
6: 2882, good pastor, 2004, Patrick Turner.
7: He was good at USC, a little stint in the NFL. I think he was teammates with Derek Mason for the Jets for a little bit.
6: Dustin at Hopkinsville adds, okay, doesn't have to make the NFL. 2006, James Willis had a hot girlfriend.
7: There you go. Yeah, making the NFL is not the clarification.
6: I love Dustin.
7: Great football player. Just something that you remember from them from high school.
6: Jeremy in Clarksville says, Carlos Fowler did have a brother named Chris Fowler. He was a wide receiver, not the same one, played at Illinois State.
7: Told you. You mocked me.
6: Tim in Nashville, MBA, Montgomery Bell Academy, class of 96. Has some great ones over the years. Marcel Reed is the latest of the great ones.
7: So they get Marcel Reed. What's the running back, Dr. Crane, that knocked you over?
8: Ty Chandler.
6: We used to say on the Game Blitz, Friday is Ty Day.
7: Yeah, he was good, man. Went to Knoxville. They ended up playing his final year in Carolina.
6: I think he's still in the league.
8: For the Saints.
7: Is he with the Saints?
8: Yeah, he had a nice preseason kick return for like 68 yards or something like that.
7: Good.
6: Let's see, 0507, John Overton High School, class of 83, Keith Davis.
7: Well, that might be the best player I ever played against. I'll never forget playing against him at Overton High School and just recruiting with the Knoxville, and then he hurt his knee, man, and doesn't hurt his knee. He's in the NFL. Such a great running back.
6: 4221, Glencliff High School, 1968, Bubba Dudley.
7: Bubba D. Glencliff had some studs back in the 50s and 60s, man. And that's another thing. He's like, you know, I know we concentrate on now and today and the last couple years, but there's a lot of history in Nashville with some good football players dating back to the 30s, 40s, 50s, 60s. So never forget those. So Bubba Dudley, today's your day, Bubba.
6: Jason in Clarksville says, I graduated from Clarksville High School in 97. No football players, but I got to watch Sean Marion and Trenton Hassel play basketball.
7: Oh, yeah. Sean Marion, nice little long career in the NBA.
6: 3083 Hillsboro High, class of 75. Eddie Hill, running back, Memphis State, 6 years in the NFL with the Rams and Dolphins.
7: I didn't know Eddie Hill went to Hillsboro. See, this is why this is fun, man. I'm going to look this up right now. I remember Eddie Hill vividly because he played in the Super Bowl, I think, with the Rams. It's not Eddie Hill, the race car driver. I know that. All right. Let's go down. See, this is why I like these segments.
6: Yeah. I agree.
7: Damn, Mike Organ should do a story on this segment, but he won't.
6: He might. You never know. Maybe if we subscribe, he would. He would do that.
7: Oh man, Eddie Hill passed away last year, age of 67. Went to Memphis.
6: So I just looked this up. Notable football alumni from Franklin Road Academy. Brian Shulman was a punter. I know. Played, graduated in 84, played college football before a professional stint as an NFL punter.
7: What team?
6: I don't know. I didn't say. Let's see. Some others. Lance Wilhoit, who was there a couple of years ago as a wide receiver. He's at Oregon. Yeah, they've had a few since my time. Spence Jones, I remember him. When they moved to Division II, that's when things got a little better for them.
7: Good.
6: So, 615-737-1025. Name your high school, year you graduated, and the best football player you remember. You don't have to have played with them, but just that you remember from your school. 615-737-1025. We'll have more coming from the Omni Nashville Hotel at Bar Lines, 1025.
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12: I'm Fox 17 meteorologist Greg Bobas. Going into the afternoon, high temperatures up near 90 degrees, and there'll be a few pop-up thunderstorms possible, mainly south of I-40. No widespread severe weather is expected, and we dry out, leading into the upcoming weekend with each day right near 90.
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0: Got some good music. Greg Poe going to join us for the 1 o'clock hour. Looking forward to that.
1: Part of our community service.
0: Yep. Mike Organ in the 2 o'clock hour.
1: Right? Who knows what's going to happen at 2:30, and then we'll just keep on down the line.
0: Let's go to the phones for our question of the day. Leanne wants to answer. Leanne, what's up?
2: Stratford High School, class of 1988, Joe Frog Campbell.
1: Oh, you can't go wrong with those boys. Hey, Joe Campbell.
2: Corey Fleming.
1: Yep. Cowboys, Super Bowl champion.
2: Yep. Go Spartans.
0: Thank you, Leanne. Great call.
1: Thank you, Leanne. What's that great line? Hey, everybody, Corey Fleming caught a pass. And that's right before he said, how about them Cowboys?
0: Yep.
1: That speech in the locker room, I guess it was Minnesota when he said that.
0: Wait, so that was – Fleming was a part of that speech?
1: Yeah. It's either right before that or right after.
0: I didn't know that.
1: That he was like, hey, everybody, Corey Fleming caught
0: it. Because I thought he goes, by the way, one more thing. How about them Cowboys?
1: It's in that speech. If you go back and watch, somewhere in there he says that. So it's really very cool. So shout out to two of the best, Corey Fleming and Joe Campbell at Stratford.
0: It's my goal in life to get Jimmy Johnson on the show. I would spend an hour talking to Coach. That'd be awesome. Let's go back to the text line. 3079. This is a good one. Beach, 2016, Jalen Hurd.
1: Best running back you've ever seen in high school. When a running back looks for contact and does it the entire game, you know that's something special. And he was a special running back.
0: I really thought there would have been more with him. I think I know why there wasn't, but.
1: Yeah, I mean, it just. 2015, he looked great in Knoxville. In 2016, that he got hit and spiraled down, and then ended up
0: going to Baylor. But he never did. He ever get a sniff in the NFL?
1: Oh, he played for the 49ers.
0: That's right.
1: Drafted.
0: Yeah, that's right.
1: Then it broke a bone in his knee and was never the same. Yeah, but you can't take away what he did in high school.
0: 5754 MLK Magnet class of 2016. When I was a freshman, the senior class played against Mookie Betts at Overton when they were freshmen.
1: Pretty good. He played football? I didn't know Mookie played football.
3: He did not play football.
0: No, I thought he just played baseball.
3: Okay. His mom would not let him play football. He only played basketball, bowling, and baseball.
1: Okay. Yeah. The three Bs.
0: Nevada Josh, McQueen High School, class of 04. Chris Carr, Titans defensive back, was a senior when I was a freshman. Kyle Van Noy graduated 4 years after me. And Brandon Ayuk, 6 years later.
1: Oh, nice.
0: NBA guys were Armin Johnson and Luke Babbitt.
1: Luke Babbitt.
0: That's pretty cool. Jacob in Murfreesboro, Beach High School, 2016, Jalen Hurd. B-Man, Stratford High School, 96. Best player was Michael Coleman, running back. He signed with Alabama and then went to the big leagues in baseball, but didn't last long with the Red Sox.
1: Played a long time with the Red Sox, right, Greg Pogue? Greg Pogue knows that. He played a little time. Michael Coleman did. Should have gone to Alabama, though. If you're choosing football, basketball, baseball, go choose football. Kyler Murray. Kyler Murray chose football. Choose football, people.
0: Let's see. Matt from Paris says, Patrick Willis, Brewston High School, 2003.
1: What a bad dude, man. What a bad dude. He's a great player at Ole Miss, great player for the Niners.
0: And then he's like, you know what? I've had a good career. I'm done.
1: I think he's doing like computer AI something in Silicon Valley.
0: And he's in the Hall of Fame, right?
1: In the Hall of Fame.
0: Yeah. Which, look, there's probably people that will argue that. I don't know how you feel. I think the resume was Hall of Fame. He just didn't play very long.
1: That's it.
0: But they looked at it as good enough.
1: Voted him in. Good for him.
0: Mac from Waverly went to Boone County High School, Northern Kentucky, class of 77. Home of Sean Alexander from Alabama and the Seattle Seahawks, who played in the very first Music City Bowl at Vanderbilt.
1: He did. He's also a very good friend of the guy that comes on with us at 1 o'clock on Tuesday, his brother, Matt Hasselbeck.
0: Yeah, they were teammates.
1: Yep, in Seattle for quite a while.
0: Thomas in Nashville, good afternoon, gents and award winners. Congrats, by the way. Thank you. Tim Dobbins went to my beloved Glencliff High School a few years after I did. We had a split practice with Pearl Cone and John Baby Shaq Henderson when I was there. Thanks, guys, from Thomas.
1: Tim Dobbins, really good. Played at Iowa State and played in the league for a long time with the Chargers and a very good underrated linebacker. And but yeah, just a good dude, man. And, of course, we know about John Henderson and all he did.
0: Well, we literally got a text. Surprised nobody said John Henderson as we talk about John Henderson.
1: Pearl Cone class of 98, I think it is.
0: So, again, the question of the day is where you went to high school the year you graduated in a famous football – or not a famous, but the best football player you remember. Didn't have to be when you were there, but just from your high school.
1: Correct.
0: 4070, Lipscomb Academy, class of 22. Sam Roush, drafted third round of the Bears. Class of 24, Brian Longwell, Junior Cheryl, class of 25. Tony Carter, Arkansas State. Chauncey Gooden, Colorado. And CJ Jim Cooley, LSU.
1: Is it Coily? Sam Roush? Is that Merlin Olsen's grandson? He looked that up for a second, which I didn't find out for a long time. I'd like to have known that. Sam Roush went to Lipscomb and drafted by Bruce. And he is 6'6", 270. Nice for a tight end. Oh, his great uncle is Merlin Olsen.
0: Okay.
1: Okay.
0: Wayne from Spring Hill, Mount Juliet High School, class of 2003. Doesn't name a football player, but a pretty darn good women's basketball player. Alicia Clark.
1: Yeah, right? What has she done?
0: Two-time WNBA champion.
1: Yep, she was awesome, and just ended up going to MTSU and finishing out there, and she was great, man.
0: Jordan in Clarksville went to Taylor County High School in Campbellsville, Kentucky, graduated in 2006. Football program was mediocre at best, no real notable players in my era other than a classmate's little brother that became a legendary running back. Chris Thomas went on to play at Kentucky. We did, however, have some other legends come through. Clem Haskins in the NBA and J.B. Holmes in the PGA.
1: Pretty good. J.B. Holmes. Greg Pogue knows J.B. Holmes. Guy's a good golfer.
0: Josh, Maplewood Comprehensive High School, class of 2005. But I remember Preston Brown, who went to play for UT.
1: Him and E.J. Jr., man, those guys shouldn't be allowed to play high school football. They were already college size, speed and athleticism and strength and power for those guys at Maplewood. Preston Brown, they went to Vanderbilt, and EJ Jr. went to Alabama and played for Bear Bryant and drafted in the league and played for the Cardinals for many years.
0: Let's go to the phones. Gator Mike wants to answer our question of the day. Hello, Mike.
4: Hey, real quickly, Joe, you know my mom taught at Maplewood, so I remember EJ Jr. and then also Keith Ridley for basketball. Hell of a player.
1: Pretty good. You're right.
4: Hey, I'm Good Pasture, 1988. Armando Fitz went to Vanderbilt.
1: Linebacker, played there. Good linebacker. He owns an F1 team, right? Does he own an F1 team or an IndyCar team in Charlotte?
4: I think it's IndyCar. I think you're right.
1: Yeah.
4: But finally, you talked about Jalen Hurd. If you remember that senior year, they had an ESPN high school football game between Beach and Station Camp because of Josh Malone and Jalen Hurd. And Jalen Hurd got hurt in that game, didn't even finish the season. So he would have had a more illustrious high school career if he wouldn't have got hurt. So.
1: You're right. What did he hurt? His shoulder or something?
4: Yeah, his shoulder. Yeah, I think it was like in third quarter or something. But
1: clavicle. He got popped under the pad. Yeah.
4: Chase, my mom lives right by McGavick High School. Every Friday night in 1986, all I could hear across the PA system was either Joe Dubin or Walter Wells. They just blasted over the PA system all the time.
1: Well, seeing as I wasn't there in 1986, that's a pretty good memory.
4: Oh, okay, 85, Joe.
1: There you go, buddy. I'll tell you a quick story about Coach Wells. Got in one game. He got pushed after the ball. He turned around and he slugged a DuPont High School football player under the mask, pretty much knocked the guy out, and they kicked him out after one play in the game, and we remember that play forever.
4: Oh, it's awesome. Anyway,
1: you're awesome.
4: Good to talk to y'all, as always.
0: Thanks, man. So Armando Fitz, as soon as he said that name, I'm like, I know that name. I've met him before.
1: Yeah.
0: He used to own a NASCAR Busch Series team.
1: Okay.
0: And Casey Atwood drove for him for a little bit, but he was teamed up with Terry Bradshaw.
1: Oh.
0: And it was Fitz Bradshaw racing in the Busch Series. Kerry Earnhardt, the oldest of Dale Sr., drove for him, had the Supercuts car. I actually, no lie, was going through stuff at my mom's last night, and I found a bunch of my old diecasts. And I found his car because it was a Kerry Earnhardt.
1: Really?
0: I'll tell you where I met them, because I met him, Tim Fedewa, and Kerry Earnhardt at Greer Stadium They had the race car there. How they got it in the Greer, I don't know. But they had it on the concourse.
1: Oh, wow.
0: This was probably like 2003, 2004, somewhere in there.
1: Yeah. He was good.
0: Because they were about to – they were racing out at the Super Speedway.
1: That's awesome. Him and Chris Gaines were linebackers at Vandy in the mid-'80s. And, yeah, proud graduate of good pastor.
0: Well, what was funny is I was with my dad, and I'm like, oh, yeah, it's the – that's the owner of the race team. And he goes, he played at Vanderbilt.
1: Yeah. That's good, man. That was a good team. I thought Mike, though, would go with Jeff Jarrett. A little disappointed he didn't name Jeff Jarrett. But we'll name Jeff Jarrett.
0: We love Jeff Jarrett. Let's go to John on our question of the day. John, what you got?
5: Class of 1980, Huntington High School Mustangs. We're defending 2A champions from last year. Our best player, I guess, is Tim Priest. He's the former voice of the Vols. He played defensive back at UT. So I guess Tim Priest would be ours.
1: I'm not going to find one better than that. That's a good call. And congratulations on the championship. And hopefully we'll see you guys back in Chattanooga in December, Bubba.
5: Hey, Patrick Willis got hurt. That's why he had to quit. I think he had a bad case of turf toe or something. And he got hurt.
0: Yeah, you're
5: right. So the Hulk with it, I'm done. But I got to see him play in high school, and he was a man amongst boys in high school.
1: Oh, he was. Turf toe got Franco, got Terry Bradshaw, got Jack Lambert. Turf toe ain't nothing to mess around with, man.
5: Well, it ain't. But Patrick's done well. I work for DCS, and I help with his foster family. So Patrick and I, we go way back.
1: John, let me ask, where are you right now?
5: I'm in Paris, Tennessee.
1: Paris, look at that. Isn't that great, man? You're in Paris, and we're connected right here, John. Thanks for calling in, buddy.
5: Yeah, I listen every day. I always love to answer the question, so I thought I had to call in today.
0: Thank you, John. We appreciate it.
5: Love it. All right, bye.
0: You too.
1: Paris, isn't that crazy?
0: Yeah, we love
1: this little show.
0: We love Paris. We love
1: Eiffel Tower in Paris. We love it. Got engaged there.
0: Thank you. We'll continue with the answers on the question of the day, but I do want to get into this of this judge in Louisiana that has made a ruling and what it may do to college football. And Ryan McGee, our friend from ESPN, might have the perfect description of this on his tweet. We'll talk about that coming up next. Chase and Big Joe, 102.5 The Game.
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0: Chase and Big Joe, 102.5 The Game here on this Thursday. Our man Todd from the Omni just walked in. He's a big part of this show, so we appreciate him and all the support.
1: Absolutely.
0: We did bring the trophy today, the TAB Excellence in Broadcasting Award for the best sports show. So we have it displayed here if you want to come. And the AF1 trophy is with us as well.
1: It's trophy day here, right?
0: For the Nashville Cats. We'll get back to the question of the day, but I did want to talk about this. So Pete Thamel, almost 24 hours ago, tweeted out, a judge in Louisiana has granted a group that includes 16 football players, including several currently in NFL training camps this summer, a restraining order that allows them to return to college sports this season. Ryan McGee has what might be the perfect analogy for this. Imagine if that guy who kept hanging around in your high school parking lot when he was 21, leaning on his Camaro, telling stories about that one interception he had in the state playoffs that one time, was allowed to come back and play. So, I mean, that's where this is at. But look, I don't necessarily want to take a victory lap on this, but have I not brought this up? Like, I remember bringing this up to the coach, and he was like, man, I don't think it's ever going to get to that point of guys that go to the NFL, flunk out in the NFL, and still have eligibility and find a way back to college football.
1: These guys are on teams.
0: Yeah, right.
1: The LSU guy had 2 sacks the other night in the game. And listen, you and I argued about this, about, you know, give these guys 5 years. Well, then you're going to give them 6. You're going to give them 7. You have 4 years to...
0: Yeah, I mean, right.
1: The LSU guy had 2 sacks the other night in the game. And listen, you and I argued about this, about, you know, give these guys 5 years. Well, then you're going to give them 6. You're going to give them 7. You have 4 years to play 5. This is what happens when presidents...

0: 5 years to play for. If you get injured, you get red, that's fine. And now it's just complete chaos. And this judge ruling, this guy had two sacks in an NFL game. Now, these are undrafted players who did not get paid.
1: Here's my...
0: Ridiculous.
1: This is why... Hear me out on this. Because I know you're passionate, and I respect this. But the only reason I say five to play five is because in five to play four, you're already there. You're already there. You're practicing. Like, you're just as much a part of the team. You just have a red shirt, and you can't play in the game. Or you can play in four games.
0: Play four games.
1: So... why not just give them the full 5 years since they're already on the roster, you already got a scholarship, you're already part of the team?
0: Why can't I give them six? I want to give them 6 years.
1: Well, no, that's
0: why can't it. I? No, I want you to answer this.
1: Because the rule's five.
0: Okay, well, okay, the rule was five to play four.
1: I understand.
0: Why can't I do six?
1: But you're not there for 6 years, Joe. You're there for five.
0: A lot of guys could be there. Why can't I be there for six? I want to know.
1: I mean, there's an injury thing that they've granted, but no, I'm with
0: five
1: you. Six is
0: to play four. Get out.
1: But
0: that's
1: do you not hear what I'm saying?
0: I do, and I'm not on board with it. You're just giving into five to five. You're giving into these guys. Five
1: I'm
0: to four.
1: I'm not giving into anything. They're already there.
0: Freshman, sophomore, junior, senior, get out.
1: But there's already a red shirt senior.
0: That's
1: if
0: fine.
1: You take the red shirt year, you're already there.
0: Perfect. You get five to play four. I got no problem with that. But five becomes six. Six becomes seven. You know how this works.
1: No, and it shouldn't.
0: Yes.
1: Because to me, it's already pretty clear cut that, again, you're there, you get redshirt as a freshman, but you play four games or three games or whatever. You're practicing with the team. You're a part of the team. My thing is just... And if the coach doesn't play you, the coach doesn't play you. But that's a year. You burn a year, but you're there 5 years. You're there 5 years.
0: I'm not a fan, but that's we'll argue. We'll agree to disagree.
1: Okay.
0: Do you think Diego Pavia called his attorney last night?
1: 100%.
0: Right. And I don't blame these guys. But this guy's in the NFL. This Jack Pyburn guy's in the NFL.
1: Here's the thing on that. I don't agree with it, but if it's allowed, I don't blame him. He's not on an NFL roster right now. He's been hanging out at Vanderbilt.
0: Oh, Pavia?
1: Yeah. So my thing is if this allows him – now, I don't think this applies to him, but because I think he's pretty much used up everything. But
0: yeah.
1: But my thing is if it did, I don't blame him. I don't have
0: no,
1: to
0: don't,
1: like it.
0: I don't blame him at
1: like,
0: all.
1: I mean,
0: but they allowed the situation to happen, allowed the situation to come up.
1: Yeah.
0: And so now it's just, you know, this judge here, that judge there, temporary restraining order. All right, so how about this? You temporary restraining order, this guy for Tampa Bay goes back to LSU and plays, okay?
1: Yep.
0: And then the judge lists it and says, you can't play. Well, then he's screwed because he ain't going back to Tampa Bay. LSU doesn't want him, and you're gone.
1: Well, I mean, look, if
0: I mean,
1: he's.
0: What are we doing here?
1: If he makes, I would hope, if he makes it in Tampa Bay, he stays in Tampa Bay.
0: Yes. Yes.
1: Now, he's probably making less money in Tampa Bay, but, you know.
0: But that's the thing. You go back and they lift that temporary restraining order, then you're screwed. You're not getting nowhere to go. They're taking him away. I mean, where does this end?
1: I get it. Like, and I'm with you. Like, there's got to be an end to this at some point. Thank you, Todd. there's got to be an end to this at some point.
0: Yeah.
1: You know, but because I think what's in the bill in Congress is five for five,
0: something like that. Yeah.
1: I mean, that's all that is a compromise.
0: And then just
1: get rid of red shirts.
0: Once judges get involved, once government gets involved, it's just, you know how that works. It's terrible. It's not going to happen. And then there it is. I mean, ex Ole Miss starters granted restraining order for fifth year. Restraining order for fifth year. It's on ESPN.com. Pete Thamel had the article, and then on and on and on. It's just, I don't know where it ends. I don't know what the next. So now it's like, run to the judge, get a temporary restraining order, and on and on and on. I just, nobody knows who's in control. Nobody knows what's happening. Judges need to stay out of football. Government needs to stay out of football. You screw everything up. Just get away from it. But then you got other people who are getting into college football who don't belong there. These presidents drive me crazy some days because they meddle and get in there. They shouldn't be there. And then you get what you have right now. I mean, half the time, Chase and I, we talk about NIL and garbage like this instead of what's happening on the field. I want to talk about Tennessee Furman, Austin Peay Vandy,
1: yeah.
0: MTSU Murray State, whoever Cumberland's playing, Memphis and UNLV next week, on and on. I want to talk about tangible games.
1: God, that is next week.
0: And not nonsense restraining orders. I hate it.

0: it.
1: Jeremy in Clarksville, Division I football is nearly to the point where it needs to become club leagues like soccer in England. We're fooling ourselves thinking it has anything to do with college sports at this point.
0: Great point. Great point.
1: 1289, or Scott in Clarksville, do players care if they can only play four games in their redshirt year if they still get paid the same in their NIL contract? That's a good point.
0: It's a great point. It used to be back in the day, you played one snap, your eligibility was there, boom, yep. Gone. And now it's four games? And the bowl game doesn't count towards the four games.
1: Yeah. Ridiculous. Well, because didn't Nick Vadiato his freshman year, he was redshirted but played in the bowl game?
0: I don't remember. Right? He's Bahamas Bowl MVP.
1: Yeah.
0: I think
1: that was the year that he – that was a redshirt year, but he played that game.
0: I think you might be right.
1: Yeah.
0: And the next year was Chase Chamberlain that came in and did it, and then Nick took over after that. It's just chaotic, man, in so many ways. I mean, I was floored when I heard the ruling yesterday, and that guy from LSU that had the sacks in the game for Tampa Bay. I was like, what are we doing here?
1: Yeah. Well, I mean – I kind of, unfortunately, felt like it was coming. So, coming up next, our buddy Greg Poe going to join the show for the 1 o'clock hour. We'll talk all things with him, including his new show with Darren McFarland that debuts on Monday on 94.9 The Fan from 10 to noon. We'll talk more about that from the Omni Nashville Hotel, 102.5 The Game.
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1: The band they tried to break up I don't know how many times is back together. Chase, Big Joe, and Greg Pogue. And these two guys were like my fun uncles back in the day as I produced the Greg Pogue and Big Joe show on 94.9 The Fan and 102.5 The Game.
0: Why would you take credit for that?
1: You know, it's on my resume. It's gotten me in some doors.
0: And in some trouble.
1: And in some trouble.
18: And out some doors.
1: And out of some doors as well. Welcome into hour number two. Greg is going to join us for the entire 1 o'clock hour. Another one of my fun uncles, Darren McFarland, will join at 1:15. Announcing today, you guys are back in the family on 94.9 The Fan. Starting Monday, 10 to noon. And again, we have more than one sports station. So Jake's show will stay where it is. But you and Darren will have your show 10 to noon on Monday, starting on Monday at 94.9.
18: First off, congratulations on the Tennessee Association
1: of
18: Broadcasting Award. So well deserved. Your show is unique. And yeah, I brought, you know, you've got your I brought our permanent trophy.
1: Yes.
18: For the Cats today and for the
1: That's
18: championship.
1: A little too heavy.
18: But congratulations.
1: Thank
18: what you.
1: You
18: guys are doing is enjoyable. It's sort of, Joe, you and I sort of started that kind of thinking on another over WNSR. Let's call it like it is.
1: Fine. And here, right?
18: Yeah, obviously. And you can talk sports, but you can also have fun doing it.
1: Yeah, right.
18: You know, and you guys, when you get down a rabbit hole, sometime I go, somebody needs to go in there and grab them and pull them back out sometimes, but it's enjoyable. Congratulations.
1: Thank you.
18: Nick's such a great part of it. You two, and you guys are having fun. And that's the thing, I think, I'm not going to sit here and break down the third string offensive guard for anybody.
1: Correct.
18: Okay? Because I don't give a crap
1: right.
18: who the third string offensive guard is for anybody. If you can go, and there's other good shows in this slot that we're going to be in, and you go, I look at it, you guys, I look at it like it's top 40 radio. There's top 40 sports talk. Mm-hmm. We're going to be classic rock. You guys are like jazz. You don't know where the hell you guys are going.
0: I love it. That's a great description. I love it.
18: But, yeah, thanks for having me. And it's just been, you know, with the Cats, you guys are part of it. You know, last year, this year, doing the Vice you know, national semifinal game,
0: yeah.
18: National game. McAfee gave you one hell of a run.
0: Yeah,
18: he did.
0: Cool.
18: It was cool. And so to be a part of what it's been through, and, you know, I've been thinking about this for a while, coming back, and the slot sits up perfect for me because 10 to noon, because I'm obviously still going to be chief operating officer, partner of the Cats, and we got to build on that momentum. Winning the championship, leading the league in attendance, leading the league in merchandise sales. You were part of it. You saw it, what we've created over there. But this slot, I can leave the house at 9, get to the station at 9:30, and I'm done at noon.
0: Yep.
18: And then I've got all the other things that I got to do.
0: What about your pre-show meeting? That's usually about an hour,
18: it's,
0: isn't it?
18: Yeah.
1: Listen, the amount of inside jokes and jabs that are going to be a part of this hour.
0: Oh, man.
1: Well, because, like, here's why this is extra special for me. I mean, when I think about my career, there are, you know, really four people that have kind of gone above and beyond to make sure that I learned the do's and the don'ts. And it's you two, Darren, and then obviously Willie, too. But, you know, having worked with all of you at some point in time, I've learned a lot. And, you know, George has been great. I've learned from him. But I think, to your point, there's no reason why, you know, they can do their show. Buck does an incredible job.
18: Yeah.
1: Okay, and he started here.
18: Yeah, and Buck and Buck and Lucas are friends.
1: Yes.
18: Yeah.
1: And they but their show is their show.
18: Mm-hmm.
1: And I told Buck that when he started. Be you. Be authentic to you. Don't try and be somebody you're not. And the same goes for me. You guys told that to me of, you know, because you get into this business and you have consultants and people telling you that you have to do this and you have to do that. And it's like, at the end of the day, just be yourself. And that's what I've tried to be. And when I did the show with Darren and Willie, it was that way. When I have done the show with Joe, you know, I think jazz is probably a great analogy because I walk in going like, well, what are we going to get into? I have no idea where this is going today. We have, we have our whiteboard and our notes of like, this is where we're going to go. But we're swerving, you know, but it's worked. And so my point is, whether you're in this business or want to get into this business, there's not a one blueprint of how you do it.
18: No, and, you know, I listen to 5 or 6 different rock stations,
1: sure.
18: Music, classic, all the different ones. I want to sample. I'll sample it at all. And with Darren, and, you know, Darren and I have never worked together on a day-to-day.
1: Which is crazy.
18: Because we've done a lot of things together, but not a daily show together.
1: Did y'all do the Titans pregame at one point in time?
18: Yeah,
1: right?
18: I think so.
1: I think it was
18: it was.
0: You were asking a guy, he don't remember what he did yesterday.
18: I don't know what I had for breakfast.
1: I want to say there was something.
18: It was right here, Plaster, Derek Mason, Floyd, and me.
1: Yeah.
18: Did the pregame
1: here. I think Darren filled in.
18: And then Darren obviously his work on Predators Radio, and Lauren, you know, his lovely wife. I mean, it's just. It's going to be an easy fit. It really will be. And we're going to have some unique segments to it and just have fun. And I was talking to Fisher and my business partners, Jeff Fisher, Jeff Jarrett. I'm very fortunate that people of that stature have the confidence in me.
1: Double Jeff.
18: Yeah. Oh, I got a brother-in-law, Jeff, in my house right now. There's Jeff Cole. There's Jeff Roy at Roy's Meat Service.
0: Oh, yeah.
18: You know, how many Jeffs you need?
0: Yeah.
18: A ton of them. Yeah, I can loan you two. It just seems right. I stepped aside 3 years ago. The model is, I like this because my company is buying the time.
1: Yep.
18: We know that, and like Plaster does. So I don't necessarily need to control the content. But I think where we are now in this, it just seems to make sense. I've got this slot. It's going to be free for me. And it gets me out of bed earlier.
1: I'll say the same thing to you I said to Plaster when he did his deal, because he joked. He said, me buying the time means you can't tell me what to do. And I said, it's not like you were going to listen to me anyway.
18: Yeah.
0: Can we have you and Platt at the Cats? Y'all do some great in-game promotions. But when they get in the big old bubble and they run into each other, can we get you in Plaster to
18: you know,
0: do that?
18: I have those inflatable bubbles in my garage right now. I mean, my warehouse. Yeah. I'm serious.
0: Yes.
18: You want me to bring? And my wife says, what are those things out in our garage?
0: Yes.
18: Because we have animals. I mean, we've got chickens. We got in our garage. They're not going to last. But those, you know, where the roll you get in them and you run over,
0: I'd love to see you two run to each other because it would be the smallest, softest bounce off each other in the history of the bounce.
18: Well, I wouldn't even need to put the bubbles on for that. I mean, I'll bring them. And also, 15 years. I know, a week from Friday and over at T-Line.
0: Yep.
18: Congratulations. Darren was the very first guy to sign on, right?
1: It was Darren McFarlane and Brad Hopkins that signed on 102.5 The Game.
18: And then I came along. Joe came along. I remember I had to 6 o'clock in the morning over here in front of Bridgestone Arena. They're about ready to get in a fight. I said, damn, it's too early in the morning for you guys to fight.
0: That's right.
1: Well, Joe, so let's see. Because I came along as an intern about 2.5 months into it. It was like in November. August 29th, 2011. 102.5 started. We're celebrating on the 28th because that's a Friday. Joe was still at Channel 2 doing the Big Joe podcast for like an hour. Isn't that right?
0: Yeah, maybe.
1: Yeah, like part-time. And then my first week was interning on a show called The Sports Revolution with Joe and Willie. And my life has not been the same since because I had gotten to know Willie. I was a huge fan of Joe from Channel 2. And the first words he said to me, he looks at our producer, the late, great, incredible Hull, and goes, damn, you're right. He is cute. And I was like, what am I getting into?
0: Yeah, right? Welcome in to the show. Oh, good times.
1: So we're celebrating. We're figuring out different things, having you and Darren there and might do some reunions and hear some old voices and
18: stuff.
1: Yeah,
18: and the thing, too, is it also, you know, thank you. And thanks to Mike Organ, the Tennessean, did a nice story. You were quoted in there today in
0: Chaser.
18: The Tennessean.
0: It's been a week for the Chaser.
18: Yeah, and, oh, yeah, trophies and
0: McAfee.
18: All that stuff. Yeah, and so it just fit. That's the thing. It just fit. What you guys have done is really sort of open the door of how things can be, of where you don't have to just drown it.
0: Right.
18: You know?
0: Yeah, right. Yeah. You know, I've spoken to a few journalism classes this last year, and I always bring you up. I bring you up because of the interview you did with Bobby Knight. And students are like, well, what if we can't, you know, the person will talk to us, and I'm like, Greg Pogue found a connection. Remember I'm talking about Bobby Knight. Will you please tell this? Because I think it's a great way, if you're a young journalist, listen to this.
18: It was 81, the year they won the national championship. Isaiah, their first two-round games were in Bowling Green. Okay, and I'm a Cub reporter, 23, 24 years old.
0: And he had just stuffed the guy in the trash can.
18: Yeah, he had been arrested in Puerto Rico.
0: Yes.
18: He had threw the chair across the, you know, with Teddy Valentine and all of that. And he was, you know, broke the phone at a press conference. Remember that?
0: Yep.
18: Beating it on the table. I'm covering it, and I ask him a question. And it wasn't too technical because, you know, the things you know you do is when you ask a question, you don't have to prove how smart you are with the question.
0: Right.
18: Right?
0: Because
18: usually you're not that smart.
0: Correct.
18: Okay? So, but it was a question, and, you know, my dad, high school, college basketball coach. And so I grew up with it. And I asked a question just about maybe Isaiah Thomas, you know, blah, blah, blah. And he goes, he looked at me and said, oh, you think you're a smartass, something like that. And I go, and I didn't say anything. He said, what do you know about basketball that you can ask me that question? I said, well, my dad was a high school and college basketball coach. I sort of grew up in it. I just thought it was a question. And so we went on with a press conference. He answered it. And then about 10 minutes after the press conference, I'm writing whatever I'm doing and tapped on the shoulder, and their SID comes over. Coach Knight wants to talk to you. Oh, God. He's going to stuff me in a garbage can. And so he invited me in. We became quote, pen pals. You wanted to know about my dad. But the fact that it was the son of a coach opened that door to him. And over the years, we sort of, he'd reach out to my dad, not me.
1: He knew he spoke the language,
18: though. Yeah, well, he just, you go in there, you don't have to. We're not that smart. You know that? Right. We really aren't.
0: But you found a connection and a way to get this guy to open. It's Bobby Knight, who hates everybody.
18: Yeah.
0: But you found it. When I told this, like, follow this lead. Find a research.
18: Yeah.
0: Find a connection, and they'll open up. They always open up. So your story with Bobby Knight, I've always loved that story.
18: I have your Fisher one, too, I haven't told. You got one? You want one?
0: Yeah.
18: So
1: we're already late for break.
18: So I don't care.
1: It's like old times.
18: You're not. Yeah. Is it 1:11? We got to be back on at 1:15, right?
0: That's the title of his book one day.
18: Yeah.
0: Late for break.
18: No, it's Bite Me Consultant is what it is.
0: That, too.
18: Or You Can't Make This Poop Up. How about that? All right. I'll tell it later.
1: No,
18: have the permission to go the break.
1: Okay. Coming up next, Darren McFarland going to join us, and we'll talk more about what you guys are going to be doing. We're live at the Omni Nashville Hotel. It's Chase and Big Joe and Greg Pogue, 102.5 The Game.
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0: Well done, Dr. Crane. Chase and Big Joe, 102.5 The Game on this Thursday. And excited to bring in my good friend, our friend here at 102.5 The Game. The first voice you heard on 102.5 The Game, and he'll be doing a show on 94.9 The Fan starting Monday with Greg Pogue from 10 to noon. Darren McFarland joins us now. D-Mac, what's up?
6: What's going on, Chaser?
0: Just chilling here with the Pokester at Bar Lines, a place that you have been quite a bit in your days here. But excited, congratulations, and I know you're excited to get back on the air and work with someone that, as he said, you have never done a show with before, which is hard to believe.
6: Not on a regular basis. I think we have filled in together. So it's... not going to be dull. It'll be called a lot of things, but it won't be called dull. That I promise to everybody. It'll be a lot of fun, and I promise every day you will know what you're going to get. So that excites me too, right? I mean, every day is going to be a new adventure with Greg Pogue.
0: Well, and it's I think I said to Greg when we were talking about this that, I mean, between the two of you, it's well over 30 years of in this market alone. Of broadcasting experience, right?
6: Oh, it's every bit of that and then some. Not to age ourselves, but yeah, we both have a lot of history. Both of us were here when the site started. I mean, going from Memphis to Vanderbilt to LP Field. So yeah, that's how far back it goes.
18: Well, Darren, hey, by the way, we're both born on February 1st. Is that a good thing or a bad thing?
0: I think I knew that.
18: Yeah,
0: I mean,
18: our birthdays, we share a birthday, so we'll need fill-ins on February 1st every year. Darren and I have known each other, great guy, and, we're just like brothers, like we all are, right? And Darren, what I was saying to Joe and Chase, by the way, again, congratulations, the number one sports talk show in the state of Tennessee for major markets. So well deserved. And I was going to say they have a blueprint, but they don't. There's no blueprint, right? And so, if you want to know who the third string left guard is for the Titans, you're not getting that.
7: You keep bringing that up. I think you really want to know who the third team left guard or right guard. You bring that up every time. Do you know who the third team guard is for the Titans?
18: No.
7: Because we don't. We don't care either.
6: I promise that'll never be discussed on our show. That's for sure.
0: Well, Darren, I was saying, before we brought you on, the three of you have done, and I pull Willie into this as well, but have done a lot for me in my career. And I said, look, there's not a perfect way to do it. I've taken things that I've learned from Joe. I've taken things I've learned from Greg. I've taken things I've learned from you. Some of those, from all three of you of what not to do. But, I've taken a little bit of everything and then make it my own. And that's what makes this fun. There doesn't need to be a blueprint. Everybody just needs to be themselves.
6: 100%. Cannot disagree. And good for you, Chase. Really good for you. And Baby Bird is not Baby Bird anymore. Baby Bird is, I thought Baby Bird would just fly away, never to be seen again. No. I love what you've done, man. And
18: well, you had some opportunities, too, to go elsewhere.
0: I did.
18: And
7: Darren, nothing's changed. Greg likes cutting off people talking. So good.
18: Well, a minute ago there was like 3 seconds of dead air. I thought I'd jump in
7: because he's on the phone. It takes a second to get here.
18: Okay,
7: but Darren, you know this.
6: I know 100% what I signed up. I love it.
7: But no, on the other side of this is that when you do a show with somebody that you trust, have fun with. The only time I look at the clock is to make sure we're going to break. It's never a time of like, oh, God, get the show over with. So I understand you know that with Greg, when you get somebody you know well, to keep the show going, keep the viewers entertained, keep them calling in, is that way. And it makes the job a lot easier when you know somebody that you love and trust.
6: Joe, 100%. I know you and Chase have fun every day. We're going to have fun every day. And if it feels like a job, you're in the wrong business, right? And I know you approach, you guys approach that every day, and we're certainly going to approach that every day. It's not going to feel like a job. It's just going to be fun. It's just going to be on that talking to listeners and getting interaction and talking about whatever the heck we feel like talking about that day, right? So
7: it's the best thing. Yeah, and you know, it all starts with that 1 hour pre-show meeting that you do every day that we all do. And Greg loves those meetings. He leads them well. He's like the sergeant at arms.
6: Well, if we could have all the shows at the Omni, we probably would have an hour pre-game show meeting because we'd go eat.
1: This is 100% true. Darren McFarland is with us. So, Darren, I want to use this opportunity to officially invite you to next Friday, which is celebrating 15 years of 102.5 The Game, because you were the first voice that people heard, you and Brad Hopkins doing the first quarter on August 29th, 2011. So about 9 days out, 15 years ago, what do you remember about kind of the lead-up?
6: Ooh, man, it's hard to believe that's been 15 years ago. Wow. A lot of work went into it. What's been fun is to watch the growth of Cromwell Radio, right? Because it's foreign to everybody. They never had sports talk radio. They had never been a flagship. So it was a real learning curve for a lot of people. I just know a lot of time was spent just getting everybody kind of talked through what was about to happen, right? What they had embarked on. But it was awesome. It was nerve-wracking. I've been very fortunate to stay in my career. Man, most people never even get the opportunity to introduce a radio station once in their career. I've been able to do it twice. I have no idea how, but I have. And it was a whole lot of fun. It was a ball of clay. 102.5.
18: Well, I tell you right, I'm going to jump in. First thing we're going to do, get you off this cricket. We're going to get you a phone trade.
1: you were breaking up a little bit there.
6: Is it breaking up? Boo.
7: There we go.
1: That's better. That's better.
18: Put your lips next to the phone.
1: Yeah, there you go. All right. Well, you'll have a microphone next week. Easy.
6: I don't even know what you heard.
18: Well, every third word sounded good. It did.
1: Well,
6: take that approach on Monday. Maybe I'm better on the radio when it's every third word heard.
18: But, hey, I do want to say this. Thank you, obviously our model to Larry Schmitto, Mike Schmitto, Steve Schmitto, Ron Schmitto, Philip Cox, Strike Is Fair Family Fund Centers. They are our presenting title sponsor. They're the one that are allowing us this opportunity with this business model. So we're going to be doing their shows out of Strike and Spare Family Fun Centers. And Larry, I get to go and have dinner with him at Cracker Barrel whenever I want to. So nice. That's good. But the Schmittos and Philip Cox, thank you for believing in us and everybody who's believing in us. That's this is about relationship. We were talking about that the other day. This world is totally about relationships, especially the bigger the market becomes. Like Todd here, you're here because of Todd Rodermel and his belief. Okay, that's a relationship.
1: Yep. Well, and I was going to bring up too. So when I first started and was interning and then eventually got hired, one of the duties that was assigned to me, because folks get into this business, duties as assigned is something that employers use to make you do whatever they want you to do. And I got, there was a little show that Darren was doing called Race Night with Liz Allison. And, you know, I already love NASCAR, but you talk about a relationship. I mean, the one that I built with Darren and Liz opened so many doors in NASCAR. And that's how I'm able to be the PA announcer out at the Nashville Super Speedway. So, you know, it starts with something simple. And D-Mac, we had some fun on Wednesday nights doing race night. And then you did the UFC show as well.
6: Yeah, some of my biggest radio bloopers ever were with Liz Allison doing race night. yeah, actually some of my most unprofessional moments in radio have been on that race night show. But boy, did we have fun. And we had drivers say some crazy stuff to us that went national. Yeah. Some of them for the wrong reasons. I remember Ed Carpenter about Danica Patrick. That went national. And I think Ed Carpenter probably regretted it, but it certainly made news. But getting back to what Greg said real quick, great family, great folks, obviously great baseball family. That's something that Greg and I definitely share. Not only do we share birthdays, but we share our love for the game of baseball. So, yeah, and I'm a big fan. Big fan, and we go to the Strikers Fair all the time. So we're big fans of what they've done. By the way, they just keep growing and growing and growing. So we are so happy to have them associated with our show. And
18: that's, yeah, they just bought two in St. Louis.
1: Oh, cool.
18: Yeah.
1: Really cool.
18: Yeah.
1: That's awesome. Well, Darren, I'm excited on a personal level to have you back in the fold. Obviously, you and I go way back. 15 years, and it's going to be fun having you with us starting Monday from 10 to noon on 94.9 The Fan with Greg Pogue. But looking forward to it, and I know that we're gonna have some fun along the way.
6: Can someone meet me on Monday morning to show me what room I'm supposed to go to? Because I don't know where I'm
1: going. Yes, yeah, we'll make sure that that's taken care of. Yeah.
18: Catering at 8:30.
6: All right, pre-show meeting. Yes.
1: There you go.
7: Oh my God.
1: All right. Thank you, Darren.
6: Guys, great talking with you. I'm looking forward to being back and seeing everybody every day. Thanks.
1: Absolutely. Darren McFarland, again, Greg Pogue and Darren McFarland. The official name, the Greg Pogue and Darren McFarland Show, right?
18: Yeah, that's it was going to be Greg Pogue and others, but I thought, you know.
7: And others.
18: And others.
7: Others, Jim Beam, Evan Williams.
18: George. George.
1: Yeah. Hey, George Dickel and Sundrop.
7: That's
1: come on
7: right.
1: Now.
7: Johnny Walker.
1: We got to have
7: red
1: that.
7: And black.
1: We'll have more with the Pogster coming up next. Chasing Big Joe, 102.5 The Game.
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25: I'm Fox 17 meteorologist Greg Bobas. Going into the afternoon, high temperatures up near 90 degrees, and there'll be a few pop-up thunderstorms possible, mainly south of I-40. No widespread severe weather is expected, and we dry out, leading into the upcoming weekend with each day right near 90.
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0: Big Joe, 102.5 The Game here on this Thursday at the Omni Nashville Hotel at Bar Lines. Hanging out with our man Greg Pogue. One half of Greg Pogue and Darren McFarland Show, which debuts Monday at 10 on 94.9 The Fan. So I call it 94.9 The Fan will feature legends of Nashville sports talk. 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George Plaster, 3 to 5.
1: And Kelly Holcomb.
0: Kelly Holcomb as well. And then young gun Lewis Maddox, as they call him, who has done a great job since he's joined George's show. And then you'll get our normal lineup on 102.5 The Game, starting at 6 with Robbie and Rexroad, Jake Lyman and his crew at 9, us at noon, and then DVD at 3 o'clock. So, looking forward to that.
1: Yeah, I told Jake I was coming after because Jake and Nick did the Cats radio when you guys move over to the national TV stuff with Vice and with that. And I thought, I'm coming after you, coming after you. I mean, I asked him, do you really think the George Plaster Show has impacted DVD?
0: No, I look at it, and also we have the six that Connor and Nick's been a part of that. Nick's, of course, a part of Next Man Up and the Weekend Huddle as well. Nick, you're all over the place. You got like 4 shows.
2: Well, I just try to help out when I can.
1: Well, I tell you what, I've got him beat.
0: Yeah,
1: seriously. Prep Football Talk with Bubba Spears at Roy's. You guys need to come. You've been over to my 101 show.
0: Well, I've been because you usually call me to fill in.
1: Well, I know. Yeah, well,
3: at 9 o'clock Saturday morning. What are you doing? Are you busy? Can you get over to Roy's?
1: Well, that's usually, I always call Oregon first.
3: Okay, and he's like, I'll feed you.
1: Yeah, I will. And so I got Prep Football Talk with Bubba at 9, Craig Ladd. 15 years of that.
0: Yep.
1: One-on-one with Greg Pogue. I did that here pre-pandemic at Bongo Java for many, many years.
0: Right.
1: Pandemic shut everything down. Now out at Roy's. I've got Darren and me. I've got the Metro Game of the Week with you and Jake and Bubba and Nick's sideline reporter. We got that starting tomorrow night.
0: You're doing this week.
1: I'm going to do this week.
0: You get the big game.
1: Pearl Cone and NBA. 100-year-old rivalry back when it's Pearl High. And then this week at OVC, I produce it for the league. That starts. That will air every Friday, morning drive, afternoon drive, and on our show every Friday, and it goes throughout the league. And then
3: and when you do that, that's a one-take thing that you do, right?
1: It sounds it, doesn't it? I said, yeah, it's one take. Fix this mess, okay? And then it hasn't been announced, but I don't care. TSU, you know. So I'll be doing play-by-play the TSU games on Cromwell.
3: So you and Chase.
1: I don't know if I can say that not or yet, but it's there.
3: He's typing something. Is it?
1: And I'm going to do MTSU women play-by-play again this year. You know,
3: so you've got 9 part-time
0: jobs.
3: Glad
0: you finished that.
1: What?
3: You get 9 part-time jobs.
1: 14.
3: So you and Chase will be in Athens, Georgia, to watch TSU take on Georgia.
0: That's right. Yeah, I will be down there.
1: Well, you gonna do the game with me?
0: Or
1: is this date weekend?
0: This is I got obligations.
1: Well, all right,
0: I'll come see it.
3: Is there a breathalyzer in the booth? Chase will do it.
1: I carry one with me.
0: I can't
1: start my car without one.
0: So the reason we're going is my lovely girlfriend Erin, her stepdad Tom was a letterman at Georgia, played for Vince Dooley. I have had a blast listening to Vince Dooley stories. He was before Herschel, right before Herschel, but played with him in the 70s.
1: Is that Buck Ballou?
0: No, not. A little before Buck.
3: Okay. Buck was 80 on.
0: Yeah. But the Junkyard Dogs.
1: Well, and as you said, it's inside the hedges.
0: Yeah, it is.
3: I can't believe I didn't know that.
1: Good Lord. I'm driving. I go,
3: But, Chase, we want Derek Dooley stories from your
0: He told me he was a it was a ball boy, I think.
3: That's where he should have stayed.
1: Maybe from his campaign when he ran for office.
3: How'd that go? Pretty good.
1: Yeah.
0: About as well as his tenure at Tennessee.
3: God almighty. But congrats on your TSU. So good for you.
1: Yeah, doing TSU again. Yeah. I enjoy it. And, you know, if it's not fun, I'm done. I mean, seriously.
3: You said that 10 years ago.
1: Okay.
0: Well,
3: then you disappear and you come back.
1: I'm having fun. I haven't disappeared. Okay.
3: You're like Pacino in Godfather 3. Just when you think you're out, they bring you back.
1: No, I'm like Pacino in Serpico. I just get shot in the face.
3: Oh, that's a great movie reference. Oh, my gosh. Well done on that. Oh, yeah. So, yeah, good for you. Who's the so you got Prep Football Talk started last week, right? You got it this Saturday? Mm-hmm.
1: Yeah.
4: We'll have the ride open for you this time.
1: Really? It's okay.
3: You're like me and Chase that high school football means a lot to us.
1: Yeah, absolutely. It's the still, although the purity is going away, you know, when you're looking at the NIL, the transfer, the one-time transfer, all of the stuff that's done now, but it's still, in my mind, the purest. It's also the number one spectator sport in the state of Tennessee.
3: It is.
1: Because if you add, let's say there's 150 home games, right? Every Friday night. 150, probably. Yeah. Let's say each one averages 1,000, which is, let's say 2,000, right? Okay. So that's what, 300,000 every Friday night times 10
3: at
1: weeks?
3: 10, yeah.
1: 10 weeks, that's 3 million people total that go into high school football. Vols don't get that. Now, they could if they played every home game, you know.
3: Right.
1: Titans don't get that. Predators don't get. Mm-hmm. What are they? If they do, what, 20, let's say, just 20 for easy math, times 40, that's 800,000.
3: That's right. Yeah.
1: So it's the number one spectator sport in the state of Tennessee is high school football.
3: And I think if we turn our back on high school football, we're done. We're done.
4: Yeah.
3: And that, you know, and it goes for high school athletics overall, but high school football leads the way. When we turn our back on high school football, we're done. And we all have relationships with all these coaches around here.
1: And then you Friday nights, every, you know, after our game of the week.
3: Yeah, 9:30 to midnight. But, like, you got Coach Spears with you. I mean, I love Bubba Spears, just his knowledge of the game and the relationships and all that we do and the coaches we talk to. Chase and I, we agree on this. Like, NFL and college, Saturday through Thursday, here you go. Friday night for a few hours, just let us have that. Just a few hours. That's all we ask, for a few hours to really get into high school football. And these kids and the coaches and the bands and the parents, they deserve all the coverage on Friday night.
1: Yeah. Well, you're preaching to the choir. Yep. You know what I think. So, yeah, it's looking forward to it. And you guys, you and Jake are going to handle the play-by-play every Friday. We got next week, East Nashville and Antioch. Andre Adams, the quarterback at Antioch. Where's he going? To Mississippi State, right?
4: Yeah, fun to watch.
3: Yeah.
4: Is it Mississippi State or is it only?
3: Colorado.
1: Colorado. He committed to Colorado. That's right.
4: So, Dion.
3: Yeah.
4: He's good. Mm-hmm. I remember watching one of his games, the first game I saw him do last year, and I looked at Coach Spears, and I was like, you ever seen an athlete like that?
1: Well, he's like Lamar Jackson, Marcel Reed. Yep. I know you. Yep. It's so funny. You're doing the best football player from your high school ever, and I was on the phone the very minute somebody brought in NBA Marcel. I was on with his dad, Rod.
4: Right.
1: At that very moment, Rod Reed.
4: Okay. To tie this all together, when I was producing you guys back in the day, Rod would do a weekly with us when he was the head coach at TSU, and always gave Marcel, who was in the back seat, he was driving him to school, gave him, like, hey, Marcel's in the back, you know, and gave him a shout-out. Like,
1: now he's making, what, $1.4 million a year?
3: He is.
4: And then, you know, look, is this junior year, senior year?
2: Sophomore year.
3: 23, 24, 25. This is fourth year. I don't know what it is.
1: I don't know what he's listed. He's his fourth year.
4: Yeah.
1: Yeah.
4: And then, you know, we'll probably get drafted, I would think.
3: You'd hope so. Damn good quarterback.
4: Yeah. So, he
3: I can't
1: best, best high school football player you've ever seen, period.
3: Keith Davis at Overton High School.
1: Wow. He's the not best. Local, just period.
3: Keith Davis. I mean, he was.
1: Yeah. You Chase?
4: Golden Tate.
1: Yeah.
4: I saw. We scrimmaged against them my junior year, and Dan McGugan was the coach at FRA at the time and said, hey, watch number three. He was messing with me. He was like, watch number three, give me a scouting report. And I was like, sure. First play of 11-on-11 they ran, he just burns the corner, wide open, untouched, down the field, touchdown.
1: Yep.
4: And I turn around and I look at Coach and go, he's really fast.
1: Walk away. Mine, thanks for asking. Mine is I was – back in the 80s, I had a distribution company in Bowling Green, but lived in Gulf Shores. And I would come back once a month for that, but I was writing for the Mobile Press Register, and they wanted me to cover Pensacola and Escambia County.
3: Uh-oh.
1: Okay? Emmett Smith.
4: That's
1: at Escambia High School. when he broke through the line of scrimmage, he didn't. He looked for somebody to hit. Most players would just run to the end zone, right?
4: Right.
1: He would go sideways to find somebody to run over before he got to the end zone. Emmitt Smith in high school.
3: That's a good one.
4: I bet that was good. Well, I bet people that covered Derrick Henry in high school kind of thought the same way. We'll have more with Greg Pogue coming up next. Chase and Big Joe on this Thursday, presented by the Omni, live at the Omni, 102.5 The Game.
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0: at Bar Lines. He's Big Joe. He's Greg Pogue. I'm Chase McKay.
1: Yeah, Dr. working Craig at a. Fraser. We're going to be doing our show at Deja Vu.
0: Are you now?
1: Yeah, the people get their Social Security money in those days,
2: and they're going to pay us. They're going to pay us in dollar bills.
1: Yeah, actually, I mean, don't get me going, okay? You know, I went strip club and made it rain. While those nickels put a girl's eye out.
2: That joke is
0: stands the test of time.
1: It does.
0: Right?
1: Yeah, I got it.
0: I need an outlet.
1: I need an outlet.
0: We are your joke station.
1: Yeah. Man.
0: Something like that. But again, Greg Pogue, Darren McFarland starting their show Monday from 10 to noon on 94.9 FM, 94.9 The Fan. So you'll get Greg and Darren from 10 to noon, George Plaster, Kelly Holcomb, Lewis Maddox from 3 to 5. So plus ESPN Radio all around.
2: It's an all-day thing.
1: Well, you got Jeff Hume.
0: Jeff Hume.
1: The Sounds.
2: Love Jeff Hume. Yeah. Chasing off the reference, our greatest interview we ever did with you, a part of it, the Kevin Durant interview that we had, which was an absolute train wreck, which was, you had the question. We had Kevin Durant on promoting a movie called Thunderstruck or something. He had no idea where he was. He had no idea who we were. He did not want to be there. In the middle of the interview, Greg says, "Hey, man, do you know who you're talking to? And where we are?"
1: Well, you know what city we're in?
2: Yeah.
1: He had no idea.
2: He had no idea. And from that moment on, it just went straight to hell.
1: Yeah.
2: And it was great. We laugh about that all the time. Yeah, but sometimes you got to have fun with that.
0: Was it you guys that we had Bobby Bowden on? Or was that one of the other 12 shows I've produced, worked with?
2: Okay. I don't remember.
1: Johnny Franks.
0: No. I never produced him.
2: Well, I got some Bowden. So I would have remembered yet having Bowden over there. I
0: think it was Morning Drive.
2: We had Alan Bestwick on one day, and he was on. Remember when he went?
1: Oh, I heard that. Yeah,
2: he went to hang up, and he just didn't care about us at all. And he went to slam the phone down, and the phone, he missed the ring or whatever, and hit the ground. You hear him grumbling and mumbling about the phone, and he gets it. Then he just slams it down on the air. I couldn't stop laughing. Because you knew he did not want to be on the air with us. It was a terrible interview all the way around. And him slamming the phone down in pure anger was an amazing moment. We laughed about that for a long
1: time. Yeah, my favorite one was we did the top 10 Saturday Night Live skits of all time.
2: It's pretty good. What was number two?
1: It was number one. got me suspended. You know. Uh-huh.
0: We all got in trouble for that one.
2: I got in trouble for laughing.
1: Yeah.
0: I got in trouble for
2: allowing it to happen.
1: I got in trouble for saying it.
0: Yeah.
1: Who was it that you had?
0: I got in trouble for not hitting the dump button that we didn't have.
1: Oh, yeah. Yeah, that's right. Fred Hickman. Do you want to do that one? Uh-huh.
0: Yeah,
1: well,
0: clean.
1: He was in New Orleans on TV at CNN, right? Forever
2: and ever. He passed away, too.
1: Yeah.
2: Rest in
1: peace. Well, he's still laughing.
2: So I got him to come on the show, and then so I did a bio, never expecting you to read this bio on the air.
0: Because I put it on the grid.
1: On the grid. I go, with WDNZ in New Orleans. Yeah, and I go, okay.
2: And he was like, what?
1: And you guys are just like, I look over there. And you're below the table. I can't. And so I'm alone. You guys are in the.
0: I'm like.
1: Well, yeah.
0: I mean,
1: WDNZ, Fred Eggman.
2: I was hoping he would ask what that stands for, and he never did. But he's like, "What is that?" I was like, "Oh man, that was a good time back then." But that's the fun about all of us doing this, because it's very ad lib, improv, off the cuff, fun, exciting. We're just a couple of dudes sitting at the bar at Bar Lines. That's all we are, right? And we got an avenue to talk, and you guys are all invited. That's it.
1: Yeah.
2: No better, smarter, anybody else.
1: Gotta have fun.
2: Yeah.
1: You gotta have fun. You guys are fun.
0: Well, we do.
1: Congratulations on that.
0: Thank you.
1: That is so well deserved.
0: Congratulations to you.
1: That was, probably get you a midnight gig in Hohenwald down the road somewhere.
2: Does it pay? Is that Lewis County?
1: Yeah, I'm buying the time, I guess.
2: We love Lewis County.
0: What was it you said one time? I'm moving to overnights down in Fayetteville McMinnville.
1: Yeah. I had one, though, where I went on and said, I'm now going from midnight to 6. I went on Facebook. Remember that? Went on the Facebook with it and said it's going to be a mixture of sports talk and music. Okay?
2: Right. Yeah.
1: And everybody believed it. And I go, well.
2: Why wouldn't they, right?
1: I mean, yeah.
2: You've never led them astray. You know what they're doing.

0: Also, we've hardly mentioned this, but congrats to you on the Cats and the success there.
1: Well, with Coach Arbet winning the league, you guys saw it, part of it. Clarksville, you know, was just such a great fit. And the mayor, you had the mayor on. You were up at Chiba Hut.
0: Yep.
1: It was that, you got to smoke pot eating that sandwich. What is that? What is it? Cannabis infused?
2: If it is, give me five.
1: Yeah, I wonder why you are. That just sort of, you get the munchies while you're eating.
2: Right.
1: What
2: no.
1: is that?
2: But let me, yeah. But Chase makes a good point. Let me, the ending of the game for an arena league to get notoriety couldn't have been any better. You could not have, if you wrote something, your most creative, and I think you have a very creative mind, you would have never written that.
1: No. Yeah, and I am glad that you were able to Humpty Dumpty put your head back together again after that onside kick.
2: Worst call ever.
1: But see, there's a philosophy.
2: Care.
1: I know.
2: I don't care. Yeah. I will worst call ever.
1: Oh, I know. And when it happened, because it happened in the Arena Bowl game
2: last year
1: up in Albany, that did cost us.
2: Hey, I've got my opinion. You know, we were on national TV, right? So my job is to call what I see and what I feel. I thought that was the wrong call. It's not Chase's call. It's my call. He's play-by-play. Mm-hmm. I give the opinion, the color commentary. That was a terrible call.
1: You want to see the text when it happened I sent to Jarrett and Fisher? You can't read it.
2: But at the end of the But at the end of the day, we're sitting here with the Arena Crown Championship.
1: Yeah.
2: Look, but you talk about Clarksville real quick. I mean, the crowd, the arena, those last two Sunday, Saturday, with the championship day.
1: Sellouts. Yeah.
2: Loud. I mean, it was beautiful.
1: And every owner in the league, because, you know, we have the owners, mandatory owners meetings, they were there. And this is how you do it.
2: Yeah, yeah.
1: This is how you do it. And it's, you know, it's like, you know, the philosophy, and of course, Jeff Jarrett, my gosh. I mean, the promoter. And that skit he did beating up the Albany fan. there was two Cats fans. It was a bit set up. And
3: yeah,
1: that guy
3: didn't realize it was a bit.
1: And he didn't realize it was a bit. And so Jarrett has got, and Jason, who does a great job, he does a lot of wrestling stuff with Jarrett's company, was telling, get these guys out of here. They were going to beat the Albany fan up before Jarrett could get into the bit. You know, and
0: Cool Cat dropping the elbow.
1: Yeah, it was. Yeah, look at it like this is what Andy Gelcher, who owns Albany, the primary owner of Albany, came to him. He said, "There's always something." I said, "Here's the thing. It's like radio. You never want dead air." Okay? You never want dead air.
2: Great point.
1: There's got to be something happening all the time.
2: Yeah.
1: And so, we entertained. I mean, we threw a party and a football game broke out.
0: Yep. I'll be the one to throw this out so you don't have to. But it is my hope, because I do think you guys have something with this league. Not just the Cats, but the league overall. And there's a guy that Jeff Jarrett works for that owns a wrestling company, also owns a football team that I think would love to see get involved.
1: Noah Kahn.
0: Yeah. Not Noah Kahn. Tony Kahn.
1: Chaka Kahn. One of those cons.
0: Does he tour with Eric Chesterfield?
1: Con. Oh my God, we're throwing out all the hits now, aren't we?
2: I got to tell that story. I got to tell that.
1: Okay,
2: story.
1: Fine.
2: So we're blessed at 102.5 The Game in Cromwell Media. We get some tickets to concerts at Bridgestone, and Eric Church was playing the show. you just wanted the tickets to go. You had no idea who Eric Church was.
0: I think they were for Grace, probably.
2: And you found the ticket girl at our station, and you said, "Hey, I need a couple for Eric Chesterfield." She's like, and I'm in the hallway, and I know exactly what you were doing. And she's like, "What?" He's like, "Yeah." And you're all quiet like a drug deal. Like, just a cup, two, maybe
1: it's
2: four.
1: Actually, for Grace, my daughter.
2: For Eric Chesterfield. She's like, "I don't know." He's like, "You know, Eric Chesterfield." This went on for like a minute in the hallway. And I'm like, "Do I say?" No, I just let him go.
1: Let it go. Yeah.
0: I remember you telling me, and I'm like, "Eric Church?
1: Eric Chesterfield."
2: Eric Chesterfield.
1: Well, I got a whole row of Eric Chesterfield tickets.
0: Oh,
1: by the way, Grace, you know, she is going to have I'm going to have a grandson.
2: Awesome.
1: I just found out this past weekend.
2: Yes.
1: His name's going to be Henry.
2: Henbo.
1: Hank.
0: Oh, Hank.
1: Hank and Alice.
2: Call him Henbo. By the way, let's talk about it. How old's Alice now?
1: 2.5.
2: All right. Let me put your grandpa hat on. I mean, come on, right?
1: Oh. It changes your world.
0: I've seen it with you.
1: Oh yeah. I mean, when she shows up, she comes on Monday and Tuesdays to our house. the other grandparent of grandmom on Wednesday, Thursday. So we get, you know, and when she walks, I just throw my wallet in the floor.
0: What does she do? There it is.
1: Whatever's in there, you can have. It's yours.
0: What does she do on Friday? Just stay at home by herself?
1: No, she's out. She's out working.
2: He's got her selling.
1: Yeah. Kyle's off on Friday. Fridays. Okay. So
2: he's like, sweetheart, just walk in there and sit there and advertise. It's okay.
1: Yeah, I got to work it on a trade.
0: Cross-driven construction.
2: Oh my God.
1: What are we playing all the hits now?
2: One more. There was an ad that Greg had to cut for Chase. And look, commercials are usually about 55 seconds because you put something at the beginning, at the end. You read this spot for this company. And you're like, and you were so proud of it, and you had this voice inflection in the middle of it, and like, well, you know, they work for the Lord, like they're working for you, and you just had the spin on it, and you're like, Chase, how's that sound? Chase, like, it's 1:57. No,
1: it's supposed to be a 30. It's like 2 minutes.
2: It was the absolute best.
0: No, he didn't remember what he said. He goes, "You got it down, right?" And I'm like, "No."
2: Oh my gosh!
1: And they may. Who knows? They may still be in business. My show, it doesn't have to be 30. It can be whatever, right?
2: To give that company
1: cross-driven construction.
0: Oh yeah. God!
2: They said they're working for you like they're working for the Lord.
0: Greg. With that, we're excited about the show.
1: Yeah, I am too. It's
0: 10 o'clock Monday.
1: You know what I think of you guys and everything. We get to share so much. And again, Strike and Spare Family Fund Centers, Larry Schmidto, Mike, Steve, Ron, Philip Cox, they believe in what we're doing and a lot of things that we do.
2: Real quick, Larry Schmidto, I go on record, statue for that guy.
1: Well, there's not one out in front of whatever bank sponsors that thing now.
2: First Horizon.
1: Yeah, I know that.
2: Larry Schmidto is at the top. Mount Rushmore, he's number one.
1: No, and I love Jeff and Doug Scopel. I'm just kidding with that. But, yeah, there needs to be a statue to Mike Schmidto. Mike Schmidto. There is one. It's right over there in front of the,
2: the
1: bar. That's Mike Schmidto.
0: Hey, Nick, you see what I dealt with for 2 years?
1: Oh, gosh. See you, boys.
0: Thank you, Pogies. Yep. Starting Monday at 10 o'clock, 94.9 The Fan. We'll have more coming in the 2 o'clock hour. 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
0: Hour number 3, Jason, Big Joe, 102.5 The Game, live at the Omni Nashville Hotel at Bar Lines. He's Big Joe Dubin. I'm Chase McCabe. Dr. Crane, Nick Frazier, on the ones and twos back at the studio. Appreciate Greg Pogue. Fun times with him. Clay's here as well. We're just hooting and hollering.
2: Clay's wearing shoes, thank the Lord above.
0: That's cool. Good
2: Chaser,
0: job, Clay.
2: Greg Sankey has weighed in about allowing athletes to come back for professional contracts back in sports. He says it fuels disruption and should not be allowed. According to an affidavit filed in a Louisiana courthouse last week. So this has been out for a while now. Just hit the yesterday when the judge that talked about that. Sankey asked Judge Ronald Johnson, East Baton Rouge Parish Court, to uphold NCAA rules that prevent athletes from returning since the decision is essential to the integrity of college sports. Amen on that. But, Greg, you're kind of part of what's going on here, buddy.
0: Yeah. Well, I mean, this is why the government's getting involved, though, on all this stuff, because the leader – and look, I think Sankey has tried to be a part of figuring it out, but – they can't all get along. They all have their own agendas. So now somebody's got to step in and probably mess it up even more.
2: Well, I mean, you found a judge who will allow this to happen and then gets overruled. So my thing is these guys are already on pro rosters that leave. They go back to college, which you shouldn't be allowed to anyway. And what if that restraining order is overruled and then it's like you can't do this, then are you going to be allowed back on? NFL's not going to want you back.
0: Yeah.
2: You're missing valuable time. We're moving on, man. We're doing this and moving on. And it's not like some of these guys are going to make $1 million in the NIL world. It's just – so let me ask you this. What if it happens college to high school? Now, it's pro to college to high school. I'm going to go back to high school for another year because I'm going to get paid by Bobby's car wash going to pay me $100,000 to come back. Where does it stop?
0: Well, now you're probably going to argue with me in some way on this, but I feel like it's almost easier to enforce because it's pretty clear cut with high school. It's 4 years,
2: right?
0: There's no redshirt year. There's no unless. And I think if you fail a year, you lose eligibility, right? I mean, you're eligible for 4 years, is what I believe.
2: In high school?
0: Yeah.
2: Yeah.
0: Yeah.
2: Get in and get out.
0: So I don't think, like, if – now, I mean, if you leave as a junior or graduate early or something, then maybe
2: who
0: that.
2: Who knows?
0: But
2: all of this becomes the who knows. Used to be, that'll never happen. Now it's like, who knows?
0: Right.
2: Who knows what's going to happen? And so I don't know. It does. I mean, he's right. It fuels disruption, what's happening in college athletics. And just can we not talk about what's happening in the games and what's going on and all that? It's just ridiculous. To go back for another year, I mean, you've already gone and moved on. And look, I kind of understand it from the player's standpoint of like, hey, I'm going to go back. I'm not going to make this roster, make a little money, maybe improve my draft stock. So who knows? Again, who knows what's going to happen? But something's got to come down to say, look, you can't do this again.
0: I mean, I agree. They have got to have a clear-cut definition of this is what it is, this is how long you can play, whether it's 5 to play 4 or 5 to play 5 or 4 to play 4, whatever it is, and then everybody get on the same page. And that's either through the NCAA or a new entity or whatever. But, I mean, this is – I'm with you. Like, it's got to stop.
2: Sankey submitted a similar objection in a court eligibility battle for an Alabama basketball player, Charles Bidacchio. I can't say his last name. During last year, the judge in Bidacchio's case eventually ruled in favor of upholding the NCAA's rules. Sankey has stayed consistent in both filings and public statements on wanting to structure ineligibility, including cases involving junior college players and a former Vanderbilt player's quest for an additional year. Who is that guy?
0: Who?
2: A former Vanderbilt player's quest for an additional year. Who is that guy?
0: Diego.
2: Diego to do all that.
0: That's pretty funny.
2: And then you got basketball teams or, you know, LSU men's basketball roster for the upcoming season largely depend on a series of similar court decisions. They got 4 players on the roster. They've got to add more players. Will Wade getting involved in all this. And so it's just – it truly is just what the hell is going to happen next in all this.
0: I think it's a long way from over is the problem.
2: Mm-hmm.
0: And we need to be talking about games, and we're not. But we'll have more coming up next. We're live at the Omni Nashville Hotel today. We'll get back into our question of the day, which is?
2: In honor of high school football starting tonight, let us know what high school you went to, what year you graduated, and who do you think was the greatest high school football player from your school. Didn't have to play with you, didn't have to attend at the same time, but somebody went to school there that you think is the greatest high school player. 615-737-1025, the school you went to, the year you graduated, and who you think is the greatest player from your high school.
0: More coming next. Jason Big Joe, 1025 The Game.
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0: Chase and Big Joe, 102.5 The Game here on this Thursday at the Omni Nashville Hotel at Barlines. Let's see. Back to our question of the day. Sam says Two Rivers Pirates, 1969. Rick Miller, three sports, a star in all.
2: Rick Miller. Don't know him, but it sounds like a good athletic name.
0: Yep. 6214, Jeff Womack. I graduated in 1983. What school?
2: Warren County.
0: Warren County? Okay.
2: Is that right? Jeff Womack from Warren County? I think he was pretty dang good in high school.
0: 4047, I went to McNeil High School in Greene County, Kentucky. Graduated in 1971. Played with probably the best athlete maybe in high school history anywhere, Don Gillett, I think is how you say that. He won the World Series 4 years in a row with the Reds and Yankees.
2: Gillett or Gullett?
0: Gullett? Gullett. Okay.
2: Don Gillett. Pogue played with him in high school.
0: Reds and Yankees, still holds the Kentucky high school record for most touchdowns points scored in high school football game. 72 points, 11 touchdowns, and 6 extra points.
2: Good Lord.
0: Mike on Kentucky Lake.
2: That's awesome. That, what a game that would have been to watch.
0: Viking Matt, Birmingham High School, class of 95. Malik Jackson, a defensive tackle.
2: Did he go to Knoxville, the UT? Malik Jackson, did I remember that name?
0: Sounds familiar.
2: 95. Birmingham High School. Where? Birmingham High. Okay.
0: Yeah.
2: Is that the name of the high school? Text back, is that the name of the high school? I don't recall a Birmingham High School name.
0: In Birmingham?
2: Yes. Like, there's no Nashville High School. There's no Knoxville High School on down. So, yeah.
0: What do you think about this Neyland Legacy uniform that Tennessee came out with?
2: What does it look like?
0: Okay, so you haven't. I think you're going to hate it, but I'm going to show it to you.
2: You know me.
0: I know you very well. Hang on. How you doing? You good?
2: But I do. I like all the response yesterday to the Tennessee-Alabama wearing their home jerseys the next 2 years.
0: Oh, yes.
2: And somebody tweeted out the Sports Illustrated article from the late 60s when Tennessee beat Alabama in Knoxville and they're wearing those jerseys. I'm like, that is perfection. Not a fan at all.
0: So.
2: Is that smoky gray?
0: This is smoky gray. Ugh. I love the interlocking UT. I'm a fan of that.
2: Where do you see that?
0: Right here.
2: Oh, okay.
0: It's got the blueprint of Neyland on the shoulders. All right. Here's what and it's got General Neyland right there on the patch. Here's what I don't like. I don't like this star on the back. But they're trying to make the helmet look like a leather helmet. So that's not a T. That's just an orange, like the straps for a leather helmet.
2: Terrible. Terrible. I think Tennessee has a great uniform with the orange and white. Don't mess with it. Just don't mess with it. It looks great. It's beautiful.
0: See, there you go.
2: Not a fan at all. No, it looks like the Browns. That looks like the Cleveland Browns. You want to be associated with the Browns? And I know who the Browns owner is.
0: Yeah.
2: I know where the Browns owner went to college. And that looks like that's part of their deal. That looks terrible. Should be ashamed of that look.
0: Okay.
2: It was terrible. Why? Just keep the orange and white.
0: I like the UT, the interlocking UT. Like, that's cool. That's fine. The old school
2: great.
0: Logo.
2: Great. I'll buy you one for your birthday. When's your birthday? June 25th?
0: Yeah, that's right.
2: You got one coming your way. You're
0: thanks,
2: welcome.
0: Man. That's sweet.
2: I just, why? It's just some of that stuff is so beautiful and iconic, and it's now. It's nostalgia. This looks good throughout time, and leave it like it is.
0: Yeah. But I'm with you. The fact that third Saturday in October, they're both going to wear the crimson and orange.
2: Fantastic.
0: Like, thank you. I love
2: just
0: that.
2: Really good look for both of those schools, and I like it. And I just don't like all of the – I'm not a fan of the all – I told Dr. Kramer, I'm not a fan of the all whites because everybody's got the all whites. So I'm not a fan of all that. I like this, what Tennessee and Alabama are going to do, and I wish more schools would do that.
0: I just wish with now that Adidas is back with Tennessee, I wish – and I don't know if you like this or not, but on the white uniform, I love the black outline on the number. I just thought that looks so good.
2: Yeah,
0: like
2: I was like,
0: Peyton.
2: Give me the Al Wilson jersey from 98. I give me that.
0: Well, that's I think
2: big
0: that's,
2: block letters, bright orange. Give me that.
0: Well, I don't know about the white one, but the white one had black on the outline of the number.
2: Is that when Peyton had that one too?
0: Yeah.
2: Hey, it was like, man, I'll black out loud now. I throw a lot deeper ball than that ball sometimes, even though I'm saying the Arch Manning's coming to Knoxville September 26th. And it's IT right now. It's family over legacy.
0: Yeah, is this what you're talking about?
2: Yeah, give me that just obnoxious orange. I love it.
0: Yeah, I liked it, but see, I like this too, like for the white. The big number with the black outline.
2: Yeah, okay. All right, I'll give you that. But give me the big block number for those things.
0: Oh, yeah, 100%. That's one thing I really like about the Titans' new uniforms is they're kind of the block numbers, the old school.
2: I love it, man. I love all that. That looks really good. And look, I enjoy this because we're not talking about NIL.
0: Yeah.
2: Jerseys and appearances and how you look. You look good, you play good, you feel good. All that goes together. And I really do.
0: Look good, feel good.
2: But I like I've always loved the orange tee. I mean, the helmets in the SEC, the helmets in college football are all good. Of course, we're SEC biased because we live here in Nashville, but these helmets throughout the years are just, leave them alone.
0: Has Tennessee already announced a dark mode jersey, like the black jerseys?
2: They announced something today. What did they announce
0: today? This is Smokey Gray.
2: Okay,
0: they announced today, but they have the black one too.
2: Who would they play? I mean, you don't come out of the gate with it versus Furman. You don't play Kennesaw State. Maybe roll it out. Don't do it against Texas. Texas, I want the obnoxious orange.
0: Oh, like I think they'll never do it because TV wouldn't let them do it. But both wear orange because they're different shades of orange.
2: Oh yeah,
0: white, but they're both white helmet.
2: Oh, that'd be great. But we said like Alabama, Mississippi State can never wear their home jersey. They look just it's the maroon, it's the crimson. They all look pretty similar in the heat of the battle when you're fixed to get planted.
0: Didn't
2: on
0: a few
2: the turf.
0: Years ago? Didn't USC UCLA do it?
2: They've done it every year.
0: Okay,
2: I think they've done it as far as I can go back. Remember, they both run their home jerseys because they're so different in their color structure with all that. But I just I don't like the helmets being touched. I'm an old man. That's fine, but I like the white helmet and the big orange tee, man. That just it's iconic. It's all these things. They're like if Penn State ever put a logo on their helmet, I'd be pissed. Like that helmet is what it is. Notre Dame's what it is. All those helmets are just they make the school. You look at them, you immediately know what it is.
0: Yeah,
2: I think that's really good. NFL, I don't care as much about the helmets.
0: The more I see that Titans helmet, though, the more I like it.
2: I do like it. Yeah.
0: Yeah.
2: I do. We got a trade?
0: Not really. the Predators did trade some guy I've never heard of named Sutter Muzzotti to Detroit for future considerations.
2: How dare you not know who Sutter Muzzotti is? That guy's a left winger, played for the Harlequin Romance.
7: He was at my Thanksgiving last year.
0: Oh, nice.
2: He was, wasn't he?
0: Our resident Vols fan, Robbie Stanley, does confirm they've released the dark mode jerseys, basically the same that they have been with under Nike, but now with Adidas.
2: Okay. But there's not a game they've been.
0: Yeah, I don't think they've named the schedule.
2: Okay.
0: Yeah. By the way, this video you posted of the robot.
2: I can't get enough of it. He's training. Well, first of all, he's training for. If you haven't seen this, there's this robot who's training for the Robot Olympics, which I don't know why robots got to train. Anyway, he goes off the grid. It runs into a retaining wall, falls back, and explodes.
0: What's ironic is The same thing would happen if one of us tried to do it.
2: Right? I mean, look at like that robot's going to kill us one day. I understand that. But the fact that we're up 1-0 on robots.
0: The kid with the controller is like, ah, dang it.
2: Yeah, right? So right now it's humans 1, robots 0.
0: Dan Wetzel tweeted this and says, I saw the equivalent at an LSU tailgate.
2: Right? It's all that goes on.
0: That is good. We will we'll come back with more here at the Omni as our man Greg Pogue is leaving. So we'll say bye to him, and we'll come back with more. Chase and Big Joe, 102.5 The Game.
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12: I'm Fox 17 meteorologist Greg Bobas. Going into the afternoon, high temperatures up near 90 degrees, and there'll be a few pop-up thunderstorms possible, mainly south of I-40. No widespread severe weather is expected, and we dry out, leading into the upcoming weekend with each day right near 90.
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2: I'm sorry, man. I can't. The robot thing.
0: It's so good.
2: When you slow it down and watch him hit the wall head first and stumble backwards in slow-mo, and then he explodes. I mean, that is some great video. I'm so glad. Did you see the one a few weeks ago where the robot was dancing and sparingly kicked the kid right in the crotch?
0: Yes.
2: Oh, man.
0: We have a couple of preseason games on tonight. The Raiders and the Houston Texans will be 7 o'clock on ESPN, and then 49ers and Chargers on the NFL Network at 9.
2: Okay. I like that. Raiders and the Texans. A little Fernando tonight.
0: Yeah, and wonder if Stroud – did John say if Stroud was going to play?
2: I think he said. But I don't remember a lot about that because Nick Caserio was taking a shower. Was that what, Nick, was that what it was?
7: Pretty close. I mean, we were getting to the point where, like, is he going to trade for a wide receiver? And he definitely said it like that.
0: Yeah. We'll see. And then tomorrow, the Jets and Steelers and another Aaron Rodgers bowl.
2: Yeah. What time is that game tomorrow night?
0: 6 o'clock.
2: I'm going to watch just to see the – I know it's not a lot, but I'm going to see the Jets, right? Yeah. They're playing the Titans week one.
0: Carolina, Jacksonville at 6:30, Green Bay, Denver at 8, and then everything else, I believe, is on Saturday and Sunday. With the Titans being on Fox, actually, the only game Sunday is Seahawks and Titans.
2: How did that get on national TV?
0: I don't know.
2: The name he was like.
0: So is that Brady and his crew?
2: No, Brady's not doing that. He's at practice. He was at Texans practice yesterday. Amy's like, hey, calls up, get down, and says, hey, Roger, we're not going to get anywhere on TV. Can we get a preseason national television game? He's like, yeah, sure. Who is this?
0: Yeah, just leave me alone. Yeah. So that'll be interesting to watch. I'll probably have some games on tonight.
2: Yeah, and the joint practice tomorrow at the Seahawks. They'll arrive in town today, and they get up there tomorrow. And again, we talked yesterday a little bit about the concerning level, like with Cam. I mean, a slight concern, you know, but let's see how he does in this game and gets better. And if it's
0: does he play,
2: we saw last week, I'd be – now the concern meter goes up.
0: Does he play more or less than he played?
2: Same. I think he plays 20 plays, roughly, whatever the rule was.
0: The first quarter?
2: Yeah.
0: See, now, if ever there was going to be a game to take him into the half, it would be this one.
2: Sure.
0: I think.
2: All right, whatever. But
0: then, if you've seen enough, either a series or don't play him in the third one.
2: And if I'm Dable, I'm like, listen, do not run. If it's not there, just throw it outside, throw it out bounds, do something. Chunk it outside. Just don't run. We don't need you injured. And I bet you Brian Daboll does not have a single running play in that playbook for Cam Ward.
0: I wouldn't.
2: I ain't putting him anywhere. Nope. Cam Ward is not running.
0: I know the video game doesn't really tell you that much, but when I run with him on Madden, he can barely run. He's slow. I'm just saying.
2: Oh, my gosh. Comparing the video game to that?
0: I prefaced it by saying I know it's not real.
2: I know, but then you went ahead with it, which makes me laugh.
0: I did that just for you.
2: Yes. I don't see Cam Ward run. If he scrambles in a regular season game, fine. I don't want a design run. They run a
3: design. Probably not.
2: They did a design quarterback draw to Will Levis, and he took off running. I think he ran into the center's butt and bounced back, and the Niners just clobbered him. That's fine. If your third team wants to run, do it. See whatever. But
0: so it'll be Kenny Albert, Jonathan Vilma.
2: Okay. Yeah, Brady ain't messing no preseason game, man. He was glad handing in Houston because I saw him walk in the sideline.
0: What time is practice tomorrow?
2: I have no idea. I got the email, but I didn't check it because I knew we would be out there. Maybe we were out there tomorrow, though, if it's 12 to 3. Chase was looking, folks.
0: Hang on. Well, because Kenny, you know – Kenny's a friend of the show.
2: We haven't talked to Kenny the mailman.
16: Hey, I've been busy the last couple of weeks. I've had an overload of delivering Amazon packages around town.
0: 10:30 to 12:30 tomorrow.
16: I picked up a new route.
0: We might look into that. See if we could get Kenny Albert on the show.
2: Kenny Albert. Hey, hey, hey.
0: Well, not quite. But That could be interesting. But, yeah, I think that joint practice tomorrow is going to be important and kind of see. You're going up against the Super Bowl champions. That defense is really
2: good.
0: Yeah,
2: right, you are.
0: I mean, so let's see Cam. Again, if Cam's struggling against the, one of the best defenses in the league, then okay. Cause for concern.
2: Yeah, I mean, you still gotta make the throws, make you know what you're paid to do, and get out there and get it done. But hopefully he hits everything in stride and then looks good Sunday night for the times he's in there. Then next week the Bears come to town and do that and build it up, and the 13th hit the field against the Jets and off and going. Again, we've talked about that again ad nauseum, how important that first game is versus the Jets. I don't care if you win 20-19 or 57-0. You got to win that first game versus the Jets. You have to. Because I'm afraid you lose that game to the Jets, you start out 0-4. There's not a doubt in my mind. You beat the Jets, feel confident. I think you could hit 3-1.
0: I could.
2: That's how big that game is.
0: I 100% agree with you on that. I mean, I think that game is pivotal to the success of your season. And I don't think this team is the best by any means, but I think they got the right guys that, you know, will play for the guy next to you.
2: Right.
0: And that can take you a long way. But if you lose to the Jets, who I believe are the worst or one of the worst teams in the league, then you're going to start to believe that you're right there with them.
2: Yeah, no doubt. So go out, punch them in the face, and win the game. We always talk about the most important game is the next game. I don't care what you're talking about. But for this franchise, this is one of the most important games they've ever played. I mean, every game's important. And you could tier them 1, 2, 3, 4, 5, whatever. But this, new coaching staff, last season Nissan Stadium, number one quarterback in his second year. I mean, everything the intangibles of, all right, let's see how this comes together. And I firmly believe they have the right head coach at Vanderbilt Health Sports Network Arcade, whatever that thing is called over there, when Robert Saleh. I firmly believe that.
0: So the last time the Seahawks played at Nissan Stadium, which this will be their final visit to this iteration of Nissan Stadium, they defeated the Titans 30-24. That was November 23rd of last year. That was a good game. Titans were in that one. That was a closer game than a lot of people thought it would be.
2: That was the Seahawks playing with their food game.
0: Yeah,
2: they knew, because they even had the Rams the week before, or the Rams coming up the next week. Remember, we talked about it. And the Titans played well. I mean, they played tough, but the Seahawks won the game. But, yeah, that's a
0: I'll never forget this game. The last time that the Titans and Seahawks met at Lumen Field in Seattle was a 33-30 overtime win by the Titans. That was September 19th, 2021. That was a tough day for me, because that was the day after my dad passed away.
2: Oh, was it really?
0: And I had, before that happened, I had made plans to, you know, go watch the game because the Cowboys were playing before and then the Titans.
2: Right.
0: And meet up with Ricky and people and stuff. And,
2: thanks for asking.
0: Sorry. And I think we did ask you, actually, and you were somewhere.
2: No, don't play revisionist history.
0: Okay,
2: for me.
0: Well, I'm just saying.
2: Finish your story.
0: But anyway, we were, you know, dad had passed and it was like midnight and Rick's like, hey, you know, let's not worry about tomorrow. And I go, oh, we're watching. We're watching games.
2: I didn't know your dad passed on Saturday.
0: You did.
2: Wow, okay.
0: Because we were
2: the Cowboys won the next day too, right?
0: Well, that was the whole story was I texted Ricky and I go, hey, we're taking Raiders, Cowboys, Titans all to win straight up tomorrow.
2: Right.
0: And he's like, okay. And he goes, why the Raiders? And I go, that was dad's team growing up because he loved John Madden. And he goes, Chase, you know they're all heavy underdogs, right? And I go, I don't care. We're doing it.
2: Doubting Thomas, Ricky Merritt.
0: And they all won outright.
2: Love it, man. And that game that you're talking about, the Titans game, that was, I think they'd lost to the Cardinals a week before.
0: Yeah.
2: And I was like, what's going to happen? And see, they went up there and just.
0: So they get throttled in the first half. Like, the Raiders had won their game. I want to say they beat Pittsburgh. And Dallas beat the Chargers on a field goal. And so the Titans are just getting railroaded in the first half, playing terrible. And they go into the second half, and is Mariota still the – No. Tannehill's quarterback.
2: Tannehill.
0: Julio Jones makes his only touchdown catch as a Titan, I think, and – so they end up tying the game, forcing overtime, and they're just feeding the ball to Derek.
2: Mm-hmm.
0: I'll never forget sitting in Buffalo Wild Wings on Charlotte Pike tears in my eyes, just going, keep feeding the ball to Derek, keep feeding the ball to Derek. And Randy Bullock comes in and kicks the game winner.
2: Randy Bullock.
0: And
2: oh,
0: I,
2: my gosh.
0: And I had on the table, I had my dad's Titans hat and a beer that was open but untouched.
2: Right.
0: That I had just sitting there for him. And it was like you didn't have to tell anyone in the bar. They just knew. They just looked at it and were like, hey, he's watching. Or like who they didn't know who that was, but they knew it was for somebody. And I remember taking a picture of that and saying, hey, the Titans got the win. This one's for you. And they retweeted that and said, this is for your dad.
2: No way.
0: Yeah. It was really cool.
2: You screenshot that? That's badass.
0: Oh, I have it. Yeah.
2: Oh, that's cool.
0: Yeah. No, it was really cool. So that was – I'll never forget that game against the Seahawks out there. The first time they met – I love the press release – was November 20th, 1977. The Houston Oilers defeated the then AFC Seattle Seahawks 22-10.
2: Oh, you know,
0: the Kingdom.
2: The Immaculate Grid game, you guys, you know. Can you give me a Oiler-Titan-slash-Seahawk?
0: Warren Moon.
2: Good one. Steve Largent was an Oiler.
0: Kevin Mawai.
2: Well done with this.
0: Let's see. Do we count Golden Tate? Did he ever make the Titans roster
2: well, that's
0: or just
2: a good
0: practice
2: one.
0: Squad?
2: I think practice squad, I think.
0: Yeah.
2: If all not, right. We'll put that in the queue. Leave him over there for a second.
0: Really good. Matt one. Hasselbeck.
2: God.
0: That's
2: killing
0: that's
2: it, brother.
0: One. Feel like there's another one that I'm blanking on.
2: Seahawks/Titan Oiler.
0: Where did Chris Brown go when he left here?
2: He went to – where did he go?
0: Was
2: Chris
0: it?
2: Brown. That's a good one. Former 1,000-yard rusher for the Titans.
0: Oh, I know. And everybody – that was right after Eddie left.
2: Yep.
0: Everybody's like, oh, he's good. Houston.
2: Houston. I thought he went to Houston, man.
0: Yep. He only played the 1 year. I'll have to think about this for a second during the break. Coming up next, what day is it? Celebrity birthdays. 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
0: Jason Big Joe, 102.5 The Game here on this, what is this, Thursday, here at Omni Nashville Hotel at Barlines. All right, some former Titans and Seahawks. Our friend Michael Pope said, this is a good one, Steve Hutchinson.
2: Oh, my gosh, right?
0: Yep, that's one. We got another one on the text line, Tyler Lockett, who was just here last year. So that's one. But, yeah, I mean, Warren Moon. Matt Hasselbeck, Kevin Wine were the ones that came to me right away.
2: A couple good players right there, man.
0: By the way, 9 days to college football. I mean, obviously our favorite number nine, the late, great Steve McNair.
2: Right.
0: Tony Romo, who's not the favorite right now.
2: No, he's not. I don't know if we'll ever see him again or not. Just hope he gets the help he needs.
0: Yeah. For show. With that, let's get to what day is it in celebrity birthdays.
7: Okay, first on the list, we have National Hazy IPA Day. Hazy, I didn't know that was a thing, but National Lemonade Day is today. National Virtual Worlds Day. World Mosquito Day. National Radio Day. Here you go.
0: Hey, there we
7: what?
0: Go.
7: What? What? Doesn't get any better.
2: No,
7: National,
2: it doesn't.
7: National Chocolate Pecan Pie Day. We all know what we don't give away, and that's our pie for free.
2: Thank National, you, buddy.
7: National Day of Medical Transporters Day is today, so celebrate all those that work in the medical field. National Accessible Air Travel Day. And this one I'm not a fan of. International Hawaiian Pizza Day. And to wrap up today, it is National Bacon Lovers Day. So if you like your pork and your meat, go grab you some.
2: Wait, why don't you like Hawaiian pizza?
7: It doesn't belong on a pizza. Pineapple doesn't belong
0: we're gonna
7: on pizza.
0: We're going to fight on this, Dr. Crane. Come on now. Don't do that.
2: Yeah,
7: I'm sorry, guys.
0: Why
7: it
0: doesn't
7: just doesn't.
0: Why doesn't it belong on a pizza?
7: A fruit does not belong on a pizza unless it's described as a dessert pizza. Red sauce.
0: Okay, so tomatoes, you don't put tomatoes on a pizza?
2: Oh, get him. Get
7: tomatoes
2: him, Chase.
7: Tomatoes are not a fruit.
0: Yes, they are, sir. No, they're a fruit. Look it up.
2: Get him, Chase.
7: They're
2: get
7: a fruit?
2: Chase.
7: Really? No, they're a vegetable.
0: They're a fruit.
7: So explain to me why tomatoes are in the vegetable section at the grocery store, but not
0: I don't
7: in the
0: make
7: fruit
0: the rules.
7: Section.
2: Get him,
0: I
2: Chase.
0: I don't make the rules. I'm looking this up right now. Tomato, who is
2: You better be right by this, Chase, because I defended you.
0: I've always been told that it's a fruit. But you're right. People call it a vegetable.
2: But what is it?
0: It says, a plant whose fruit is an edible berry that is eaten as a vegetable.
2: Huh?
0: That's what it says. It says it's a plant whose fruit is an edible berry that is eaten as a vegetable.
2: There's got to be a clearer definition than that somewhere.
0: I don't know.
2: So are you both right? You're both right.
0: I think we're both right.
7: We are both right.
2: So, Dr. Crane, I know you do the pizza on the side. If I came to you and said, look, man, I need 500 pizzas with pineapple on it, are you going to make that pizza for me?
7: Yeah, there's an upcharge.
2: Thank you. An upcharge of what? Being a jerk?
7: You have to find out.
2: Okay. All right.
7: I create Neapolitan pizzas that people enjoy to eat, not Neapolitan pizzas that are sacrilegious.
2: Okay. Capitalism means you'll make what I ask you to make, and I'll pay you the money.
7: That's right. You're absolutely right, and I'll give you that upcharge.
0: Nick, never forget the phrase of somebody your grandfather probably knew. Everybody's got a price for the $1 million man.
7: Indeed, Ted DiBiase.
2: Lord.
0: All right, go ahead. Sorry.
7: You're good. That was the last one. National Bacon Lovers Day. So if you like your pork, go and grab some.
2: I love. Will you put bacon on pizza, or is that a no-no, too?
7: No, that's a yes. It's a meat lovers.
2: Jerk. All right, time for celebrity birthdays. These were the two of your actual birthday. Dr. Grant, since you're a tough guy, you go first. How old is former New York Yankee and San Diego Padre third baseman Greg Nettles?
7: Why, I oughta. Let's go.
2: These were the two of your actual birthday. Dr. Grant, since you're a tough guy, you go first. How old is former New York Yankee and San Diego Padre third baseman Greg Nettles?
7: Why, I oughta. Let's go 70.

0: 58.
1: 66. Chaser, how old is Andy Bennis, former Cardinal pitcher?
0: 78.
2: 81.
1: 59. Dr. Crane, how old is Hall of Fame baseball player, former Tennessee quarterback, Todd Helton?
2: Todd Helton is 53.
1: 56. 53, exactly. Dr. Crane's up 2-1. I don't really dislike a lot of celebrities. I really dislike this celebrity for something that happened one time. Chase, how old is Al Roker? Not a fan.
0: 81.
2: 73.
1: 72. Dr. Crane's up 3-1. Dr. Crane, how old is Fred Durst from Limp Bizkit?
0: Franklin's
2: 58?
0: Own.
2: 58.
0: Listening out there in Franklin. I'm going to say 55.
1: 56. We're tied. No, it's 3-2. Dr. Crane's still ahead. Chaser, how old is Spider-Man Andrew Garfield, who's also in The Social Network?
0: 34.
2: 44?
1: 43. You're up 4-2, Dr. Crane. Dr. Crane, how old is your favorite singer, Demi Lovato?
2: 35?
0: 31.
1: 34. Dr. Crane's up 5-2. Chaser, how old is Don King, boxing promoter?
0: I'm going to be honest with you. I didn't think he was still with
1: Same.
0: Us.
1: I had to look him up.
0: 87.
2: 88.
1: 95. Speed round real quick. Dr. Crane, news anchor Connie Chung.
2: 71.
0: 77.
1: 80. Chaser, singer Rudy Gatlin of the Gatlin Brothers.
0: 83.
2: 84.
1: 74. Dr. Crane, John Hyatt, singer-songwriter.
2: 80.
0: 79.
1: 74. One more real quick. Chaser, rapper KRS-One.
0: 51.
2: 44.
1: 61. Dr. Crane, friend of the show. Friend of the show, actor Billy Gardell from Mike and Molly.
0: Oh, yeah.
2: 53.
0: 55.
1: 57. Chaser in striking distance. Our last birthday. Chase gets to go. Actor Brant Daugherty. Brant Daugherty from Pretty Little Liars.
0: Not to be confused with Brant Daugherty.
1: Correct. To tie the game.
0: Pretty Little Liars. 56.
2: 49.
1: 41. That's it. Dr. Crane, you win. You've won like 8 of the last 9, buddy.
0: Yeah, he's been on in lately. Nice that job. Is going to do it for us here today from the Omni. Thank you to them for having us here.
1: Always. And again, our message every show out there to the guys out there, I need you to go to therapy. I need you to go to therapy. Let me tell you what. There is hope even when your brain tells you there's not hope. There is hope when your brain tells you there's not hope. I just need you to go to therapy. Every guy I've talked to that's gone to therapy, it's changed their life. It changed my life. I just need you to go. It's that simple. UnityCares.com/Big Joe. Go to therapy. Know how beautiful you are. Know how wonderful you are. Know how much you are loved. I tell you all the time, you have not met everybody that's going to love you in your life. You got a lot of loving left to go, my friend. So be there. Be strong. We love you. And know, more importantly, more than anything else in this world, how much God truly loves you.
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8: D-Mace, Vingan, and Donick, 102.5 The Game. Willie Donick, Derek Mason, Adam Vingan, and Connor Newt here with you. We hope you are having a wonderful Thursday. A beautiful day in our fair city. We need your help because Derek Mason has a food-related question, and I'm split on it. I'm torn. I need Derek Mason to explain the situation. Then I need all of you to help us decide if he's not. 615-737-1025. Derek Mason, tell us what's going on.
9: So yesterday, you know, I brought in some snacks, as I always do. And the snacks were the kernel corn. It's like the cheddar cheese and the caramel corn mixed together.
8: Kettle corn.
9: Yeah, kettle corn.
8: Something like that.
9: Something like that. You get from Costco's or somewhere. So I brought a bag of that in. I had opened it, and I ate some out of there. Pretty much half the bag, even though they don't give you much. I rode it back up, and my plan on, I had planned on taking it with me home, but I left it here. All right, all fine and dandy. So I come back in this, you know, right before the show, and I see the bag still there. I immediately deem it communal, because now I don't know who put their hands in there. If anyone put their hands in there at all, I'm not accusing anybody of putting their hands in there. I'm just saying someone may have indulged themselves in some kettle corn.
8: So if there was a breach.
9: Yes.
8: You're out.
9: I'm out. I'm completely out.
8: Although you have given up on a half empty or full, depending on your how you see the world. Half empty or half full bag of popcorn.
9: Yes.
8: You still got a there was a lot in there.
9: Yeah, it was a good bit.
8: And now it's gone.
9: It's communal. I don't want to touch it. See, here's the thing with me. And Nick Frazier, he agrees with me. I think Connor does too. Maybe, I don't know. And I think Willie will. That I don't know what other people do with their hands. You know, people may go to the bathroom, don't wash their hands. They may dig in their nose. You know, people got to scratch the butt. I don't know. I don't then want you to put your hands in the bag and eat some chips or whatever it is. And then think that just because it's mine, that then I am going to eat from it. Nope, I'm not doing it. That goes for anything. Peanuts in the store, at the restaurant. If they're just sitting there open and coming, I'm not touching those. Put them away. Let me see you pour a fresh batch out of a bag. Then I will eat it. But I am so bad. Y'all know this. A fly touch my food, I won't eat it.
3: See, just I'm not that sensitive. I'm not that sensitive when it comes to food. But I think your scenario, leaving food behind, creates a lot of decisions for people. And I look at it from the other side. If I walk on and I see somebody neatly, like you talked about, rolling it up, sealed. So it's not like it's wide open.
9: Yeah, it wasn't wide open. Out. Yeah.
3: So I know that people took care of that. If I were hungry enough, would I grab that bag and start eating it?
9: I think you would.
3: You don't think so?
9: I think you would.
3: You think I would?
9: I think, especially if you
3: I don't think I would unless I was really hungry.
9: That's what I'm saying, if you were really hungry.
3: And
9: if
3: it was like, just a... I really like these.
9: See, Adam was caught like in a situation like that, what, a month ago or 2 months ago, where you were so hungry and you just ate what was in the refrigerator?
8: The Monday after the conference championship games, which occurred at the same time as the ice storm that trapped y'all in your homes for like a week, I came into the studio to do the show with Parker Kelly and Brandon Bigsby, and I went to stop at McDonald's on my way here. It was closed. I got here. There was McDonald's in the break room. Had to be at least day old, and I was so desperate, I ate some of an Egg McMuffin that had to be at least a day old.
9: See, in desperation.
3: Desperate times call for desperate measures.
8: Exactly. It didn't feel good.
3: But normally.
8: But I did it. Because
3: but you
8: I
3: don't have a hard, fast
8: show.
3: Rule. You don't have a hard, fast rule. I'm not touching anything that looks like it's been handled.
8: I'm not super particular about it.
9: Okay.
3: Okay.
9: I mean, I know
3: I think
9: people
3: different
9: that
3: things
9: aren't.
3: Apply to different people.
9: Yeah.
3: Yeah.
10: I'll have you know, I go on the air immediately after you, and I noticed D-Mace left his popcorn, and I was hungry. I did not touch it because I thought D-Mace purchased that popcorn. He probably wants to indulge in that tomorrow when he gets here. So I didn't touch it.
9: Well, thank you.
8: Wrong.
10: Plus, I didn't wash my hands.
9: See, there you go. But I'm not accusing anyone of. And even if somebody did have some, I don't mind at all. It's not like if the bag was open, I'd have been screaming up and down the hallway, who touched my chip in my pop? No, I'd have just been like, okay, I'm not eating it now. It's cool with me. You can have some. Indulge. I do bring them for
3: right,
9: people
3: okay, here's
9: to.
3: A, so here's another out. Here's another dilemma that happens. Let's say you find a bag of chips,
9: yes,
3: or of some sort of food, and it's not opened. It hasn't been opened, but it's at the workplace, and you're thinking, did somebody at work leave these behind?
9: I won't eat them. I won't.
3: Would you grab them?
9: Mm-mm.
3: No.
9: Nah.
3: Or would you think, hey, somebody's coming
9: it feels
3: back?
9: In
3: that
9: a
3: could
9: break.
3: Belong to somebody I know, and I don't want to be the guy that takes their food. They might come
9: if
3: back
9: if there's a
3: it.
9: Couple of bags on there, then maybe I would
3: then
9: take it. If
3: take
9: it was like four or five bags.
3: One bag, though,
9: there.
3: You're not
9: if
3: taking
9: if one bag is there, no, I'm not going to take it. I'm not. Because like you said, it could be somebody's bag that is looking forward to it when they come to work. So it's like, my hand's off. I'm not touching it.
8: I have two very important questions.
9: Yes.
8: One for Connor and one for Willie. Connor Newt, did you go home and learn about Rick James?
10: I absolutely did.
8: Okay. Did you watch the Chappelle Show skit?
10: I watched both of them. I watched one with Rick James and I watched one with him as Prince.
8: Fabulous.
9: Yes.
10: So now I know.
8: Okay.
9: So you now you know the Rick James-isms.
10: And I can repeat quite literally none of it on the air.
8: That is true. But we're proud of you for, one, admitting yesterday you had no idea who Rick James was and then going home and rectifying it. So we're proud of you. Second question, Willie Donick, did your son survive his 21st birthday?
3: Yes.
8: Okay, good.
9: Yes.
3: It was a good night. But this is going to be, because the weekend is coming up, he's going to carry the celebration
9: straight on
3: through the weekend. So we're only one day down.
8: Did you go to a local establishment and have a beer together, father and son, for the first time?
3: We did.
8: Good.
3: Ooh. And then he ventured out late into the night.
8: And then he said, see ya.
3: Right.
9: He tapped you out? You tapped out?
3: I tapped out. I'm trying to pace myself.
8: Did you tap out or did he bail on you?
3: I tapped out voluntarily. I feel like I'm going to be in and out of the picture throughout the weekend, but there's going to be a lot of entertainment.
9: Okay, that's good.
8: What kind of entertainment?
3: 21-year-old entertainment.
8: Oh.
3: Going to a bar, ordering beer. Or other things.
8: One texter says, Rex Rowe definitely had himself some of the popcorn, LOL. So now there's gout in the popcorn. So
9: exactly.
8: Oh, now you were right. You were right not to eat it. Chris says, off subject, D-May sounds like Jamie Foxx from the Ray Charles movie. Do you? I haven't noticed that.
9: I don't know.
8: Oh, man.
9: Little Ray or Big Ray? Because the Ray Charles movie went through his whole life.
8: Get back to us, Dexter. Byron says, good friend from high school's little sister, middle school aged at the time, sitting on the couch with a bag of Doritos, eat four or five, lick every finger clean, back to the bag, repeat.
9: See, that's why when my kids were small, I never ate after them. Never. Because what do kids do? Stick their hand in the bag, eat the chips, lick their fingers, wipe the shirt, then stick their hands back in there and they eat more. Don't want no part of it. You can have it.
8: Josh says, okay, well, let me ask you this. If one of you left a packed lunch in the fridge in the break room until the next day, is it free game for anyone else in the office? I ask because recently we had an office employee get fired for eating someone else's packed lunch.
3: Fired.
8: Fired. Wow. That's extreme.
3: That's extreme.
9: Don't fire. Unless you've done it multiple times.
8: Yeah, if you're eating somebody's lunch every day, then you got a problem. But if it happened one time, that's extreme.
9: I'm still not eating someone. If I see it packed, I'm just not eating food out of the refrigerator, like, at work, period. Especially because I know I didn't put it in there. Unless, you know, Chase or somebody comes in and says, hey, there's some food in the refrigerator. Y'all can have it. Unless that happens, I'm not, because I didn't put anything in there, so I'm not going to take anything out.
8: Chris has chimed back in and said, Big Ray, identical.
9: Okay. Yeah,
8: I need to hear a side-by-side. Maybe we'll do that on the show. But now I have to listen very closely to hear if Derek Mason sounds like Jamie Foxx doing Ray Charles.
9: I don't know how to do Ray Charles. Yes.
8: Oh, man.
10: Wasn't the food thing an episode of Friends where someone eats Ross's sandwich in the break room and he spends the whole episode trying to figure it out?
8: I'm not much of a Friends guy.
9: Yeah, I didn't watch many episodes of Friends.
8: I'll text my sister-in-law. I think she's seen every episode. Maybe
10: I think it was. It was either Friends or Seinfeld. I can't remember. I don't think it was Seinfeld.
8: Well, if one of you out there is a major Friends fan.
3: It sounds like a potential Seinfeld episode.
8: Yeah, sounds like a Seinfeld / Curb Your Enthusiasm plot, for sure.
3: You could definitely do a show around that.
8: Absolutely. Mitch Light of The Athletic will join us at 4:20 to talk some college football. But we began today's show, the Titans, I guess, practiced today, but no one was there because we weren't allowed to be there. Tomorrow, the Tennessee Titans host the defending Super Bowl champion, Seattle Seahawks, in a joint practice. And by the way, I regret to inform you that our friend from Forest Hills will not be able to attend, and there is a non-zero chance that Sam Darnold filed a restraining order. So I'm kidding, of course, but I digress. So tomorrow, Seahawks on the field with the Titans. We were unable to attend the practice in Santa Clara, so we did not get to see Cam Ward and the Titans go up against the 49ers, but we will all be there tomorrow. to see the Titans measure up against the Seattle Seahawks. Willie Donick, what will you be watching for tomorrow at the Seahawks-Titans joint practice?
3: I think you want to see as much as you can in terms of this is a really good Seahawks team that not only won the Super Bowl last year, but I think is expected to be in the mix again. I think as much as it was a surprise before last season, I think with the youth of the team, there's not a ton of turnover. A lot of people expect they'll be one of the top. It's a great way to measure where the Titans roster is up against the NFL's best. So I am fully expecting it not to go super smooth. I don't think there's going to be domination by Cam Ward or anybody. But I'm hoping that he looks good during the process. And the same would be true. I'm looking for young players. That's my theme of the whole preseason. I want to see young players take a jump. I want to see them jump off the page at me. I want to see them show up and say, "Ooh, that was so-and-so. He's a key guy for them. They need that." That's what I'm hoping for, because it's hard to watch everything in one of these practices. There's so much going on. You have two. Like, we're going to have to figure out how we're dividing up to watch the practice, because you can watch the offense for the Seahawks against the Titans D and then vice versa. So you can't see everything. So what you do watch, you want to see some of those young players for the Titans take steps forward.
8: Here's what I'll be watching for, Derek. Last week we heard the secondary had a rough go against the 49ers, both at the practice and we all witnessed in the preseason game. Tomorrow, the Titans secondary will be going up against arguably the best trio of wide receivers in the NFL: Jackson Smith and Jigba, Cooper Kupp, and Rashid Shaheed. So it's a big bounce back opportunity for Cordell Flott and Alante Taylor and the rest of the Titans secondary. So that's something I'm going to be watching for, because we saw just how impressive Jackson Smith and Jigba was last season, helping the Seahawks win the Super Bowl. So if the Titans secondary struggled against second and third teamers on offense for the 49ers, I'm a little concerned about how they're going to look against the trio of Smith and Jigba, Kupp, and Shaheed.
9: I think first it starts with the defensive line. I think the defensive line is going to have to put more pressure. I want to see them put more pressure on the quarterback. This is not their quarterback. I'm not saying go out there and hurt Darnold, but what I'm saying is put pressure on him. Don't ease up as much as you would if it was Cam Ward, because I think that will help the defensive backs, because it allows them to anticipate a little bit better, because they, the quarterback doesn't have enough time to throw the football. He's getting that pressure. So that's first what I want to see. But I was thinking about this yesterday after the show, and, Salah's mantra, all gas, no break. And I'm like, okay, that's cool. But where's the execution and precision in that? If you're going to be all gas and no break, there needs to be some execution and some precision.
3: Yeah.
9: In that all gas, no break. I haven't seen that consistently from the offense. I haven't seen it consistently from the secondary. I'm not saying that they can't do it. I don't want anyone to mistake me saying the Titans can't do it. But when you're preaching, and I know behind the scenes he's saying more, but when you tell the public it's all gas, no break, you got to get some nuances in there too. We're about execution and precision in that all gas, no break. Because as fast as my car may be, if I have no precision in driving it or don't execute the turns I need to make, I'm just going to run into somebody each and every time.
3: Yeah.
9: So I want to see the precision and execution on both sides of the ball.
3: All gas, no break is probably not a good strategy in, like, rush hour traffic.
9: Yes, no, it's not.
3: Definitely. It's a good point. There has to be something beyond that. I like the mentality, right? The bumper sticker mentality of, we're going to be edgy. We're going to be in your face. We're going to intimidate. We're going to be fast. We're going to be the better team. But execution is a huge part of it. Here's another thing to keep in mind. The Seahawks, the way they have gone about it, the way they won the Super Bowl, they are a rush four team. They rushed for 76% of the time last year, sixth most in the league. So this is a great test for the offensive line, because they got to the quarterback rushing four. they're one of those teams that could do that. And when you can do that, that's golden. That's what the Titans, I think, are hoping to do. That's the Robert Saleh defense. They don't like to blitz that much. They're right in that same category of try to get to the quarterback with four. We'll see if the personnel moves that the Titans made can make that happen in the regular season. So what D-May said, you're not going to see it in this practice because you're not allowed to sack the quarterback, but you can. You want to be able to rush the quarterback. You want to affect the quarterback. And on the other end, you're facing a really good rotational group of four. It's not like the Purple People Eaters where you can name the four guys, right, with Carl Eller and Jim Marshall and Alan Page. It's going to be a rotation of guys that were very effective collectively last year at getting after the quarterback. So this is a good test of the offensive line tomorrow.
9: And a lot of what, as far as the secondary, getting back to them, listen, a lot is going to be made of the 101s, I guarantee you. But that's not really what I want to see. I want to see them in a game-like environment. You're not going to – there's not many times a one-on-one situation, the way it is ran in practice, is going to be one of those deals. And it will never be that way because the quarterback doesn't have 20 seconds to throw the ball. And you can't run five different routes within one. And that's what happens sometimes when you're playing – when you're doing the whole one-on-one thing. So one-on-one to me doesn't mean much, if at all, anything. It's the how do you execute within the team environment with what you guys are running, what is being taught by Saleh. How are you on the back end executing that? Are you tighter in coverage? Because in the game this past weekend, yeah, you may have been there, but you were playing so soft. It wasn't like you were aggressive. And maybe it was meant to be that way. I don't know. But this week has to be something different. It has to be in your mind, you know, what was seen on television is not who we are as a defensive back unit.
11: Well, hopefully the Seahawks and Titans will behave themselves, because within the past 15 minutes, the NFL has fined the Dallas Cowboys and New Orleans Saints $500,000 each.
3: Whoa.
11: For what it called, quote, the actions that took place at the joint practice between the teams earlier this week. I think there were like five or six fights.
9: Somebody got suplexed.
11: Yeah, at one point, Brock Recksteiner, son of professional wrestler Scott Steiner, gave a member of the Dallas Cowboys a German suplex. Man. It was pretty cool, actually.
9: It was like, dude.
11: But now it's going to cost the
9: cost.
11: Saints
9: it's gonna cost them
11: and
9: tomorrow.
11: The Cowboys $500,000 apiece, which is like, you know, nothing for an NFL franchise, but that's a lot of money still. 615-737-1025. By the way, we have confirmed, Connor Newt, it was friends.
10: I thought so.
11: Sonny says, yes, it was Monica's leftover Thanksgiving sandwich that got eaten. It had the extra sliced bread in the middle that Ross said was part of what made it so special. He loses it mentally and gets put on sabbatical at work because of his mental break.
10: That's right. And they gave him pills to calm him down. I remember this.
11: Do we need pills for Derek Mason with his open bag of popcorn?
10: He's not there yet.
3: He appears to be okay.
11: Should I call you Ray Charles from now on?
9: I'm cool. I mean,
11: okay.
9: I mean,
11: either way. 615-737-1025. Coming up next, I want to ask Derek Mason about something regarding training camp practice, striking the proper balance of physicality in a training camp practice, because Elegaya Manor had some interesting thoughts on this yesterday. We're going to play that clip. We're going to talk about it coming up next. 615-737-1025. Speaking of the Tennessee Titans, you can keep up with training camp on 1025 The Game for the latest updates, player interviews, and more as we get you prepped for the upcoming football season. 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
12: I'm Fox 17 meteorologist Greg Bobas. Going into the afternoon, high temperatures up near 90 degrees, and there'll be a few pop-up thunderstorms possible, mainly south of I-40. No widespread severe weather is expected, and we dry out, leading into the upcoming weekend with each day right near 90.
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14: 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But the offensive line is a big question mark. 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You could head into next year with Peter Skoronski still as the only piece on this line that's solidified. And there's a chance if J.C. Latham gets injured or has another, you know, lackluster subpar year, you could be looking for a starting left tackle, a starting right tackle, a starting center, and a starting right guard. 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
15: You, I guess, appreciate Kevin's aggressiveness out there. I know he's been hit on LMU and then also on Carnell, but it seems like you obviously was very concerned when you went down. How do you like the way he plays and just his concern for you when you went down, I guess, a week or two ago?
16: Yeah, we have like a running joke in the receiver room that like I'm always glazing Kevin. Because I just, like, genuinely, something that I have a lot of respect for. Not necessarily like the hits where, you know, we're getting hurt, but the mentality that that's an after effect over an effect of, because, you know, he's not doing it on purpose. He's not trying to hurt us, but he practices so hard every day. And that's something that I have a whole bunch of respect for. I think like that's what brings you, or that's the habits and the process you have to become a great player. And it makes all of us better. It makes Cam better because he's got to understand. Kevin feels like he's not going to get there, but he's going to get there. And so he has to layer the ball right. He has to, you know, control him with his eyes more. And so him playing like that every day, I don't want to ask anything less of him. Like, I want him to do that every day.
8: That was Alec Iamanner on teammate Kevin Winston. A couple of weeks ago, Winston leveled Iamanner. Mm-hmm. In a training camp practice, Iamanner suffered a shoulder injury. Fortunately for the Titans, it wasn't serious. Iamanner, I believe, back out the next day. But then Kevin Winston, the other day, was at the center of another loud collision with Carnell Tate. Carnell Tate left practice and did not return. He's fine. He did not practice the other day, but Robert Saleh said it was unrelated to the hit he took from Kevin Winston. But I want to ask you about this, Derek Mason, because our friend Nick Suss of the Tennessean wrote about this. And the question
11: that Suss asked in the story, and I will read directly from the story, is this. Is it better for the team to lean into the physical aspects of the game and risk injury, or is it better for the team to usher skill players to the regular season safely and just trust that defensive players will be able to amp up the physicality when it's called for? So as someone who went through many a training camp practice, Derek Mason, mm-hmm. I would love your opinion on this question.
9: I understand what Alec is trying to, you know, express or say. That, listen, in order to play all out, that's the way you got to practice. And he respects that. And I get that. But he's not the only person that in the whole NFL that practices like that. But the difference is you can practice like that, but you got to know how to practice like that. Fisher used to tell us that all the time. Know how to practice. Stay on your feet. Don't hurt your guys. You can be aggressive. You can be physical, but know how to practice. Protect one another. And when you do something like that, you got to have in your mind, listen, I played with one, you know, two of the greatest safeties, I think, in a game. One's not in the Hall of Fame, and that's Blaine Bishop. And then, obviously, Ed Reed. Those guys played in practice full speed, but never managed to hurt anybody. Never managed to hurt anybody. I don't even think he got into many collisions, if any, when it comes to a receiver. And I don't think Blaine did, but that time, you know, when Blaine was playing, he'd come across him and hit you. It didn't matter. But what I'm saying is, when I got to the Titans, Blaine was established. So I don't know how he was before, but he managed.
3: That was going to be my question. I wonder how those guys learned from the time they were young players in the league and aggressive and learning how to practice. Because how different is an NFL practice as opposed to a college practice where you're trying to show off? You want to be in the right spot. The game is faster. There's bigger, stronger players. But, of course, you don't want to hurt your own teammates. But you have to show the coaches you can be on time.
9: I think, obviously, the biggest difference is, you know, personnel. You know, you're playing to get somebody, you know, you're practicing against a player that you more than likely you're going to see that caliber of player even better.
3: Right.
9: In college, it's not always that way. You know, you may be practicing against a tape, but you ain't going against
3: the
9: tape.
3: Scout team.
9: Exactly. Yeah. Or you may practice against a Carnell tape, but in a game, you ain't going against nobody that resembles him at all. I mean, talent-wise throughout the year. So in the NFL, when you go out and, especially from a defensive standpoint, because that's a lot of it is defense and then the offensive defensive line. Those guys manage to play physical fast, but don't hurt one another. And that is what is expressed to the secondary, because ultimately, and this is the hardest thing sometimes, is to stay healthy between the games. Because at least in a game, it's like, there are things in place where, you know, it's just different. You feel a little bit, even though guys get injured, a lot of those injuries that like freak it come in practice. They come in practice because of situations like we saw last two situations with Alec and then with Tate. I've seen a guy personally go down because the guy that was covering him in the center field didn't know how to pull up. He got a guy hurt and changed the whole trajectory. Of his career, I think.
3: Well, let's be very frank. With Kevin Winston, a young safety.
9: Yes.
3: He's very lucky that he hasn't injured both key wide receivers.
9: Exactly.
3: Because we were there for both of those plays. We were a little bit screened on the one that happened with Iron Man. We were on the side of the field, and we were blocked. You could see the urgency. You're like, whoa, what just happened? And you could tell Winston was like, oh, boy, what did I just do? And then it nearly happened the other day with Tate. That easily could have been a concussion. It's so close. But you can see Kevin Winston is trying to establish himself in the league. He's trying to show the coaches that he can play fast enough and be in the right spot. So I think it's a great catch 22. I used to hear Jeff Fisher from time to time say that. He would refer to it of, hey, the young guys have to learn how to practice. Because you have to show the coaches you're there to make the tackle, but obviously you're not allowed to tackle the person.
9: Yeah.
3: So learning how to practice and not injure somebody is a skill, right?
9: Yeah, and listen, you want a guy like Winston to, you know, be aggressive and, you know, to be fast and get to that spot. But even in all of that, you got to know how to practice. You got to know how to protect your guy. This is not the guy you're going to see on Sunday. And again, this is the hardest part in all of it, is to try to, especially these young guys. And Winston, I mean, he's young, but he's not a first-year guy. The hard part is, like you said, Jeff would always say, getting these young guys to know and learn how to practice, protect one another. And it's like, well, that's something they should have known how to do in college, because college is the same principle, especially in camp, protecting your guy, especially in today's football with NIL. You don't, the last thing you want to do is get somebody hurt on a practice field. So I'm not sure that, you know, these are things that Winston just needs to be aggressive, do what you need to do. But you also got to understand, in all of that, you're playing against your own player.
11: But as Aya Manor said in the clip we played, isn't the way Winston plays or practices helpful for Cam Ward? Because it will teach Cam Ward to adjust the way he throws, use his eyes to control defenders. So although Winston knocked Aya Manor out of practice, and as we said, fortunately for the Titans, Aya Manor is okay, isn't that helpful for Cam Ward as he prepares for the regular season?
9: How? Just say it. Alec just needs to say that to himself again. How does that help Cam Ward if you're not playing? It doesn't. I know what he means. Yeah. As far as like the aggressiveness you want your guys to play with, and you want speed on the back end so Cam can look. But also Cam need to be better with his eyes, because Winston said he just read Cam's eyes. And he went to the ball. Well, Cam needs to get better at you know, sort of looking him off a little bit more. But in no world does that help Cam Ward when the receiver, we're worrying about whether you're going to practice the next day or not. How does that help Cam? It doesn't. I know what Alec meant, and I know, you know, how it is on the football field. But the head coach would preach us all the time, how does it help anybody if our guy is sitting in the training room and can't play because of us?
11: So if you're Kevin Winston, and he even said this yesterday, it's hard to pull back when you're practicing. It's ingrained in you to go full force, especially as a younger player. So what's the process of reining it in, so to speak, so that you're trying to make a play, but you're not knocking out two of your wide receivers?
9: Learning personnel, learning route concepts. That's what helped guys. Why do you think Ed and Blaine and those guys were so good? It wasn't about them, you know, getting there. They could read it before it even happened. They knew what route concepts were. They knew when the safety did, I mean, in the tight end did this, or the receiver did that, or he lined up here. More than likely, this is what it's going to be. So I can jump a little bit early. You know, I'm not running in there like a missile, you know, without any precision. You know,
3: body control.
9: Exactly. No body control, no execution.
3: This will be interesting to watch when he gets in the game, because let's remember, Winston is a guy that hasn't played a ton the last couple years because he got hurt. He came into the draft with an injury, and it took him most of his rookie year to get healthy. And even when he got healthy, he still wasn't able to stay on the field. So he just hasn't played a lot of football. He needs reps. And so I'm curious, because it looks like they're just putting him in there. Mm-hmm. He's going to play and play a lot. He's got some talent. But the timing, we know how close, we can all picture many plays during the course of a season where it's bang, bang. If you get there on time, it's a great play. If you don't, it's personal foul for, you know, a defenseless receiver or pass interference, all of these things. So that's a guy that, I mean, do you think this is a sign that he's been in a couple of these incidents that this is going to be an issue in the game?
9: I hope it isn't an issue. You know, I think he will sort of feel his way through it, I think. And I think he'll get better at practice. Listen, I'm not saying that the kid, you know, isn't a good player. I think he is a good player. But these are the things that you got to learn. You know, one of the greatest safeties other than Blaine, Kevin Byard. You didn't see him colliding with people, you know, left and right in practice. Why? Because he understood. And again, He probably learned that at this, you know, been in the league for a year, maybe a half a year, somewhere around there, how to practice. Because the last thing you want to do is hurt one of your guys. But if I know what I'm looking at from a defensive standpoint, then I can better adjust myself to whereas I'm not flying in there sort of out of control because I didn't recognize what they were running, and now I got to get to that spot. Guys like Byard and Reed and Bland and all these other great safeties, they were great because they could anticipate. They knew more than likely what was happening as far as Rocker. And that's what Winston needs to get to. And I think he will. He wants to. So once he start learning that, you will – those collisions, I think, will be – gone out of his sort of practice habits once he learns more and more of offenses and how to play in this league.
17: And what do all these players that we're discussing have in common?
9: Young.
17: Cam Ward, second year. Ia Manor, second year. Winston, second year. Tate, first year. So these are all young players trying to learn how to be pros.
11: 615-737-1025. Coming up next, we conclude our look around the AFC South by talking about the Indianapolis Colts. Can they recapture their pre-Daniel Jones injury form this season? 615-737-1025. 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Tomorrow night's game, Pearl Cone versus Chris Sanders at Montgomery Bell Academy. Before and after the game, Big Joe and our very own Connor Newt will have complete high school football coverage with the Game Blitz, powered by Southeast Financial Credit Union.
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12: And Chase, the Colts are a particularly interesting team to have these question marks surrounding them, the Alec Pierce and the Daniel Jones of it all, because this is a team that started off hot, as you mentioned last year, didn't make the playoffs, and there were questions about whether an organizational reset was going to be on tap. They ended up holding the course, and they're back with Shane Steichen and Chris Ballard, and Daniel Jones gets an extension, Pierce gets big money. Feels like one of those teams that in this division has a wide range of outcomes here. The best version of the Colts can compete to win the AFC South. The worst version might be clinging on to third place in this division. A fascinating year ahead for Indianapolis. And right now, that wide receiver room looks pretty dire to me at this exact moment.
13: Yeah.
14: That was friend of the show, Field Yates, on ESPN, discussing the Indianapolis Colts. Willie Donick, Derek Mason, Adam Vingan here with you. And at one point last season, the Colts were a juggernaut. They could not stop scoring. The Titans were the first team to force the Colts to punt last season, and it took until week three.
15: That was crazy.
14: 20 consecutive drives to open the season without a punt for the Indianapolis Colts.
15: They did make them punt, but there was still a lot of points put up on the board.
14: It didn't indeed matter. So at least the Titans raise a banner for that. First team to make the Colts punt in 2025.
15: It's a very small banner, but yeah, put it up
14: there. A small banner, but a banner nonetheless. But then Daniel Jones
13: got hurt, and the Colts went into free fall. They became the first team since the 1995 Raiders to start 8-2 and miss the playoffs. Now, Daniel Jones is back on the practice field. It sounds like he's getting close to 100%. He's not quite there yet, but he isn't necessarily limited by his leg injury. But the question about the Colts, Willie Donick, can they recapture their pre-Daniel Jones injury form? Because they were rolling before he got hurt.
15: This exercise of looking at the teams in the division, I think, lays out the path for the Titans here. You just heard Field Yates say in that statement, the worst version of the Colts will be relegated to third. I don't think he's talking about the Texans finishing fourth. We know who he's talking about.
13: Yes.
15: So you have the Texans who, what is your term for the Texans?
13: A sexy Super Bowl favorite.
15: I don't know if they're a favorite, but they're a trendy
13: contender.
15: Super Bowl contender.
13: A sexy contender.
15: And the analytics people in particular are the ones that really like the Texans' numbers, starting with the defense. The Jaguars were 13-4 last year. Has Trevor Lawrence plateaued? I don't think so. They haven't gotten anything from Travis Hunter. So they have an exciting outlook for the next few years. And now you've got the Colts who, for 10 games last year, as you just illustrated, nobody could stop them. They had numbers that were similar, Derek. Mm-hmm. I heard Connor Orr talking about this. They were similar in the first 10 games to the offensive output of the greatest show on turf, Rams, who mm-hmm. beat you guys in the Super Bowl. He actually referenced that team. They were that good on offense. Now, I cannot imagine they're going to be that good, even if Jones is back and healthy. Could they be that good again on offense? Something tells me no. But could they be a good team? Probably. This is all of a sudden, this is a division that has gone from, hey, it doesn't take much to win the AFC South. Remember, we were singing that tune just a couple of years ago. Now it's like, oh, you got to be really good just to survive in this division. The other three teams look like they've got it together pretty well.
16: Yeah, it seems like it. Indianapolis, you know, they started off on a tear. Daniel Jones goes down. And all of a sudden, offensively, they couldn't get anything done. Defensively, they couldn't stop anybody. They were giving up almost 25 points a game. They were giving up more points than almost as many points a game as the Titans were.
13: And that was after trading for Sauce Gardner.
16: Absolutely. It seemed like they got worse after that on defense. So that's first and foremost. They're going to have to fix their defense. And then they're going to have to replace not Alec Pierce. Is it
13: Michael Pittman?
16: Michael Pittman. They're going to replace Michael Pittman.
13: They signed Alec Pierce to that huge deal. We mm-hmm. talked a lot about Alec Pierce leading into free mm-hmm. agency. He hasn't practiced all offseason because he had ankle surgery. So Pierce is on the shelf. Pittman was traded to, I believe, Pittsburgh as a result of the Pierce extension. They just brought in Keenan Allen, who, how old is Keenan
16: Allen?
13: Yeah,
16: he's old.
13: How old is Keenan Allen?
15: Been around the block
13: a
15: few times.
13: Old, quote unquote. He's 34, but he's
15: that's
16: football age.
13: He's old in football years. They just brought in Keenan Allen to shore up the wide receiver room. And they signed Jonathan Taylor to the big contract in the offseason as well.
16: Yeah, so they need some things to start working. They need, you know, going out and getting Sauce Gardner. They need that to be a benefit and a seen benefit this year because they can't, you know, even if Daniel Jones comes back and, you know, play to that level, you're still giving up 20-something points a game. So those guys that they brought in, mainly Sauce Gardner on the outside, you have to be a part of, you know, this team improving. And I'm not sure that and I would say they didn't improve not one bit, really. So much so that people believe that the Titans will not be the last place in the team in the division. And the Titans are a young team.
13: Yes, our friend Connor Orr, who, by the way, will be joining us every week during the NFL season of Sports Illustrated. We did this exercise a couple of weeks ago where Orr predicted the outcomes of all 272 games of the NFL season. He had the Colts tied with the Titans at 6-11, but the Titans finishing in third and the Colts finishing in last in the AFC South. I've seen a wide range of outcomes. As Field Yates said in the clip, I could see the Colts bouncing back, being in the playoff race until the bitter end. I could also see the Colts face-planting the way they face-planted at the end of last season, losing seven in a row.
15: Well, depending on what week you turned them on your TV, you saw both.
13: Yes.
15: You might have seen both. FTN, the Aaron Schatz numbers, has them at 51% of making the postseason. So that's...
13: coin flip.
15: It's coin flip, but those are actually good odds compared to the Titans, who I think are in the 20s. So you've got a prediction you just referenced of both the Colts and Titans having the same record, but the probability and the roster strength, according to FTN, heavily favors the Colts. They've got way more ways of getting to the playoffs than the Titans do. Their numbers are way, way better. Now, as we know, anything can happen. Daniel Jones is a huge the Colts. They've got way more ways of getting to the playoffs than the Titans do. Their numbers are way, way better. Now, as we know, anything can happen. Daniel Jones is a huge X factor, right? He's never put together.

0: bore you with all the percentages and things like that, but one of the things Aaron Schatz puts forth in his breakdown of the Colts, his people, is that the Colts, when they were rolling, there were a ton of plays where the receiver was open or wide open. And you talk about that in the NFL. It doesn't happen as often as it does in college, right? But they were scheming their way into big, big plays early before he got hurt. Are they going to be on to him more, or is Steichen just that good of a play caller?
1: I'm not sure. I mean, he was playing well, and you know, which meant the offensive line at that time was playing well. The running game was going. So if they can replicate that where Jonathan Taylor is running well, it makes Daniel Jones' job a little bit easier. Now I got to commit that safety more times than not into the box to stop Jonathan Taylor, which means it changes the coverage on the outside. So some things may be open. That's why you look at Daniel Jones, his two best seasons was when he had a healthy Saquon Barkley and a Jonathan Taylor. Had he stayed healthy, he could have been the MVP. At the pace he was going, why? Because he had a damn good run game. If they can, if that run game can sustain the way it has been, then I think it's more so about him just navigating in a pocket and can he use that ability to run now after the injury?
0: Here's something, Adam. You take the first crack at this, numbers person, unless you've already read this out of the FTN Almanac. What percentage of the time, this is based on their charts, right? This is not across the board taken, but this is FTN numbers. What percentage of the time do you think a quarterback targets a receiver that is charted as open or wide open? What percent? And Derek, you answer after Adam.
2: This is
0: Connor, you can take a crack at it, too.
2: This is the league average?
0: In the league average. What's the league average of a quarterback throwing to an open or wide-open receiver?
2: I'm going to say it's relatively low. Put me somewhere between 15 and 20%.
0: Okay.
1: What do they consider open? That's the thing.
0: Well, it's probably up to the person keeping the chart of that particular game. So it might vary. I mean, so it's not perfect.
1: At least if you're talking about wide open and open, I would say the amount of times that happens is very, very low. I think it's 10% of the time you're throwing to a wide open or open guy. Like, because I'm just thinking like open.
0: It's
1: to
0: hard
1: me
0: to
1: means,
0: know
1: exactly,
0: what the frame of reference
1: absolutely,
0: is.
1: Absolutely.
0: And what would it be in a college game? What would the standard be as opposed to a pro game? All right, Connor, what would you think?
3: I'll go with a fourth. I'll go 25% of the time.
0: 25%? Okay, so what they have at FTN is 36%.
2: Oh.
0: Which is higher than I would have thought, too.
2: Yeah. Yes.
0: But here's where the Colts were. Thanks. When they were rolling and Daniel Jones was hot, he was targeting open or wide open receivers 48% of the time.
1: Oh, wow.
2: Impressive.
0: So they were cooking. They were scheming. And like you said, it all starts with the great running game, right? When you can do that, that's – think when Derrick Henry was at his height and Tannehill was at his best, I think that's what was happening a lot. He was getting wide open guys because they were scheming their way. Teams had to do so much to stop the run, and they still couldn't stop the run.
2: But here's the issue, and I take no glee in saying this because – you know where Daniel Jones went to school, right?
0: Duke.
2: That's right. He's a little injury prone. He's played 16 games in a season exactly once in his 7-year career. Mm. So odds are he is going to get hurt at some point during the season. It may not be as serious as it was last year, but chances are he's not starting every game for the Colts. And we saw what happened when Daniel Jones went down last season. 615-737-1025. We will shift gears to college football. Coming up next, our very own Joe Rexroad has listed his 25 most interesting people in college football in 2026. Who are our picks for that designation? We'll discuss coming up next. 615-737-1025. Let me tell everybody to come out and hang out with us next Friday, August 28th at T-Line in West Nashville as part of our 15-year birthday celebration. And if you do come out, we've got some gifts for you because every hour, starting at 6 a.m., you will have a chance to win Predators tickets, Vanderbilt tickets, concert tickets, and more. And I have confirmed with Chase McCabe that the grand prize, the big prize, Predators season tickets, not single game tickets, season tickets, and there are now 42 home games, so you get an extra game. So if you want

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9: Good afternoon, I'm Connor Newt. Breaking news in the world of college football. As a judge in the state of Louisiana has given temporary restraining orders to 16 college football players, which will allow them to re-enter the transfer portal and be eligible to play for this upcoming season. The NCAA has been ordered by the judge to order the transfer portal 1 week from yesterday. SEC Commissioner Greg Sankey recently sent a memo to the league members stating the SEC eligibility rules, including those relating to interconference transfers, remain in effect until fully or individually waived or the rule is changed. Many of these 16 players have been on NFL training camp rosters trying to make the league. The Oklahoma Sooners and head coach Brent Venables have agreed to to a six-year extension with an AAV of $10.5 million. It adds 2 years to his current contract and goes through 2031. Last season, the Sooners went 10-2 and secured the number 8 seed in the college football playoff before falling to number 9 Alabama in the first round, 34-24. In college basketball, the Kentucky Wildcats have announced that Texas Tech will visit Lexington and Rupp Arena on October 23rd for what is expected to be the second of three exhibition games between the Cats and Red Raiders. ESPN bracketology projections have both Kentucky and Texas Tech as 5 seeds in the NCAA early tournament fields. And tonight, right here on 102.5 The Game, it's another edition of The Six. Parker Kelly joins the show. We preview the Titans matchup and joint practice against the Seattle Seahawks, plus a little bit of college football flavor immediately following DVD beginning at 6 p.m. For the Game Nashville Sports Network, I'm Connor New.
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0: D-Mace, Vingan, and Donick, 102.5 The Game. Willie Donick, Derek Mason, Adam Vingan, and Connor Newt here with you. Mitch Light of The Athletic will join us in about 15, 20 minutes to talk some college football. By the way, be listening this hour because you can win a pair of tickets to the Liberty Mutual Music City kickoff game. Ole Miss versus Louisville, Nissan Stadium, Sunday, September 6th. Willie Donick has come up with a trivia question. So be listening this hour for that trivia question, and the first person to answer it will get those tickets to the Liberty Mutual Music City kickoff game, Ole Miss versus Louisville, next month at Nissan Stadium. But our very own Joe Rexrode published a story earlier today or yesterday, I don't remember which, about the 25 most interesting people in college football in 2026. And according to Rexrode, Kurt Cignetti tops the list of college football's 25 most interesting people of 2026. So I thought it would be fun to go around the room and share who we think will be the most interesting person in college football in 2026. Willie Donick, why don't you start?
11: I think the default answer is always Lane Kiffin.
12: Yes.
11: And I think that Lane Kiffin this year, because of all the circumstances and the drama and where he is and the expectations that go with that program, regardless of whether your name is Lane Kiffin or Brian Kelly or pick somebody, Bill Arnsparger, you know, former coaches at LSU. The LSU coach, by nature, is on the hot seat from day one. And so Lane Kiffin comes in, and Lane Kiffin, we know, is about drama. It's never dull. And he's also never really broken through as a head coach. And his best chance was last year, and he never even coached the team in the playoffs. He bolted. So he's a strange bird. It's never going to be dull. So it will be interesting. And then my honorable mention on the local angle is clearly Jared Curtis. Like, Jared Curtis has got to be somebody that's going to be watched very, very closely because of his story.
12: I think locally, I think it's Clark Lee. I'm not saying this in a bad way. I think because of where the perception still is about his program and where he believes, and a lot of other people believe too, where he's gotten this program, now people are wondering and figuring, you know, without Diego and Stowers, what will this team look like? And you're right, Jared Curtis will be a part of that, but I think, you know, to me, it's Clark Lee. You know, what is he going to do with the team that isn't led by a upperclassman, at least underneath center? So And people don't believe in, you know, it baffles me why not, but people aren't believing in what he's building at this with this program at Vanderbilt. I just don't understand why they don't believe it. So I think that will be interesting in itself. And then I think Kalen DeBoer. I mean, after Nick Saban basically lowered the bar for him, basically he lowered the bar for him, can he now go out and, you know, satisfy the Tide fan base? Because 7-8 wins ain't going
13: to
12: do it.
13: What do you think the answer to that question?
12: 7-8 wins ain't going to do it. It's just not.
11: And on paper, most people believe, and once again, here I am referencing the schedule, the depth. It's harder to win 9 or 10 games. And do you think the Alabama fan base is going to give him any slack at all and say, well, you know, they did play an extra conference game this year?
12: No.
11: Heck no. So if they show up and win 8 games, he's going to feel it. Let's not forget that Kalen DeBoer, they weren't real happy with him when they got throttled in the Rose Bowl, mm-hmm. right? They got absolutely taken to the woodshed. But they had to re-up Kalen DeBoer.
12: Mm-hmm.
11: He got an extension. Why? The Michigan job was open. And Michigan, they thought Kalen DeBoer was a good candidate. So he had leverage. Even though the fans were like probably like, get him out of here.
12: Take him, please.
11: But this is the stakes get raised. So I think that's a great one.
13: I've got two that come to mind, both of whom are coaches. And one is local adjacent. James Franklin. James Franklin is fascinating to me. Having grown up in Virginia, I know a lot of Virginia Tech alum. I know how excited they are about James Franklin. I feel like they haven't been this excited about Virginia Tech football in like 10 or 15 years.
11: Although they love their team.
13: Of course.
11: Absolutely. They've had a great fan base.
13: Absolutely. But it hasn't been fun in Blacksburg in recent years. So James Franklin comes in. A huge infusion of cash as well for the Hokies. James Franklin out of the Penn State spotlight. Virginia Tech is a storied college football program, but I feel like, and you know this full well, Willie, I feel like that spotlight got too bright for James Franklin in Penn State. It was always, you can't win the big games. Anytime the Nittany Lions go against one of the top teams in the country, they don't show up. Now you put that to the side. The ACC, a little bit easier of a conference. So I am fascinated by how Franklin makes the transition to Virginia Tech.
11: Think about James Franklin. Bundle of energy, enthusiasm, relentless worker. At Vanderbilt, he led them to back-to-back 9-4 seasons. He was a hero, right? He was the miracle worker. You go back-to-back 9-4 seasons at Penn State, he's on the hot seat. Can't win the big one. What's going on? Exact same record. Virginia Tech, if he goes 9-4 and back-to-back years, he'll be a lot closer to what he was at Vanderbilt, right? He's going to be getting a lot of pats on the back, which will fuel his enthusiasm.
12: You know, one thing
11: I think
12: the
11: he's
12: ACC
11: in the right spot.
12: Have? Yeah.
13: The ACC does not have depth.
11: Good point. He's probably looking at it and saying, you know, I got a really good fan base.
12: Mm-hmm.
11: I've got interest in a program, and I've got resources that can move me up this league pretty quick if we can get our stuff together.
13: The Hokies were 3-9 last season, suffered an early loss to Vanderbilt in Blacksburg.
11: They got smoked.
13: Yes.
11: Vanderbilt wiped the floor with the Hokies.
13: It was not even close. And you know where I'm going with the second one. It's Bill Belichick. Duh. I'm gonna watch that car wreck. I remember tuning into that first game last season in Chapel Hill against TCU. All of the Carolina dignitaries were there. Michael Jordan was there. And then they got their asses kicked. And it was awesome. UNC scored on the opening drive, and it was like, oh my God, here we go. They lost 48-14 after that. And I loved every second of it. But you know, so many other people are just waiting to see how badly it ends for Belichick at North Carolina. I saw our friend Tim Hasselbeck say on ESPN earlier today, he thinks the Tar Heels are going to be improved. and that Belichick will get himself off the hot seat this season. But just remember all of the Michael Lombardi stuff, and oh, we're the 33rd team, despite the fact that Carolina had zero players drafted into the NFL this past year. So, you know me, nothing warms my heart like watching North Carolina suffer, the school, not the state. So I will be watching to see if Belichick completely flames out. I think he is the most interesting person in college football.
11: The word is schadenfreude.
13: Yes.
11: I would say that.
13: Where's the bell?
11: Adam is a big schadenfreude person now, when it comes to anything North Carolina.
13: Define that for the good people.
11: Schadenfreude is a German word that means you're taking pleasure in other people's pain.
13: Oh, absolutely.
12: He loves it. He loves it.
13: But you know what? I know the Carolina fans out there feel the same way about Duke. So it's all love, but mostly hate. Connor Newt, who is the most interesting person in college football for you in 2026?
14: Like Willie said, the easy answer is Lane Kiffin, but I would go on the other side of the divorce and say Pete Golding is one of the most interesting people in college football. I'm curious to see how can he rally that team with the weapons they have. You know, Trinidad Chambliss is probably going to be a Heisman front runner this season. As a defensive-minded coach at that, with a whole new staff and just revenge on their minds this season, I'm curious to see how he can rally that team and get them going. And this isn't free advertisement, but they are playing here in Nashville, not once, but twice. So you could catch that one. And then, of course, big blue glasses. Will Stein is interesting to me, just to see how... I don't think they're going to be bowl eligible this year, but it'll feel like a new era of Kentucky football. Mark Stoops has been the coach there for almost 15 years, and having a new face with a new kind of offense and transfer portal and recruiting is interesting to me. But if you had to ask me my number one, it's Pete Golding for sure.
13: Craig says, as a Notre Dame fan, I think it's Marcus Freeman. If he gets the Irish over the top and wins the national championship this year, does he bowl for the NFL? Or does he stay at Notre Dame and try to win multiple national championships, something that hasn't been done by a head coach at Notre Dame in a long time?
12: And that'd be interesting to see. He has one of the best jobs ever, as long as he continues to win, because they don't have to answer to no one. No one. They're not in a conference when it comes to football, so they don't have to answer to anyone. Here's another one that I thought of. Sark and Manning together, not apart, but Sark and Manning together. That is going, to me, that's interesting, because what is the story going to be if indeed Texas doesn't, you know, get to where their fan base wants them to get, which is a national championship?
13: Hot seat for Sark.
12: So would it be more Manning or Sark?
13: Well, Manning will bolt for the NFL.
12: Yeah, he'll be gone. But I'm saying when you are, because Manning can play well, Heisman-like, throughout the season, and Sark can coach his butt off throughout the season. But again, the depth. What if they lose two games?
15: Or three. They could lose three.
12: Exactly. So who would it then be put on? You know, will it be Manning? Will it be Sark? Would it be both of them?
15: That's a really good one, I think. And man, just from Manning's purposes, he was so hyped at this time last year.
13: Mm-hmm. It was insane.
15: It was. And then he really did start playing better.
12: Yes.
15: And so I think that first game against Ohio State, there's so much spotlight that's going to be on that one.
13: I'm looking at some of Rex Rhodes' other choices, including Derek Mason, Pat Fitzgerald, head coach of Michigan State.
12: I thought about Pat, but there's no reason for me to talk Big Ten, because we get into the whole argument again.
13: I mean, you can't.
15: You know where it's going to go.
12: No, but I think he is. It's going to be interesting, because since Coach D left, I mean, the program just hasn't. It's fell off the map pretty much. And, you know, they've been through, what, three coaches in 4 years, somewhere around there? This would be their third coach. They didn't change the AD. So it's not just on the coach, the head coach, Fitzgerald. It's on the AD as well. So, yeah, it's going to be interesting to see because they've lost some of their players. They lost their star wide receiver to Indiana. They lost a couple other players. So it's going to be interesting to see, at least from a Big Ten standpoint. And I know there are a bunch of Big Teners out there that live here, especially Spartan Dogs that live here. But, yeah, it's going to be interesting to see how he can try to get this program back on the right track.
13: 615-737-1025, our very own Joe Rexroad. unveiled his list of college football's 25 most interesting people of 2026. He has Kurt Cignetti at number one. Who is the most interesting person in college football to you in 2026? 615-737-1025. We'll ask that question to our friend Mitch Light, also from The Athletic, coming up next. 615-737-1025. Willie Donick, Derek Mason, Adam Vingan, 1025 The Game.
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13: D-Mace, Vingen and Donick, 102.5 The Game. Willie Donick, Derek Mason, Adam Vingen here with you. Connor Newt is in charge of music today. Any guesses on the theme so far?
11: It's something, there's a lot of love.
12: Yeah, it is.
11: Do you believe in love? How will I know if he loves me?
12: We're in love.
11: We're in love, yeah. Are we around it? Are we warm?
14: Not really. It's more about the framing of the titles.
11: The framing.
14: Of the song.
12: Breakups?
14: Mm-mm.
15: Is it a question? The question? It ends in a question mark?
14: Yeah.
15: The name of the song?
14: Yeah.
15: Okay.
14: Good job.
13: All right.
15: Okay. So it wasn't just questions about love. It was just questions.
12: Questions, period. Just questions.
15: Connor doesn't care about love.
12: He doesn't care. He said we were far off then. Because we were saying it was like about love, and that's a question. Are we in love?
15: There's always questions about love. It's a mystery.
13: One day, Connor, you'll care about love. One day.
14: I care. I just... haven't found it yet.
13: Love, found love. Love is love.
12: Love hasn't found him yet.
15: Keep searching.
13: Let's go to our phone line, driven by Wilson County, Hyundai.com. And welcome our friend, Mitch Light of The Athletic, who has also found love. Hello, Mitch. Yeah. How are you?
2: Yeah, I'm good. I thought I got called by the wrong radio station. like a love hotline or something.
13: Yes,
2: I'm willing to answer questions about any subject, by the way.
13: Okay, good to know. Okay. We will keep that in mind. But we'll start with this question. We were just talking about our very own Joe Rex Rhodes list on theathletic.com of college football's 25 most interesting people. He selected Kurt Cignetti. How would you answer that question?
2: Well, it's funny. Joe did this story last year, and it was obvious that it was Arch Manning. He led with Arch Manning. And this year, we said, Joe, you want to do the 25 most interesting people? Again, he's like, sure. So I wrote in our little spreadsheet, 25 most interesting people, Lane Kiffin. I assumed Joe was going to lead with Lane Kiffin. And he filed a story yesterday and to Kurt Cignetti. But I think he makes a very strong argument that it can be or should be Kurt Cignetti over Lane Kiffin. I think they could be tied for first, but I think Cignetti in a very short amount of time obviously has vaulted to the top of the most intriguing list in college football, whether you hate him or you love him. He's definitely an interesting guy, and he's done an amazing job in a very, very short period of time at Indiana. So I applaud Joe for thinking slightly outside the box.
13: Help us make sense of this lawsuit filed against the NCAA in Louisiana State Court yesterday. As I understand it, the list of plaintiffs includes 16 football players, several who signed with NFL teams and are participating in training camps right now. And I guess their hope is to be cut from the NFL teams and go back to college. What the hell is going on?
2: That's a good question. I don't know if I can make sense of it. It's a complex situation, obviously, and I hope I get my terminology right. There was a ruling in Colorado a couple of weeks ago, maybe a week ago, that was a temporary restraining order against the NCAA. But if I'm correct, this did not necessarily allow the players to enter the portal. So if you weren't in the portal at the designated time, you could only return to your school. So a different group of players, what would you say, 15 or 16, brought a case to Louisiana, and that restraining order against the NCAA orders the NCAA, I guess, to open the transfer portal for 1 week. So that's why you're seeing all these players get into the portal. Some of them, like the most well-known guy, at least in the SEC country, is Jack Tyburn, who played for Florida and LSU and was a good college player, and I don't think was going to make the Bucks. A lot was made, like he had two tackles in the preseason game the other day, the exhibition game. But I think he was borderline to make the Bucks. But I think anybody who would make an NFL roster would not ask to be released. But if you're not going to make an NFL roster and there's money to be had in college football, I mean, I don't think any of us like it. But kind of who are we to tell these guys not to go get the money when they can? And for those listeners out there, these are all 2022 signees, who this is their fifth year of college football, had they been 23 signees based on the new 5-for-5 legislation, they would have 5 years of eligibility. So these players are trying to recoup that extra year of eligibility that they weren't afforded because when the ruling was announced.
12: Now, Mitch, with that being said, are these individuals trying to play like immediately, or do you think there will be something else that sort of stops them from doing this? Because, listen, no more than 2 months ago, we were talking about the Texas Tech thing, and it kept going and going and going, and then eventually, you know, the guy decided, I'm just going to walk away from it. Do you think it'll get to a point like that with this?
2: Well, I think the injunction allows them to play right away. Mm-hmm. And so they are, you know, classes are starting a lot of places, so they've got to get enrolled or re-enrolled. Now, a lot of these guys are graduates already, and you don't need to take a full course load necessarily. But they still have to be enrolled in their school. So, yeah, I mean, I believe that they will be able to play. Now, there is a what league is Villanova in for football? FCS. I forgot what league they're in. I don't think there's a Patriot League for football. Adam, do you know off the top of your head?
13: Good question. I will look it up.
12: Villanova?
2: Yeah. There's a case there, interesting case there, mm-hmm. where that league has said, I think Villanova's quarterback is trying to come back on the same ruling for a fifth year, and that league has said, we will not let you play him. You will forfeit the games. So there's a case where a league is putting its foot down and saying, I don't care what's going on elsewhere, you can't play in this league. So that's something interesting to follow. The SEC and other leagues have not done that yet. So that's just another part of this whole complicated web.
13: It is the Patriot League at FCS, by the way.
11: Hasn't the NCAA said, we plan to appeal this, so beware now. If you play these guys and then this gets overturned, those players are ineligible and you're susceptible to forfeiting those games. Isn't that out there?
2: I don't know how enforceable that is. It feels like if schools were really worried about that they would not play these guys. And again, I hope I'm not botching the terminology and all this because it's all so complicated. But like, for instance, Vanderbilt just signed a guy, or I don't know if he's officially signed, I think he's at practice, a defensive end who played at Temple. I don't even know if he started at Temple. He's a rotational guy. I know that's one area where Vanderbilt's maybe a little concerned about their depth. So they signed a guy to provide some depth. Now, if you're Vanderbilt, you're really concerned about forfeiting games. Are you going to play a guy who probably isn't going to make a big impact on your team? So that's just another layer. And most of these guys are not impact players. Now, there's some good players, obviously. And then there's a whole nother layer of this is roster spots. You know, what's it? 105, I believe, is the new rule. How many of these teams were at 105? And another, if there's a situation where, because LSU evidently is going to sign a couple of these guys, if they boot someone off their current team to sign one of these guys, that's kind of a bad situation. That's a bad look. I don't think most teams are at that hard cap of 105, but that's another thing. You have to have faith. And then some of these guys are returning to college to get paid in NIL. Like, do these, early when this was first, we first got wind of this, a lot of people were saying, well, there's no money involved. There's no money left for these guys. Well, you know what we're finding out? If coaches want a player, they'll find the money. And that's what they're doing.
12: Now, let's stick with Vanderbilt here, Mitch. We're talking Mitch Light of The Athletic. The perception and the reality, because when you look at Vandy's program, and I want to know if you believe that, because the perception of it is already this team is going to take some steps back. They may win six, maybe seven games. But that's from the people outside of sort of the program and outside of the SEC, meaning coaches.
2: Sure.
12: How does the coaches and people that are going to play, how do you think they view Vandy in that program? Because obviously, you know, us talking heads are not us, but talking heads out there see Vandy as one thing and them regressing. But I don't know how the coaches see Vandy in their program and what Clark Lee is doing.
2: Yeah, that's a good question. I think there's a ton of respect around the league for Park Lee. There's no doubt there has to be in the kind of the way they play in the culture. It's not just when they were 2-10, you know, coaches say, oh, they play hard, they're always in the right spot, they're physical. You know, the things you say maybe to a bad team that you think is well coached. I mean, I think last year they had good skill. Obviously, the quarterback situation, we know how good Diego Pavi was. I think there's immense respect for Tim Beck, the offensive coordinator. I think he is quietly, he's an older guy, but he is kind of emerging as one of the best or most well-regarded play callers in the country. So I think while most coaches would probably sit there and say, yeah, from a talent perspective, they're still probably in the bottom quarter of the league, but they're an older team, they're well-coached, they've got a good culture, and they've got a great play caller. So I don't know how Vanderbilt has not kind of garnered more respect from coaches around the league. Now, if they can do it one more year, not saying win 10 games, but if they have another successful year, then I think you remove some of the doubts nationally that is, oh, this was just the Diego Pavia thing and Eli Stowers last year, and it would gain even more respect.
15: Mitch Light is with us, college football editor at The Athletic. So, Mitch, I heard this discussion recently among some of your colleagues on a podcast, and that was they were trying to determine who is the best non-Power 4 team. There's going to be somebody that gets that automatic bid. Last year it was Tulane, and they got throttled in the playoffs. So we know that whoever this team is going to be under the microscope. Should these guys be allowed in, all of that stuff. Who do you think is a candidate this year?
2: Well, it's a big game in week zero. Is it week zero? I think it's week zero. Memphis is going out to UNLV, which is going to be could go a long way in deciding that automatic bid. UNLV, Dan Mullen has done a really good job. It kind of turned into a last chance U, where they get a lot of transfers. I know everyone has a lot of transfers, but a lot of Power 4 transfers that, for whatever reason, haven't quite worked out there. And Charles Tuff takes over Memphis. If you follow Charles Tuff's career, he was a running backs coach at Vanderbilt for James Franklin. Or I think he's a grad assistant at Vanderbilt. Went to Penn State. He's been all over. He was at Marshall. Went to Southern Miss last year. They went from worst in the league to, I don't think, they might have won the league, and then goes to Memphis. So I think they'll be good again. Boise State, once again, is going to be very good. Their quarterback, Maddox Mattson, I think it's the third year with the head coach, Spencer Danielson, and the quarterback. You don't see that very often in college football anymore. Tulane, I think, is going to take a step back. They lost a lot. They were just a lot of attrition in the last 2 years, losing guys to the portal and obviously the coaching change there. So I would say Boise State, UNLV, and Memphis would be among the top three.
15: We had this discussion last segment talking about interesting people in college football. The fit of James Franklin at Virginia Tech. What's your expectation level in that league with that guy at that program? To me, that's a real intriguing one.
2: I think it's a perfect fit. And I remember last year, right when he got let go at Penn State, Grace Brainer, who one of my writers, covers mostly recruiting, she wrote a column just like, you, Virginia Tech, James Franklin is perfect for you. Go get him. You know, there's thought that Franklin was going to try and hold out for Florida or Florida State, one of these so-called better, bigger jobs. And the point she made in her column was just like, just spend the money, go get him. He's perfect for you. We know James Franklin. He is a program built in Virginia. It's off point. You think where he started at Vanderbilt taking over he had some talent. We've gone over that and takes over at Penn State, which had been, Bill O'Brien had started the rebuild there. Like, Virginia Tech still has a good name in college football. They've kind of fallen on hard times, but it's a program where you can win. There's room for upward mobility in the ACC. Obviously, Miami has it rolling right now, but Clemson's not where it was. Florida State's not where it was. Virginia is a very good state, for a very fertile recruiting state. And while Virginia has gotten better, most of their work has been in the portal. I think he can really dominate the state of Virginia in recruiting. He did so at Penn State. He recruited that state better than anyone. So I'm a big fan of this hire. In the short term, I think they'll be better this year. He brought his quarterback with him, Ethan Gorkmeyer from Penn State. They have not gotten consistent quarterback play in recent years. So, again, Willie, I think it's a really good fit, and I think he'll do very well there.
15: I want to ask you about two other teams in the ACC because Vanderbilt and Tennessee have these early matchups. That's who they're playing. So Vanderbilt's got NC State. Tennessee's got Georgia Tech. So let's hit both of those programs. What to expect? We'll get into it as we get closer to those games. But how is Georgia Tech shaping up?
2: Yeah, they've kind of been hit by the portal bug. They lost Buster Faulkner, their offensive coordinator, who was kind of a really young and up-and-coming coordinator of Florida, took the projected starting quarterback in Aaron Filo, who hadn't played a lot behind Haynes King, but when he did, he was kind of a big play artist, a lot of big plays. So they go out and get Albert Mendoza, Fernando Mendoza's brother, who's a good athlete. Two schools of thought there. One is like, if Mendoza's any good, why did Indiana let him go? Well, Kurt Spignetti has a formula. He's gotten transfer quarterbacks who are ready to win now. He's not really he doesn't really want to develop a quarterback, so that's kind of why Alberto hit the portal there. They got a really big-time running back, Justice Haynes, transfer from Michigan, who was really, really good last year. So if you know Georgia Tech, you watch them, they're going to run the ball a lot. That's kind of their MO there. So I think they are a middle-of-the-pack ACC team. Their defense has not been good in recent years. They've kind of masked that a little bit with kind of a ball-control offense. So, I think that's a game Tennessee probably should win. And NC State's another program that got hit hard by the portal. They lost Hollywood Smothers, their number one running back. They lost two wide receivers to the portal. But they've got a very good quarterback in C.J. Bailey, a kid who was from Miami. Miami tried to flip him at the last minute a couple years ago. He's a big kid. He's started for basically two full seasons. So, Vanderbilt is going to face, in its first three games, some good quarterbacks. Remember, at Austin Peay, Chris Parsons is the quarterback, former kid from Nolensville, who signed with Mississippi State. And then I forgot his name, but Delaware's quarterback was really good last year in Conference USA is back. And then C.J. Bailey at NC State's very good. So they're a consistent program. They never really at the top of the ACC, but they're never really at the bottom. So that could be a really good test for Vanderbilt in week three.
13: Mitch Light of The Athletic has been our guest on D-Mace. Vingan and Donick, he joins us every Thursday at 4:20 to talk college football. Mitch, as always, a pleasure. We'll do it again next week.
2: Sounds good, guys. Take care.
13: 615-737-1025. All right. It's time to give away yet another pair of tickets to the Liberty Mutual Music City kickoff game as Ole Miss takes on Louisville at Nissan Stadium on Sunday, September 6th. And Willie Donick has a trivia question for you Ole Miss diehards out there. So if you want those tickets, listen to Willie's question and be the first person with the correct answer at 615-737-1025.
15: All right, Connor Newt is going to be happy about this because this is going to be directed towards Ole Miss fans. I will return the favor to the Louisville people, and Connor will be a little grumpy about that. But
13: yes,
15: today he's going to be happy.
3: So that's good.
15: So let's give you a little Nashville Ole Miss history. Back when Eli Manning was a freshman at Ole Miss, David Cutcliffe, who was at Tennessee, had gotten the job, got Eli Manning to come to become a Rebel, following the footsteps of his dad, but also the ties to Peyton at Tennessee, Cutcliffe's history at Tennessee. They went to the Music City Bowl. But Eli Manning, his freshman year, played seldomly. He played a lot in the Music City Bowl. It was one of his first most significant contributions. They got way behind. They got beat by West Virginia in a shootout. But the question is, what was the quarterback's name that Eli Manning played behind when he was a true freshman before becoming the full-time starter the next year? So who was Eli Manning studying under his freshman year at Ole Miss? What was the quarterback's name? 615-737-1025. 615-737-1025.
13: First person with the correct answer wins a pair of tickets to the Liberty Mutual Music City kickoff game. Ole Miss versus Louisville. Louisville, not Louisville. Louisville.
15: Or Louisville.
13: Or Louisville.
15: You're saying it right.
12: Louisville.
13: I can't say it
3: like
13: that.
3: I say Loserville, but that's just me.
13: All right. We all have our ways of saying Louisville. But you can you can win a pair of tickets to see the Cardinals
15: Louisville
13: take on Ole Miss at Nissan Stadium.
15: Tom Jackson with Chris Berman, that was always
13: from
12: Louisville.
13: 615-737-1025. Willie Donick, Derek Mason, Adam Vingan, 1025 The Game.
12: Louisville.
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22: I'm Fox 17 meteorologist Brett Luna. We could see a few scattered showers and thunderstorms tonight, and then things are looking pretty quiet as we head into the weekend. High temperatures for Friday through Sunday will be in the lower 90s. Early next week, we bring in a slim chance for a few isolated showers and thunderstorms.
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27: I'm all for this because the pendulum needs to swing so far in one direction that we completely blow up the system that is currently occupying college football and retailor it so it fits the actual landscape. Because this is a no-brainer for these players. Take Jack Pyburn, who had two sacks the other day with the Bucs. He played at LSU last year. He was undrafted. Let's say he gets cut. Let's say they want to retain him as a practice squad player. You know what the salary is for a first two-year practice squad player? $247,000. A lot of money, right? But you know what the average salary is for a starter in the SEC or the Big Ten? $500,000-$600,000. Most players well over $1 million. So why would you go to a practice squad making $13,000 a week, $247,000, great money for everybody sitting at home, when you could go make $600,000, $1 million, and have yourself a better and another opportunity to then maybe get drafted the next year? It's a no-brainer for players. It's terrible for college football and the integrity of the NCAA. They can't do anything about it. We need to blow it up. This is the next step. I'm all. Why you wanna
13: fight with me, baby? That was Jordan Rogers on ESPN earlier today, decrying the state of college football. I feel like I should be talking with a little bit more bass in my voice.
14: This is Bruno Mars, man.
13: I know.
11: He's asking questions.
13: D-Mace, Vingen, and Donner.
11: He's asking why.
13: 102.5 The Game.
11: Whitney was asking how.
12: Why?
11: Huey Lewis.
12: Do we
11: was asking
12: to
11: do you believe?
14: Sabrina
12: How
14: Carpenter
12: do we
14: asked us
12: to
14: when?
12: When do we listen to 102.5?
11: Yeah. Connor has questions.
12: DVD.
13: Oh, baby. Oh,
12: shit, but all your questions, Connor.
28: Love radio.
13: By the way, congratulations to Brad for having the correct answer to the trivia question.
11: I had questions. He had the answer.
13: Mm-hmm. And who is the answer to the question? What is the answer to the question?
11: The question was, when Eli Manning
15: was a true freshman, much like his nephew Arch. He didn't play that much. He played behind another guy. For, of course, Arch Manning, he was playing behind Quinn Ewers. And Eli Manning, we asked you who he was playing behind when he was a freshman at Ole Miss before he came off the bench and started showing us what he was about to be at the Music City Bowl. Of course, Ole Miss is playing at Nissan Stadium for this big game coming up. We were given the tickets. The answer, Romello Miller. Really good SEC quarterback back in the day. In the Romero Miller. He was a Tommy Tuberville guy. Mm. And then when Tuberville left and Cutcliffe took over, Miller still had a year. He played the whole year. Eli Manning learned under him, and then was the Eli Manning era after that.
13: So congratulations to Brad. If you missed your chance to win those tickets today, you have one more chance this week to win those tickets tomorrow, because we will be giving away another pair of tickets to the Liberty Mutual Music City kickoff game, Ole Miss versus Louisville at Nissan Stadium, Sunday, September 6th. But also, keep in mind, if you miss out tomorrow, you'll have another opportunity next week, because Wednesday, the return of Silly Underdog Picks.
15: Boom.
12: Can't wait.
13: And the people's prize for week zero of Silly Underdog Picks is a pair of tickets to this game. So if you miss out tomorrow, you will have another opportunity next week. But Silly Underdog Picks, the new season starts Wednesday. Derek Mason will look to defend his crown.
12: No doubt.
13: Against me.
12: No doubt.
13: Al Gill. And Chris Sanders.
12: No doubt. I'm
13: also
12: coming back.
13: Also Chris Sanders.
12: Yeah. Can we get away from this? And I know I said this last year, and I'm going to keep on bringing it up. Can we get away from this week zero stuff?
13: What's wrong with it?
12: Zero means nothing. When did zero actually mean something? Like, I don't know when we start making nothing something. Zero means nothing's going on at all. If somebody give you zero of something, they gave you nothing. Right
13: or
12: wrong?
13: I agree.
12: This whole week zero, stop. I know it's not you.
15: Let's start over. And let's make the first week of play.
12: Exactly.
15: Week one.
12: Why can't we just make that week one? What are you saying to
15: that?
12: Where
15: do we go
12: team?
15: Down that road? Let's
12: y'all ain't
15: reset.
12: Worth,
15: hit the reset.
12: Y'all are not worth us giving y'all an actual number.
13: But here's the problem. We can't say week one of Silly Underdog Picks starting with week zero of college football.
15: Yeah, it's confusing.
12: I get that, but so let's it's get be away week from zero period. Let's just, the Silly Underdogs start whenever. When does it start? Next week?
13: A week from yesterday.
12: Yeah. Just say that. Don't say week zero.
13: Okay.
12: Don't even mention week zero. Don't even fix your lips to say week zero.
13: The start.
12: Don't even.
15: Don't there even be no Z words.
12: Don't even say that.
13: The commencement of Silly Underdog Picks.
12: There we go. There we go. I like that better.
13: Yeah. Next Wednesday, Derek Mason, myself, Hal Gill, Chris Sanders, vying for the crown. I have finished in second place in each of my first 2 years in the competition. I want to win. I don't want to be the bridesmaid anymore, but we'll get to that next
12: week. You was just the first loser. Don't worry about it.
13: Whatever. At least Chris Sanders finished in last year by a wide margin, if memory serves. We love you, Chris. Anyway, we heard from Jordan Rogers in that clip. College football has completely lost all common sense. Look, I don't care what any sort of lawsuit says, and I'm not a fancy pants lawyer or anything like that, but if you are in an NFL training camp, you should not be able to go back to college.
15: For a pay raise.
13: Think about this. Just think about it for a moment. There are players in NFL training camps right now who want to go back to college for more money. Just think about that for a moment. It's a
15: bizarro world.
13: It boggles the mind. We have completely lost the plot.
15: These judges don't know what's going on. The judges are making these decisions, and they have big ramifications. And now we're in this world where it's backwards.
12: I don't get it. And to me, it's not about the money part. It's just, listen, you have basically graduated from college football. You are at a NFL camp. You are doing grown folk things. You are working with other grown folks. You are in the, you have on an NFL helmet, the logo. You are on a roster. Why do you want to go back to college after that?
15: But I get Jordan Rodgers made the point. Okay, your choices are you go to a practice squad where it's week to week.
12: I get that.
15: You get paid, but you could get cut anytime.
12: Mm-hmm.
15: Versus, I guess, I mean, I guess, is anything guaranteed in college?
12: No.
15: This is nebulous world of NIL, but in theory, you're not going to get cut. Mm-hmm. If you're any good, you're going to get double the money guaranteed.
12: I listen again, it's not about the money, so I know, in the eye, and say you're crazy for doing that. I understand what Jordan Rodgers is saying, and you echoing that. I get that part. But listen, you left college. It ain't like you left college, went home, couldn't find a job, like just a regular job. So you was like, man, you know what? I hadn't been at a camp. Let me just go back. I can get another degree. Let me go back to college. But no, you were in the actual camp. Like, you're in camp. You're on the roster. They're talking about you. I don't know where you're at as far as the depth chart, but you are doing enough. But no, you were in the actual camp. Like, you're in camp. You're on the roster. They're talking about you. I don't know where you're at as far as the depth chart, but you are doing NFL professional things.
15: You're playing the preseason.

0: I guess it's unfair to the 2020. Well, by that token, isn't it unfair to all of us? D-Mates and I would be in this club. Exactly. We're only allowed to play 4 years. Does that mean we should go back to a judge and say, you know, we deserve our fifth year? Because
1: damn,
0: these guys, now everybody today gets 5 years. Why don't we get 5 years? Connor made a fun reference of the character who hangs out at your high school, who used to play for the team, that would love to go back in there and play another year. Like, he peaked in high school. Like, we all know those guys, right? They're at every... It's a movie character. They're at every...
2: It's Matthew McConaughey in Dazed and Confused.
0: right.
2: Is what it is.
0: But, like, that gives life to all these guys. Like, what if you could do that in high school? Say, hey, they just graduated the fifth year of high school.
1: Uncle
0: we could all go back to high school.
1: Uncle Rico.
0: Yeah. Perfect.
1: Uncle Rico, perfect example. He could have went back.
0: And he could throw.
1: Exactly. Across the mountain.
0: He could throw across the mountain. He was good. But, I mean, it's got to... Sometimes life is tough, right? Sometimes the rules change after you leave. It's okay. We move on. You move forward. You can't stay in college forever. It's ridiculous. Why are all these judges agreeing on this?
1: And it's state by state. It's just like, man, come on. Y'all are making a mockery of... I guess their point is the judge is like, listen, y'all couldn't get this, you know, situated, so I'm just going to... If they want to come back, so be it. Come back. It's almost like you're making a mockery of the whole situation by you want that. Not only were, you know, was a judge in Texas Tech going to allow Texas Tech quarterback to play.
2: Brendan Sorsby.
1: Now they went even further. Oh, if you got another year, even if you are in a camp, you can go back. That's making a mockery of the whole thing because there's no rules.
0: And it might be more crazy in basketball because the same principle is going on.
1: What had happened at Alabama,
0: right,
1: with the big center.
0: Well, routinely, and this is where basketball is different. There are great players in Europe. There are great players outside of the States who have been basically playing in their professional league at that age. They come over and they can play. Nobody really says anything because we don't know what the pro leagues are over in Turkey or, you know, Italy, wherever they get the guys. But if they played in the NBA G League, wait a minute, you can't come back from the NBA because the letters NBA are in there. When the reality is the equivalent is happening with the European players, the G League equivalent over in Europe, about the same level. But here it's like the same thing. It's like it doesn't compute to all of us to say you've been playing in an NFL training camp and yet you could walk back over to your college campus and make more money and play? It just doesn't add up. Like, somewhere in there's got to be, these are the rules, everybody understands the rules, and this is how life is. Sometimes it's not fair. But this is the ultimate have your cake and eat it too. Why don't we just take the class of 2021? They only got to play for 4 years.
1: Yeah.
0: Why don't they find a judge that says, hey, you guys can get a fifth year, go on back.
1: Yeah, go.
0: Go on back. Why
1: not?
0: He was
1: at an NFL training camp.
0: And
1: don't worry
0: about
1: it.
0: And then the class of 2020 says, hey, they did it for 2022 and 2021. Why not us? And then keep going back until you get to 93, and then I'll have my fifth year.
2: Did you ever imagine we would live in a world where a football player would willingly leave the NFL to go back to college?
1: No, I didn't think it's amazing.
0: Imagine going back in a time machine and floating this out there and say, hey, I just came from the year 2026. You know what's going on? Guys are deciding whether they want to stay in the NFL or go back to college and play another year.
2: There was a time
1: I would have never thought that.
2: There was a time when college players sued to become professionals, right?
1: Yes.
2: Now
1: right.
2: We live in a world where professionals are suing to go back to college.
0: Yes.
1: It's just a backwards world. The upside down world.
2: 615-737-1025. We'll take your reaction to whatever the hell is going on in college sports. 615-737-1025. Coming up next, the Tennessee Titans will host the Seattle Seahawks in a joint practice tomorrow morning. And there is one thing, well, there are many things, that Cam Ward needs to improve on. But I saw a really enlightening thread about quarterback play in general that I want to discuss in the context of Cam Ward, coming up next. 615-737-1025. Willie Donick, Derek Mason, Adam Vingan. We are broadcasting from the Busy Bee Plumbing, Heating, and Air Conditioning, Game Nashville Studios, home of the $99 yearly Beehive membership, where the buzz is always about great service.
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7: D-Mace, Vingen, and Donick, 102.5 The Game. Willie Donick, Derek Mason, Adam Vingen, and Connor Dude here with you. Tomorrow morning, we all will be at the Tennessee Titans practice, where they will host the defending Super Bowl champion, Seattle Seahawks. Then the two teams will play in the preseason on Sunday night. I believe a nationally televised primetime game. Oh, my God. Where's our guy Mike North? You can't draft your way into primetime. Well, the Titans get a primetime game in the preseason. But it's primetime, and it's Sunday night. So, congratulations to the Tennessee Titans. You did it. You did it.
8: Do you think Mike North is disappointed that maybe his phone didn't ring as much as it did before?
7: I kind of miss Mike North. I love that clip we played last
8: year.
7: Boy,
8: did we bash him.
9: Yeah. You can't draft your way into primetime. Well, I do get a preseason primetime game.
7: Oh, wow. Man. Oh, man. That's a DVD classic. But earlier we were talking about the Seattle Seahawks. They have a ferocious pass rush, a four-man rush, as Willie Donick noted earlier in the program. And although the Seattle Seahawks won't be able to hit Cam Ward tomorrow, they can put a lot of pressure on Cam Ward. And one thing that Cam Ward desperately needs to do this season, among other things, is cut down on the number of sacks he takes. And to be fair, he did get better at it over the course of the season. But he got hit quite a bit. And last night, I saw this thread from Ryan Paganetti, a Super Bowl-winning NFL strategy and analytics coach, formerly of the Eagles, Jaguars, and Raiders. And he wrote, quote, "Anyone arguing that sack rate is not heavily tied to the quarterback is fighting a losing proposition. Among quarterbacks with at least 4,500 combined regular season and postseason pass attempts, the five lowest combined sack rates in NFL history belong to Dan Marino, Peyton Manning, Drew Brees, Tom Brady, and Patrick Mahomes." Now, here's what Paganetti did that was instructive. He looked at what happened to those quarterbacks' franchises before, during, and after their tenures from a sack rate standpoint. Let's use Peyton Manning, good old Tennessee boy. Let's use Peyton Manning as an example, and I will read from Paganetti's post. Peyton Manning, Indianapolis, 1997 Colts, a sack rate of 10.6%. Rookie Peyton the following year, 3.7%. 2010 Peyton, 2.3%. 2011 Colts without Peyton, 6.2%. 2012 Andrew Luck, 6.1%. In Denver, the 2011 Broncos, 8.9%. Peyton arrives in 2012, 3.5%. 2015 Peyton, 4.6%. 2016 first season after retirement, 6.6%.
8: So it all comes back to the same thing, that it's the one that Sean Payton, the stat that Sean Payton trumpeted last year and used to select Bo Nix with the draft pick, because Bo Nix excelled in this in college. He said sacks are a quarterback stat, not an O-line stat. And that had all of us here, our antenna went up because of how bad the Titans offensive line has been, and they've had a big, big problem with sacks. But I had never thought of it that way. But when you think about Peyton Manning and Dan Marino, the quick release, Drew Brees, they understood the clock. They understood when they had to get rid of the ball. And when they threw the ball away, it, you know, I guess on occasion they threw interceptions, but they knew how to effectively kill a play without taking a sack. And I think that that needs to be on our mind this year going forward. We know. And the people that do this, Ryan Paganetti, Jason Kelsey, who followed this up, Sean Payton. These guys know that the offensive line is important. Jason Kelsey was an offensive lineman. He knows that they have something to do with whether the quarterback gets sacked. But the number of sacks has more to do with the quarterback than the offensive line. I think that's a big breakthrough. Baseball, the money ball. One of the things that they discovered in the money ball for the A's was walks, A player that draws a lot of walks.
7: He gets on base.
8: Right. Thank you, Jonah Hill. He's the guy that has that line. Brad Pitt says, what does he do?
7: He gets on base.
8: And so they looked at walks, and they determined that the batter and not the pitcher has to do a lot more with walks. When we were all taught growing up, hey, don't walk anybody when you're pitching. But batters who know the strike zone, batters that foul pitches off, they draw more walks. That was underappreciated for a long time. So I'm going to watch Cam Ward through that lens now because of this breakthrough in stats.
7: By the way, Cam Ward, 55 sacks.
8: Most in the league.
7: Tied for first with his week one opponent, Geno Smith.
8: Geno!
7: 55 sacks apiece taken last season.
10: This is why, I mean, and I'm not disputing the numbers because obviously, you know, they've been, you know, they did what they needed to do as far as, you know, getting the numbers and doing the work. But it's hard to think that or believe that when what you see on the field is, it's like, yeah, I know Cam needs to process faster, but the offensive line isn't good. The receivers aren't getting off of press. The running game, it's solid, but nothing that's going to scare your opponents each and every week. So it's hard to sort of reconcile that with the numbers because you know, like Kelce, he understands from an offensive line standpoint how much, you know, he is a contributor to possibly the quarterback getting sacked. He can basically determine that with every play because he knows exactly what he's doing and if he gets beat or if he doesn't. I look at it from a receiver standpoint. If I get open quicker, he has an opportunity to hit me quicker. If I can't get off a press, now he has to sort of scan the field and scan. That's where, to me, it's now up to Cam, and I've said this before, he has to get better at processing the field. Everybody has a hand in this, but sort of this is the new thing because what was said by Peyton, you know, the quarterbacks, it's a quarterback stat. Yeah, it is a quarterback stat. I get that. But if you're watching the game and you see all these things happening, it ain't only just the quarterback. But now since Peyton said it, now it's, oh, we're going to highlight the quarterback when all along we've been and probably we probably was were not right or all the way right. That, oh, we looked at the offensive line, it's not good. So
8: but
10: he's going to get, you know, they get pushed into the quarterback. They don't give him enough time to throw the ball. So I think all of it has its place in football. Again, the numbers are the numbers, and I'm not disputing those facts. What I'm saying when I'm watching a game, it's more, to me, it's more than just, because what if Cam processes it fast enough and nobody's open and he gets, it's like, okay.
8: There's no question that the offensive line has something to do with it. I don't think anybody's disputing that. But we were taught, I think growing up, we were suggested that it was all on the offensive line.
10: Yes, exactly. Right? And I said but maybe I think we were thinking about it, we were looking at it wrong.
8: I think now that balance is important to say that, hey, regardless of the offensive line, and that's what these numbers do.
10: Yes.
8: Adam just reeled them all off. I'm sure when you're driving along, you're like trying to follow Adam. But it was basically, if you take the same offensive line right before and right after that, these quarterbacks who were elite at not getting sacked, there you see a difference.
10: But they didn't say whether the offensive line changed. They didn't say
8: it doesn't.
7: We'll give you another example.
8: I'm sure there were some that changed.
7: We'll give you another example. Tom Brady was one of the quarterbacks listed with a career sack rate.
8: 4.42%.
7: Very impressive. Brady in 2019 with the Patriots, 4.2%. The 2020 Patriots, after Brady left for Tampa Bay, 7.8%.
8: That would have been Mac Jones.
10: Exactly, a rookie under the center.
8: Or maybe it was Cam Newton. I can't remember. But
10: it was Cam Newton was there.
8: Yeah.
7: How about this? Staying on Brady. Tampa Bay, Jameis Winston in 2019, 7%. Brady's tenure in Tampa Bay, 3.1%. Baker Mayfield through the first 3 years in Tampa Bay, 6.5%.
8: Here's another, I think, misconception. It doesn't have, it's not directly correlated with how mobile the quarterback is. Dan Marino, Peyton Manning, Drew Brees, Tom Brady, those guys were not running. They weren't sitting ducks because they couldn't move, but they knew how to maneuver in the pocket. they knew how to get rid of the ball.
7: Mahomes a little bit more nimble than those four.
8: But let's so Cam Ward got sacked as many times as anybody in the league other than Geno Smith.
7: He had a sack rate of 9.24% last season.
8: That was the sixth highest. Number five was, of all people, Jackson Dart, who is noted for one of the best things he does. He's mobile. He didn't avoid getting sacked.
7: So getting evaluated for concussions, that was the
8: Probably led the league in that. He was up there. But my point is, you see, so let's go to the other end. Who were the best quarterbacks last year at not getting sacked? Bo Nix, who's very mobile, always on the move. That's a strength. And Matthew Stafford, who is much more like Drew Brees, Tom Brady, Peyton Manning, a pure pocket guy. But those guys know how to not get sacked. So there, it is a skill avoiding sacks, regardless of your offensive line. I think that's that is something that I feel like I've learned through this study, which I wouldn't have thought about before when I was watching football 5-10 years ago.
10: Some guys just have this innate ability to sort of get out of harm's way. And we know who those quarterbacks are. You can start with, Patrick Mahomes and go to some other quarterbacks, whether it's Lamar or, any one of these other quarterbacks. But when you're trying to evaluate that particular thing with a quarterback, every quarterback is different. Every situation is different. Cam does need to get better with processing what he's seen. But it's not just on Cam to process it. It's on the guys in front of him to block well. When you're talking about Drew Brees and those guys, and Brady and Manning, these are guys that perfected their – these were high-processing individuals. That's why I said Brock Purdy. Where's Brock Purdy numbers? I wonder where that is.
8: He does not get sacked.
10: He processes so fast. That's where Cam. So when
7: Brock Purdy had the best pressure to sack rate in the NFL last season, according to Pro Football.
10: So when Blake Bedingfield says he needs to be more like Brock Purdy, that's not an insult. Actually, that's a compliment, because if you can process like Brock Purdy, you will minimize the sacks that you're going to get.
7: People take it as an insult because Ward and Purdy from draft slot status are on completely opposite ends of the spectrum.
10: Right. No, you're
7: number
10: right.
7: one overall pick and Mr. Irrelevant.
8: Right.
10: But processing is processing.
7: Understood.
10: Whether you're the first pick or the last pick.
8: But we would agree that Cam, to be effective with his skill set, has got to cut that number down.
10: Yes, he has to.
7: Yes.
10: And I think him learning the offense, that will allow him to process it a lot faster, knowing where your guys are going to be with an offense. Right now, I'm sure he doesn't know the offense the way he wants to. He may come out and say, I know it, but not to a point where, because it's already showed in the first game, not to a point where you got to process it quickly without getting sacked.
7: Let's
10: to avoid the sack.
7: Let's go back to the preseason game last week, which, by the way, was only 1 week ago. It feels like it was a month ago. The play we talked about, the play a lot of people seized upon when criticizing Cam Ward, the intentional grounding play. That was a play where he probably just should have, for lack of a better phrase, given up on the play. He didn't have anybody open, but he tried to do a little bit too much. He went backwards. He was about to be sacked. He threw the ball away. He was called for intentional grounding. Mm-hmm. Those are the sorts of plays that get him in trouble.
10: You're absolutely right.
7: He needs to cut down on.
10: Cut down on those plays. But also what needs to happen in front of him is those guys need to do a better job at doing their job. Because you're right. There was a point where he should have processed that quickly and thirded it. But he didn't. Okay, so how do we get him to do that? But then also, how do we get the guys up front to make sure that as soon as he fake and get in his drop, there's not a guy in his face? But Cam does. If you know the whole play and know what's going on, you know in a situation like that, I just got to dirt it, or I have my – because he had an outlet, which was Spears to your left, but he couldn't see it because he didn't process it fast enough.
7: 615-737-1025. We will continue this conversation coming up next. Cam Ward absolutely has to cut down on the number of sacks he takes this season. Some really enlightening stuff from former NFL analytics coach Ryan Paganetti. We'll review what we learned and continue the conversation coming up next. 615-737-1025. Willie Darnick, Derek Mason, Adam Vingan, 1025 The Game.
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11: I'm Fox 17 meteorologist Brett Luna. We could see a few scattered showers and thunderstorms tonight, and then things are looking pretty quiet as we head into the weekend. High temperatures for Friday through Sunday will be in the lower 90s. Early next week, we bring in a slim chance for a few isolated showers and thunderstorms.
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1: This was the, you know, you have a walk-up song?
2: The Jackson 5.
1: Yes. This wouldn't be what you would think a current-day college player would have as a walk-up song, but no. One of the seniors on the Denison team, this was walk-up song. Very unique.
3: Sick. I love that.
2: Jackson
3: very
2: cool. 5.
4: Willie, what was your walk-up song?
2: Folks, give it up.
1: I played before we got to choose the walk-up song. Right before. Wow.
2: Like, what would have been your walk-up
4: why
2: song?
4: Why can't we be friends?
1: No.
4: Why can't we be friends?
1: Well, now it's got to be my theme song for the underdogs, right?
4: Yes.
1: Willie D.
2: Yeah.
1: Willie Dynamite.
4: Which you will hear next Wednesday.
2: Yes.
4: When the commencement.
2: Thank you. I was about to stick you with this pen.
4: Not the week zero. Not the week zero.
2: I told you don't even say that word. Don't even say
4: I
2: that
4: said
2: word.
4: Not the week zero.
1: You get shocked. Yeah,
2: exactly.
3: Teammates doesn't like that number because it has no depth to it.
2: Exactly.
4: The depth. Derek's going to show up here with a cattle prod tomorrow if I start saying week zero. But we're talking about an interesting study done by Ryan Paganetti, a Super Bowl winning NFL strategy and analytics coach. He worked with the Eagles, Jags, and Raiders. He posted this, I believe, last night. Anyone arguing that sack rate is not heavily tied to the quarterback is fighting a losing proposition. Sack rate does not belong solely to the offensive line. Quarterback play is often the biggest variable. He uses a ton of examples. It's hard to follow along when you're in the car with all of these numbers, so I will spare you some of them. But we're talking about Cam Ward, who last season had a sack rate of more than 9%, which was one of the worst totals in the NFL. According to Pro Football Focus, Ward had a 23.9% pressure to sack percentage, which was among the lowest among qualified quarterbacks. For kicks and giggles, here were the top five quarterbacks in pressure to sack rate last season. Lowest pressure to sack rate. Brock Purdy, number one. Bo Nix, number two. Caleb Williams, number three. Jordan Love, number four. Matthew Stafford, number five. Are there any commonalities, any similarities you see among those five quarterbacks? Purdy, Nix, Williams, Love, and Stafford, I guess, would be the outlier in terms of his mobility.
1: I think they all do it a slightly different way, would you say?
2: I think they do.
1: But all of them. It goes back to a skill. It's not one thing. But it is a skill of a clock and the ability to say, I'm not going to let you sack me. There are quarterbacks that get sacked a lot that are still really good.
2: Yeah. Who are the coordinators?
4: Purdy is?
2: Yeah, Shanahan. Yeah.
4: Nix is Peyton. Williams is Johnson.
2: Mm-hmm.
4: Love is LaFleur, I assume. Stafford is McVay.
2: So you're talking about five. Exactly.
1: Yeah.
2: High. And not to
1: maybe
2: say that Brian Daboll isn't a good coordinator, but those guys are high. People consider those high-end coordinators. So it seems like it's more on the coordinator than anything. The quarterback has to process, but you have to make sure you know who your quarterback is.
4: Well,
2: and don't put him in positions that. And that's why
4: one of the quarterbacks who had a higher sack rate last season, one of the few quarterbacks who had a higher sack rate last season than Cam Ward was Jackson Dart, who was coached by, at least at the beginning, Brian Daboll.
2: Yes. So it all depends on, and Brian Daboll's offense is, I'm sure, is different from those five guys.
4: Well, we talked so much about how much Daboll relies on his quarterbacks to run.
2: Mm-hmm. Those offenses don't. Those offenses, other than, I say, Bo Nix, but they like to put Bo Nix on the move.
4: Yes, Bo Nix likes to get out of
2: Ben Johnson isn't asking Caleb, well, he's trying to dial that down. And I think he's done a good job, at least last year.
4: So here's the formula that Sean Payton came up with to evaluate quarterbacks. He looked at the rate of negative plays against a quarterback's total dropbacks, percentage of sacks, fumbles, interceptions, then added them together for the average. Like a golf score, lower is better. Bo Nix, coming out of Oregon, 878 attempts, 10 sacks, 0 fumbles, 10 interceptions, a completion percentage of 74.8, average 2.3.
2: How many times did Cam Ward get sacked in college?
4: That's a good question. I feel like we tried to do this last year. Mm-hmm. We tried to do it. We could probably try to do it again. quickly.
1: I think you found the numbers last year, Adam.
4: I could do it again.
1: You mean you don't have those just like
4: no, queued
1: I
4: don't
1: up
4: have
1: right
4: them
1: now?
4: Lying around. But
1: we might need to test out the page turning music, the yes. interlude as Adam looks these up.
4: So Drake May, I believe this was his last year in college, had an average of 10.5 when you took mm-hmm. the sacks and the fumbles and the interceptions. So the lower the average, the better. Mm-hmm. And remember how many people were surprised by Bo Nix going where he did in mm-hmm. the draft. But Sean Payton said, this kid doesn't turn over the ball. He doesn't put himself in position to get sacked. He makes very few negative plays. And Bo Nix has, so far, had a really solid start to his NFL career.
2: Yeah, I think those things that Sean Payton mentioned early on has worked out in Bo Nix's benefit. But he went in knowing who he was drafting and knowing that he would fit the type of offense that he wanted to run with this young quarterback. This isn't the Sean Payton offense so much so that he had with Drew Brees, because Drew Brees is a totally different quarterback than what Bo Nix. You see Bo Nix on the move a lot more than you ever saw Drew Brees.
4: For sure.
1: That is true.
4: And another note about Cam Ward and his tendency to get himself in trouble. Pro Football Focus. Last season, the Titans allowed 206 total quarterback pressures. Cam Ward was at fault, according to PFF, for 43 of the 206, a percentage of 20.9%, which ranked 33rd out of 43 qualified quarterbacks.
1: In other words, by him holding the ball, that's so he had enough time, but held the ball, and that's when the pressure got to him?
4: That could be an example. He was charged with 43 of the 206 pressures the Titans allowed last season. So a fifth of the pressures Cam Ward faced were his fault. According to Pro Football Focus, that percentage ranked 33rd out of 43.
1: And I think, too, that should be coupled with what we've pointed out, what happens on those plays. Because the perception, at least in college, because you can look at the highlight films, at Miami, the extension of plays was leading to big plays for Miami. That was not the case last year. He graded very low in plays where he extended the play and then threw the ball, right? It mm-hmm. did not lead to a lot of explosive plays, successful plays.
2: No, not at least last
1: year. Not last year.
2: Yeah, last year didn't. And hopefully he doesn't have to, you know, do those things that he did last year, this year. Hopefully, you know, he learns his offense to a point where he's not the one consistently or more times than not, you know, based upon the numbers, putting himself in harm's way when I'm talking about when we're discussing the sack. So if he, you know, if they are going to get better at this particular category, yes, it's going to have a part of it's going to have to be Cam Ward getting rid of the ball a lot sooner, which means he needs to know the offense like the back of his hand so he can process it a lot faster.
4: His final season at Miami, according to PFF, Cam Ward had a pressure-to-sack ratio of 16.7%. Last season with the Titans, it was around 23-24%.
1: But for a dominant college player, 16% would be a little high, right?
2: Based but upon what numbers, like?
1: Well,
2: the Bo Nix numbers?
1: Bo Nix was 10%, you said?
4: I'll have to look up Bo Nix's.
1: You looked up a couple that were much lower than 16. Mm-hmm. But I would imagine, too, that Cam Ward was, during that time, he was effective at those extension plays that might have at times resulted in a sack, but oftentimes he turned it into something big.
4: One texter says, this feels like the UC Soros conversation y'all had on perception, mm-hmm. LOL. And I think Cam Ward, in a lot of ways, qualifies for the same conversation. We talked about, for those who aren't familiar with what the texter is referencing, we had a conversation near the end of the Predator season about UC Soros having what I call a perception problem, that there seems to be this idea that he is just a terrible goaltender, despite the fact that there are so many things telling you that, yes, he hasn't been as good as he was a few years ago, but he's not as bad as everybody thinks he is. And
1: right, and we've also mm-hmm. tried to quantify how much is the environment around him,
4: which
1: as opposed
4: is sort of what
1: what's
4: we're talking
1: on,
4: about with
1: what's on him.
4: That was the point Derek was making about Cam Ward. How much is the environment around Cam Ward responsible for those high sack rate numbers, those pressure numbers? Because the offensive line was a mess. The weapons around him weren't great. So how – and that's a major conversation we had with Cam Ward last season, which was how many quarterbacks could have succeeded in the Titans environment, similar to how could UC Soros have great numbers behind a Predators team defense that wasn't very good. So I there are some similarities between the two conversations, to be sure.
1: And some of it is the responsibility of the quarterback, and some of it is the responsibility of the goalie. And that's what some of these numbers are setting out to do, is trying to make that separation, as hard as it is, in sports that are so fast and involving so many people at one time. It's much harder to do it in those sports than it is baseball, where it's pitcher versus batter.
4: It will be interesting tomorrow when the Titans host the Seahawks in a joint practice. It will be interesting to see the difference between Cam Ward and Sam Darnold. Just Sam Darnold was in a similar position to Cam Ward. We have detailed this story many times. A high draft pick who struggled, needed to go to multiple places in order to find his game. And last season, he reached the apex of his profession. He led a team to the Super Bowl. So it will be interesting to see Darnold operate in person versus what we've seen from Cam Ward in person. I'm looking forward to that difference tomorrow.
2: Yeah, I mean, you're going to see a quarterback. I mean, this is what I'm expecting to see. I hope. And in my expectation doesn't mean that, you know, Cam, I don't think he's going to practice well or whatnot. But the expectation is, you know, that Darnold should look a lot different from Cam Ward. You know, he's been in the NFL for a long time. He's been to the Super Bowl. He led his team to a Super Bowl win. So the way he looks, the way they operate, may look different from how Cam looks and operates. So that's going to be a given. Now, that doesn't mean that Cam's going to be, you know, it's just going to be a stark difference. But you know who's a little bit further along than the other.
1: I wonder, too, tomorrow, the Seahawks are the defending champs. I'm sure they're going to go out and they're going to look good at times, but it's not a whole lot riding on whether they play well tomorrow. I feel like from the Titans' standpoint, there's probably a little bit more urgency to look good. Like, they're trying to establish an identity. They're trying to get their quarterback to the next level. They're trying to establish a new system on offense, a new system on defense. So it probably means more to the Titans tomorrow than it does the Seahawks. You guys agree with that theory? I don't know if that's going to affect what we see tomorrow, but I think that's in the backdrop.
2: You're saying it's going to mean more to Seattle?
1: No.
4: I think more to
1: the Titans. If the Seahawks go out and the Titans get the better of them,
4: who cares?
1: Nobody in their fan base is going to worry about it too much. The defending
2: team. They just won a Super Bowl, so nobody's too worried. Yeah. You still got Sam Darnold and Jackson Smith and Jigba. So,
1: but if the Seahawks get the best of the Titans tomorrow, and the Titans don't look good for a second straight week after a shaky performance in the opener, you know what the reaction is going to be. It's not going to be, well, that was the Super Bowl champion. Of course they didn't look very good. Nobody's going to want to hear that.
2: You just can't look bad.
1: Is there a possibility to look bad tomorrow?
4: Hold your own. That is the expectation. Hold your own.
2: You cannot look good, but
4: don't
2: you
4: look like you're playing in
2: exactly.
4: two different leagues.
2: There's you just don't look good as a team right now. And then there is you look bad. Like, looking bad means nothing is going right. Nothing is going right. Everything you do, you just seem like two or three steps behind your opponent. I don't want them to look bad. I want them to look great, obviously, but I just don't want them. I don't want the same talk to be what we were talking about coming out of San Francisco, you know, the practice before the game, and then actually the game, well, 2 days before the game, and then actual game. I don't want that to be the talk coming out of the practice with Seattle and then the game on Sunday.
4: Hold your own. Look, we dissect these practices so much, and I have joked about the breathless reporting of NFL training camp practices, because it's so much different than what I did as a hockey beat reporter. You don't break down hockey practice or hockey training camp practice the way you do an NFL practice, and I understand why. But these joint practices, they mean something because you're going up against other competition, and this is another litmus test for the Tennessee Titans. As I said, just hold your own. Look like you belong on the same playing field as the Seattle Seahawks. You don't have to overpower the Seahawks. You don't have to, quote-unquote, win the practice. But just don't look like you play in the CFL or the UFL while the Seahawks play in the NFL. That would be my recommendation. 615-737-1025. We'll take your thoughts on the Titans. They practice tomorrow against the Seahawks. We'll all be out there looking forward to it. We wrap up the show next with a new segment. What are we doing? That's the name of the segment, by the way. Also, what are we doing? You'll find out coming up next. 615-737-1025. Willie Donick, Derek Mason, Adam Vingan, 1025 The Game.
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1: D-Mace, Vingen, and Donick, 102.5 The Game. Willie Donick, Derek Mason, Adam Vingen here with you. We will be out at Titans practice tomorrow, a joint practice with the Seattle Seahawks. But we wrap up the show with a new segment I'm calling, What Are We Doing? You know, let's wrap up the show by getting something off of our chest. And Willie has come to the table with... what are we doing? So, Willie, I'll let you take it from here.
13: Okay. I'm also curious, like, do we have to say it like that? Or different? Like, I feel like, depending on what city you're from, where you were brought up, like, you could say, what are we doing? In a lot of different, like, I'm thinking of New York. I'm like, what are you doing? What are we doing? And then, like, the Southern, like, what are y'all doing?
2: What are y'all doing? What are you doing?
13: So all here's mine.
2: What are you doing?
13: Here's mine for today. And Adam, we frequent the same workout place.
1: We
13: so
1: do.
13: I don't want to make it all about this place because this is not a problem for everybody. But there are times, every workout facility is different. There are some that have like so many people working out at the same time and a limited amount of machines. And then there are others that are bigger, and this is not an issue. But there are most places, there are certain machines that there aren't a lot of the same machine, but they're pretty popular machines. This happens at our establishment. So my what are you doing is you got to have some awareness of when you're on a machine that is a coveted machine, and you know there's people there, and they want to use that machine. Like, I'm not above kind of hovering around a little bit saying, let's get moving, man. Let's get moving. Like, I usually am not the guy going, you got any more sets? How many more sets you got? Like, I don't like that guy either, right? But you need to have an awareness. But these are the people that are the what are you doing. They get on the one machine that they know is popular, and a lot of people are there, they want to work out. But they got their backpack, and they got the water bottle. They set it there. And then let me get my phone out between sets, and I got to read my phone a little bit here. They set up shop there for like 15 minutes. Like, dude, move.
2: What are we doing?
13: What are we doing? Move to your next exercise. Be aware. Be efficient. People want to use it. It's not that the backpack is what really gets me. You throw the backpack down. You got your water bottle. You're setting up a little office here. No.
2: Yeah, I get it, Willie.
13: I mean, rest between sets. I get it. I mean, take 5-7 minutes, whatever. Move on. Get your sets. Get your three sets.
2: You rest about 30 seconds, 45 seconds. Get back at it. Don't rest 2-3 minutes. I don't need you to be resting.
13: Have we run across the same thing with like a treadmill? Like, you know, if there's people waiting on the treadmill, you don't need to be walking and cooling, having a cool down on the treadmill.
2: Willie,
13: get out of there. Move on.
2: Willie. It is advised that you just don't get off the treadmill when you finish running hard. Kind of warm it down.
13: Right, right.
2: Warm it
13: cool
2: down
13: it down
2: a little bit. Yeah.
13: But you can do it off the treadmill and just walk around the joint.
2: But you got to walk up to them and say, What are you doing? What are we doing? Like, come on.
13: Let's move it.
2: Gotta go. I like that.
13: Like, at our place, Adam, at the East Y, there is one machine in the whole workout thing that has the inner thigh, outer thigh, abductor, adductor.
4: Yep, mm-hmm. I'm aware of this.
2: There's only one machine?
13: Only one. Gosh, now, you know, we could go machine. the what are you doing could be, hey, we can go to the management and say, can we get another machine?
2: What are you doing? Machine? You need another machine.
13: Can we get another one? But until that time, the people that get on there don't have your backpack and your phone and your water bottle and just having a nice lounge there. Uh-huh. The other day I went in there, I was looking, I wanted that machine. Mm-hmm. But I know that I got to get it when it's there because somebody's going to jump on there. I walked down the hall, got a little water. Mm-hmm. I went down and did another exercise, different muscle group, came back, and the same guy was on the same machine. I was like, come on, keep it moving.
2: You know what? I have thought about this long and hard because having your phone in your workout space, that makes things just for a lot of people, it slows things down tremendously.
13: You can see a text or something that it pulls you away. You don't realize how long you've been looking at your phone. I've been guilty of that.
2: Put your phone up. Boom. There's a lock space. Boom. Inside of the workout place, lock space. Boom, boom. Put your phone in there. Get your workout in. Get it out.
13: But what about your tunes?
2: You don't need tunes.
13: I need tunes.
2: We're playing tunes for you.
13: What if I don't like the tunes?
2: Just pump it up. Get your big pump on, man. But the phones slow people down.
13: Yes, it does. The phones definitely slow down.
2: So if you're just listening to music, that's great. But if you're sitting there and you're about to read
13: text
2: and going through Instagram, it's like, no, get your workout in. That's why I like classes, because it's like you can't bring your phone in. Just get your workout in and get
13: it
2: over with.
13: You'll get more out of it. Exactly. That way, for sure. Yeah. For sure.
2: So what are we doing, people?
13: But I just say, have an awareness of how many people would like to use that machine. How many other machines are there? Are there people waiting before you just set up shop and have a little office going for about a half hour on the same muscle group? Come on, people. Keep it moving. What are we doing?
4: Is it wrong that I dislike when someone comes up to me and says, hey, can I work in with you?
13: Yeah. I don't like that guy.
4: No, you can wait until I'm done.
2: You don't like that guy?
4: No.
13: I'm not down with that guy.
4: No. You can wait until I'm done.
3: That's what headphones are for.
2: If somebody... Like,
4: but even if you're wearing the headphones, they do the motion where they start talking to you and here's a
13: can I work in?
4: Here's a
13: how
4: word.
13: Many more sets
3: that's
13: you got?
3: That's when you pretend you don't know English.
4: Here's a word, gesticulating. they know you've got your headphones in, but they start talking with their hands and you're like, what is this person doing? And then you make the mistake of taking out the earbud and they're like, can I work in with you? No, you can wait until I'm done.
2: I will never ask anyone, can I work in with them? But if somebody was to ask me, I mean, it's like, okay, good, dude, get a set in. Just don't be long. Get a set in. Wipe it down, because I don't want to come behind you and have to wipe it down. Wipe it down and let me get my set in. Because your work is like, okay, one, you go, then I go. You go, then I go. We both get out of here.
13: Yeah.
2: That's the way I see it. But I will never ask anyone, hey, can I get in? I'm not going to ask you that. But I don't mind if somebody said that. But again, don't be sweating all over the thing. Clean it off afterwards, man.
4: Yes. Yes. I too have my run-ins with fellow gym goers at our shared...
2: Fellow Eastsiders.
4: Yes.
2: Y'all something different.
13: All in all, it's a very well-run operation. I want to make that clear. I don't dislike it. I'm not defecting or anything.
2: Y'all need some more machines, man.
13: We do need a couple more.
4: Yeah. Also, one other thing.
13: In a couple of key areas.
4: One other why-related thing. Mm-hmm. So the pool is still open. There's a really good pool at the East Y.
13: Yeah.
4: Really good pool. My son loves going to the pool. And now that school is back, there aren't as many open swim days as there was during the summer. And I think the pool closes probably after Labor Day. 2 days in a row last week. Remember, limited days to go to the pool. 2 days in a row, the pool had to be shut down because on one day, someone threw up in the pool.
2: Ooh.
4: And then on the second day, someone pooped in the pool.
13: Ooh. A real life Caddyshack.
2: Yes, very much so.
4: Don't.
13: Even though that was a hoax, the Caddyshack.
4: Yes.
13: It was actually a candy bar.
4: It was a Baby Ruth. Yeah,
2: Baby Ruth.
13: But you sure this was not a Baby Ruth? You pretty sure?
3: Why don't you swim down there and find out?
13: We need to call Carl.
4: I saw the lifeguard.
13: Carl
4: Spackler. I saw the lifeguard running up the stairs with the red hazmat bag. So I clearly was not a Baby Ruth.
13: But Carl in Caddyshack did have the hazmat suit on. Dang.
4: And look, I know kids.
13: They drain the pool.
4: I know kids. They're learning their bodies. They don't know when to go. Yeah. But don't poop in the pool, guys. Just don't do it. Especially you adults. Please don't poop in the pool.
2: Adults still.
13: Someone if that was might. An adult, we'd really have a problem.
4: Yes.
2: Yeah, if that was an adult, we'd really have a problem there, buddy.
4: Yes, but two pool days just, you know, wiped out.
2: So Arlo can't get to go anymore.
13: Someone if that was might. An adult, we'd really have a problem.
4: Yes.
2: Yeah, if that was an adult, we'd really have a problem there, buddy.
4: Yes, but two pool days just, you know, wiped out.
2: So Arlo can't get to go anymore. Well, or will he be able to go before he shut it down?
4: There are

0: Fake PK is going to join the show, Parker Kelly.
1: There's the other PK.
0: The other one.
2: PK Jr.
0: Don't even give him that credit. He's the fake PK. We're going to talk about previewing what's going on tomorrow and this weekend with the Titans and the Seahawks. A little bit of college football flavor in there as well. And, of course, your favorite game.
1: Where are they now?
0: Yes, sir.
1: Hot diggity. Parker Kelly will be joining us tomorrow on the program as our producer because, Connor Newt, you will be filling in for Jake Lyman on Next Man Up tomorrow morning from 9 to noon. We will all be out at the Titans-Seahawks joint practice tomorrow. We will give you our analysis, our findings tomorrow at 3 o'clock. Hopefully the Titans don't stink up the joint, but you never know with the Tennessee Titans. They are capable of stinking things up. But have a wonderful rest of your day. We will talk to you tomorrow at 3.
2: Be love, love on your people. Have a safe, blessed, and wonderful day. I love you. The team loves you. You hear that music? Don't you forget about us, because we will not forget about you. We're back on these airwaves tomorrow on 102.5 The Game, discussing what we saw at Titans practice against the Seattle Seahawks. So as I always say, we're going to be talking and
0: you're going to be listening.
2: 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Peace.
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2: Good afternoon, I'm Connor New. Breaking news in the world of college football. As a judge in the state of Louisiana has given temporary restraining orders to 16 college football players, which will allow them to re-enter the transfer portal and be eligible to play for this upcoming season. The NCAA has been ordered by the judge to order the transfer portal 1 week from yesterday. SEC Commissioner Greg Sankey recently sent a memo to the league members stating the SEC eligibility rules, including those relating to interconference transfers, remain in effect until fully or individually waived or the rule is changed. Many of these 16 players have been on NFL training camp rosters trying to make the league. The Oklahoma Sooners and head coach Brent Venables have agreed to a 6-year extension with an AAV of $10.5 million. It adds 2 years to his current contract and goes through 2031. Last season, the Sooners went 10-2 and secured the number 8 seed in the college football playoff before falling to number 9 Alabama in the first round, 34-24. In college basketball, the Kentucky Wildcats have announced that Texas Tech will visit Lexington in Rupp Arena on October 23rd for what is expected to be the second of 3 exhibition games between the Cats and Red Raiders. ESPN bracketology projections have both Kentucky and Texas Tech as 5 seeds in the NCAA early tournament fields. And tonight, right here on 102.5 The Game, it's another edition of The Six. Parker Kelly joins the show. We preview the Titans matchup and joint practice against the Seattle Seahawks, plus a little bit of college football flavor. Immediately following DVD, beginning at 6 p.m. For the Game Nashville Sports Network, I'm Connor New.
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2: Live and in living color in Nashville, Tennessee, this is The Six. Good evening, everyone. Connor Newt, Sunshine, Parker Kelly here with you, broadcasting live from the Busy Bee Plumbing, Heating, and Air Conditioning Game Nashville Studios, home of the $99 yearly BI membership, where the buzz is always about great service. A lot of Titans to talk about, a lot of football in general to talk about. We're going to get into it all over the next hour. Parker Kelly, how are we doing this evening?
6: Connor, I am fantastic. More football on our TVs tonight. I heard, I was walking past the TV and I heard the Monday Night Football intro, and I suddenly got chills up and down my arm, and we're close, man. We are close.
2: We're very close. Speaking of football that's not the NFL, quickly before we get into the Titans, your thoughts on the ass-tastic release known as the Tennessee Vols Smokey Grays today?
6: I don't like the gray on, I wouldn't even call them white. It's more like an off-white cream shade. I just, if you're going to do it, I prefer all gray. And just, you get down to the bottom of the uniforms, the cleats, the white socks on the gray cleats. I just prefer all gray. I thought the detailing was good in the jerseys, like having the stadium on the side and the General Nealon patch and the interlocking UT with the old Adidas logo. I liked all that. I just didn't like the cream or the gray on cream. So I would fix that. And I'd put the interlocking UT on the helmet instead of the stripe.
2: Yeah, I wasn't a fan of the stripe. It's funny because Frazier and I were just talking about this yesterday. Hand-painted football helmets are some of the coolest things in this planet. And you have a hand-painted football helmet with this uniform, but it just doesn't look good. We were talking yesterday about, did you see Boise State's new helmets that they're going to wear this year?
6: I actually didn't.
2: They are gorgeous. They're hand-painted. It looks sort of Denver Bronco-ish, but it's It looks like a hockey goalie mask, to be honest with you, in terms of the art style, but they're gorgeous. These just don't do it for me. I'm not a huge fan of Tennessee in general, but this is my unbiased opinion. I'm not a huge fan of the smoky grays. I think you should just go away from that and stick with the dark modes as your alternate, because those are awesome. But these are just, I think they're mid at best, as the kids say.
6: Yeah, see, I don't mind the smoky grays. It's just when you change it up every year, you don't know what you're going to get. And sometimes right. It's going to look bad. Sometimes it's going to look good. Most of the time within recent years, it's looked fairly not up to my standard. I think Nike got it absolutely right, having the, you know, the light gray and the dark gray.
2: Yeah.
6: But also, too, think about it. You're Tennessee, like your basketball team has cream uniforms. Your baseball team wears cream on Sundays. You could do that. You could do all cream uniform, or you could play into the Pat Summit light blue and have a light blue uniform as well. It'd look way better than what Florida State does.
2: Oh, with the turquoise?
6: Yeah.
2: That looks horrible. I think that's so dumb. It's not even their colors. I don't really understand that.
6: I don't get it either.
2: Well, something we do get is Tennessee Titans football. Practice tomorrow, joint practice with the Seattle Seahawks, and a game on Sunday kicking off on national television, mind you, on Fox at 7 p.m. Tomorrow, though, is sort of the main course, I feel like, because you're going to see the starters play in the preseason game, but you're not going to get the full experience of best on best. Tomorrow, you're going to get that in practice. So, I think there's a lot of storylines going into this based on what we've seen so far. Cam Ward at the forefront of that conversation, and we'll spend some time on Cam Ward here in a little bit. But tomorrow, Parker, what is your number one must-see as they go up against the defending Super Bowl champions?
6: I'm going to do a pretty poor job on this segment because I'm going to state the obvious, but I want to see how Cam Ward does. I know we're going to get to this a little bit later, but I heard Dan Orlovsky talking about him earlier on NFL Live, and he's basically saying – what I've been saying on Next Man Up, there were some things that Cam Ward did that I just can't defend. And usually I've been a pretty big defendant of Cam Ward, and I'm certainly going to be a big defendant of quarterback development just because I feel like there's no patience with it nowadays, especially in the NFL. Everything is so instant, and we have to have an answer on Cam Ward this year. We have to have an answer on him next year too. And, you know, it's just not the same as old school development. And with quarterbacks, it's never linear. It doesn't matter if you're Sam Darnold, J.J. McCarthy, Patrick Mahomes. They've all had different ways of development. So for Cam Ward, you're going up against a better defense. San Francisco doesn't have a bad defense, but also in that joint practice, they weren't at full strength. With Seattle, everybody is pretty much at full strength in that joint practice. So I want to see how he handles that. I want to see how he handles the decision-making, making the easy throws when there's a layup, hitting it with accuracy and not missing him by 5 yards. Those are some things I'd like to see.
2: Yeah, that's something we're going to spend some time on for sure, because the Dan Orlovsky quote, I think, is pretty substantial and pretty much summarizes kind of the things we need to see. I would flip it over to the other side. You're going against arguably one of the best wide receiver trios in the league. You've got Jackson Smith and Jigba, Cooper Kupp, and Rashid Shaheed. Those three are lethal. So my must that I have to see is the corner room needs to step up. We need to see corners on both sides, Alante Taylor, Cordell Flott. We'll even throw Marcus Harris in that situation. Even the safeties, Kevin Winston, Amani Hooker. We need to see the secondary as a whole take a step. We need to see them make some plays. I don't want to watch them just roll over and take it all day long and let Sam Darnold cook on them and let your defending offensive player of the year and Jackson Smith and Jigba burn you for God knows what. We need to see at least some competency out there for the secondary. We need to see some plays. I would take an interception in a heartbeat. I would take some pass breakups. We need to see something that shows that they're willing and able to compete at an NFL level against starters. Because I don't think we saw that last week. And even then, against San Francisco, best on best in practice, San Francisco was missing some key starters. So, we need to see that corner room take a significant step. I'm not saying they need to show us that they are a lockdown unit and they are probably going to contribute to the best defense in the entire league, but we need to see them make some plays. And if they don't, then the concerns are only going to rise.
6: I think with this joint practice, you're really this team overall, and I know Seattle's secondary is not as deep as it was last year. Reek Woolen is now a member of the Eagles. Kobe Bryant is on the Bears. He's hurt this year. He's probably going to miss the entire regular season. But, they're bringing in guys. They've signed Terrion Arnold, but he's on the NFL commissioner's exempt list. They brought in Trayvon Diggs. They're going to sign him as well. So they're scrambling around to find some added depth for their secondary. But overall, this defense is going to be the best defense that they'll face in the preseason. That's not exactly a groundbreaking statement, but really, if you flip over to the offensive side of the ball, you were just talking about the receivers and Jackson Smith and Jigba, who's top five receiver in the NFL, might even be the best. Cooper Kupp, who's won two Super Bowls, been around a long time. You go down the list here, and it's just better across the board. So you either have to respond from a pretty bad performance in San Francisco, even though you won the game technically, or you look bad again. There's really no gray area.
2: Well, you make a great point on the other side of the ball. It's a Seattle corner room that is a bit dwindled. You've got injuries there. Obviously, you're going to go up against Devin Witherspoon, but they've got Trayvon Diggs, who they just signed. I don't think Terrion Arnold will be out there, but they're trying to get him in because of the lack of depth that they have. So for that, you need to see the wide receivers make some plays, and a lot of that hinges on how is Cam Ward throwing the ball? Is he communicating? Is he connecting well? But the wide receivers in general, let's hope that Carnell Tate's back out there. He was held out of practice yesterday with some tightness, but it sounds like he's okay. You need to see the connection between Cam Ward and the receivers start to be more prevalent, and that's something we didn't see on Saturday against San Francisco. You saw it a little bit, but there were throws that Cam needed to make, and a lot of that is on Cam, but some of that is on is the communication right? Are the receivers doing their job? We need to see that. And I think there's a pristine opportunity for that to happen with these corners for Seattle being out and the lack of depth that they have here. So it would be nice to see a day where we just hear coming out of practice, or in our case, you and I see it coming out of practice. Yeah, Cam Ward and the offense dominated that defense today. Unlikely, but it's possible. So I think that's something that I'd be interested to see as well, is are the receivers doing their job and taking advantage of lack of substance there on the defensive secondary for the Seattle Seahawks?
6: Well, we talked a lot. I know in the last show we did together on Tuesday, we talked about Fernando Carmona getting thrown in the fire against Jeffrey Simmons and John Franklin Myers. Well, this, Carnell Tate, this receiving core is going to be thrown in the fire right away, because you're going up against the best corner in the NFL, or one of the best corners in the NFL, and Devin Witherspoon, who just got $100 million guaranteed. Yeah. So, again, this is a thin secondary compared to what they had last year, and Nick Emenwori, their star nickel, is hurt, so he won't be out there. But you're still going to get some pretty good challenges, and Carmona is going to have to go against another one of the best defensive tackles in the league, and Leonard Williams. And this defensive line, again, they're thinner across the board, but still – if you've been watching Hard Knocks, they're still pretty good.
2: I still haven't watched a second of Hard Knocks. I apologize. But, to each their own. Just not for me. 615-737-1025 is the phone number. We got a great show planned for you today. All football, all day long, because this is a show, contrary to popular belief, that knows a lot about football. So we'll keep that going. Speaking of the dwindled corner room for Seattle, Dan Orlovsky had an interesting point today on Cam Ward and how he can improve and how he needs to look towards having a better week this week than he had last week. We'll play that coming up next. But with that dwindled corner room, how can Cam Ward show some simmer? Let me try that again. Show some shimmer against the Seattle Seahawks, the defending Super Bowl champions. We'll discuss that coming up next. 615-737-1025, our phone and text lines, driven by WilsonCountyHyundai.com. Connor Newt, Parker Kelly here with you on the 6 here on 102.5 The Game.
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10: As disappointed as I was out of anybody's tape in preseason week one, I'd say number one, Cam's played enough football in the league already to have cleaner eyes. This is a sail concept up top. When he gets that safety at the bottom of the screen to rotate and those defenders lift, this should be an easy throw to that corner flattened. Instead, it's a scramble, and I think he gets 1 yard on this. Cleaner eyes, that ball should go there 100 out of 100 times. Number two, no easy misses. It's hard in this league to play quarterback. This is an RPO that nickel fires. That means throw the bubble. He's wide open. This is Wandell Robinson. That's an easy throw. You can't miss this. The third one, are we being competitive or careless? The defense has won the rep here. Everybody's covered. Competitive or careless? Because careless, hold on to the football, run backwards, try to float the ball away. That's a intentional grounding penalty. It's preseason. I'm not overreacting. But you do want to see much improved play in week two from Cam Ward to at least spring this offense into the regular season. Because if he takes a step, Tennessee is going to be a very competitive football team, but they got to get him to play better.
2: There you go. That was former NFL quarterback and ESPN analyst Dan Orlovsky today on NFL Live talking about how Cam Ward looked last week, how he can take steps to improve. Welcome back in. This is The Six. Connor Newt, Parker Kelly here with you on 102.5 The Game. And Parker, I'm not a huge Dan Orlovsky guy. I think he plays a little bit too favorable to the fan side of things. And that was a fan take.
11: but I agreed with most of what he had to say there. I really appreciated his breakdown of the plays. Obviously, it's radio. You can't see what he was talking about, but he really did highlight the defensive zones and how the coverages looked and how Cam Ward could take advantage of those pressures and those coverages and things like that. So I did really agree with that, but ultimately it boils down to Cam Ward was bad last week, wasn't impressive. Now you've got a tougher challenge this week with the defending Super Bowl champs coming into town, and you quite simply have to be better. But something that I want to harp on here. We talked a little bit last segment about Seattle's corner room. Not a lot of depth there. You've got a lot of injuries. You're going up against Devin Witherspoon, but outside of that, kind of guys that are you could just find off the street. Maybe a little bit better than that. They're NFL players, but you understand what I mean. So with that being said, are we poised for an area where Cam Ward or a week where Cam Ward can improve in that aspect with his connection with his receivers based on who's on the other side?
6: I don't think he's, you know, this Seattle defense is still not, I mean, they're not a, you know, a bag of chips or anything. Or,
11: right,
6: they're not
11: right,
6: a sack of potatoes. They're still, they won the Super Bowl last year for a reason, and a lot of those main pieces are back. So they're thinner, yes, but I think it's a step up in competition for Cam Ward. So just because they're not going to have, you know, some of these guys in their secondary, I still think that doesn't change anything for Cam Ward. That doesn't change how he prepares for joint practices for the preseason game. That shouldn't change his mentality. And knowing Cam Ward, I don't think that it will. But everything that Dan was saying is spot on about Cam. It's hard enough playing quarterback in the NFL. So when you have layups, and there are going to be plenty of them in this offense with all the option routes that Brian Daboll likes to run with everything underneath, there are going to be layups. So when they're there, you got to hit them. You got to hit them on first down. You got to hit them on second down. And if you do that, it makes third down a lot easier. So that's what Brian Daboll, I think, with installing all of these concepts is trying to get through to Cam Ward. And there was a play against San Francisco last Thursday where he hit Tajay Spears on a check down and it went for a big gain and he picked up the first down. And, you know, he went through his progression, found the check down pretty quickly. He processed it quickly and it ended up working out for him. I just hope that Cam Ward doesn't get bored making the boring plays, because as a quarterback, you're going to have to make a lot of boring plays. The great ones always do. Tom Brady, Patrick Mahomes, they made the boring play over and over and over. And when they needed to put on the cape, when they needed to make a big play, when the team needed it most, they delivered. That's what Cam Ward needs to do. He has the ability. He has the big play ability, but it doesn't need to be all the time. And don't get bored making the boring plays.
11: I agree with you. I think sometimes with Cam Ward's game, I feel like he's searching for the home run. And it's okay to hit a single every once in a while. As long as you get on base and you make things effective, that's what happens. And in the football terms, if you're completing your passes, if you're connecting with your wide receivers or your receivers in general, or even affecting the run game as a quarterback, you're doing the right thing. Cam Ward, I feel like last week against San Francisco, tried to do too much. The play that everyone immediately thinks of when I say last week is the intentional grounding play. He was trying to do too much. He was looking for the home run hit, and in doing that, in the process, he held on to the ball too long and got it out, but it was intentional grounding. At that point, just take the sack. Cam Ward needs to get down to the basics, get to the simplicity of football, because football is a pretty easy game if you think about it. You have pieces in place that allow you to do the boring stuff. There's a reason Wandale Robinson was brought in. He works well across the middle, as you and I both know. He's your safety blanket at the receiver position. You have Gunnar Helm, who as a tight end is physically designed to be a safe blanket for a young quarterback. And if you want the home run plays, you've got guys that are capable of doing that as well. Not that Wandell and Gunnar aren't capable of doing that in their own right, but you draft Carnell Tate. You have Calvin Ridley. You have Alec Iomaner and Chim Dike, guys that are capable of making the big plays. But you're right. I think you're absolutely right in that Cam Ward, it's okay to search for the simple stuff. And the Seattle defense, as you mentioned, they're no slouches. I say that they have a dwindled corner room, but this is still a Super Bowl roster. This is still a Super Bowl defense at that. just get ready for the pass rush. The offensive line's going to have a stiff test this week as well, because that's a lethal, lethal front line for Seattle. But for Cam Ward, it's about maintaining composure. It's about finding the simple plays. And like I said, you don't have to hit a home run every time. It's okay to bunt on base. As long as you work and you get there, then that's what's going to happen. So we have to see some Cam Ward simplicity things, I think, in order for us to get to the place where we're like, yeah, he's a big play threat, but he manages the simple things well. That's kind of what a term that is used negatively, but has been brought up a lot this week because of Blake Bedingfield. That's what a game manager does. A game manager allocates for all aspects of the offense, the simple plays and the big ones. If Cam wants to be a decent NFL quarterback, or even if we want to push it to the superstar moniker, he's got to be good at the simple stuff. Once you get good at the simple stuff, the rest of the game will slow down and become so much easier for you. So I agree with every word you said, Parker. I think he's got to find a way to manage the small stuff, and then we can get to the big stuff.
6: Yeah, I really enjoyed the conversation with Blake Bedingfield the other day. I thought he was spot on with what he was saying. And, you know, I've been saying this for a while. I don't know why the term game manager gets such a bad rap.
11: Right.
6: Tom Brady was a game manager. Drew Brees was a game manager. And Drew Brees is a first ballot Hall of Famer, and Tom Brady's going to be a first ballot Hall of Famer. So I don't understand why that has a negative connotation attached to it. It's not. If anything, it's a compliment. Being a game manager, being a really good game manager in the NFL is hard to do. And that's what they're trying to instill into Cam Ward. And when Brian Daboll was brought on as the offensive coordinator, just because you had the success with Josh Allen fixing him doesn't necessarily mean it's going to be replicated with Cam Ward or replicated in the same way, but it's a source of hope, and it gives the fan base faith that he can instill into Cam Ward, hey, take the layups when they're there, and then when you need to put on the cape, you have the ability to do so. And that's what he thrived at Miami. It's where he thrived at everywhere, is making those out-of-structure plays. But from now, we need you to be a pocket passer. We need you to hit this drag. Hit Wandale Robinson in the flats when he's there. Hit him on the bubble screen. Don't miss him by a few yards. You know, hit him in the hands. Don't throw a piss missile. Just give him something he can catch.
11: 615-737-1025. Let's go to our text line. 0474 says, wasn't that one of the issues with Will Levis? Huh. Someone from the hours of 6 to 7 p.m. has been saying that exact same thing. But the Levengers, as we're calling them, keep coming after him. Will Levis is another quarterback that just cannot get it through his head that you have to be okay making the simple plays and you don't have to be Superman every single play. That's why he's not going to succeed here. That's why he's not going to be the starting quarterback. And for those of you I see in the text line saying already that Cam Ward is a bust, it just shows me exactly what you feel. It's not factual. Not yet, anyway. We have to give Cam Ward time. And this is going to be a test for him this week, but let's also remember, as Dan Orlovsky says, and as I'm going to say right now, it's preseason. Nothing is final. No hammer is dropped in the preseason.
6: Yeah. Was it a good performance by Cam? No. Mm-mm. No, it wasn't on Thursday. But that's also not a means to freak out, too, because, I mean, it was 1 year, one preseason game. Wasn't encouraging? No. Have I always been encouraged by everything I've seen in training camp? No. But I'm also not ready to make any declarations either. I mean, weren't people calling Sam Darnold a bust after, you know, year two in the NFL?
11: Yeah. I mean, he's a bit of an extreme because he's a reclamation project. But still, the point stands.
6: But my point is QB development is not linear by any means. It doesn't matter who you are. And again, I haven't always been encouraged by everything I've seen from Cam Ward. I thought he responded well in Saturday's practice, the practice after they got back from Santa Clara. So that was good. But now we just need to see it in a game. But I'm not ready to throw in the towel. Am I concerned? Maybe a little bit.
11: Yeah.
6: But I'm not throwing in the towel on Cam Ward.
11: Wes in Clarksville asks, how long do they give Cam? 2 seasons? I think you give him the rest of this year. For sure. Now, if we get to the trade deadline and we're still having the same conversations we've been having all week about he's just not doing the simple stuff, he's not effective at passing the ball, even with the system and the pieces around him, then I think we can start to have the conversation of maybe he just wasn't worthy of the number one overall pick. But we can't have that right now because we don't have the substance in year two to provide that analysis. We've got to wait and see how it goes in the regular season. But to answer your question, I think they give him the rest of this year for sure, and maybe even into next year. He's the number one overall pick. You're going to give
6: He's going to be the quarterback going into the new stadium.
11: Absolutely. You're going to give him every opportunity possible and then some to prove that he is a franchise quarterback because you invested so much into him with the number one overall pick. 615-737-1025 is the phone number. Coming up next, a potentially chaotic development in the world of college football. We will discuss up next after the break. Parker Kelly, Connor Newt here with you on 102.5 The Game on the 6.
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0: Welcome back in. This is The Six here on 102.5 The Game. Connor Newt, Parker Kelly here with you talking football. And let's switch gears here a little bit from the NFL. A potentially catastrophic situation going on in college football that has broken, I believe yesterday the news broke. A judge in the state of Louisiana has approved the right for some former class of 2022 college football players, 16 of them, I believe. They have been given temporary restraining orders and are eligible to return to college football. Now, the problem with this lies in many of them are competing on NFL rosters for a spot and making a 53-man roster in the NFL. We're seeing the same situation in college football that we had in college basketball last year. Great. NFL football players are making their way back to college football because they can't cut it in the big leagues. Parker, how catastrophic is this situation for college sports?
1: Well, the NCAA kind of did this to themselves when they opened the Pandora's box of, you know, in June, players now get 5 years to play 5 years with little exceptions, which I honestly didn't hate. In fact, I kind of liked it.
0: Right.
1: I thought it was a good compromise. So one of the few times that I'll compliment the NCAA on that, but you also had to have some sort of understanding at the same time that the seniors that just left to go to the NFL who weren't going to be superstars, that probably weren't going to be drafted like your Jack Pyburns, who played at LSU last year, signed with the Tampa Bay Buccaneers, had a couple of sacks last week versus the New York Jets. If he comes back to college and is able to get another year and make infinitely more money than what he'd make this year if he even makes the roster for Tampa Bay, from a player's perspective, I totally understand wanting to come back if you're not a star in the NFL. But again, the NCAA, when they made this ruling, they had to know that this was going to be brought up. And it's a good argument, because if I was a player in the class of 22, I'd also want to be like, hey, why don't I get a fifth year? If everybody else is getting a fifth year, why don't I get a fifth year? It's a good argument, but the coaches have the ability to, you know how very rarely I compliment Dan Hurley in this aspect, the UConn head men's basketball coach.
0: Yeah.
1: When all that was going on in college basketball with Charles Bediako and players coming from the G League, Dan Hurley just flat out said, and I'm paraphrasing here, we don't have to do this. So the same applies in college football. College football coaches don't have to accept, if you've played in the NFL, even if it's, you know, preseason practice squad, whatever, we're not going to bring you back. It's really that simple. But on a side note here, the NFL has never really been affected by the mess of college football until now. Now it's really starting to affect them. I wonder if the NFL tries to get involved in any way. I don't imagine they will, but it's starting to affect them, and it's starting to shave a little bit of the depth as you get later on in the NFL draft. When you get to day three, rounds 4 through 7, that same depth that you might have had in previous years, not really there anymore. So I wonder, now that it's affecting the NFL, if they want to get involved at all.
0: I wouldn't if I'm the NFL. I would stay as far away from the mess that is college football as possibly you can, because why would you get involved in that many lawsuits? The NFL is a very protected organization. They don't like to out themselves in a lot of trouble. It's the whole reason we have this concussion thing that they conveniently separate themselves from, the CTE stuff. They're a very, very independent and protected organization, and they know that because they're the most popular organization in the United States. There's no way around that. So if I'm the NFL, I stay as far away from this mess as possible. I let the NCAA deal with their own crap, because like you said, they brought this on themselves. They opened the door, and it's a good rule, but you had to know the repercussions of your current graduating seniors going to come back and say, well, why didn't I get that? It's the same reason you have all these guys in the NBA doing the same thing. Charles Bediako, the kid that went to Baylor, whose name's escaping me. They know. Yes, James Nagy. They know they can't cut it in the big leagues, and they know that if they come back to college football, A, they're going to get playing time, And B, they're probably going to make a lot more money there than they would in the NFL because we have minimum contracts. And they also know that, contrary to what Dan Hurley says, and I actually agree with what he says, someone out there in the 138 FBS teams is going to try and capitalize on this. Because what's stopping UNLV from forking over money and getting a proven defensive tackle to elevate that roster? Nothing. There's no guardrails. There's no restraint. There's no rules to be broken because the NCAA hasn't put these in place. Now they're going to try and combat it and try and appeal. But as we've seen, the NCAA is rather powerless in these situations. And ultimately, it comes down to the government and the courts. All you have to do now, if you want to play college football, is find a judge who will grant you a temporary injunction. Because these people aren't going for the clearance. They're going for the temporary injunction. Because if you get the temporary injunction, you can play up until your hearing. And they set that hearing until after the season. So it doesn't matter whatsoever. That's what Brendan Sorsby was trying to do. It's a mess right now. And it's catastrophic because it's such a pain to watch a game that we love be turned into a corporate mess. An illegal mess. And honestly, I just don't see the light at the end of the tunnel yet. I don't know how this is going to get better. Now, we have the Protect College Sports Act that I think was denied, but there's going to be some revisions to it, and hopefully we'll get something like that in place. But there's just no light at the end of the tunnel right now. It is truly the wild, wild west.
1: Yeah, and I've almost kind of gotten numb to it. It's kind of like with Lane Kiffin. Like, when Lane Kiffin decided he was going to leave Ole Miss to go to LSU, one of the rules that I have for myself is no matter what headlines may break about Lane Kiffin, I'm not going to be surprised by it because it's Lane Kiffin.
0: Yep.
1: Same thing with the NCAA. You know, they get taken to court and they lose. I mean, their record in court is abysmal. And with this, you know, ruling in Colorado about, you know, allowing the class of 2022 to have a temporary injunction to play this year. Indiana gets two of their defensive linemen back from last year, which bolsters already loaded defense. And now this thing in Louisiana that allows NFL players to be able to come back if they want to. I'm just not surprised by it. But I will say this. When college football gets here and games actually start being played, we're not going to be thinking about this stuff. But there are no games right now to distract us from this, so we got to talk about it. It's a pretty big deal. But college football is resilient, and despite the mess, and there's a lot of it, it's been able to thrive at a level. I don't think college football ratings have ever been higher, and that's despite this NIL thing that started 5 years ago and everything that's happened since. College football is still the second most popular sport in America.
0: Absolutely it is. And it's because of the tradition and the pageantry that comes with it. But things like this hinder its, I don't want to say relevancy, but its pageantry. It hinders the value that college football holds in the common American person. Because, I mean, it's always going to be the second most popular sport, especially in this part of the country. We're in Southeastern Conference football area of town, people. The SEC is king down here. But even nationwide, you're seeing a boom in the ratings of college football. But they just can't stay out of their own way. They've created this mess and this Wild West environment that it's hard to see any improvement coming anytime soon. I'm always going to love college football. I know you always are too. But it's getting so political and so unruly that sometimes it's hard to love. And I think that's the point that this case has made for me. 615-737-1025 is the phone number. One final segment for us here on The 6. Parker Kelly, Connor Newt, we will play Where Are They Now? Coming up next right here on 1025 The Game.
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3: I'm Fox 17 meteorologist Brett Luna. We could see a few scattered showers and thunderstorms tonight, and then things are looking pretty quiet as we head into the weekend. High temperatures for Friday through Sunday will be in the lower 90s. Early next week, we bring in a slim chance for a few isolated showers and thunderstorms.
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15: I'll spend it
0: Welcome back in. This is The Six here on 102.5 The Game. Connor New, Parker Kelly here with you. Wrapping things up, but don't go anywhere. NFL football is coming up next. I believe a preseason game between Vegas and someone else. But that doesn't matter. We're here right now. And as we wrap things up on The Six, as we do every day, we play our favorite game. My favorite, your favorite, everyone's favorite, as Oprah Winfrey would say. You get Where Are They Now? So without further ado, let's do it. All right, Parker. I'm coming with a common theme today.
1: So all right.
0: So we will start on the gridiron. Pittsburgh Steelers, New England Patriots, Kansas City Chiefs.
1: Mm. Offensive player?
0: Defensive.
1: Defensive player. Oh.
0: A three-time Super Bowl champ, one-time Pro Bowler, one-time first-team All-Pro, drafted in 1997.
1: I know who this is.
0: Yep.
1: His name's escaping me right now. I know it. I know it. Give me one sec. Oh, man.
0: Retired in 2010.
1: Uh-huh.
0: I'm not going to tell you what happened after his playing career because that's an important detail.
1: College ball?
0: Not quite. If I tell you where he played, you'll get it immediately. He played at the Ohio State University.
1: I literally can see his face. I know exactly who this is.
0: Do you? Are we sure?
1: Yes. Yes. Big muscle man.
0: He is a big muscle man. Rather fiery. Has a bit of Nashville ties, shall we say.
1: You said he was drafted, right?
0: He was, yes.
1: Oh my gosh. Alright. What position on defense?
0: Linebacker. Outside linebacker, to be exact. You were struggling. You were struggling way too hard with this. I thought this would be
1: I know. I'm definitely overthinking it.
0: Yes, you are.
1: All right, tell me. I'm going to beat myself up after this, but tell me.
0: The great and almighty former coach of your Tennessee Titans, Mike Vrabel.
15: Hey, Tennessee.
1: Well, I'm an idiot.
0: So that is our theme today, if you can't tell. Current coaches.
1: All right. Mine is not a coach.
0: Okay.
1: He's entering year six in the NFL. Was drafted by the Miami Dolphins. Yep. Played three seasons there. Spent the last two seasons in Washington. And is now a member of a team that will be in town for joint practices.
0: Okay, Seattle Seahawk then. From Washington. Let's think here. Miami, Washington, Seattle. It's not Rashid Shaheed, is it? No, he played for New Orleans. He played for New Orleans.
1: New Orleans.
0: That's right. Let's think here. Who is it? A quarterback?
1: Not a quarterback.
0: Okay.
1: Plays on the defense.
0: On the defense. Okay. Oh, goodness. This is a tough one. It's probably like some fourth stringer that won't even make the team.
1: He'll make the team.
0: Let's see here. Let me think here.

0: Is it DeMarcus Lawrence? No, he played for Dallas.
1: Nope.
0: Is it Byron Murphy?
1: Nope.
0: I'm out of guesses then. Who is it?
1: Played college ball at Auburn.
0: Well, I'm out of guesses.
1: Noah Igbinoghene.
0: Who the hell is that?
1: You don't know Noah. He was a former first-round pick. Played at Auburn. It was a stud. He ran like a 4.3, and everyone thought he was... Or no, actually, he ran a sub-4.3.
0: You didn't know Mike Vrabel, so I get a pass.
1: I forgot about the stint at the Steelers. I'm going to be honest.
0: To the hardwood. Indiana Pacers, Milwaukee Bucks, Denver Nuggets.

0: He's currently on the Denver Nuggets.
1: He is a current coach.
0: He's currently on the Denver Nuggets.
1: He is a current coach.

0: I don't know the coach of the Denver Nuggets right now.
1: He's not the coach of the Denver Nuggets, I'll tell you that.
0: But he's coaching on the Denver Nuggets.
1: No, he's coaching. Probably in college ball somewhere.
0: See, I thought he was. I thought your theme was coaches, and he coached with the Pacers, then went to the Bucks, and then he started.
1: This is where they played.
0: Okay, you said he played college at Kentucky,
1: he
0: right?
1: Did. Yeah,
0: and before that, Washington.
1: Yep.
0: Was drafted in the late 90s.
1: Yes, second round. I said undrafted. Second round pick in 1997.
0: And he's now coaching. Man, this is great. We're about to go 0-3 on where are they now.
1: I didn't think it would be this hard. They're prominent people. You'll kick yourself when you know who this is.
0: I know. I kicked myself on Vrabel. You just tell me. I'm out of guesses.
1: Mark Pope.
0: You're throwing me off here. You're really throwing me off here.
1: It's not that complicated. It's where they played, not where they currently coach. What do you want me to describe their eye color?
0: You didn't mention BYU at all. Where was that before Kentucky?
1: I told you it's where they played. He didn't play at BYU. He coached there.
0: This is bad, man.
1: Anyways, that's all the time we got. So you need to do some studying.
0: Seriously, I'm about to go study. I'm about to go study your favorite sport, pillow fighting, on ESPN on the Ocho.
1: Oh, well, stay tuned. I got a podcast on that coming up real soon. Speaking of things coming up real soon, NFL preseason football for the first time this season on 102.5 The Game. That is coming up right after us. I'm currently stalling to get to our out time, and we are there.
0: What else?
1: For Parker Kelly and the Air Raid. Don't forget to tune into the Air Raid on our YouTube, where Parker is going to be for the next hour. So do that.
0: All right, Connor. 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